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13: A 7 on the WOKV weather meter. As we head through this evening, we are partly cloudy, drying up after a few isolated showers. We are going to see overnight lows drop down to the upper 70s. A lot of dry spots overnight. A warm start on Wednesday, mostly sunny, a hot day, an isolated afternoon shower and storm, but highs will reach the upper 90s. A heat advisory in effect for Wednesday afternoon. Just an isolated afternoon shower. From the Accident Shack's First Alert Weather Center, I'm meteorologist Garrett Beedenball for 104.5 WOKV.
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16: Oh, girl, third hour of Fox Across America with Jimmy Failla. We are, of course, broadcasting nationally from our New York City headquarters, where they are monitoring a office building, for all intents and purposes. It was the former Pfizer building on 42nd Street. They say it could be on the verge of collapsing. If so, it would be the second biggest collapse of the week after Graham Plattner's campaign. We will keep you up to date on that and all things politics. Sunny Joy Nelson's coming by, former worker inside the Trump White House. She's running her own comm shop now. She's going to react to the Graham Plattner latest, and we're going to get into your phone calls, because the thing we always say about Fox Across America is I am not the star of the show. you guys are. That's what makes this thing unique. I am a former New York City cab driver, went to community college, and majored in Nintendo. I don't have all the answers, but what I do have is a one-of-a-kind audio offering where Fox News, through some spectacular confluence of events, has decided to give a bunch of people like you and me access to about 200 radio stations across the country to do whatever the hell we want for 3 hours a day.
1: That can't be good.
16: I don't know that it'll be good, but it'll be a good time, and that's the bottom line.
17: Can you dig it? Can you dig it? Can you dig it?
16: So 888-788-9910, you know the deal. You could be a Republican or a Democrat, independent, libertarian. None of it matters. Just don't be a... Bang, back in action. And we're going right to the phones. 888-788-9910. The Platner latest. We start with Pat. She's up in Essex, Vermont. Yo, Pat, what's happening on WVMT?
18: Hey
16: girl.
18: We're still trying to get you back to spank puppy.
16: You have the, well, that sounds here. Like a, that sounds like a Graham Platner euphemism, Pat. Can we just be upfront?
18: Yeah, it does. It does, but we loved it when you came and visited us. We'd love to have you back up here.
16: Well, we're working
18: on
16: it.
18: Hey, I wanted to mention about, I just heard you say that Bernie Sanders did retract his support, but just wanted to people to remember back in 1972, Bernie Sanders wrote this piece of fiction, yep, is what he called it, mm-hmm, called Man and Woman. And it was published in the alternative Vermont newspaper, the Vermont Freeman.
16: Mm-hmm.
18: And this essay, basically, he mentions a woman fantasizing being raped by 3 men simultaneously.
16: Sheesh.
18: And when he was questioned about it, he said it was a piece of fiction and it was a poorly written attempt to discuss gender stereotypes.
16: Mm.
18: Yeah. So, you know, just his support behind Platner in the beginning, even when these allegations were being made, it really makes you question, you know, good old Bernie.
16: Yeah, he's a dirtbag. Platner, obviously a dirtbag. And just to be clear, what I find so fascinating about today is it's not his character that's forcing them to retract their endorsement. It's his odds of winning. They realize his odds of winning are gone now, so they're all backing off. But understand, what we found out yesterday is not much different from anything we found out in the previous weeks.
18: You're right.
16: Dirtbags.
18: You're right.
16: Weird stuff.
18: It absolutely, you know, when they thought he stood some chance, or they thought they could push him over the line, I think that's what they were feeling. Like their notoriety was going to push him over,
16: yep,
18: you know, and get elected. And then he would be very easily would do their bidding.
16: Mm-hmm.
18: And when they realized that wasn't going to happen, they're all dropping ship.
16: Yep.
18: You know, they're all scattering like rats.
16: Yep, for real. We're going to get a smoke signal from Elizabeth Warren any minute now. It's coming.
18: That's right.
16: It ain't looking good. Pat, we'll hang. I owe you a hangout up in Burlington. I'm working on it behind the scenes. I actually am. So stay tuned,
18: oh,
16: Pat.
18: Awesome.
16: It's coming. We'll talk soon, girlfriend. Be well. The great Pat. Let's head down to Florida. Wally, St. Petersburg Beach, Florida. Wally, I ain't talked to you in a while. How you doing?
19: It's been a while, Jimmy. I've got some breaking news on the Graham Platner campaign.
16: Ooh. Give it to me.
19: My sources in my head are telling me that James Carville, George Stephanopoulos, and Hillary Clinton are taking over his campaign because they have a track record of success getting an alleged rapist elected to the presidency, so a Senate seat should be no problem.
16: It is. I actually sadly think his campaign is being obviously dragged down by all of these accusations, and they're making a sitcom. They're reviving the show 8 is Enough, because I don't see him surviving this. For all the good intentions behind your humor here, Wally, once you see like the DNC say they're not going to spend money on campaign ads, Like, he basically now is blowing the next few hours trying to see if he can sell people on the idea that the establishment wants to take him out. I'm a fighter. You should stick with me. That whole song and dance. But there's no way out of this. Like, it is. He's going to have to resolve it.
19: You should have a psychiatrist on because he is a true sociopath.
16: I know he is. You're not wrong about that. Because I have a clip to play here of him going on MSNBC like 3 weeks ago and being like, no, there's no other stories out there. There's nothing that could possibly drop. And what we're really being told about yesterday's allegation is not so much that that was the straw that broke the camel's back, so much as it was a speed bump before something even bigger that apparently is on the horizon. So all of it a mess. But I don't doubt your James Carville idea has legs. If you go down to the local Bass Pro Shop, I'm pretty sure he's cooking meth in the fitting room. So just knock on the door.
19: Can you handle one other breaking news?
16: Oh, no. Here we go. Give it to me, Wal.
19: The ACLU has done a concession on transgender athletes, and they will allow any record, sports record, by a transgender athlete to come with an asterisk with an appendage next to it.
16: Hey, there it is, Wally, everybody. Good stuff, man. I'll see you soon.
1: Get him out of here. Get him out.
16: Wally's always a good ton. Just right straight through the phones. Mike is in Traverse City, Michigan. Yo, Mike.
20: Jimmy, how are you?
16: I'm doing it, man. What a nutty day on the radio.
20: Yeah. Hey, first, congrats on your show. It's excellent. You know, thanks. Your mixture of humor and facts is very effective.
16: Thanks,
20: so
16: man.
20: That's why I tune in.
16: Well, thanks for that. Yeah, I'll stick with these drugs. Keep it going. Thank you.
20: Yeah. you know, Elizabeth Warren issue, it just really grinds me. It's something like there were people out there that did not get those scholarships.
16: Yep.
20: Or her position in her at Harvard or wherever it was where she was working because she said she was Native American. I mean, it was identity fraud. And no one's really, I mean, let's find the faces behind those people. Where are the people who could have been there in those positions? It's just kind of shocking to me that, and for her to even show her face to me is just unbelievable.
16: Yes.
20: I don't understand how these people can even
16: show
20: their face in public, honestly.
16: I agree with you. One of the reasons I make fun of her relentlessly, like even on my TV show, is because these people get let off the hook. And they're actually the worst people out there. Like Elizabeth Warren's one of those people that not only endorses a grand platner, but says the rest of us are Nazi dirtbag white supremacists. The whole country's racist. She's actually proof of how not racist we are. Like it's actually easier to get a scholarship now by pretending to be a minority than it is by just being a member of a majority population, which she was at the time she applied to college and got into politics. So she literally faked minority status to get ahead. If we're a racist country, claiming minority status would not be an advantage.
20: Yeah, it's a great point. Excellent point.
16: I'm trying over here.
20: Kudos to Fetterman, too. I mean, he was the only shining light in the Democratic Party recently that was calling out Platner. And, it's very interesting to see. Thanks for him to.
16: Yeah, I know.
20: Out as he did.
16: Yeah. They're trying like hell to chase him out of the Democratic Party. They hate him so much because he's telling you the truth. Like they have no morality and there's no standards. Like when it comes to the Israel thing, as you know, where I'm at in New York, this whole Mamdani wing of the Democratic Party wants to actually blow up Israel. Like, this isn't about coexistence. This isn't about differences of opinion. This is about raging anti-Semitism. And he's the only guy who calls it out. And I bring that up because, again, Fetterman was the one Democrat who stood up for the Israeli hostages. And he looks like he has hostages. Like, it's pretty crazy right to think he'd be the voice of reason. But, Mike, great analysis here. Definitely keep it coming. We'll do it again, brother. Be well. The great Mike, Traverse City, Michigan. Troy is in Elkhart County, Indiana. Yo, Troy.
21: Hey, Jimmy, thanks for making us laugh all the time.
16: Of course, my man. I'm trying over here. Talk to me. What's happening out in Elkhart at the RV Hall of Fame?
21: I had a good idea for you. I was always a big Rodney Dangerfield fan.
16: Oh, yeah.
21: And now that the Link man's graduating high school, you and him should star in a remake of Back to School.
16: With Thornton Mellon?
21: Yes,
16: that is,
21: and you could spoof other movies and work in some of your sound drops. Like you could have Julian Michaels playing Dean Wormer yelling at you, telling you fat, drunk, and stupid is no way to go through life.
16: Hey, you're tall and fat. Yeah, you're short and ugly. Give me my pen back. I love that movie. He does the triple Lindy, Rodney Dangerfield. Back to School is an all-time great. Lincoln, as it stands, thinks he's going to college to be a phys ed major. So I don't know if his acting career is ready to go just yet, but he's going to be on my TV show either this week or next week. I am going to pitch him on the air your idea, like it's Shark Tank, and we'll see if we can get the Link Man to commit.
21: Awesome. But yeah, I've always been a big Rodney Dangerfield fan, and I put
16: that.
21: You right up there with them.
16: Oh, hot damn. Troy, I'll give you the $50 for saying that later. Good stuff. We'll do it again soon, brother. I love you. Give my best to everybody at MNC 95.3 FM. Listen, if you've ever been to Elkhart, Indiana, to the RV Hall of Fame, where I had the pleasure of doing daytime stand-up comedy at the RV Hall of Fame.
0: Well, that's the dumbest thing I ever heard of.
16: Nah, we had the greatest time. That was an outrageous time. And I love everybody at MNC. And we'll be out there soon enough, I'm sure. I actually have a gig coming up in Indianapolis, November 14th. All of my stand-up dates are at foxacrossamerica.com. The next swing is in California. Lincoln is opening for me, my dirtbag son. July 17th in Monterey, July 18th in Napa, and then July 25th, we are out at the Grove in Anaheim. Hot damn. The Jackson 3, me, Jenny, and Lincoln will be on the road. So if you want to go to the shows, foxacrossamerica.com. But we're going back to the phones. The very next segment, some of my favorite people ever are on hold, including, I believe, the friskiest woman who's ever called into the show. So don't go anywhere. We're back after this.
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6: There it is, Fox Across America with Jimmy Fallon. I got to shout out my girl, Laura Smith. We were just listening to a caller from 95.3 MNC out in Elkhart, Indiana. I was building a Mount Rushmore for people in radio that I'm crazy about. Laura Smith would be two of the four people on the Mount Rushmore. She's that cool. I know her mom, too. We actually hung out in Elkhart. They're great people. But more ladies making headlines in this segment, starting with my girl, Jacqueline, down in Port Charlotte, Florida. Hey, girl.
7: Jimmy.
6: What's happening?
7: Jimmy. I'm saying, how you doing?
6: Better now. You're always good for morale. What's going on down there?
7: Man, I'm your number one fan.
6: Oh, Jack, you're sweet talking me. I can't wait to see where this is going. I'm kidding. What's happening?
7: You know, you're one of the first persons on Twitter that actually said, hey, back.
6: Do you know,
7: I was so excited.
6: Oh, come on. Well, I, as you can tell from the grammar, run all of my social media.
7: Well, you do a good job. I listen every day working in a garden out in the heat, the Florida heat, and you wouldn't keep me, or I wouldn't be able to keep going without.
6: Oh, come on. I didn't know that. That's pretty rad to me because, like, I want you to know this. When I was a cab driver, you've probably heard me mention this. Radio made my shift. If I had, like, a good three-hour show, it, like, so picked up my 12-hour shift. So the idea that I can move anyone's day along, like, that is the coolest currency that I could accumulate. You know what I'm saying?
7: Yes.
6: Oh,
7: I just wanted to call in and tell you that.
6: Oh, come on.
7: Just so you know.
6: You buttered me up.
7: You're awesome.
6: Jack, you're awesome. What are we planting these days? What's going on in the garden? Tell me you're at least growing weed or something profitable.
7: Oh, I wish. Just the basics.
6: All right. Well, that's not nothing. And it is just, so do I get honorary planting credit for being a part of this production?
7: Oh, hell yeah.
6: I'm throwing that on my resume in case Fox heard the first hour of the show and they throw me out of here. It got a little rowdy.
7: Thank you.
6: Oh, I love that. Well, listen, I'm going to be in your hood. I got all kinds of stand-up coming up in the spring and in the fall. You'll hear about it. And if you're around, you better come hang out. We'll plant some flowers in the green room or something.
7: Sounds good, Jimmy.
6: I love you, Jacqueline. Keep playing good ball out there, right, girlfriend?
7: You too.
6: The best. See you on Twitter. There she goes. Jacqueline, she's planting all kinds of stuff down in Florida. I got to tell you this, man. The only type of radio show I'm doing is the one I wished I could listen to in my cab. I wanted something like political that was also nonsensical. Like, this show sounds like pirate radio. Like, I've tied up the real host in a corner and I'm now just doing the show and making ransom demands to management. I kind of wanted that. And man, am I in luck, because that's exactly the type of show we have. But no conversation about people who have a screw loose would be complete without Judy. Joining us from Cleveland, Ohio. Judy, you're back on the show.
8: Oh, man, I am. I was laughing so hard about your monkey in space and your everything. But I got to tell you something, Jimmy. This is hilarious. 78-year-old woman here, okay? Very active, though.
6: I can tell.
8: Listen, I'm with it, okay? But anyway,

0: you were saying this morning, you said, okay, and I'm laughing, okay, and then you said, I mean, I don't know, how many ways can you say it? So what do? I Google ways to say masturbate, okay? There's like hundreds. My favorite thing, the tug of war with Cyclops. Okay. I mean, they wank. Oh, oh my God.
1: It's all
0: There's
1: here,
0: hundreds,
1: Judy.
0: Jimmy.
1: It's all
0: look
1: here.
0: It up. It's all you, there. I'm looking at the list, okay?
1: I know.
0: But the mere fact of him playing tug of war with Cyclops in a porta potty, I mean, think about it. The smells, the heat, that's enough to make you not want to vote for this imbecile.
1: In theory.
0: You know? So,
1: in theory, but they got some weird people up in Maine. I don't know what to tell
0: I
1: you.
0: Know. But I'll tell you what.
1: Uh-huh.
0: You were talking about orangutans fighting and, you know, all this other stuff. Me and Jacqueline are going to have to fight because I'm your greatest fan.
1: Oh, Jacqueline!
0: I never watch a show. We could fight, like in the mud, in her garden.
1: You just...
0: It would be great, wouldn't it?
1: This just descended into mud wrestling. I mean, that's...
0: Oh, but my arthritis.
1: Well...
0: I don't know what this arthritis, Jimmy. I'm not sure about that.
1: I don't know, but...
0: You'd love it. I'd lay it on my back in the mud. So, I mean, you know.
1: Well, with all this mud wrestling talk, Graham Platner's about to head back into the porta potty. Nice going, Judy.
0: But Google masturbate.
1: I'm good. Judy, I'm good. It's okay. We still love you. You go delete your search history and have a wonderful afternoon, girlfriend. I'll talk to you soon. The great Judy, believe the hype. The last time Judy was on, she was so frisky that a second guy called in asking for a phone number. I'm not even kidding. And I would have given it out if I had it on me, and I'm sure she would have taken the call. That is a frisky fraulein out there in Cleveland, Ohio. Take it from a guy who knows a thing or two about the women of Ohio. They're all nuts. But don't go anywhere. Sunny Joy Nelson, she can pass a psych test. She worked in the Trump White House. She joins us next on Fox Across America.
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4: Fox News, I'm John Saucier. The U.S. military in action against Iran. U.S. Central Command forces, they say, have begun launching a series of powerful strikes against Iran to impose heavy costs for targeting and attacking commercial shipping crewed by innocent civilians in international waterway, they say. The U.S. strikes are in response to Iranian attacks on three commercial vessels that were transiting the Strait of Hormuz. Republicans have criticized Democratic Maine Senate candidate Graham Platner, now doubling down on disapproval as reporting suggests a background check failed to uncover key details before he received backing from several high-profile lawmakers. Republican Representative Mike Harriadopoulos of Florida was on Fox Business.
5: The only goal the Democrats have is somehow trying to win. And when they realize this guy, who has more baggage than an airport, has too much, they decided to drop him because they knew they're going to lose.
4: Platner's facing sexual assault allegations. America's listening to Fox News.
6: Medical malpractice is the third leading cause of death in America. Don't believe it? Google it. And that doesn't count serious injuries like birth injuries to perfectly healthy children. All doctors wear white jackets, but it doesn't make them all the same. 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
1: A 7 on the WOKV weather meter. As we head through this evening, we are partly cloudy, drying up after a few isolated showers. We are going to see overnight lows drop down to the upper 70s. A lot of dry spots overnight. A warm start on Wednesday, mostly sunny, a hot day, an isolated afternoon shower and storm, but highs will reach the upper 90s. A heat advisory in effect for Wednesday afternoon. Just an isolated afternoon shower. From the Accident Shack's First Alert Weather Center, I'm meteorologist Garrett Beedenball for 104.5 WOKV.
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1: Just trying to hold it together here so I don't get emotional. This next guest is a big damn deal. She is a former special assistant to the president of these United States and a White House director of media affairs. I am talking about the unstoppable, undefeated, undisputed Sunny Joy Nelson making her debut on the show. Hey, girl.
14: Jimmy, how can I live up to that introduction? That was crazy. Thank you for having me.
1: I actually owed you better now that I see you on the Zoom and realize we're wearing like matching pink.
14: It's because we planned it, you know?
1: We look like we're about to compete on Dancing with the Stars.
14: Maybe that's where we go next after this. Although I'm a little pregnant for that, so we might need to wait a little bit.
1: Yeah, you're right about that because I also look pregnant. No one's going to vote for us. plus
14: next year.
1: Yeah, we should sit out this season because we're probably going to have to compete against Graham Plattner if we go on this year.
14: Oh my gosh, don't even get me started on that. This guy, man, he can't stay out of the news. If it's not one allegation, it's the next. And they are really stacking up against him. But my question for you, Jimmy, is what is it going to take for all Democrats to come out against him and say, this is not our guy? You know, this guy just has way too many skeletons in the closet. But if it's not that, if it's not all of these really concerning allegations against him, if it's not the Nazi tattoo, what about his policies? You know, Democrats going into the midterms, they really have a candidate problem, but they have a policy problem where we see this democratic socialist ideology completely taking over the party. And it's very concerning.
1: Yeah. I mean, you're telling me as a guy in New York City where everybody's a frickin' commie, I don't want to be the one to tell her this, but Taylor Swift's about to give 60% of her wedding gifts to the government. Mom Dottie's about to go down there and wrap it all up. It ain't good.
14: I know, but unfortunately, it's not just staying in New York. We saw in Colorado a few days ago with their primaries where Democratic Socialists are beating these, we can call them old school Democrats. I'm not sure if they quite live up to that terminology. Yeah, yeah. But this ideology is taking over the party. And, you know, it might play for some of these Democrat voters, but I think that it is not going to play at all in the general electorate come this November. But you have to ask yourself, why is this happening? Why is it gaining so much momentum right now? Mm-hmm. And I think really it's two things. You know, the education system has completely failed our youth. The education system doesn't teach history correctly. It doesn't teach about the dangers of socialism, how it leads to communism, all of the downfalls that it has. But really, the blame doesn't stop there. I think personally that parents have completely abdicated their role in teaching their children about the history of the United States, teaching children to love the United States, and they've let the education system take it over, and we see where that's gotten us.
1: Yeah, we're talking to Sonny Joy Nelson, best of the best. But it is, as someone who describes themselves as pregnant, as a gestating person, I believe is the clinical term where I live here in New York.
14: Yes.
1: As a birthing person yourself, you do realize what an outsized, you know, impact parents have if they do their job correctly or incorrectly. And you're right to say that there are so many people just on a basic level. Okay, before it even gets to socialism and the historical illiteracy that you have to be a part of to believe it could work this time around, it's just this basic lack of decency that, you know, the kids that are socialist are also the kids who think the cops shouldn't exist, that ICE doesn't have a right to enforce immigration laws. And that is a real fundamental broken compass that has to start in the house. Like, you don't find yourself spitting on a cop in a viral video if you were raised to know right from wrong.
14: Yep, that's absolutely true. And I don't know how we've gotten here as a society where parents have just completely said, hey, you know what, whatever they want to do, I'm just going to let. Well, you know what, actually, I think because it's easier. It's easier for parents to say, well, that's really up to the education system to teach my children all about history. I did my time. I learned what I had to do. They've completely abdicated their role. And now, honestly, is a great time for parents to come back to that as we celebrate the 250th year of our great country. Now is a time for an awakening of parents to step up and teach their children about civics. You know, we see survey after survey, poll after poll, where the majority of Americans could not pass the basic citizenship test. Yeah. No one knows anything about civics. No one knows anything about how our government works. It's a really sad state of affairs that we're here. And we've seen generation after generation, as parents keep just neglecting this role, society going downhill.
1: Yeah.
14: And it's not going to change until parents step up and do what they're supposed to do.
1: Yeah, you got to own it, man. I mean, I can tell you this. I was a mess. I was a cab driver. My wife had a baby. And the minute Maury Povich said it was mine, I was like, I got to get my act together. Maury's right. Sorry to disappoint these other nine guys on the stage, but it's time to step up. And, you know, I'm joking, but it's true. That's the point. It is true. And this is what kills me, man, is obviously socialism is supposed to be, in theory, a we're all in this together, even though it doesn't work that way because you're just redistributing wealth and the government can't produce it. And of course, it ends with us in breadlines. But the point is, if you are a person that gravitates towards the we're all in this together, then you do have an obligation to the rest of us to raise decent kids. And there is nobody showing up at one of these protests that has good. You can't have good parents and be one of those people that's saying, I'm not celebrating America 250. Like, if your parents are even reasonably intelligent, you realize you hit the lottery.
14: Well, and here's the thing with socialism, too. You know, we see it sounds good. I'm sure it sounds great to young people, especially those that maybe have not had that many jobs in their life and they're just getting started and they're trying to figure out what it is they believe. Sure, socialism sounds great. It sounds like it has all these wonderful ideas to make everyone happy and healthy and whatever. But there's nothing to back it up. There's no historical evidence to back it up that says it works. This is the way to go. This is the system in which we should use. Mm-hmm. But it's time for parents to really step in. And if the parents are not going to do it, I mean, we see the Trump admin is doing a great job in handing education rights back to the states, letting the states figure out what works best for their state as we try to fix the education system. It's been broken for so long. Our national report card is terrible. Linda McMahon is doing a great job there, trying to work herself out of a job. So, you know, thank goodness if parents are not going to step up for it, at least we have the president and the admin that are trying to rekindle this love of country and rekindle just basic civic understandings.
1: Imagine that. My talking to Sonny Joy Nelson, if you're just joining us on the Zoom, fellow Pink Panther, we're rocking it out. The Linda McMahon Department of Education story is one of my favorite political debates in the world because everybody tries to make the case that we can't abolish the Department of Education because we're ranked 42nd in the world in some of these key areas. But that is a self-own because we were ranked first in the world when we founded the Department of Education, were we not?
14: Totally. That is a self-own. That's a great way to describe it. And since the Department of Education has been around, it has gone downhill significantly. We've seen our students get dumber and dumber and dumber because all these excuses are made for students. Instead of requiring them to live up to a standard that as Americans we should require, there should be basic math competencies, there should be basic reading understandings, all of these things where we are failing, China is placing a big importance on their education system. Yeah. And we see, you know, whether it be things like TikTok, where TikTok in China is all educational. It's on space. It's on all these educational things. And our TikTok is all focused on, you know, silly dancing. So, you know, thank goodness we have Linda in there that's making a real change.
1: Amen. And thank goodness for you, Sonny Joy Nelson. I thought this was a smashing debut on the show. Did you have fun, I hope?
14: I sure did, Jimmy. You made my afternoon, I got to tell you.
1: Come on, Sonny, you're buttering me up. Well, let's definitely do it again. We're all excited to know that you're breeding and that there's another one of you coming into the world. I consider that, you know, a positive thing. Like sometimes, honestly, you're going to find this in your travels in life. You'll be at weddings or at birth announcements where your initial instinct is like, oh, God, not them. You know what I mean? When I heard you were pregnant, I was actually happy for the country. And I can't say that about everybody I know who's about to go into labor. So thank you for boosting my spirit, Sonny.
14: This is my second one. So yeah. I'm hoping that I keep the ball rolling and that I'm raising good little citizens.
1: You know, you got us beat. We only had one kid. The state asked us to stop breeding after the first report card. They were like,
14: you
1: got to
14: get out of New York.
1: Good stuff. We'll do it again soon. You're the best.
14: Thank you.
1: There you go. The great Sonny Joy Nelson. Think about this through the lens of sports really quick. The Department of Education spends more money per capita in this country on educating children than any other country in the world, and we finish in 42nd place. If you had the highest payroll in sports and you were in 42nd place, they'd get rid of everybody. And if you don't believe me, ask the New York Mets manager who just got fired a week ago for pretty much the same thing. Brilliant hang with the great Sonny Joy Nelson. We're going back to your calls after this on Fox Across America.
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17: Bottom of the ninth on Fox Across America with Jimmy Fallon. Heading back up to WVMT in Vermont real quick. Dennis on the line. Yo, Dennis, what's happening?
18: So, Jimmy, I was in a dilemma on the 4th of July as to where we should have our family outing. So we could either go north to Burlington and allow local cranky Church Street authors and artists put us to sleep lecturing us and listening to their recitations of collected poems that don't rhyme. Or we could go south to Rutland and watch the Demolition Derby. So God bless Rutland, USA. They had a veteran and active duty honor, and they had the crowd stand up for an ovation. Had us stand up, and the crowd cheered us on. So two people tapped me on the shoulder and said, thanks for your service. And I said, I thought, really, I can't believe the rest of you guys paid me to do that.
17: Well, I will tell you one thing, man. If you were in any town that was celebrating the 4th of July, you were in a good town. But that is the litmus test. The towns that were complaining, you know, like, let me ask you this. Let's say you went to, like, Stowe. Do you know where Stowe is?
18: Yeah, I know where Stowe is.
17: I have stayed at Stowe with Jenny and Lincoln. I don't know the answer to this question. Does Stowe, Vermont celebrate the 4th of July, or was I staying in, like, a commie haven?
18: No, you were with a bunch of other New Yorkers, but
17: okay.
18: Listen, last time I was up at the Burlington Poetry Read, virtually every poem I heard could have been entitled, Stick 'em Up, Bleep Hole.
17: This is what I have to look forward to when I make it up there for comedy. I'm working on it, Dennis. You're doing nothing to dissuade me right now.
18: Jimmy, if I do anything to improve your show, as you know, means you got a lot of work to do.
17: You're not right. You're not wrong about that. Take a bow, Dennis. Great stuff as always, brother. We love you. The great Dennis in Salisbury, Vermont. Shout out to everybody listening on WVMT. I do their morning show quite a bit, calling in, getting caught up on things, stuff of that nature. We did an event there. I mean, it's got to be 6-7 years ago now, at a venue that we love, hold near and dear to our hearts, called The Spanked Puppy. And I point out that it's a bar because, as I said to a caller earlier, Pat, the Spanked Puppy sounds like a Graham Platner euphemism. It truly does. But today was one of those days, and I'm going to discuss this with Laura Ingraham on her show, where there really is this political Rorschach test taking place all across the country right now, where people see what they want to see. Okay? There's no shared truth. That's why I try to do this kumbaya show where I go, well, you're all welcome. Doesn't matter how you vote. If you're cool, you could be a part of my show.
19: This sounds very gay.
17: Yeah, I get that a lot, especially with this pink members only jacket that I'm rocking right now. But the reason you try to do that is because we are lacking in so many different perspectives, like collective perspectives. Like we mentioned the 4th of July. America just turned 250 years old, which is psychotic. Okay, but it's amazing. Here we are. And, you know, if you are in on the joke, if you grew up and you were raised right, you know you are part of humanity's 1%. You know, Bernie Sanders talks about the 1%. But if you are an American citizen, you live in the 1% of humanity based on the conveniences here, the opportunities here, the religious tolerance, sexual tolerance, the gender ideology, everything in between. No matter what you are, no matter what you identify as, this is the most tolerant and inclusive place in the world for you to be yourself. So you understand the people that are out there bitching about America on the 4th of July don't have a plan B. None of them are about to leave because we have it better here than anyone else does anywhere in the world. And I think that really is in terms of a litmus test for you and the people around you. Okay. If you're hanging out with people who are like, no, America, we're colonizers and all of that like they're just stupid people. Okay, because no country has done more in its history to correct and level the playing field for minorities and women and any other group that's been oppressed at some point in their life than this one has. And that's why the Graham Platner thing is such a watershed moment for all of us, because it truly represents that demarcation point where everybody officially stopped listening to themselves. The Democrats told us for 10 years that Donald Trump was literally Hitler. And it was okay to say Hitler because all the comparisons were there.
20: When is the time to sound the alarm? When is the time to start saying, well, does this look like Germany in 1932?
21: Increasingly, Donald Trump is turning this nation into Nazi Germany.
22: If the party nominates
0: Hitler, you going to vote for him? I mean, that's what I don't get.
21: I want to start using the word fascist.
22: Yeah, he's a fascist.
21: And the tendencies, many tendencies like Adolf Hitler.
22: Yeah.
21: I said it, throw me off the air.
23: I hate comparing Trump to Hitler because Hitler could concentrate for more than 30 seconds and had normal-sized human hands.
24: You actually draw a line from Nazi Germany to the U.S. southern border. You remember that back then, boatloads of refugees were turned back.
22: Let's put up Charles Lindbergh and the 1940s Nazi sympathizers. They were also called Make America First.
25: I'm surrounded by idiots.
26: The Nazis were not. They were not called the George Lindbergh Make America First. Trump's is Make America Great Again. And to be clear, everybody in that montage has already voted for a Democrat president whose slogan was Make America Great Again.
27: I believe that together we can make America great again.
26: And that's the point. They're not even listening to themselves. After 10 years of Trump as Hitler, every single person in that montage endorsed Graham Plattner, a guy with an actual Nazi tattoo on his chest.
28: Democrats are so full of crap.
26: And I don't want you to be mad at them. I want you to be not mad at your dopey Democrat brother-in-law or your sister-in-law or whoever the hell is out there, you know, that's kind of been gaslit by these yam bags for the better part of the last 10 years, because they got us to a place where people's emotions became their facts and they were so blinded by emotion. You know how they tell you you shouldn't do things when you're emotional. Don't ever bet with your heart. Don't ever make a decision when you're emotional, because emotion oftentimes will deny you self-awareness. You know when you get in a fight with somebody and when you make up, you go, hey, sorry, I said that. I was mad. I wasn't really thinking coherently. The Democrats have been operating from such a place of anger for so long, it never even dawned on them how many egregious offenses they were committing in endorsing a guy, Graham Plattner, who is now being forced to drop out because of something we all knew to be true the minute he burst onto the scene. That's today's lesson. If you hate something long enough, you eventually become it. 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
37: Strikes.
1: against Iran. I'm Lisa Lucera, Fox News. U.S. Central Command says they were launched after Tehran targeted three civilian ships in the Strait of Hormuz.
2: The targets include air defense systems, coastal surveillance systems, and port facilities inside Iran. A senior U.S. official tells Fox News that these strikes are significantly larger than the ones carried out last month and that they're meant to send a signal that attacking commercial shipping is unacceptable.
1: Fox's Christina Coleman, a preliminary hearing today for the man accused of killing Charlie Kirk, focusing on video and photo evidence.
3: Video presented by prosecutors is said to show Tyler Robinson's movement on September 10th last year, prior to Charlie Kirk's assassination. The person is seen walking with a limp and climbing to a rooftop. Robinson's lawyers asked an ex-state investigator about the gun recovered. The witness said it was found in the same wooded area where surveillance video shows Robinson was seen after the deadly shot was fired. Later in the hearing, discussion turned to DNA. An FBI analyst testified, while DNA can be found on evidence, it's not guaranteed the person it matches touched the item.
1: Fox's Gernal Scott. The hearing continues tomorrow. New York City's building department has cleared crews to enter a high-rise building where steel beams buckled earlier today.
32: The fire department was first alerted that the building was at risk after reports of falling bricks. According to the building's department database, the building's owners owe the city $39,000 for 22 violations, mostly involving elevators. Our research shows 13 active violations, one dating back to last August, when a metal panel fell from the 33rd floor and landed on the sidewalk.
1: Fox's CB Cotton in Manhattan. The building is currently being renovated from office space to luxury apartments. 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
0: A 7 on the WOKV weather meter. Overnight, partly cloudy, mainly dry, mild. Temperatures in the 80s and 70s, upper 70s for morning lows. Inland, mostly sunny, a hot day on Wednesday, an isolated afternoon shower in store, but it's going to be hot. Temperatures in the upper 90s, a heat advisory in effect midday and into the afternoon. Feels like temperatures 100 to 105, and in some cases 105 plus, especially inland. You want to take plenty of breaks if you're outside. From the Action News Shack's First Alert Weather Center, I'm meteorologist Garrett Biedenball for 104.5 WOKV.
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9: Deal. Well, hey, everybody. Glad you're joining us today on Florida's Voice. My name is Drew Steele. Newsroom's over there. D's got the day off. He's got the week off. Nina's in the breaking newsroom, and you're hanging out with us at FL Voice News on YouTube, Rumble, X, Facebook, and Insta, as the kids like to say. Coming up in just a little while from now, I know the SBA administrator, Kelly Loeffler, Small Business Association is here. Small Business Administrator is here in the state. So we had a chance to speak with her about what she's doing here, among other things. So that's going to be coming up. We're going to talk a little bit about how the media has been just messing things up in a lot of different ways. Sometimes it's about how they portray this country, and ultimately it leads to people coming to this country going, I thought you guys stink. I love this place. Yeah, that kind of thing. Or maybe even when it's about candidates that they want to push forward because they love the Democrat Socialists of America, otherwise known as the Democrat Party. That's just the way it is. And they love them, and they want to help to push them. So we're going to get to that coming up. Oh, and by the way, I'm going to have you ponder, you know, one of these things where you, okay, thanks. Yeah, it's one of these things where you kind of, you know, you scratch your chin there. And I don't know if women do that. This is like a male thing, this the scratching of the chin, right? Because there's usually hair there with the gentleman. Anyway, the point is that I'm just, I know this is a weird, okay, here's the point. What? Oh, don't do it.
10: Please
9: all right.
10: Do not use gendered language to address everyone.
9: Stop it. Let me make my point, please. Here's the point. I want you to ponder this. What do Joe Biden, Graham Plattner, and former Democrat nominee for governor of the state of Florida in 2018, Andrew Gillum, have in common? Oh, there's something. And I got it. And so we're going to talk about that coming up because, wow, when worlds collide, let me tell you, worlds collide. And it's a weird kind of colliding.
10: Poor kids are just as bright and just as talented as white kids.
9: I don't know what that means. What do we do? Why? What's going on here? Okay, so we're going to get to all of that. I guess it's just the weirdness of Joe Biden. But anyway, all of that coming up in just a moment. But first, let's get to this, shall we? Surely, the president of the United States is in Turkey, and he is not. Well, there's the meeting in Turkey and talking about NATO, among other things. And the president of the United States just wants to make it very clear that, look, when it comes to the European Union and some of the things going on with NATO, the president is just not having it. So,
11: with respect to what? Well, that's what hurt my relationship with NATO, because Greenland doesn't help Denmark. Denmark doesn't spend money to really help Greenland, but it's an important part for the United States. And it's surrounded by China ships and Russian ships. And that's not going to happen. The ships is, it's not going to happen.
9: All right, let me just stop for a second. So the president being asked about Greenland and then defaults to NATO, and he's going to get to the fact that he's not very happy about what's going on with the European Union or NATO and a lot of different nations. And when people talk about Greenland, then it's like, oh, here goes Trump. He wants to buy something. Here you go. He wants to buy something. Billionaire wants it. No. That's not what we're talking about. The ships that are around Greenland, the areas to which we would be able, and they, people like China and Russia, would be able to traverse the globe on the seas, and these channels, these places that are open for them militarily. And if we're talking about the protection of America 250 and beyond, and we care about the Constitutional Republic, we care about the protection of this nation, we should care about that. That's what the president's pointing out.
11: It was Greenland that, in my, and it continues to be, that should be controlled by the United States, not by Denmark. And when they wouldn't go along with it, and with all the money we spend to help them with Russia, and we don't have to spend any money, we could remove all of our soldiers out of Europe. Because as you probably noticed, Europe's a very different place than it was 20 years ago. A lot different, much different. It's a much different, and they better be careful with immigration and energy. If they're not careful with those two things, you're not going to have a Europe anymore.
9: Yeah, you're not. The president, when he is talking about these things, is not trying to be dictatorial. So all you lefties out there who listen across the state of Florida, and don't worry, I get your emails, take it down a notch. You know, this is all about the safety and security of not just the country, but the world. Like, the president wants to see peace. So don't forget that part of it. What else did he say?
11: Okay, thank you very much.
9: Okay, I guess that was it. That's all he wanted to take about that question. But it does feel like he's had enough with Europe and all the things that they say they're going to do. And you get a little bit of cash, a little bit of scottole, as the Italians like to say. And the next thing you know, it's like, wait a second. What about when we need you? With all the money being spent? Now, know that as the president is talking about these kind of things, and there's more on Turkey as well. We're going to get to it in just a second. But don't miss the lead. You know, when he's talking about Greenland, he's talking about protecting the United States, and he's also talking about protecting areas of Europe as well. When you have China and Russia, who've got their warships that are able to traverse near or around and through kind of sort of Greenland, that vicinity, you know, that's dangerous for everybody if we're talking about militarily, and especially the United States. But there are going to be people who hear things like this. And the European Union, I'm telling you, and NATO, sitting back, just waiting, crossed fingers, hoping for the next administration that may possibly be a Democrat to bring everything back to the way it was before. They're just holding out. They're just holding out. They want to wait until the president is gone with the hopes of a Democrat president that will come in and get everything back to the way it was before President Trump 2024, part deux. The president talking about Turkey, saying that they're a great ally. And
11: I know, you know, a lot of people don't agree, although I think with time they're starting to. Turkey has been a great ally for us. Turkey could have gone on the side. They know Iran very well, and they know the problems with Iran. But they've been very instrumental, along with a couple of other countries, of helping. They could have gotten into the fight. You know, I hear some people saying about their relationship with Israel. They could have gotten into the fight. They're a very powerful military nation. They didn't do that. Maybe they didn't do that because of me. But they could have gotten into the fight on the other side. They are a nation that's been very, very good. And I can speak for myself as president. They've been extraordinary in many ways with respect to our relationship.
9: Can I just stop for a second? There's something to be said about the president, obviously, these bilateral talks with the Turkish president, Erdogan, and what the president said there, talking about them being a great ally, look, that they have helped the U.S. try to end the war with Iran, and whatever you want to call it, military operation. It's all about denuclearization is what he went on to say. But the one thing I love about the president is when he brings all of these things up, it's interesting how he speaks about countries and about leaders as if they're not in the room. Anybody notice that? Is that just, I'm looking at the newsroom. Is that just me? Because I see that all the time, and it's like, it doesn't make a difference whether it is a pat on the back. It's like, you're doing the wrong thing. President Trump doesn't care. He just shoots from the hip and tells you what he believes and what he thinks. And then you have to examine the evidence and see whether or not what he is saying is true. And in this case, look, has Turkey been helpful? Because I can tell you there have been some European nations and NATO countries that haven't exactly been helpful. I don't know. France wasn't allowing us over their airspace. I think Spain was doing the same thing. I can go on. So there's that part of it. And then one other clip before we move on, and it's this. You know, there have been sanctions against Turkey, and he was being asked about those sanctions. What about that, sir?
11: I can tell you, we're going to be taking the sanctions off. Okay? I don't want him to waste his time answering that question, because we're working very closely with Marco Rubio, a very famous man, great Secretary of State, and with Scott Bessent, and with Pete and everybody else. We're going to be taking the sanctions off. It's time to do that. Okay?
9: Wow. All right, so that for Turkey is huge news. So I guess that is official, that the president is removing sanctions. And he says it's time. And basically said, we don't want to sanction friends. We're going to take the sanctions off. They were asking the President Erdogan of Turkey the question. But the president's like, yeah, he doesn't have to answer. I'll tell you right now. We're going to take them off. Working closely with the Secretary of State and Scott Bessent, Treasury Secretary, and also the Secretary of War, Pete Hegseth. And the president believes it's time. Now, not everybody probably agrees with that, but there's the president in this position. And before we move on, one other thing. Again, the 30,000-foot view of what's going on across the world right now. While the president is trying to push back against the Democrat Socialists of America, otherwise known as the Democrat Party, who are trying to wreck everything, just destroy this country. He's got to deal with that. He's got to deal with an economy that is really doing well. Jobs coming back to this country. By the way, my mouse went flying. Like it was actually alive. It was weird. Now I lost my train of thought. Oh, okay, yeah, jobs. I think the president was, didn't he just do that earlier today? Let me just double check before I say anything. Ah, there you go. Yeah. So the president also was talking about how Toyota Tacoma trucks going to be built in the United States now because of tariffs.
11: It came over the wires that Toyota is moving out of Mexico into the United States and building one of the biggest truck and car plants ever built. It's amazing. That's what tariffs do, properly used. And so we've never had a more exceptional economy or potential economy.
9: So all of these things going on. And at the same time, while you find out about Toyota and they were making the trucks in Mexico, nope, we're moving into the United States, and it's going to be one of the biggest plants ever created. So you have that going on. And then at the same time, has to deal with and is dealing with now currently an order of things that were out of order for a long time in the Middle East. And all of these things getting it done. And each day that goes by, that time period shortens up. Shortens up, is that the right way to put it? Yeah, it's a shorter amount of time, obviously, because the time moves forward. But there's only a couple of years that we have to get this right, to get it done. And so the president is clearly working on that. All right, what else do we have going on here at Florida's Voice? Let's see. Just wondering if we, Nina, am I right about this? Are we going to have a guest coming in just a little while from now? I'm just double checking. Not sure if we are or not. Yep, okay. We are scheduled to have a guest coming up in a few short minutes. But in the meantime, let's move on to some stories out of the state of Florida. How about this one? Look, the GOP in the state of Florida has announced that there are not going to be any primary debates before August. Just not going to do it. The GOP here in the state of Florida has not sanctioned or agreed to any debates before the August primary. We are fully committed to robust, substantive general election debates after our nominees are chosen. Floridians deserve to see the clear choice, conservative Republican candidates versus the far left agenda of David Jolly at Alex Vindman. So there's that. Now, here's the question. What do you think about that? Because there are many people who hear that, they think about the Florida GOP right now, and they're like, seriously? We want all four of them to debate. I know that last week we talked about the three-person debate that happened on social media, where probably a lot of you did not get the chance to see it. Maybe you heard clips here on this program at FL Voice News on YouTube, Rumble X, Facebook, and Instagram, which is fantastic. Glad we were able to bring that so you can hear some of what they had to say. And some of it devolved into a little bit of weirdness, the back and forth, asking questions and the gotchas and the like. But there's one other part of this, and there's two schools of thought. There's one camp that's thinking, all right, enough is enough. Come on. We've got to have a debate between the four before the primary. The state of Florida deserves this. The people that are going to go out to vote deserve it. We need to hear all four of them on stage in a battle of ideas. And then there's the other side of the coin that gets concerned because what we see happening, like what took place yesterday at the Collier County GOP meeting with Congressman Byron Donalds, and what happened in this moment where it kind of devolved.
12: Why are you not letting fish back in? Why are you not letting fish back in?
9: Now, in case you're wondering what in the world's going on here, Congressman Byron Donalds having a town hall basically at the Collier GOP answering some questions in Collier County, and James Fishback decided to show up, and he decided to show up with some people as well that were with him that, let's just say, I can only play like 15 seconds of how they all got together and came together because the rest of it was pretty much not suitable for air. But there was a lot of screaming and cussing and yelling. And here you have... There's James Fishback. And then there's somebody who's screaming, and then there's pushing and shoving, and it just got... Okay, so here's the other side of the debate coin. The one side of the debate coin is, like I told you, you got to get all four of them on the stage.

0: the coin. You may disagree with this, and that's okay. Why do we want to do this? Why do we want to have a four-person debate? Congressman Byron Donald's there. And if we can't even get James Fishback to show up peacefully, to hang out, to listen to what he has to say, or maybe even to be in a room where you have Donald supporters and maybe shake some hands and kiss some babies and maybe try to change their mind there in the room and maybe have a conversation with them peacefully, you got to come and disrupt. You got to have people that are there that are pushing and shoving and screaming and just causing chaos. So what would suggest that you wouldn't do the same ridiculous thing on a stage with four different three other different people there because you're trying to make a point or trying to pull a gotcha or just make it so chaotic that you're not going to learn anything. Nobody's going to learn a single thing. And that's the problem. Because you can't have nice things when you have some people who are acting disruptive. Specifically, for the only reason to get clicks and viral moments and maybe get the kids, the youths of America, to say, hey, that's pretty cool.
1: Did you say youths?
0: I don't know if I did. But you can't do that. We just can't do that. And so I don't know whether or not you got enough information out of the three-person debate that took place there on the, PDB podcast or PBD podcast, whatever it was. And had a chance to hear from the candidates. And that's enough to move the needle for you one way or the other, or not. But at this point, we've only got weeks. There's a lot of undecideds. There's a lot of people who are not in the game yet. They're on the sideline. They're not sure what they're going to do. But being disruptive and chaotic and getting these moments where I'm not playing anything that has to do with James Fishback calmly suggesting something to Byron Donalds there at an event where he could just be there and ask a question instead of being disruptive. Because if he did that, maybe needles would change and hearts and minds would change. I don't know. Just saying. All right. 866-588-8303 is the phone number. A couple of other things that are going on. Do we want to play this right now? Yeah, I guess we could. We can do this right now. We've got a, is this a Woke News update? Okay, sure.
2: This is Woke News Today with your host, Drew Steele.
0: Thanks, Biff. Let's see what we got here. Well, the Trump White House is very upset about the Smithsonian. The Smithsonian Institute? Like, what in the world is going on with the Smithsonian Institute? Ah, you know what's going on. It's the woke ideology that people are trying to place in the hearts and minds of the American people in a place that shouldn't have any kind of woke ideology in there at all.
3: Leaders of the Smithsonian of extreme political activism.
0: Yeah.
3: A scathing report saying the museum is downplaying the nation's heritage and exceptionalism and portrays America rather as problematic.
0: Is that really what's been going on? Let's see.
4: The administration feels that the lessons being shared paint the wrong picture.
0: Yeah.
4: To back up these claims, the White House Domestic Policy Council put together a massive 162-page report. It was released July 4th, and it's titled Saving America's Story.
0: A 162-page report of things that are wrong within the Smithsonian? That's a lot of pages.
4: It calls out what's described as anti-white bias and extreme political activism, as you mentioned, along with Smithsonian exhibits that promote things like transgender activism and open borders. Overall, the report finds a common theme on display that our history is one to be ashamed of. For this, the White House is putting the blame on the museum's director, Anthea Hartig, who's been...
0: Okay, so we've got someone to blame, and... Now, I know there are some people on the left who are hearing this story as the White House is accusing the Smithsonian of extreme activism. And they're like, "Not you can't prove it." Hold on a second. I got 162 pages of proof. And then it becomes one of these situations where if you were to go to the Smithsonian, and I'm not saying you're going to have 162 pages from the White House in hand and be like, okay, page 74. There's the thing. There's the bias right there that they were talking about. Yeah. Not saying you're necessarily going to do that, although it might be beneficial for the White House to put out like a little cheat sheet and hand it out to people before they go to the Smithsonian and say, when you see this, don't do that. It's actually this. And this is because of their bias. But if you can see it specifically, like if you can actually walk in there and had a chance to read some of the pages out of this report, and the evidence is there, then the evidence

0: is there? Because that's what it comes down to. If it exists, let's see. You can stomp your feet and say it's just Trump and have your TDS going off.
1: If you're crazy and you know it sounds like this.
2: Donald Trump and his extremist allies.
0: Yeah, you can have that whole thing going on. But is it true? That's the question. Because it shouldn't be happening, especially at the Smithsonian. Come on now. Come on, man. I think Joe Biden said that famously once. Top of the news coming up.
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9: Fox News, I'm Tom Graham. The Pentagon says it launched fresh strikes against Iran, claiming it was responsible. And Tehran attacked three commercial vessels in the Strait of Hormuz. Washington also targeting Iran economically in response. Fox's Mark Meredith.
10: The White House also going the extra mile to punish Iran where it would hurt them financially. They're revoking a waiver which would have allowed Iran to sell its oil.
9: Latest exchange of fire threatens an interim deal to end the fighting between the two countries. A deadly shooting involving an immigration agent is under investigation in Texas.
11: The Department of Homeland Security says ICE officers were trying to arrest Lorenzo Salgado Araujo, a Mexican national it says was in the U.S. illegally when he allegedly rammed his car into an ICE enforcement vehicle. The agency goes on to explain the ICE officer fired his weapon in self-defense, striking the driver.
9: Fox's Kristen Goodwin, America's listening to Fox News.
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25: A 7 on the WOKV Weather Meter. Overnight, partly cloudy, mainly dry, mild. Temperatures in the 80s and 70s. Upper 70s for morning lows. Inland, mostly sunny. A hot day on Wednesday. An isolated afternoon shower in store, but it's going to be hot. Temperatures in the upper 90s. A heat advisory in effect midday and into the afternoon. Feels like temperatures 100 to 105, and in some cases 105 plus, especially inland. You want to take plenty of breaks if you're outside. 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
1: First time today, AP Anita Padilla is in the Florida's Voice newsroom. Let's see what's up. What's up?
27: Hey there, Drew. A legal challenge could determine whether Republican gubernatorial candidate James Fishback remains on the Florida ballot. I'm Anita Padilla, and I'm the news director here at Florida's Voice, and this is your top story. A Leon County judge has set a two-day hearing for later this month on a lawsuit seeking to disqualify James Fishback over questions about whether he meets the state's constitutional residency requirements. That case was filed by Lieutenant Governor Jay Collins, who is also running in the Republican primary. That lawsuit claims that Fishback does not meet Florida's seven-year residency requirement for governor and alleges that he made false statements on his candidate's oath. The hearing is set for July 21st now. The judge said that the timeline is tight, with the August 18th primary approaching, and said continuances would not be allowed. In the meantime, Congressman Byron Donalds is continuing to build a significant financial advantage in the Republican governor's race. State election records showing that Donalds' campaign and his political committee have raised about $90 million combined. That includes nearly $10 million directly to his campaign and more than $76 million to his political committee. Donalds is using that money to fund a $20 million statewide ad campaign and has also picked up a number of high-profile endorsements. His Republican primary opponents, including Jay Collins, James Fishback, and former House Speaker Paul Renner, are all trailing in the fundraising race. And former Florida Democratic gubernatorial nominee Andrew Gillum is facing some new legal troubles. Gillum was arrested in Daphne, Alabama, on drug-related charges after police say he was taken into custody following an incident last week. Booking records show Gillum faces charges including possession of dangerous drugs, possession of drug paraphernalia, and second-degree possession of marijuana. Gillum, who narrowly lost the 2018 governor's race to Governor Ron DeSantis, has not issued a public statement about the arrest. All right, that's it for us right now at 3:35. I'll be back in our next hour to tell you more about President Donald Trump's visit to Turkey. I'll tell you what they're talking about. coming up in our next hour at 4:35. I'm Anita Padilla, the news director here at Florida's Voice. Drew, back over to you.
1: All right, AP, in the Florida's Voice newsroom. Anytime you want to check out the stories they're working on, flvoicenews.com. That's Florida's Voice, the website. So we heard this today. This is pretty good news. I don't know if you heard this or not. Maybe you haven't, because there probably weren't a lot of outlets that were talking about the lowering of prices at Walmart.
0: And announcing a new round of price reductions, lowering the cost of everything from fresh beef to summer clothing and toys. One of the biggest cuts, Walmart's ground beef roll, now priced down 14% to less than $6 a pound. The company also cutting prices on private label items like Great Value ice cream and disposable paper plates, along with select products from consumer giants, including Coca-Cola, Pepsi, and Frito-Lay's. Now, the announcement quickly drew President Trump's attention, who credited his administration for the move in a post on Truth Social, saying other retailers should follow Walmart's lead. But Walmart did not mention the president or his administration in its announcement. Now, for investors...
1: Okay, well, of course they're not going to, but anyway...
2: We will win.
1: Well, that's one way to do it, right there. So, president talking about Walmart and how he believes, look... I think that it was because of what the president has said, and because maybe oil prices going down, maybe that's going to help to bring the cost of moving goods, which means the cost to bring them to market is going to go down. But whatever, the media has to report that Walmart is slashing prices, and it is now something that even the fresh beef to summer clothing and toys are going down. The ground beef roll. Ground beef roll is less than $6 a pound. So I'm assuming when I heard ground beef roll, is that like, Nina, is that like the tube of beef? Like the beef in a tube kind of thing, right? That's what it is. Because I heard that, I was like, wait a second, is that like a baked item? Because a ground beef roll sounds really good. I mean, ground beef on a roll or something like that. But no, I think they're talking, what do you mean, ew? It is, it's on a roll. It's in a, anyway, the point is that the prices are going down. So that is a good thing. Something that's not a good thing just took place a little while ago. And while the president is there in Turkey, and while he's talking about the EU and NATO and concerned about the help that has not been given to the United States from NATO and EU countries, now we had this report just a little while ago.
3: Again, another reported tanker strike in the Strait of Hormuz. We think two have been struck. It might be more, but we'll hang on to two for the moment. A tanker struck by an unknown projectile trying to transit the Strait of Hormuz. Apparently another one made a U-turn and turned around. No casualties reported. Vessels are being advised to transit with caution. Meanwhile, from Fox Business...
1: Let's just stop right there. So, it just keeps happening. Like, it gets further and further down the road, talking about peace and trying to get peace there in the region. And so now the president officially revoking the U.S. license that allowed Iran to sell their oil. So you want to mess with the bulls, you're going to get the horns or the bull. Well, multiple bulls. Anyway, point is that you had the mullahs now striking vessels in the straits. The president said, we're going to allow you to sell oil, but we're not going to allow you to do that. And also, he did say, and we have said, that these actions are going to be met with consequences. Is that the only consequence? I'm assuming that maybe there will be more. So it looks like a couple of more tanker strikes reported in the Straits. You've got the mullahs who did this. You have now Iran, who was able to sell oil. We're going to put the kibosh on that for a little while. Oh, boy. So we'll see how that shakes out. What else? I believe there was, quickly, if I could find it, I think there was a story from, there he is. Senator Mike Lee is saying that Republicans have to get rid of the filibuster now to stop the shutdown that's getting ready to come up. Thanks to Chuck Schumer, such a kind gentleman.
4: You won't know what hit you.
1: No, he's not. I don't know. And we've got to do this to pass the Save America Act. This was something that he mentioned. As a matter of fact, in June, he was talking to Fox News about the importance of getting the Save America Act passed now more than ever. And
2: right that the expanded version of it has never gotten to 50 votes. But it's important, Shannon, to remember that the original Save America Act, the one that was passed by the House of Representatives, does have simple majority support in the Senate. Now, while it's true, we're 10 votes shy of cloture, of forcing debate to a close, that doesn't mean that we couldn't pass it. There are a couple ways to get there. One would be nuking the filibuster, as you pointed out, that appears not likely to happen. But the other way is to exhaust the other side, to continue to debate the bill until it passes. This was a common procedure in the Senate for most of its existence.
1: Yeah, the problem is you've got Democrat socialists who run the show now. And so because of that, you've got Senator Mike Lee saying, look, now is the time. We must get rid of the filibuster in order to stop what Chuck Schumer is going to be doing now, this government shutdown that's bound to happen once again just before the midterms. And knowing something that we played here on this program, I don't have the clip with me, but you can trust me. Look at this face. Anyway, the point is that Democrats have already said, and it was Senator Chris Murphy who was talking about $25 an hour minimum wage. And the only way we're going to get that across the finish line is we're going to have to nuke the filibuster along with some other things. He said it. They're going to do it. They're going to do it anyway. So why don't we beat them to the political punch and pass the Save America Act? And if it's going to go down this road while we have the time, what do you say we pass some things that will help to save the country, help to do the right thing, actually help people in this country? Because you know that the Democrats, once they get power, they're just going to roll everything back. You know that's coming up. Speaking of which, do we have... here we go. I guess we do have this. Hey, everybody. It's a Democrat Socialists of America update right now.
4: DSA. Democratic Socialists.
5: Let's wreck this place.
6: True international effort to pressure.
1: What was that? Wait a second. Do we have a... Hey, we got a new update song, is that right? Oh, wow, okay. I didn't know that was coming. But anyway, what about the latest from Democrat Socialists? Just so you understand that this is going to have to be the party stance moving forward. We got a couple of them, by the way. The first one is from AOC-endorsed Abdul El-Sayed in Michigan in the Senate primary. And it was just the other day, where on CNN, he was being asked about defunding the police. So I'm playing this because I didn't get a chance to play it the other day. But I'm playing this because I want you to listen to the way he talks about these very hot button issues. Is that proper English? These hot button issues that people are talking about that are a big deal. That the Democrat socialists want to kind of have you... I don't know, dizzy, rocking around a bit, not sure where we're going here, and have some of the younger people who are maybe a little upset with the way this government's been going, or the Biden administration was going, or quite frankly, any administration, and they're kind of getting affected by all of the different things that are happening. Of course, that being the indoctrination coming from schools. And so... he was asked this question.
7: I also wanted to ask you about some of the tweets that you deleted as you were, you know, in the course of this race just before, around this question of defunding the police. This is also something likely to come up in a general election should you win this primary.
1: And remember, defunding the police is part of the DSA platform. Just so you understand.
7: Do you stand by what you had previously said, that police, in support of defunding the police, or do you believe police should be funded?
1: Let's see how he spins his way out of this. All right, buckle up.
8: So, Casey, in my time leading Wayne County's Department of Health, Human...
1: Okay, right away, I'm like, okay, I know where we're going. You're spinning me around right now. You could have just said yes or no.
8: And Veteran Services.
1: Yeah.
8: I had the responsibility of rebuilding a juvenile detention facility. Yeah. I raised salaries 35% for workers there to make sure that the public health emergency that we had to call no longer existed.
1: The public health emergency. All right. What about defunding police? What about
8: so
1: that?
8: Judge me by my work rather than some deleted tweets.
1: What about the whole defunding the police? It's the DSA. It's like number one on what you all believe.
8: You know, why did you delete the tweets? Asked me across the 100 and I deleted all the tweets because I didn't want them to be taken out of context like this so that you could distract from the actual conversation that Michiganders really want to have about what they want their leadership to actually fight for them to do.
7: Well, I think the question is just, if you're leading, would you fight to defund the police, or would you
8: not? I've already told you what I did. Judge me by my work. I funded the system because it needed to be funded. Too often, the conversation we have is fund or defund.
1: But we're not talking about police. That's not what he was talking about. That wasn't even, again, trying to spin his way out. And when you see that the CNN and other outlets, you know, the
5: fake news.
1: Yeah, those guys. When they just allow him to say it, kind of push back a little bit. But if he's going to stick with that and be like, I'm just my record, I just told you what my record is. And it's like, yeah, but that's not the same thing. And you already put up these tweets and you took them down, and everybody knows why you took them down, because you didn't want people to see them, because it could hurt you in a general, probably. Although being a Democrat socialist, you would imagine, would hurt you flat out, straight up, because everybody knows it's in the platform. And he could not be the nominee in Michigan. Come on, who are we pretending? He couldn't be the nominee on the Democrat side if he didn't believe in that. He never would have made it through the process. So you just have to be prepared for a lot of that spinning around that's going to be happening. And there's more. I got more of it coming up in just a bit. And then some big Florida stories today. Really big. We'll get to those coming up in just a bit.
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17: In field, the U.S. is hesitating. A bouncing ball picked up in the box, and that's the opening goal for Belgium. It was De Ketelaere, first to react in there on the cross, and now they are in an early hole against Belgium.
18: There's a man lying down behind the wall. Tillman over the net scores!
17: Malik Tillman! Lightning strikes twice, and the United States is tying the game!
18: Trossard to the byline, gets across, and De Ketelaere's rising up.
1: I can't do it. All right, that's enough of that. So the U.S. Was tied 1-1 in their World Cup run against Belgium. And then after that, the wheels just fell off and they ended up losing 4-1, ending their World Cup run. And it's a... All right. I guess we won't be hearing that for a while. But anyway, so, listen, it was a great run. It was really cool while it lasted. There's no doubt about it. The U.S. made us proud. And I'm not really a big fan of Belgium. I mean, what do they do? They got waffles. What else are there? What else do Belgians do, Belgians? It's like waffles and then that's it, right, Nina? That's it. There's nothing else. So, fine. It's, anyway, moving on. They probably have a few other. Nina said chocolate milk? Yeah, I have good chocolate. All right, so they got some good stuff. Anyway, we've already moved on from the World Cup talk. That's enough of that. All right, a couple of Florida stories that we were looking at. One had to do, by the way, with Representative Anapolina Luna, because we talked about it yesterday, Patriot Front being out there. I guess there were like 100 of them or so during the festivities in Washington, D.C., and the U.S. Representative Luna was questioning why they hadn't been investigated during former Joe Biden administration's time, and called on the House Oversight Committee to examine the matter following the group's recent march. She said, "What I find out about Patriot Front," and again, these are the, I guess, white supremacist, all khaki pants and like denim shirts or something. And they all wear the same clothing. Not one single one of them has a tattoo, which just seems weird. I don't know why, but that's something I noticed as well. But she mentioned, what I find out about Patriot Front is how under Biden, they were never investigated, well-funded, never investigated. FBI under Biden looked into Catholics instead. So, looks like the GOP oversight should do some digging. And she's not wrong. Like, why are they showing up and why doesn't anybody investigate? It's one of these things where we're told they're a white supremacist group and there they are and they're on even a bus making their way into Washington, D.C., among other ways of transport. They get there, they get set up. And it's a strange thing to Anapolina Luna's point. You had the FBI under Joe Biden look into Catholics, look into anybody and everybody. And what's that?
19: Not a joke.
1: You're right, Joe. And here you have Patriot Front where nobody seems to want to find out anything about them. Like, you don't have any kind of investigative journalism going on. You don't have anybody in the past who is trying to investigate to find out who these white supremacists are. I mean, if it's that bad and you're that worried, and You're concerned about them growing? Then why don't you do some investigations? Try to find out. You can see their faces. There's probably ways you can maybe, I don't know, block their movements, get in their face, try to take down their masks. You know, the kind of thing that the left does to ICE agents. Why couldn't there be groups out there trying to stop them? I mean, if they're really white supremacists and dangerous, how come nobody like Antifa or anybody else is getting up in their grill? Does that seem strange to you? Seems strange to me. I think it seems strange to Representative Luna as well. But yeah, time for some investigations. All right. We'll be back. My name is Drew Steele. It's Florida's Voice.
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25: Launching new strikes against Iran. I'm Lisa Lucera, Fox News. Central Command says the strikes began hours after Tehran targeted three civilian ships in the Strait of Hormuz.
27: Now, we don't have an official word yet from CENTCOM on how many strikes are happening, but our indication is that this is quite large and a number of different targets across southern Iran are in play. How the Iranians are eventually going to respond is a big question here, but this will also dominate the president's time while he is meeting with dozens of world leaders here at NATO.
25: Fox's Mark Meredith in Ankara, Turkey. The next round of meetings of NATO leadership to begin just hours from now. Earlier, President Trump announced the U.S. would lift sanctions on Turkey that were imposed after the country bought a missile defense system from Russia that could ease Turkey's reentry into the U.S. F-35 fighter jet program. One of the biggest supporters of Maine Democratic Senate candidate Graham Plattner, Vermont Senator Bernie Sanders, calling for him to drop out after an ex-girlfriend of Plattner accused him of sexual assault.
29: She's accusing him of raping her back in 2021. She tells CNN he forced himself on her inside of her home in Maine despite telling him to stop.
25: Fox's Alexis McAdams. Plattner denies the allegations. If Plattner drops out by next Monday, Democrats have until July 27th to choose a new candidate to face Republican Senator Susan Collins in November. A court appearance for Jose Medina, who's accused of shooting college student Sheridan Gorman to death when she and her friends were in a park.
30: Investigators say Sheridan and her friends went out to a beach park late at night in March, trying to see the northern lights. That's when prosecutors believe Medina shot her while she was running for her life. Medina's next court date is now scheduled for July 27th.
25: Fox's Natalie Chuck in Chicago. Jose Medina has pled not guilty. A federal judge has ruled the Justice Department cannot have access to personal information for every person who worked during the 2020 election in Georgia. 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
9: A 7 on the WOKV weather meter. Overnight, partly cloudy, mainly dry, mild temperatures in the 80s and 70s, upper 70s for morning lows, inland. Mostly sunny, a hot day on Wednesday, an isolated afternoon shower in store, but it's going to be hot. Temperatures in the upper 90s, a heat advisory in effect midday and into the afternoon. Feels like temperatures 100 to 105, and in some cases 105 plus, especially inland. You want to take plenty of breaks if you're outside. From the Action News Shacks First Alert Weather Center, I'm meteorologist Garrett Biedenball for 104.5 WOKV.
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1: 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Glad you're joining us today on Florida's Voice. My name is Drew Steele. Big D's got the week off. There's the newsroom. Nina's in the breaking newsroom, and you hanging out with us at FL Voice News on YouTube, Rumble X, Facebook, and Instagram. And anytime you want to check out the show after hours, Florida's Voice with Drew Steele, the podcast, Apple Podcasts, Spotify, wherever you get your podcasts. Coming up, I said it earlier, what does Joe Biden, Graham Plattner, and Andrew Gillum all have in common? Joe Biden, former president of the United States, Graham Plattner, the Senate nominee Democrat in the state of Maine, going against Susan Collins, and former 2018 Democrat candidate for governor of the state of Florida, Andrew Gillum. Oh, I got it. I got something for you. So that's coming up. But earlier today, we had a chance to speak with Kelly Loeffler, the administrator of the U.S. Small Business Administration, the SBA, here in the state of Florida. And we started the conversation out about what exactly she's doing here. A second visit. We've had a conversation with her recently about the last visit. How about this visit? What's going on this time?
11: Well, Drew, it's incredible to be able to travel across this great state of 3.5 million small businesses, if you can believe it. It's 99% of all businesses in Florida, and they employ upwards of 4 million employees. So when you think about the job creation engine, it's incredible. And it's not just that, it's the know-how that small businesses have. So yesterday I was in West Palm and Fort Lauderdale. Today I'm gonna be in Largo and St. Petersburg, and I'm at machining operations. I'm at 3D printers, drone makers, gun manufacturers. I'm at places where these are small businesses, fewer than a couple hundred employees. In many cases, it's 25 to 50 employees. And they are cranking out what we call, whether it's the arsenal of freedom or just the everyday things that we rely on for aerospace, for transportation, for marines, for marine activity. Everything that is happening that connects us to big industry starts in small business. So it's incredible to hear these stories. And in fact, half the businesses I'm visiting here in Florida are veteran owned.
1: Wow, that's fantastic. You know, and one of the things I mentioned as we started the conversation really rings true for so many, which is having an administration that understands investing in workers, investing in what they need to expand, and how small business is truly the engine and has been for the longest time of this country. And, you know, the idea that there have been advantages now to these small businesses that have been given through the working families tax cuts and other things that we've been able to provide for them. Talk a little bit about that and maybe what families have been talking about with regard to a lot of the tax cuts and how they've helped.
11: Yeah, well, here's the striking thing. 1 year after the passage of the working family tax cut, so it was signed into law by President Trump at the White House July 4th last year, and now we're celebrating not just America's incredible freedoms, but our free enterprise economy. And that's really at the heart of why President Trump pushed the working family tax cuts across the finish line like no other president could have ever done. And what's at the heart of it? It's the American worker. It's American industry. And don't forget that every single Democrat senator and congressman and woman voted against it. That would have triggered a $4 trillion tax increase on the American people. And it would have made impossible the $82 billion in benefits that families realized this year. That includes small businesses getting a $7,000 benefit. That includes 29 million workers getting the benefit of no tax on overtime. The list goes on and the results are clear. And it is just truly stunning that congressional Democrats wanted to raise taxes on the American people. And here's the good news. The result is They weren't able to because congressional Republicans stuck with President Trump, but our economy is booming now. So we've got record exports. We've got a booming manufacturing sector. Jobs created over 500,000 jobs in the last 4 months. I mean, the list goes on and on. And don't forget, small businesses create 2 out of every 3 new jobs. Had they had a tax increase, this simply would not be possible.
1: Yeah, SBA Administrator Kelly Loeffler joining us here on Florida's Voice. She's here in the state of Florida to talk about all the great things that are going on, especially with America 250 that's just passed, and obviously looking back at how small business has helped to really run the engine here of this great nation. But then we get to the flip side of it. Now, the flip side is something that you kind of hinted at, but this growing radicalism that's going on the Democrat side with this idea of socialist-style policies and whatever is going on with the Democrat Party, which is an absolute mess. This is one of those things where we have to be concerned about, especially with midterms and especially into the future for this country, what you can expect from whoever will be in power that's on the Democrat side, as opposed to what we're able to do. Are you really concerned as much as I am about how radicalized it feels like the Democrat Party has become?
11: Drew, I've been concerned for years. I called it out when I was in the Senate. I called it out in my Senate campaign. My closing message was stop socialism. And today in the Small Business Administration, what's so incredible is I get to support free enterprise. And the president loves small business. He understands it. In fact, yesterday at the White House, he said, you know, small business is really big business. That attitude will disappear if this country becomes socialist. And you think about here in Florida, so many Cuban immigrants coming in and fleeing what this communist socialist regime, and this is outright communism. When you look at what's going on in New York, potentially the LA mayor's race, the DC mayor's race, are major cities being taken over by people that do not respect free enterprise or small business or the principle of ownership. Just look at the first sentence in the Socialist Democrat Manifesto where they say capitalism is a system created by the ownership class to profit on our backs. I mean, they don't believe in capitalism. They don't believe in the police, our military. It's all the things that we saw coming up, and now they're just overtly public about it. So it's very scary, not just for economic reasons, but for law and order reasons, for freedom, for everything this country fought for over the last 250 years. And we owe such a debt of gratitude to our founders, our veterans, our military today. They're fighting to defend us against all of that.
1: All right. Yeah. One thing I would say before we go is this, that something you mentioned that I don't want to pass by, which is, you know, when you talk to Cuban Americans, for example, here in the state of Florida, so many people, if you go to the East Coast, where you see a lot of people who made their way out of these horrible communist socialist regimes, and they're your neighbors, they're people who know, and to have these conversations about what, for example, you are doing, as opposed to what they left, and making that stark reality between the two, to have those conversations with people that are in your neighborhood who know better than anybody what it's like to live in that kind of socialist style regime, and how we have to make sure we do everything we can to push back against that.
11: Every single day. And you just have to think back to East Germany versus West Germany. No one was trying to climb over that wall and get into East Germany. They were fleeing. And you look at the impacts of that situation, and you see what's going on in Cuba, and you look at the opportunity in America that everyone wants to come here. Look at the World Cup. I mean, people came from all over the world, and they were like, this is what we want.
1: Right.
11: And imagine running a campaign or an agency based on the opposite of that. I mean, it's tragic, and it's everyone should be very concerned.
1: Yeah, and I think one of the things that people realize, not just out of the country, I was watching a video the other day of someone from the UK who's like, I'm just different. I'm different as a person. I'm in the UK, and I feel like I need to go back, like coming back to their country from the time that they spent here. It's like, it's changed them. It's changed them for a lot of different reasons, because we're awesome, but probably because a lot of what they've been told has been so negative about this country. But on the other side of that is the importance of results. The way that we make sure that we don't have issues in the future with regard to the Democrat Party and how radicalized they get is that when we put what we talk about into action, like you've done at the SBA, and then you have small businesses who realize it, and it's tangible. It becomes something that they can actually see and feel. And they're like, all right, well, now I understand, because it's tangible to them. And so they're going to tell everybody else. It's going to grow. And they don't want anything other than what they have right now. And the results matter.
11: Yeah, it's about people's everyday lives. And we see it in blue states versus red states, where some of the blue states have refused to pass on the savings of the working family tax cuts. So residents in some of those states aren't seeing the benefits. So some people say, well, small businesses are struggling. It's like, well, which state are they in? Are they getting pounded by regulations? In fact, President Trump just yesterday announced he's going to be cutting trillions more in regulations, because that's a hallmark of socialist activity, is to have the federal government mandating your every move. And so it's not just taking your money through high taxes, it's controlling your actions and what you can do in a free enterprise economy. So we have a president that's fighting to sustain us, not just for how things are today, but to make it even better. And we've got 2.5 years left to do that. And that's why we get up and hit the ground running, just like our great president does every single day.
1: Yeah. That was Kelly Loeffler, who's joining us this morning here on Florida's Voice, administrator of the U.S. Small Business Administration, and here in the state of Florida. So it was great to spend a few minutes with her today. All right, what else do we got going on here at Florida's Voice? All right, let me get to this, because I talked about this earlier. So there is a common theme, a common thread with Democrats, And when you see it, you can't unsee it. But you know it. And I try to make the case that Joe Biden, Graham Plattner, the Senate candidate, Democrat in Maine, and 2018 gubernatorial candidate Andrew Gillum have something in common. And a couple of things come to mind, because some of the news that came out today was really disturbing. So you've got Andrew Gillum, the former Florida Democrat gubernatorial nominee, former Tallahassee mayor, arrested on Alabama's Gulf Coast late last week, multiple drug-related charges, taken into custody by officers on Thursday night, booked in the following morning, three charges, possession of dangerous drugs, first offense, possession of drug paraphernalia, second degree possession of marijuana, subsequently released. Now, if you remember Andrew Gillum and you go back to 2018, there was a lot of discussion about him when he was running for governor. And of course, for the media, we weren't allowed to say anything. Now, so you have someone who almost beat Ron DeSantis. He was only beaten by 34,000 votes. Think about that for a second. Andrew Gillum almost won. He was this close, 34,000 votes away from winning in 2018. What would that have been like? And if you remember all of the things that have happened in his life, you know, early on, people were talking about 21 counts of wire fraud, conspiracy, making false statements, alleging that he and top advisors illicitly funneled tens of thousands of dollars in campaign contributions into personal bank accounts in 2022. That's where federal prosecutors were looking into this. You had someone who in March of 2020, Miami Beach police discovered him in an inebriated state inside a hotel room alongside two other men, one of whom was suffering from an apparent drug overdose. Three bags of crystal meth in the room. No criminal charges filed in connection with the incident. But later, he checked himself into rehab, struggling with alcoholism and depression. And one other thing about 2018, and I'm getting to a point here that may not be where you think I'm going to go. But don't forget. Don't forget, in 2018, you know, the debate was going on at the time with Ron DeSantis. And I don't know how many of you remember what the debate was like. And basically it was ugly. The 2018 debate between Ron DeSantis and Andrew Gillum was ugly. And let me just remind everybody where it went. And here is a moment where it was being reported by 25 WPBF. Here, listen.
0: Healthcare, taxes, toxic algae, and education, also topics talked about that took a back seat to recent allegations of racism against Republican opponent Ron DeSantis, specifically robocalls made mocking Gillum.
5: I'm not calling Mr. DeSantis a racist. I'm simply saying the racists believe he's a racist.
1: Yeah. Remember that? You remember how everything became about Ron DeSantis being a racist? Remember where they were going with that story? Do you remember how ugly it got? I mean, it was ugly. What was happening, what he was doing, and the things that he was lying about were really bad. Really, really bad. And there was something that was going on. And let me see if this rings a bell. So just to get it straight, just throwing this out there. The Democrat Party decides that they want to put somebody out there who they knew about their history, their ugly history, the ugly past that was going on in said candidate's life. They put him out there because the only thing they cared about was winning. They want to win. And ultimately, pushing and pushing and pushing and keeping them out there and going along with someone who shouldn't have been in that position to begin with. And yet the Democrats don't care because they just want the W. That's what it was all about. Just give us the win, baby. That's all we want is the win. Hey, does that sound familiar? Because they were ready and prepared to say anything and everything about you if you were against said candidate. Because you know how they do it. You're a racist. You're homophobic. You're Islamophobic. You're arachnophobic. I don't know. Whatever they could say to possibly scare you into changing your mind on someone. That's what they do. And again, I'm bringing this up because does that sound familiar? Like the same thing with the party? And that's why I bring up Joe Biden and Graham Plattner. Now, in Graham Plattner's case, so here we have someone, and I'm looking at, and hear my heart, everybody, hear my heart. Where I'm going with this, I want to finish up with where my heart is at so you understand. So we have Andrew Gillum. Trouble as troubled could be in his life. Clearly, there were issues, big time issues. There were fraud issues, obviously other issues that people knew about, but you couldn't say anything negative about him in 2018. And then he ended up calling DeSantis a racist. And that's the angle that they went with. And everybody's like, yep, see, DeSantis is a racist. Can you believe that? You have Graham Plattner. Graham Plattner now, who we find out yesterday and we talked about last night before the show finished up, that somebody came forward to say that they were sexually abused by Graham Plattner on top of the Nazi tattoo, on top of the sexting that wasn't with

0: am here because Washington needs fighters, and Graham Plattner is the fighter we need.
1: I don't think we need that kind of fire. I'm thinking we don't need that kind of fire. I'm thinking, the questions that were given the same way to Senator Chris Murphy a few months back. And, you know, he was ahead in the polls. And as they see somebody who they're looking at that's like, hey, got a chance to beat Susan Collins. And what about all these things that keep popping up?
2: Yeah, I saw that reporting. I think I'm meeting with him this upcoming week, so I'm certainly interested to hear from him about it. I mean, anytime you see something like that, you scratch your head. But I've also listened to him talk about, the difficult time that he went through in his life.
1: Yeah, so he had a difficult time in his life and had a lot of things going on. And listen, he's just a human being, right? So that's what Chris Murphy says about everything that you knew before about Graham Plattner. You've got Ruben Gallego from Arizona, who, by the way, was tight with Eric Swalwell. You know how Eric Swalwell worked out recently. But don't ask those questions now. Before, Ruben Gallego was being asked on the Bulwark podcast.
3: This guy is an authentic man. You know, he's not anti-Semitic. You know, and more importantly, you know, not more importantly, but just as important, is that he's going to win this election.
1: Oh, there it is. And then more important and just important, and it's important that he's going to win the election. I have tons and tons and tons of video that's like that. I can go on. I can play five more that do the exact same thing. Bernie Sanders probably should be the last one. Don't you think we should do a little bit of Bernie Sanders and his support for Graham Plattner? And again, we're not talking about people who don't know his background and all of the things we just described.
4: I'm going to do everything I can to make sure that Graham Plattner is the next senator from the state of Maine.
1: You betcha. He was going to do it no matter what. All the things that they knew. Because for Democrats, it's just about winning. The person doesn't matter. Who cares? Who cares about all that background baggage? Sexual assault on a human being? You think that's baggage? Really? Huh. Among other things. And I bring Joe Biden into this because let me just put it as plainly and succinctly as I can do it. And succinctly is a big word for me. And I don't even know if I'm using it right. Democrats care about the win and they could care less about the human being. I care about the person. They would leave Joe Biden out there all day long. They would have had him run if they could figure out a way to get him to speak on a camera with a teleprompter and not fall every 2 seconds and not stumble over his words and say things that are so embarrassing you don't even know where to go with it.
5: Hey, Esther.
1: Exactly. But they were willing to keep him out there, and so was his family, because you got to have the W, baby. And it doesn't make a difference what conditions he's in, and he could be getting worse. Doesn't matter. He'll be fine. Who said he's going to be fine? I could see he's not fine. I got a problem with that. I, personally, Drew Steele, had a problem with that. Because there's a human being that's being treated entirely the wrong way. And especially when it comes to politics. Are you crazy? You got Graham Plattner. All the history there. It's just about the W, baby. All this stuff that's popping up right now. Until they realize that the polls were too close and it looked as if Susan Collins was pulling away, then that's it. Back out. Time to get away from him. Everybody's like, all right, I'm out. No more endorsements. Now, all of a sudden, the Democrats don't want to endorse him. Why? Because he's losing in the polls. Because the polling is suggesting he's going to lose. And they want to get somebody in there to what? To win. Do they care about the person? They'll throw him away just like anybody else. Just like they did Joe Biden. Andrew Gillum, the same way. You in the state of Florida took the time to put Andrew Gillum out in front of us to convince us that he was the right person to be the governor of the state in 2018. Imagine where we are now. Imagine where we would be if he would have won. And you put him out there knowing full well what was going on in his background. And you were going to have him be there and be in that position because you got to get the W, baby, and call anybody whatever you want to call him. You want to call Ron DeSantis at the time, Congressman? You want to call him racist? Go right ahead. You want to talk about any Istanobia? Go ahead. Knock yourself out. You got to get the W. You come to find out all these things, it's like, whew, boy, we dodged one there, right? Because that would have been really ugly once he would have won. But we knew all of these things. I'm saying all of this because you got to stop. Whether it's a Republican and Mitch McConnell, and it's like, look, I know you love Mitch McConnell, but stop. He's not well. I care about the human being. Joe Biden, Graham Plattner, Andrew Gillum, they got to get better as people, human beings.
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5: News. I'm Ted Lindner. The U.S. military has launched retaliatory strikes against Iranian targets after Tehran attacked commercial vessels in a busy international waterway.
6: U.S. Central Command revealing forces have started launching a series of powerful strikes against Iran in response to its attacks on three commercial vessels that were transitioning the Strait of Hormuz, crewed by innocent civilians, adding Iran's demonstrated aggression was unwarranted, dangerous, and a clear violation of the ceasefire.
5: Fox's Kristen Goodwin. And the National Transportation Safety Board has released its report about a small plane crash in Bowie, Maryland last month. The preliminary report says a pilot transmitted a distress code saying he couldn't see the airport before crashing the single-engine plane near a townhome community and a playground. All three men on board were killed. No one on the ground was injured. 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
15: A 7 on the WOKV weather meter. Overnight, partly cloudy, mainly dry, mild. Temperatures in the 80s and 70s. Upper 70s for morning lows. Inland, mostly sunny. A hot day on Wednesday. An isolated afternoon shower in store, but it's going to be hot. Temperatures in the upper 90s. A heat advisory in effect midday and into the afternoon. Feels like temperatures 100 to 105, and in some cases 105 plus, especially inland. You want to take plenty of breaks if you're outside. From the Action News Shack's First Alert Weather Center, I'm meteorologist Garrett Biedenball for 104.5 WOKV.
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16: Last time today, AP Anita Padilla has got the latest for us. Let's find out what she's working on, what they're working on, all of them on the other side of the glass. What's up?
17: Hey there, Drew. President Donald Trump is in Turkey for talks with the president as the two leaders discuss military cooperation, trade, and regional conflicts. I'm Anita Padilla, the news director here at Florida's Voice, and this is your top story. President Trump says his administration is considering allowing Turkey to purchase F-35 fighter jets, saying that the United States has a strong relationship with Turkey and its president. The president praised Erdogan during their meeting, calling him a friend and saying that the two countries have a very special relationship. Trump also criticized some NATO allies for not providing support during the U.S. military operation against Iran. He said the countries, including Italy, Germany, and France, declined to help, and he wondered or questioned why the United States continues to spend large amounts of money on NATO. Trump also said he believes that Russia's President Vladimir Putin and Ukrainian President Volodymyr Zelensky are both interested in negotiating to end the war in Ukraine. Well, former Florida gubernatorial candidate Andrew Gillum is facing some new legal troubles after he was arrested in Alabama last week. He was taken into custody by police in Daphne there. That's in the state of Alabama. And he faces charges of possession of dangerous drugs, possession of drug paraphernalia, and second-degree possession of marijuana. The former Tallahassee mayor narrowly lost the 2018 Florida governor's race to Governor Ron DeSantis. Gillum has faced previous personal and legal challenges in recent years and has not issued a public statement about the latest arrest. An off-duty Volusia County Sheriff Sergeant is facing felony charges, and this is after an alleged altercation at a New Smyrna Beach bar. It's all on video, too. Jason Stickles was arrested after police say he was involved in a confrontation with an elderly couple while he was off-duty. Authorities say security footage and witness accounts show that he was battering a 71-year-old woman and her 77-year-old husband before a bystander had to intervene. Stickles is facing two counts of felony battery on a person 65 years of age or older. Volusia County Sheriff Mike Chitwood said Stickles was placed on administrative leave and had his law enforcement equipment taken, and he could face termination. All right, that is the latest here at Florida's Voice in this hour at 4:35. I'm Anita Padilla, the news director here. Drew, back over to you.
16: All right, AP, we appreciate you in the Florida's Voice newsroom. 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That's Florida's Voice, the website. One more Florida story before we go. James Fishback X'd. Do you call it tweeted? Put out there on X. That's it. I want to thank Paul Renner and Jay Collins for committing to a second debate. Details forthcoming. All right. So then the two of them will get together with James Fishback. And then once again, we'll have the three of them talking about the policies and what they would do to make and continue to have Florida be the greatest state in the nation. And then maybe one of them will break through the pack. And then we might get a discussion between Congressman Byron Donalds and that particular person. But in the meantime, we wait. And hopefully people will have a decision made sooner rather than later. In other words, the undecideds in polling. Unless, of course, you're like some people who aren't exactly fans of polling, and I understand.
18: I am sick and tired.
16: It never gets old. Hillary Clinton, 99% chance that she's going to win the election in 2016. Oopsie. Yeah, so that whole thing. But I just wanted to put that out there. All right, what else? Moving on. By the way, if you're tuning in for the first time, and that's a sound that you heard not once but twice in the past couple of minutes, then you're wondering what that is. I like to transition from one topic to another with a little transition, like Seinfeld had when they would go from the apartment to the diner. But I can't take that one because, well, that one was already taken. All right, a couple of things that we are watching. Hey, we just a little while ago were talking about Graham Plattner and how Democrats were plenty on board when it looked like he could beat Susan Collins, and the polling was suggesting that he can go, even with the Nazi tattoo thing going on, but, you know, he removed it. Well, it's still there. It's like, it's gross. It's like, yeah. And also the sex thing that wasn't with his wife, and shouldn't be doing that stuff anyway. Kids, valuable lesson for the kids. You ready for this, kids? Here we go. Don't be a Democrat. That's it. It's simple. Don't be a Democrat. And all the other things that we found out, not even the latest. And, you know, we have the latest, in case you didn't hear, sexual abuse of a woman who came forward and went on to, I believe, CNN yesterday and was talking about it specifically. Although one thing about her is she's like, look, I just don't want him, but I like his ideology. So I'm cool with where he stands, like being a Democrat socialist. I just want somebody else to be the person doing it. And the fact that the polls are not looking very good right now. So now you understand why Democrats are suddenly like, okay, well, maybe we can find somebody else just in time. And that's what they're doing. And I know what you're thinking. I wonder what Zoran Mondani, the big commie out of New York, thinks. Okay, yeah, all right.
19: His name is Zoran. He is a commie.
16: If you insist. Here he is being asked about it, I think, today. He was being asked about Graham Plattner. And let's see what he thinks.
20: I wanted to ask, given that you have a sort of ascendant role in the Democratic Party.
16: He has an ascendant role in the Democrat Party. I may have thrown up in my mouth a little bit. It's possible.
20: Could you talk about the main Senate race? Do you think that Graham Plattner should drop out of the race? And do you have any intention of endorsing any candidates in competitive races outside of New York, Al-Sayed, or anyone else?
16: Now, just quick question, if you don't mind. Does Zoran Mamdani have that kind of juice? Like, if you endorse a candidate as Zoran Mamdani, with everything we know about him, no question where he stands. Full stop. Even the people in New York are like, what have we done? You know, that kind of thing. If he endorses, does that help you or hurt you? I'm just wondering. But anyway, what about Graham Plattner and endorsements and stuff?
21: No, I believe that it's time for him to drop out of the race. And when it comes to my own endorsements, I've made 8 endorsements at the state and federal level. They've all been right here in New York City. I'm incredibly excited at the fact that they won their races, and that's where my focus is for now.
16: Okay, so let me just stop for a second. He wants them to drop out. Again, don't miss the lead. The lead is Graham Plattner was fine with everybody. Absolutely, positively, okay, until the polls started to change, and now they want to ditch him. Very Joe Biden-esque. Wouldn't you say, Kamala?
22: Just going to keep digging this hole deeper and deeper.
16: Nah. What else?
21: You know, I think the focus of today should be to respond to the gravity of what so many of us have read. And I think that the only appropriate response is for the campaign to come to an end.
16: Yeah. So it's got to stop. Of course, there were a lot of other things that would have caused any other candidate to be wholly dismissed. But not Democrats. They probably wouldn't have even done anything now with the latest accusations. But, you know, the polling's starting to look really bad. What else do we have? All right. So I told you last week, and I really honestly believe that this is the case. I think that this administration, the FBI, DOJ, they got the goods as far as the 2020 election. And I know some of you hear 2020 election and you're like, oh, no, no, he's not talking about that again. Now, I know that's not you. That's the crazy lefties that are probably there around you in the supermarket or, I don't know, wherever you are right now listening to us. If you're watching NFL Voice News on YouTube, Rumble X, Facebook, and Instagram, that's cool. Like, if you're walking around Publix right now and you're watching us, thank you. But anyway, in case somebody heard that. The Fulton County 2020 election workers, their names and more and the information, you know the FBI has it. You know they've got all the information, the goods. And they got to make sure that they dot the I's and cross the T's. And there's probably some big information coming out very, very soon with regard to the 2020 election and what happened in Fulton County. Because last week, you had NBC doing a story on 2020 allegations, which, of course, have been debunked. You know, they did this whole thing, and then MS Now, or whatever they call themselves, did a whole story on it, and they all wanted to poo-poo this idea of, oh, here we go again. They just can't get enough of this, right? Well, you remember it wasn't too long ago that we heard the story about Fulton County, and we heard Fox News that was reporting about it.
0: Agents are still on site at the records warehouse for the Fulton County, Georgia Board of Elections.
16: Right, that was back in January.
0: The matter is sealed before a court, meaning details are limited, but we can report this is related to the 2020 presidential election. Sources tell Fox News that agents retrieved documents, phones, and computers after a judge signed a warrant. President Trump has long made Georgia, and specifically Fulton County, a target of his complaints relating to the 2020 election.
16: Yeah, especially if that had a lot to do with him losing the election, and not just that, some of the things that happened to the citizens there in the state of Georgia when their vote is worth nothing. Because if somebody comes along and cheats and negates your vote, then what are we doing here? But anyway, I bring up the January 2026 report on agents going in there into the election office and that FBI search because we found out just a little while ago that a federal judge has done what most federal judges that are left-leaning do. And by the way, I don't know if you know this, but it's right there in the Constitution. And it's one of the things that we read over the weekend for America 250. We took the time to read the Declaration of Independence. We took the time to read the Constitution of the United States and all the amendments. And I love the amendment. And I forget which one it is, but I love the amendment that says federal judges have power over everything that's going on in the country. Did you see that one? Oh, you didn't. You know why? Because it doesn't exist. But they act like it. Here's a federal judge that blocked the Trump DOJ from obtaining the Fulton County 2020 election workers' names after the FBI raided the election site in January. So the subpoena now has been quashed, as our own Eric Daugherty puts it. They are really, really trying hard to stop this investigation from happening. And it's the kind of question that people ask. Why? What are you worried about? And what's the problem here? What do you think they're going to find? Well, you know, it's Trump. And you know what will end up happening. They'll find something because they'll put something in there and make it look like something happened when it didn't. You can't trust that Donald Trump. And that's funny. You sound like a Democrat right there. That's exactly what you would do. Even Bernie knows it.
1: This is what you do.
16: And you know you would do that, man. Because we've seen all the things that you do. And I'm not letting go of the Trump-Russia collusion hoax in 2016 either. So forgive me if I'm really not going to believe the things you say as a Democrat. But federal judge now comes along, and here we go again, blocking the DOJ from obtaining these files. And so now we've got to wait a little longer. And you can see the process as it's been laid out, where you have these judges, these rogue radical judges, who come along and they're trying to hold up the process on anything and everything, biding enough time for either the midterms and something that could possibly change with Democrats taking control of the House and Senate, or 2028 and doing whatever they can to hold up the process while the next president comes in and in their eyes, someone who should be a Democrat. Which is a funny thing because the Democrat you think is a Democrat, or is it the Democrat socialists that exist that have taken over the party? You got to make up your mind. Because if you think it's Barack Obama's party, he's got something to tell you.
1: Get your hands out of my fries.
16: Still don't know what that means. I still don't know what that means. But I think it's funny. All right, we got to take a break. Anytime you want to, watch NFL Voice News on YouTube, Rumble X, Facebook, and Instagram. 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
2: Because we would never be making a feature film. So we would never have been casting with real actors for it at all. We're only having this opportunity because of AI.
16: We're only having this opportunity because of AI. What's the opportunity? That's the casting decision maker, I guess, from Particle 6. No, it's the CEO of Particle 6, Aline van der Velden. Try to say that 10 times fast. She created Tilly. Do you know who Tilly is? Tilly Norwood. Do you know who Tilly Norwood is? Hey, Nina, in the breaking newsroom, do you know who Tilly Norwood is? Do you have any idea? That's the AI actress that Hollywood was freaking out about last year because, I guess, Particle 6, the company that made this AI actress, was trying to get her an agent. And so now the AI actress is going to make a feature film debut in a movie called Misaligned. Now, a couple of things come to mind. Number one, AI is going to eat your face. That's just the way it is. Robots are coming, and they're going to eat your face. I don't know if that has to do necessarily with AI or not, but I just want people to know that robots are going to eat our face. Not yet, but soon. The second thing is, she's going to play an AI person, a being, who's convinced by a rogue bot to develop desires and ambitions of her own. Okay, well, then that's like a perfect fit. You see what I'm saying? Like, if you're in Hollywood and you're complaining about this and you're upset and you're like, oh boy, you know, I don't want to be typecast as an AI being. Well, don't worry about that. That's what this person does. Well, this AI person, actress, Tilly Norwood thing. I mean, that's their gig, is being a... So if we keep them in their lane, so to speak, for right now, then that's not a bad thing, is it? Necessarily. I mean, it's not like she's the grocer next door who is kind, but... undesirable. I don't know. Is that a thing? But anyway, the point is that we're moving on. So AI is going to eat your face, and soon they're going to be taking over Hollywood. They're already taking over pretty much your social media anyway, so something like that. All right, what else? Oh, do I have an opportunity to talk about this story? We were talking about Turkey today because the president was in Turkey speaking to the president Erdogan there. About NATO and the EU and the Turkish relations, among other things. Well, here's an interesting story from CNN. Let's see what they have to say. I guess, I don't know if this is CNN in this country or if it's in the UK. I'm not really sure. And the only reason why I don't know is because this guy's got a funny accent. Sure sounds like the UK to me.
5: Known as the Scarlet Lady, caters to LGBTQ passengers. It departed from Athens for a Mediterranean tour.
16: Yeah.
5: But there are two planned ports of call that it won't be making.
16: Really?
5: Turkish officials have banned the ship from docking in the country's ports, citing moral standards. That's according to the CEO of the events company that organize the voyage.
16: Huh. Really? So let me get this straight. I just want to double check on this. So there's an
7: LGBTQ2 plus
16: cruise ship that was like, hey, I got a great idea. Let's send travelers across the world and let's dock in Turkey. And Turkish authorities have banned the ship because of moral standards and family values, is what the CEO of the events company said about this. Now, my first reaction and my only reaction to this is, hey, is everybody here in the LGBTQ plus? I just want to get everybody right. I don't want to miss anybody. Hey, are you all going to be making your way to Turkey to protest, or, you know, get over there and with the cruise line, or have the cruise ship take you over there and maybe waving some flags and the like? I just wonder if you're going to do the same thing over there that you do over here. I don't know if you... Well, you would, right? No, that's just reserved for us. You know, you wouldn't go there. Not even people around the world would help you to go over there to protest. I'm just wondering if that's going to be a thing or not. And I'm feeling like it's not going to be a thing. And then I wonder why. And I kind of know why, but I still wonder why.
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10: More than 80 targets struck. I'm Lisa Lacera, Fox News. The U.S. military says tonight's round of strikes against targets in Iran are over, and Central Command warning Tehran it'll hold them accountable after Iran's actions against civilian ships today.
11: The strikes are in response to Iranian attacks on three commercial vessels that were going through the Strait of Hormuz. CENTCOM says those attacks were, quote, unwarranted, dangerous, and a clear violation of the ceasefire.
10: Fox's Christina Coleman, hours after the Iranian attack on the ships, the U.S. revoked a license that authorized the sale of Iranian oil as part of the interim deal to end the fighting between the U.S. and Tehran. The second day of meetings of NATO allies set to get underway in just hours in Turkey. Earlier, President Trump announced the U.S. will lift sanctions against Turkey after it bought a Russian missile defense system. This could pave the way for Turkey to purchase U.S. fighter jets.
12: Israeli Prime Minister Benjamin Netanyahu, he's not a fan. He weighed in saying advanced fighter jets in Turkey would destroy the balance of power in the Middle East, which he says is maintained by Israeli air superiority.
10: Fox's Mike Tobin in Tel Aviv. A man was shot and killed by an immigration agent during a traffic stop in Texas.
13: The Department of Homeland Security says ICE officers were trying to arrest Lorenzo Salgado Araujo, a Mexican national it says was in the U.S. illegally when he allegedly rammed his car into an ICE enforcement vehicle and attempted to run over an agent. The agency goes on to explain the ICE officer fired his weapon in self-defense, striking the driver, who was taken to the hospital but died from his injuries. The FBI's Houston field office is investigating. There have been at least six deadly shootings by federal officers since the Trump administration's immigration enforcement crackdown began.
10: Fox's Kristen Goodwin. The number of dead in a landslide in northwestern China has risen to 21. 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
17: A 7 on the WOKV weather meter. Overnight, partly cloudy, mainly dry, mild. Temperatures in the 80s and 70s. Upper 70s for morning lows. Inland, mostly sunny. A hot day on Wednesday. An isolated afternoon shower in store, but it's going to be hot. Temperatures in the upper 90s. A heat advisory in effect midday and into the afternoon. Feels like temperatures 100 to 105, and in some cases 105 plus, especially inland. You want to take plenty of breaks if you're outside. From the Action News Shack's First Alert Weather Center, I'm meteorologist Garrett Biedenball for 104.5 WOKV.
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16: Joining us today on Florida's Voice, my name is Drew Steele. Big D is not here. He's on vacation this week. But the newsroom is here. Nina's in the breaking newsroom, and you hanging out with us at FL Voice News on YouTube, Rumble X, Facebook, and Instagram. Anytime you want to check out the program after hours, Florida's Voice with Drew Steele, the podcast, Apple Podcasts, Spotify, wherever you get your podcast. Look, this is the thing about what we have going on in this country. There are people who want to kill ICE agents. Just stay with me. There are people who want to disrupt what ICE agents are doing. There are people in this country who lean into a political party who think that all of that's cool, who don't have a problem with it. Now, are you saying... Hold on a second, Drew Steele, that's an outrageous statement. Are you saying that there are people who want to see other people killed? Well, hold off. Hold on a second. I'm trying to see what you think about this. So this just took place a little while ago. We got the news on this. And this is out of Houston. And we had a report. And I just want you to hear this because this is very disturbing. And I would love to know what Democrats think about this.
18: Andy, federal agents just left Canal Street here in the last 30 minutes or so. They had been on this scene for about 8 hours, as we have just confirmed through an ICE spokesperson that an ICE agent opened fire and killed a Mexican national here on this street just before 7 o'clock this morning. What ICE is telling us this afternoon is that enforcement officers were out here attempting to pull over that Mexican national. He's been identified by ICE as Lorenzo Salgado Araujo. And according to ICE, when they tried to stop him, he refused to stop. ICE says from the information that they are getting, he then used his vehicle in an attempt to ram the ICE officers who were out here. He then did not follow verbal commands, according to ICE. And then that is when, according to ICE, he tried to run over the agents who were out here attempting to pull him over.
16: Oh, boy, here we go again. So... Now we're going to find out more about this story and a couple of things about this. Our own Eric L. Daugh, D-A-U-G-H, Eric Daugherty on X, was reporting on this. So an illegal from Mexico shot and killed trying to ram and potentially kill an ICE officer in Texas. And you heard the story right there. They opened fire. The man got rushed to the hospital, according to Houston Fire Department, taken there with CPR in progress, and that he died at the hospital. Now, A couple of things come to mind. Number one, this is still happening. There are still people who feel like, and of course, this person being in the country illegally, but there are others here who are not, who are willing to do something like this to stop ICE agents. First of all, we have to pray for our agents each and every day. First responders, people who are running towards danger as we are running away from danger, and people who are just trying to do their jobs. And that we have to deal with who? Who do we have to deal with? On the other side of this, who feel like these are the actions that they have to take, that the disruptive actions are what they need to continue to do. And results like this happen, and we need to continue to have these mass deportations. We can't stop. Again, we've been through this and the fundamental side of this time and time again. Either we are a country of laws or we're not. Either if you come into this country illegally, you are here illegally, or we're going to have to try to figure out the different machinations. Well, you know, let's examine exactly how and why and, you know, the temporary status of the person. But no. Hold on a second. And we have to fight this each and every day. And it's not going to stop. None of this is going to stop because, well, quite frankly, the left exists. And as long as they exist, none of this is going to end. And unfortunately, it doesn't end well oftentimes when you're in a situation like this where someone feels like their only means and only way to make a point, to do what they have to do, to try to do something they're not supposed to be doing, is to try to ram a vehicle into an ICE agent. Like, what are we doing? And how do you side with that? How are you going to twist this to make it seem like it's okay that this took place? Because it's not. There are plenty of things that are going on just like this, like things that we're seeing and hearing about that they're just not okay. I'll give you another example from last night. To me, this is just not okay. You remember the good old days of Johnny Carson, and maybe some of you don't remember Johnny Carson, but it'd be fun for you to go on to the interwebs. Thank you, Al Gore, for inventing them. Go on the interwebs and see some Johnny Carson. See what late night was all about. You know, the laughs, the guests, a lot of fun. And then the years go by and certain things start to get a little weird. And next thing you know, we end up with this, which I am told, I guess, is funny, is something that people want to see during late night. And it's what they've always done. This is Tiffany Haddish, is that her name? I don't know. I guess Jimmy Kimmel, so right there. Don't tune out. Stay there. So Jimmy Kimmel, I guess, is having guest hosts for like the week or the month or however long he decides he's going to do what he does. And so this was the one from last night. And listen to this hilarity.
19: Speaking of scoring, tonight was the big World Cup match between the U.S. and Belgium. One of our star players... players was supposed to be suspended from tonight's game, but Donald Trump personally called the head of FIFA to get the player reinstated, which is surprising because Trump doesn't know anything about soccer, and it's the first time he ever defended a black person. He's wrong.
16: That's hilarious, isn't it? No, it's, you know, it gets to a point where it's, now, I watch so you don't have to, and I know you're not watching. Good for you. But again, it's not funny. It's not funny because, well, you know why it's not funny. But it continues. Also, a couple of other things that I was watching. I got to see if I can find this. Yeah. Look, I know that. I don't want to. Do we really want to play a clip from The View? No, I don't even want to. Just suffice to say that you still have people who are doing things on these different programs like The View, which, by the way, is a news program. It is? Since when? Well, since if we're not a news program, then we get in trouble. Oh, okay. You know, saying things about, I guess, Graham Plattner and protecting Graham Plattner. And even after all the revelations that took place in the past 24 hours, somebody claiming they were sexually abused by him. Oh, by the way, and someone who still wants to have the radical DSA being the senator in the state of Maine. Just don't want that guy doing it. Can we find somebody else? That's all it is. And of course, we know that as the polls dropped, the Democrat Party's like, overboard. Yeah, yeah, that's it. They're done. Yeah, we're out. Find somebody else. Don't look into her background. There's not enough time to check. Just bring him in. Very Joe Biden, Kamala Harris, Democrat Party-esque. But anyway, I digress. So we have all of that going on. And the protection of people where it's like, you can't even believe that it's happening. The comedy that we're told is comedy, where it's like, no, that's pretty abusive right there. That's not really comedy. That's pretty bad. The vitriol coming out of that person's mouth is not funny. It's not good at all. All of this continues to happen. And just like we opened up and we talked about things that are going on right now in this country, where we heard about the illegal and what they did, trying to ram an ICE agent and ICE shooting and killing this illegal from Mexico in Houston, and how certain people get to the point where they're willing to do something like that, and the hatred and the vitriol and the language that's being used against the president, against me, against you, it just continues. And then they sit back and say, like, I don't know how this happened. I don't know what's going on here. Yeah, you kind of do. And I think it was even this. Yeah, here you go. Border Czar Tom Homan talking about this, I think it was this morning, on Fox News. You know, we've seen time and time again across the country these stories about these CDL licenses, these truck drivers who can't even read the road signs. We've seen this in the state of Florida. A couple of different times we've talked about it. We know about the horrific crash that took place here in the state with an illegal driving on a CDL that they should never have had. Well, there's been a lot. And now we come to find out from Tom Homan that blue states, you know, those fun blue states, those sanctuary city places, you know, the ones that seem to want to hide information from us, are doing it again.
2: And have a similar story. You're trying to stamp it out. Tell us where we are on that.
16: Listen to this. This is about CDLs across the country and what they're doing in blue states. Listen.
20: Well, look, we've been with thousands of illegal aliens with CDLs. We're working very closely with many states. DHS is working hand-in-hand with Sean Duffy and his department. So the problem is we're working very well with red states. Blue states are still a struggle, right? Places like New York, I mean, ICE and CBP can't even get access to the DMV database to run the check. So, you know, the continuation of sanctuary states, sanctuary cities, you know, thank God, you know, Todd Blanche is suing these cities as they come up, and we got to keep suing them. But we're out there, you know, Dana, enforcing law. We're out there looking for these illegal alien CDLs. In the last 5 days, ICE has arrested over 10,000 illegal aliens, which is a record for the agency.
16: Wow, that's a lot. By the way, my name is Drew. It's not Dana. Although he was talking about Dana Perino on Fox News. Anyway, the point is, as he was bringing up, you got the blue states that are holding back the information from the feds on CDLs. And they're shielding it from ICE and CBP. And they're protecting these illegals who we see the results. They were showing some of the results in some of the places across the country on the screen of these deaths. And the continuation of sanctuary states and cities, and how there are certain things that are being said in this country that isn't going to stop, because for those on the left, it's beneficial because more chaos is good for them. As long as it's against the Trump administration, this is good. Good times, everybody. Not really, but to them it is, because it means winning. Again, what we talked about earlier, W's at any cost, and I'll get to that in just a second. And the other thing is not just the language, but the rogue judges, the holding back of information, the rogue judge we talked about a little earlier in Fulton County, who is the rogue judge who is not allowing the Fulton County 2020 election names and people that were holding, well, who knows what they were doing allegedly during the election, but like, we got a pretty good idea from the FBI, and not being able to see any of the names and get information about what was taking place because a rogue judge comes along and wants to hold up the process. All of this to say, boy, we got a lot of work to do. We just have a lot of work to do. And don't take anything for granted. Don't take for granted that whoever is going to win in the gubernatorial primary here in the state of Florida is going to automatically win just because there's more registered Republicans than Democrats. It's going to be hard for a Democrat, but there are some strange Republicans lately out there who would rather vote for David Jolly, let's just say, than Byron Donalds if he were the nominee, because I don't know why. Because you're that upset that the person you wanted? Do you really think that Congressman Byron Donalds would be worse, for example, than David Jolly as governor? Please. So the midterms are important. And also the local races, local, wherever you are, they are important as well. What else we have going on here? Florida's Voice. All right, a couple of other things. The President of the United States today, did we play? Yeah, we played some of this in Turkey. He was talking about F-35s, and as he was sitting with the Turkish president, being asked about that and whether or not we might possibly be selling them F-35s, and he said,
5: "Are you going to sell F-35s to Turkey, and what about the legal restrictions?"
7: Well, it's a decision we're going to make. We have a very good relationship. I would think that many people, I can tell you, many people, including the people sitting right here, thinks, you know, why wouldn't we do that? We have a better relationship with Turkey, and Turkey's been in many ways much more loyal than other countries that we think would be loyal. So, yeah, it's something certainly we would consider. It's a great plane. It's the best, currently the best plane by far.
16: All right, so there's a possibility that Turkey might get our F-35s. We'll see about that. Also, some other things that were being discussed, including the president talking about conversations with Zelensky and Putin. Is there anything we can do as far as that war is concerned?
7: A very good talk with President Putin, who, by the way, has a lot of respect for President Erdogan, a lot of respect for him. We had a long talk yesterday, lasted a long time, and I also spoke with President Zelensky right after that. I think they both want to make a deal. It's too bad it took so long, but I think there's going to be, something's going to come out, and the president's also helping us with that, but I think there's something. You know, I settled 8 wars, and I think we're going to be settling a 9. It doesn't seem likely now, but sometimes when with war, I see when it's least likely, that's when it happens. I had a very good talk with President Putin. I had a very good talk with, I would say, as a combination. A lot of times I'd do well with Putin, and Zelensky would be a problem, or vice versa. Zelensky would be great, and Putin would be a. They both want to get it settled now.
16: All right, so he's having conversations. Sometimes one way or the other, it doesn't go well, but he's had some good conversations, and hopefully something will come out of it. And just one other thing that I'll play on this. The president, who's just trying to remind everybody, and of course, for some people, doesn't matter. Doesn't matter what he says, because they won't believe it. So the president says,
7: with me, it's not anything to do other than I'd like to save lives. You have 25, 35, 30. One time it hit 41,000 a month souls. They're dead. They leave their mother in Ukraine. They leave their mother and father in Russia, Ukraine. They wave goodbye. And a week later, they're dead. It's crazy. And I would like to see, it doesn't affect us. It's really, you know, it's far away. It affects Europe much more. We're there to help Europe, but it doesn't affect the United States. We have an ocean in between. But, you know, it's just, I can't stand watching what's happening.
16: And I believe it. And I know you believe it. Of course, the left doesn't believe it. They'll make every excuse. But remember why the president is doing this. And talking about all of this. You know, when it comes to Russia and Ukraine, he wants it to stop because he wants the death to stop. When it comes to Iran, he wants what could be the deaths of many, many people across the Middle East and Europe and even the United States to possibly happen because they cannot have a nuclear weapon. And he doesn't want to see these souls leave. Mothers and fathers waving goodbye, never to see them again.

0: the phone number. Oh, oh, wait a second. We got another Democrat Socialist of America update. Is that right?
1: DSA. Democratic Socialist. Let's wreck this place.
2: True international effort to pressure.
0: All right. That's our new update song when we do DSA stories. Oh, I didn't know that. All right. I kind of... Yeah, I'm not really sure about that. We may keep it, we may not. When D gets back from vacation, I'll ask him. But anyway, here is Milad Kiros, who possibly will be the next... is this congresswoman out of... I'm trying to remember where she's going. Why do I want to say Wisconsin? Anyway, no, Colorado, excuse me. All right. So Milad Kiros out of Colorado. And, you know, we've heard a lot of things about her being a proud Democrat socialist. That doesn't come out of my mouth. That came out of her mouth when she won her race in Colorado, that everybody was like, wait a minute, she beat a 15-year congresswoman? How does that happen? Well, because we've explained why it's happening. Because they run the show now. It's their place. They've infiltrated the Democrat Party, and they were let in by the big tent Democrats who love a big tent. Are you a communist? Come on in. We got room for you. Are you? I was going to say, are you stupid? But it's a family show, and we don't like to call people stupid. We call people's ideas stupid. Unless, of course, they're being stupid, in which case...
3: A bowl of doggy doo.
0: Why are you being stupid? Here she is on a podcast. And here's some more of those DSA ideals. Let's listen to what she has to say.
4: Going to be a lot of immigration because of people needing to flee parts of the world that are...
0: Okay. So she's talking about, let me start again. Let me set this up properly, if you don't mind. So she's talking about immigration, and we got to ramp that baby up. We got to get them, we got to get more in here. We got to stop with this closed border stuff. We got to open those borders up. And I want you to listen to why.
4: It's going to be a lot of immigration because of people needing to flee parts of the world that are no longer habitable because of climate change.
0: I'm sorry. Did you just say that places are not inhabitable because of climate change?
5: How dare you?
0: No, how dare her? Really? I didn't see that one coming.
4: What are we doing to prepare for that world that's coming in when we haven't even fixed all of the problems that we're dealing with because of this patriarchal capitalist society?
0: We got to take care of the patriarchal capitalist society. So how could we even talk about the fact that there are people that are rushing our borders because of climate change? Is that going to be a thing? Like if we have someone who is going to be the president of the United States in 28. And oh, by the way, AOC right now is flying through the roof, not literally, but on, I think it's Kalshi or Poly Markets or one of the betting places. Like she's within 2 points of Gavin Newsom to get the nomination. Think about that. Not saying she's going to win, but she might get the nomination. So is that a platform thing? Like if AOC becomes president of the United States, do you now, when you get to the southern border, do you now say, yeah, I got to come in here because of climate change? You're not going to believe what's happening in El Salvador right now in my neighborhood. Like right over my house. It's like 112 degrees like every day. And there's nothing I can do about it. And I have no air conditioning. It's just over my house because of the climate. Can I come in? Yeah. Is that going to be like a platform for them? Probably. And if you're like, come on, you're being like ridiculous now. You sure about that? I mean, have you met some of the people that have run in the Democrat Party?
6: Lying dog face pony soldier.
0: Nah, it's true. You know it's true. Sometimes it's funny. Sometimes it's weird. Sometimes it's sick. Sometimes it's all wrapped up in one if you're a Democrat. All right, top five audio clips of the day coming up. My name is Drew Steele. This is Florida's Voice.
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2: News. I'm Sue Guzman. The U.S. military has launched retaliatory strikes against Iranian targets after Tehran attacked three commercial oil tankers.
3: U.S. Central Command revealing forces have started launching a series of powerful strikes against Iran in response to its attacks on three commercial vessels that were transitioning the Strait of Hormuz crewed by innocent civilians, adding Iran's demonstrated aggression was unwarranted, dangerous, and a clear violation of the ceasefire.
2: Fox's Kristen Goodwin. The U.S. says the strikes have now ended. Day two of preliminary hearings for Charlie Kirk's accused killer. Video footage submitted by prosecutors of suspect Tyler Robinson near the scene of the shooting will be shown over the objections of the defense.
4: The court rules that Exhibit 12.4 is admitted into evidence and shall be played in the courtroom.
2: That's the judge. 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
12: A 7 on the WOKV weather meter. Overnight, partly cloudy, mainly dry, mild. Temperatures in the 80s and 70s. Upper 70s for morning lows. Inland, mostly sunny. A hot day on Wednesday. An isolated afternoon shower in store, but it's going to be hot. Temperatures in the upper 90s. A heat advisory in effect midday and into the afternoon. Feels like temperatures 100 to 105, and in some cases 105 plus, especially inland. You want to take plenty of breaks if you're outside. From the Action News Shack's First Alert Weather Center, I'm meteorologist Garrett Biedenball for 104.5 WOKV.
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14: So today, it's my top five. It's my top five.
15: This is Drew's top five. Number five.
16: Yeah, I mean, I refuse to overlook that, but honestly, I would really call Bernie Sanders to apologize for pushing this kind of predator more than anyone he helped him elect, and now apologize to the victims, especially the woman that she claimed that he maybe he should consider set a few out and stop pushing these kind of communists and people, and now people, you know, like P. Hustle now, he has been credibly accused of rape.
14: Yeah, so there you go. John Fetterman, who is a Pennsylvania senator on Fox, who was talking about the accuser of Graham Plattner and the latest accusations against him. And he's saying, listen, I think that what ends up happening now is, well, we need to have Bernie Sanders say that it was a mistake to endorse him and apologize for that, as well as everybody else who knew of all these different things that were going on in his world, and yet they still pushed him out there as Democrats do. Can you not do that?
15: Number four.
17: 3,000 registered voters in Alabama just got booted from the state voter rolls. That's after the Secretary of State, Wes Allen, ordered the removal of all non-citizens who were registered. But how did non-citizens get registered in the first place?
14: Huh. Hey, the thing that never happens happened again. And this time we found out about it and we're doing something about it. So in Alabama, the Secretary of State, Wes Allen's like, hey, I want to check the voter rolls here. 3,251 illegals registered to vote. One county had 186 verified non-citizens in one audit. And 25 of them confirmed that, yeah, they voted illegally. I thought this kind of thing doesn't happen. So if it doesn't happen, then how's it happening? And can we stop it from happening? And what do Democrats have to say about it? They're like, hey, can they move to our state? Because we could probably use them. No!
15: Number three.
18: In field, the U.S. is hesitating. A bouncing ball picked up in the box. And that's the opening goal for Belgium. It was De Ketelaere. First to react in there on the cross. And now they are in an early hole against Belgium.
14: And I don't even want to hear any more about it. But the U.S. lost to Belgium last night, 4-1. And that ended the World Cup run that everybody was very, very excited about. But unfortunately, they didn't play very well last night. And we're not exactly fans of Belgium anyway, because let's face it, all they have is waffles. What else do they do? And maybe some chocolate, but mostly waffles. I think really that's all Belgium does is waffles, right? So, yeah, whatevs.
15: Number two.
19: Well, you know, this is the time of year you see families and young people flocking in buses to D.C. to check out the many Smithsonian museums. The administration feels that the lessons being shared paint the wrong picture. To back up these claims, the White House Domestic Policy Council put together a massive 162-page report. It was released July 4th, and it's titled Saving America's Story. It calls out what's described as anti-white bias and extreme political activism, as you mentioned, along with Smithsonian exhibits that promote things like transgender activism and open borders.
14: Huh? Promoting it? At the Smithsonian? So the White House is accusing the Smithsonian of quote-unquote extreme activism, and they've got 162 pages to prove it. Like, they should make some kind of document where when people show up, you can go, all right, so this is page 57, yeah. Oh, this is the spot where they have the thing going on about climate change. Okay, page 72. Oh, this is the spot where they have it. Yeah, exactly. So if it's documented, if it's there, can we call it out and can we make sure that it's not happening there anymore? It's a
15: number one.
20: And are you satisfied with the progress that NATO allies have
21: made? Well, we're going to see. I was very disappointed with NATO.
20: And frankly, if it weren't held in Turkey, where my friend happens to be a very strong leader, a very strong person, it's possible that I wouldn't have attended. I felt I had to attend because of the fact that, you know, I know he's gone all out. It was a big thing to have NATO come to Turkey or any place else. It's a big thing. But we weren't treated well because we did something in Iran. We don't need anybody's help.
14: We don't need anybody's help. And the president calling out NATO, calling out the EU countries, Italy and France and Germany, and being very disappointed in them, frankly, because of all the money that they get and all the help that they don't give, as he was in Turkey with President Erdogan talking about Turkish relations and what's going on with NATO.
15: Drew's top five.
14: Yeah, just one of those things where it's like, look, we've been very helpful for a very, very long time, as the president said, trillions of dollars. And what do we got going on here? Speaking of what do we have going on here, it was a big day today in places like the Tampa area, Hillsboro, and the like. Bernie Jacques is joining us right now here on Florida's Voice. Always great to see Florida State Representative District 59, and had a very special visitor. I know because I talked to the special visitor this morning as well. First of all, good to see you. How are you, sir?
21: Good to see you. I am doing well. How are you?
14: So how cool was that to have Kelly Loeffler, the SBA administrator here in town? It was pretty exciting, right?
21: Very exciting. We had her right here in House District 59, where she toured one of our small businesses, one of our small manufacturers, a company called Veterans Metal. And it was neat because she took the time to listen. She walked the floor. She talked about what she's been seeing out there from her perspective out of Washington, and wants to know what we're seeing from our perspective. And it's all about supporting our small businesses here in our district. And in our district, a lot of our small businesses are manufacturers. We are home to many small mom and pop manufacturers. And so we combine our efforts with the federal government in order to support the America First Initiative and bringing back the industries back to our country. And this is something that I love about the America First Agenda, is the reshoring and the onshoring. And Administrator Loeffler, I mean, to her credit, has been part of the tip of the spear when it comes to that effort. Because again, when we think about manufacturers, a lot of time you think about the big businesses, a lot of them are small mom and pop operations, and we are home to many of them here in House District 59.
14: That is awesome. Yeah, I had the chance to talk to her about her visit in your area, in your neck of the woods. And, you know, one of the things that we brought up, and you can see it in the pictures, and you see the work that small businesses do there in District 59. And, you know, one of the things that's so important is the tax credits and the things that we've been able to do to help these small businesses to grow, to hire workers, to continue to grow. The things that, quite honestly, we need to continue to make tangible to not just the people in the state, but across the country with our policies. Because it's not just the words, it's the deeds. Once we say we're going to do something, then we get it done. And then these small businesses can grow, and they're benefiting from the things that, for example, the Trump administration is doing. That's so important. And you can make that about anything that's going on in the state.
21: Absolutely. And again, it's a partnership, right? We're doing a lot of things here in the state of Florida, but it helps to have a strong and willing partner in Washington. We did not have that with the previous administration. So even though Florida was rolling on all cylinders, we could have done much more if we had great partners in the White House and in the administration. And this go around, we do. And the administrator is one of those strong allies that's helping a lot of folks, not just in District 59, but all across the nation. When you look at the amount of people who are employed, a lot of them are employed by small businesses. And so this is a jobs issue. And when she's talking about investments and making capital more available for these small businesses, it matters, because down to the granular level, it means somebody having a job. It means somebody being able to keep their job. It means a small business being able to expand and bring on more people so they can provide themselves and their families. And so this is very critical. She talked about some of these policies that are found in the One Big Beautiful Bill, some of these issues when it comes to workforce initiatives. She applauded what Florida has done in investing in workforce education, because you can bring all the jobs you want and all the opportunities, but if you don't have the people with the know-how, it's all for naught. And so in Florida, just this past session, we invested over $600 million in career and technical education, an initiative supported by the governor and the legislature. This is what they love to see, because it tells them that Florida is ready to engage. Florida is ready to receive the new investments that are coming back into our country.
14: Wow. No, that's fantastic. And I don't want people to miss what you just said, because that is so spot on. You know, the needs that these businesses have in technical support, to have people who are going to school in tech, that there is a need there. And once you fulfill that need, and once that does happen, then people do understand that, yes, the investment that I'm getting ready to make in the state of Florida is real, because I can access the people I need to grow. That is so critical. What you said right there is so spot on. And we have to make that environment available, which we've done for many small businesses and many people who are looking for good jobs.
21: Absolutely. And we have a lot of great organizations at the ground level that is helping with this effort. So not only did she tour, but she did a roundtable where she listened to a lot of community stakeholders. And one of these stakeholders was an organization, a nonprofit called AmSkills. And what they do is they do that training. They upskill. They bring people who are coming in from a different career and to give them new skills. And now they're going even down to the high school level and making a curriculum that can fit high schoolers, so they can have the know-how once they graduate with certifications, ready to hit the ground running. And also what I thought was pretty neat as well for homeschoolers to come out with certifications to be able to go into high-skilled manufacturing. And so it's all hands on deck. And nice. So you know, the fact that she was able to see that Pinellas County and the Tampa Bay area at large is engaged in this very critical component of industry, which is workforce education, she's going to take that back to Washington and let them know right. that we are ready here in the state of Florida. It's only going to make our state better. And so I was very proud of the folks in the community who came out and talked about these issues. And of course, very appreciative of her presence here in our district.
14: All right. Well, let's talk about this. You're making our state better, and you're trying to help the folks there in your district. The next Super Saturday. When is that? What do we got going on with Super Saturday?
21: All right, so we've got our next Super Saturday, not this Saturday, but the following. So mark your calendars, if you will, July. When is two Saturdays from now, Drew?
14: That's the 18th, July
21: 18th. The 18th. It's all a blur. I just got back from Washington, D.C. for America 250. So still catching up here at the office. But yes, July 18th is our monthly Super Saturday. We invite you to come. It will be at Liberty House Cafe. We meet there at 9:15 a.m. and we'll have pastries and coffee. Then we go out, knock on doors, and we have lunch at Sardo's Pizza in Largo, Florida. Join us. It's a great way to spread our message of keeping Florida free. And it's a great way to hear from our constituents, which is the most important part, about what they are going through, about what they want to see their state government accomplish on their behalf.
14: Right. So that's July 18th, 9:15 a.m., in Largo. And what's the name of the establishment? I'm sorry, I always mess that up.
21: Liberty House Cafe.
14: There you go. Okay. And so it's a chance to knock on doors. It's a chance to speak with Bernie Jacques, obviously, and the work that needs to be done. And then getting a chance to talk to people in the community and to find out what we got about 30 seconds, but that's so important, right? Is about talking to people in the community, finding out what they have on their mind.
21: It's the most important part. I tell folks all the time, you can't know what to do on the people's behalf if you don't hear from the actual people, right? And so at the end of the day, I work for them. And the moments that we spend at the doors helps me to do my job up in Tallahassee. And so I encourage you to come out. We need to know what's on the minds of the people so we can properly represent them.
14: You bet. Well, it's great to see you. And looking forward to the next time we can get together and we can talk more about what you're doing there in the district and some of what I was going to say. Committees are coming up very soon. We're going to talk. Are we talking about? Look at you. We're almost that close, aren't we? It's crazy.
21: We are. Believe it or not, we are. So,
14: we got a lot coming up. A lot to talk about.
21: Absolutely.
14: All right. Great to see you, my friend. All the best. God bless.
21: Likewise. Take care.
14: Right, we'll see you. That is State Representative Bernie Schock joining us here on Florida's Voice. We always appreciate a few minutes of his time, and he's busy up in D.C. He's there, obviously, on the campaign trail and working hard for the constituents in District 59 and having the SBA Administrator Loeffler there in town checking things out. Good stuff. All right, we put a bow on the show next. My name is Drew Steele, and this is Florida's Voice.
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5: 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No, no, no, no. No, no, no. No, no, no, no, no, no, no, no. No, no, come on. So Pringles is selling flavored hot dog buns in the Pringles can. So let me get this right. I guess next week is National Hot Dog Day, because it's always National Something Day because people make things up and then people go buy stuff or whatever. But so they're selling flavored hot dog buns in the Pringles can. So it's not, all right, so let me get this straight. Nina, I know Nina was thinking the same thing I was thinking. No, it's not. It's not that the Pringles are flavored like hot dog buns. It's that they actually put a flavored hot dog bun in the can. So you buy the can thinking it's Pringles, and it turns out to be a hot dog. Oh, you knew that. Okay, sorry. I was confused because I was thinking that they were making Pringles hot dog bun flavored for, because that was my initial reaction is, and how do you get it to taste like a hot dog bun? It's kind of like what I think about with everything these days. It's Maha, you know, it's RFK Jr. He did this to my brain. It's his fault. I start to think of things and, you know, you go out and you buy something and it's flavored and you're wondering, wow, this really does taste like fill in the blank. How did you do that if there's no fill in the blank in this? How did you fill in the blank? I don't think I want to know. It's just and then we're moving on. That's it. Pretty simple. That's all. All right. Scott Jennings on CNN just a little while ago said that he spoke to Mitch McConnell in the hospital. The word was that's what did he have cardiac arrest? Something happened just the other day. Someone who, quite frankly, my opinion, should have left a long time ago. You would imagine if family members and people surrounding him truly care about him as a human being, that you would not want him to be in a pressure situation like Congress. Because I love this person and I want them to be around for a long time, and this gig ain't helping. That's my thinking. Anyway. Here's Scott Jennings talking about his discussions with him.
6: He called me this morning before I did my radio show. We talked for about 17 minutes. You know, he talked a lot about the situation with Iran, talked a little bit about Ukraine and what's going on in Europe. I told him I'd been to the Teddy Roosevelt Library. We talked a little bit about the history of the vice presidency and how Roosevelt had transformed that in the modern presidency, a little history of the Senate. I mean, it was a wide-ranging conversation. I talked to him often. I hadn't talked to him since he'd been in. I'd gotten a few text messages from him, but I hadn't spoken to him. So it was good to hear his voice. Voice sounded strong and sounded like he was keeping up with the news to me.
5: Which is nice. That's good. It's a good thing to hear that as a human being, Senator Mitch McConnell sounds like he's well. But can I make the point again? And I hate to belabor the point, but I'm just going to make it one more time. And then the show's over, so you don't have to worry about it coming up anymore. Whether it was Joe Biden, Mitch McConnell, Graham Plattner, former Democrat gubernatorial candidate in the state of Florida, Andrew Gillum. Can we just have people that care about the individual around them? And if you know that Graham Plattner had the history like he had, and as a Democrat party, can you be like, nah, No, this guy needs to get himself right. Andrew Gillum, with the arrest that we found out outside of the state for drugs and some things allegedly, and his past. Can we care about getting a human being right, like getting better? Joe Biden putting him out there all those years, knowing full well, come on, man. And then Mitch McConnell. That's, yeah, we got to do better. Well, they have to do better. See you tomorrow.
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12: New strikes in Iran. I'm Sue Guzman, Fox News. The strikes are over now, but the U.S. launched some 80 retaliatory strikes against Iran Tuesday after Tehran's latest attacks on commercial shipping vessels.
13: U.S. Central Command revealing forces have started launching a series of powerful strikes against Iran in response to its attacks on three commercial vessels that were transitioning the Strait of Hormuz crewed by innocent civilians, adding Iran's demonstrated aggression was unwarranted, dangerous, and a clear violation of the ceasefire. While Iran agreed to allow the safe passage of commercial vessels through the strait under the terms of an interim deal it signed with the U.S. last month, it has launched a series of attacks on ships. The Trump administration also revoking temporary waivers it issued as part of the interim deal that allowed Iran to sell oil. Kristen Goodwin, Fox News.
12: The U.S. military says the strikes are over, but warning Tehran it'll hold it accountable in the future if there are further attacks. Support continuing to wane for the main Democratic Senate candidate, Graham Plattner, after a former girlfriend accused him of rape. On Tuesday, a big supporter joined the list of people calling on him to abandon his campaign, as we hear from Fox's Alexis McAdams.
15: The Democratic Party is just scrambling to find a potential replacement for Graham Plattner, but as of now, he's still in this race, even though he's losing support with only four Democratic senators who have not yet weighed in here. But one of his biggest supporters, Senator Bernie Sanders, has now told Plattner, you have to bow out. As Democrats search for another option, at least two main Democrats have filed federal paperwork to run for the U.S. Senate in Maine. That includes former Maine Senate President Troy Jackson. He is a Sanders-backed progressive who campaigned with Plattner during the primary.
12: Other Democrats, including Senator Chuck Schumer and Representative Ro Khanna, have also withdrawn their support, Plattner denying the accusations. America's listening to Fox News.
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17: Hello, I'm Rear Admiral Gene Kendall. 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
19: A 7 on the WOKV weather meter. Overnight, partly cloudy, mainly dry, mild. Temperatures in the 80s and 70s, upper 70s for morning lows. Inland, mostly sunny, a hot day on Wednesday, an isolated afternoon shower in store, but it's going to be hot. Temperatures in the upper 90s, a heat advisory in effect midday and into the afternoon. Feels like temperatures 100 to 105, and in some cases 105 plus, especially inland. You want to take plenty of breaks if you're outside. From the Action News Shack's First Alert Weather Center, I'm meteorologist Garrett Biedenball for 104.5 WOKV.
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1: Oh, girl, third hour of Fox Across America with Jimmy Failla. We are, of course, broadcasting nationally from our New York City headquarters, where they are monitoring a office building for all intents and purposes. It was the former Pfizer building on 42nd Street. They say it could be on the verge of collapsing. If so, it would be the second biggest collapse of the week after Graham Plattner's campaign. We will keep you up to date on that and all things politics. Sunny Joy Nelson's coming by, former worker inside the Trump White House. She's running her own comm shop now. She's going to react to the Graham Plattner latest. And we're going to get into your phone calls, because the thing we always say about Fox Across America is I am not the star of the show. You guys are. That's what makes this thing unique. I am a former New York City cab driver, went to community college, and majored in Nintendo. I don't have all the answers, but what I do have is a one-of-a-kind audio offering where Fox News, through some spectacular confluence of events, has decided to give a bunch of people like you and me access to about 200 radio stations across the country to do whatever the hell we want for 3 hours a day.
2: That can't be good.
1: I don't know that it'll be good, but it'll be a good time, and that's the bottom line.
3: Can you dig it? Can you dig it? Can you dig it?
1: So 888-788-9910, you know the deal. You could be a Republican or a Democrat, independent, libertarian. None of it matters. Just don't be a bang. Back in action. And we're going right to the phones. 888-788-9910. The Plattner latest. We start with Pat. She's up in Essex, Vermont. Yo, Pat, what's happening on WVMT?
4: Hey
1: girl.
4: We're still trying to get you back to the spanked puppy.
1: You have the, well, that sounds like a Graham Plattner euphemism, Pat. Can we just be up front?
4: Yeah, it does. It does, but we loved it when you came and visited us. We'd love to have you back up here.
1: Well, we're working
4: on it. Hey, I wanted to mention about, I just heard you say that Bernie Sanders did retract his support, but just wanted to people to remember back in 1972, Bernie Sanders wrote this piece of fiction, is what he called it, called Man and Woman. And it was published in the alternative Vermont newspaper, the Vermont Freeman.
1: Mm-hmm.
4: And this essay, basically, he mentions a woman fantasizing being raped by three men simultaneously.
1: Sheesh.
4: And when he was questioned about it, he said it was a piece of fiction and it was a poorly written attempt to discuss gender stereotypes. Yeah, so, you know, just his support behind Plattner in the beginning, even when these allegations were being made, it really makes you question, you know, good old Bernie.
1: Yeah, he's a dirtbag. Plattner, obviously a dirtbag. And just to be clear, what I find so fascinating about today is it's not his character that's forcing them to retract their endorsement. It's his odds of winning. They realize his odds of winning are gone now, so they're all backing off. But understand, what we found out yesterday is not much different from anything we found out in the previous weeks.
4: You're right.
1: Dirtbags.
4: You're right.
1: Weird stuff.
4: It absolutely, you know, when they thought he stood some chance, or they thought they could push him over the line, I think that's what they were feeling. Like their notoriety was going to push him over, you know, and get elected. And then he would be very easily would do their bidding.
1: Mm-hmm.
4: And when they realized that wasn't going to happen, they're all dropping ship.
1: Yep.
4: You know, they're all scattering like rats.
1: Yep, for real. We're going to get a smoke signal from Elizabeth Warren any minute now. It's coming.
4: That's right.
1: It ain't looking good. Pat, we'll hang. I owe you a hangout up in Burlington. I'm working on it behind the scenes. I actually am. So stay tuned,
4: oh,
1: Pat.
4: Awesome.
1: It's coming. We'll talk soon, girlfriend. Be well. The great Pat. Let's head down to Florida. Wally, St. Petersburg Beach, Florida. Wally, I ain't talked to you in a while. How you doing?
5: It's been a while, Jimmy. I've got some breaking news on the Graham Plattner campaign.
1: Ooh. Give it to me.
5: My sources in my head are telling me that James Carville George Stephanopoulos and Hillary Clinton are taking over his campaign because they have a track record of success getting an alleged rapist elected to the presidency, so a Senate seat should be no problem.
1: It is. I actually sadly think his campaign is being obviously dragged down by all of these accusations, and they're making a sitcom. They're reviving the show Eight is Enough. Because I don't see him surviving this. For all the good intentions behind your humor here, Wally, once you see, like, the DNC say they're not going to spend money on campaign ads, like, he basically now is blowing the next few hours trying to see if he can sell people on the idea that the establishment wants to take him out. I'm a fighter. You should stick with me. That whole song and dance. But there's no way out of this. Like, it is. He's going to have to resolve it.
5: You should have a psychiatrist on because he is a true sociopath.
1: I know he is. You're not wrong about that. Because I have a clip to play here of him going on MSNBC like 3 weeks ago and being like, no, there's no other stories out there. There's nothing that could possibly drop. And what we're really being told about yesterday's allegation is not so much that that was the straw that broke the camel's back, so much as it was a speed bump before something even bigger that apparently is on the horizon. So all of it a mess. But I don't doubt your James Carville idea has legs. If you go down to the local Bass Pro Shop, I'm pretty sure he's cooking meth in the fitting room. So just knock on the door.
5: Can you handle one other breaking news?
1: Oh, no. Here we go. Give it to me, Wal.
5: The ACLU has done a concession on transgender athletes, and they will allow any sports record by a transgender athlete to come with an asterisk with an appendage next to it.
1: Hey, there it is, Wally, everybody. Good stuff, man. I'll see you soon.
2: Get him out of here. Get him out.
1: Wally's always a good ton. Just right straight through the phones. Mike is in Traverse City, Michigan. Yo, Mike.
6: Jimmy, how are you?
1: I'm doing it, man. What a nutty day on the radio.
6: Yeah. Hey, first, congrats on your show. It's excellent. You know, thanks. Your mixture of humor and facts is very effective.
1: Thanks,
6: so
1: man.
6: That's why I tune in.
1: Well, thanks for that. Yeah, I'll stick with these drugs. Keep it going. Thank you.
6: Yeah. you know, Elizabeth Warren issue, it just really grinds me. It's something like there were people out there that did not get those scholarships.
1: Yep.
6: Or her position in her at Harvard or wherever it was where she was working because she said she was Native American. I mean, it was identity fraud. And no one's really, I mean, let's find the faces behind those people. Where are the people who could have been there in those positions? It's just kind of shocking to me that, and for her to even show her face to me is just unbelievable.
1: Yes.
6: I don't understand how these people can even
1: show
6: their face in public, honestly.
1: I agree with you. One of the reasons I make fun of her relentlessly, like even on my TV show, is because these people get let off the hook. And they're actually the worst people out there. Like Elizabeth Warren's one of those people that not only endorses a Graham Platner, but says the rest of us are Nazi dirtbag white supremacists. The whole country's racist. She's actually proof of how not racist we are. Like it's actually easier to get a scholarship now by pretending to be a minority than it is by just being a member of a majority population, which she was at the time she applied to college and got into politics. So she literally faked minority status to get ahead. If we're a racist country, claiming minority status would not be an advantage.
6: Yeah, it's a great point. Excellent point.
1: I'm trying over here.
6: Kudos to Fetterman, too. I mean, he was the only shining light in the Democratic Party recently that was calling out Platner. And, it's very interesting to see. Thanks for him to.
1: Yeah, I know.
6: Out as he did.
1: Yeah. They're trying like hell to chase him out of the Democratic Party. They hate him so much because he's telling you the truth. Like they have no morality and there's no standards. Like when it comes to the Israel thing, as you know, where I'm at in New York, this whole Mamdani wing of the Democratic Party wants to actually blow up Israel. Like, this isn't about coexistence. This isn't about differences of opinion. This is about raging anti-Semitism. And he's the only guy who calls it out. And I bring that up because, again, Fetterman was the one Democrat who stood up for the Israeli hostages. And he looks like he has hostages. Like, it's pretty crazy right to think he'd be the voice of reason. But, Mike, great analysis here. Definitely keep it coming. We'll do it again, brother. Be well. The great Mike, Traverse City, Michigan. Troy is in Elkhart County, Indiana. Yo, Troy.
7: Hey, Jimmy, thanks for making us laugh all the time.
1: Of course, my man. I'm trying over here. Talk to me. What's happening out in Elkhart at the RV Hall of Fame?
7: Hey, had a good idea for you. I was always a big Rodney Dangerfield fan.
1: Oh, yeah.
7: And now that the Link man's graduating high school, you and him should star in a remake of Back to School.
1: With Thornton Mellon?
7: Yes.
1: That is,
7: and you could spoof other movies and work in some of your sound drops. Like you could have Julian Michaels playing Dean Wormer yelling at you, telling you fat, drunk, and stupid is no way to go through life.
1: Hey, you're tall and fat. Yeah, you're short and ugly. Give me my pen back. I love that movie. He does the triple Lindy, Rodney Dangerfield. Back to School is an all-time great. Lincoln, as it stands, thinks he's going to college to be a phys ed major. So I don't know if his acting career is ready to go just yet, but he's going to be on my TV show either this week or next week. I am going to pitch him on the air your idea, like it's Shark Tank, and we'll see if we can get the Link man to commit.
7: Awesome. But yeah, I've always been a big Rodney Dangerfield fan, and I put
1: that.
7: You right up there with him.
1: Oh, hot damn. Troy, I'll give you the $50 for saying that later. Good stuff. We'll do it again soon, brother. I love you. Give my best to everybody at MNC 95.3 FM. Listen, if you've ever been to Elkhart, Indiana, to the RV Hall of Fame, where I had the pleasure of doing daytime stand-up comedy at the RV Hall of Fame.
8: Well, that's the dumbest thing I've heard of.
1: Nah, we had the greatest time. That was an outrageous time. And I love everybody at MNC. And we'll be out there soon enough, I'm sure. I actually have a gig coming up in Indianapolis, November 14th. All of my stand-up dates are at foxacrossamerica.com. The next swing is in California. Lincoln is opening for me, my dirtbag son. July 17th in Monterey, July 18th in Napa, and then July 25th, we are out at the Grove in Anaheim. Hot damn. The Jackson 3, me, Jenny, and Lincoln will be on the road. So if you want to go to the shows, foxacrossamerica.com. But we're going back to the phones. In the very next segment, some of my favorite people ever are on hold, including, I believe, the friskiest woman who's ever called into the show. So don't go anywhere. We're back after this.
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4: 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What is this?
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5: Who picked up my 12-hour shift? So the idea that I can move anyone's day along, like, that is the coolest currency that I could accumulate. You know what I'm saying?
6: Yes.
5: Oh,
6: I just wanted to call in and tell you that.
5: Oh, come on.
6: Just so you know.
5: You buttered me up.
6: You're awesome.
5: Jack, you're awesome. What are we planting these days? What's going on in the garden? Tell me you're at least growing weed or something profitable.
6: Oh, I wish. Nah, just the basics.
5: All right. Well, that's not nothing. And it is just, so do I get honorary planting credit for being a part of this production?
6: Oh, hell yeah.
5: I'm throwing that on my resume in case Fox heard the first hour of the show and they throw me out of here. It got a little rowdy.
6: Thank you.
5: Oh, I love that. Well, listen, I'm going to be in your hood. I got all kinds of stand-up coming up in the spring and in the fall. You'll hear about it. And if you're around, you better come hang out. We'll plant some flowers in the green room or something.
6: Sounds good, Jimmy.
5: I love you, Jacqueline. Keep playing good ball out there, right, girlfriend?
6: You too.
5: The best. See you on Twitter. There she goes, Jacqueline. She's planting all kinds of stuff down in Florida. I got to tell you this, man. The only type of radio show I'm doing is the one I wished I could listen to in my cab. I wanted something like political that was also nonsensical. Like, this show sounds like pirate radio. Like, I've tied up the real host in a corner and I'm now just doing the show and making ransom demands to management. I kind of wanted that. And man, am I in luck, because that's exactly the type of show we have. But no conversation about people who have a screw loose would be complete without Judy. Joining us from Cleveland, Ohio. Judy, you're back on the show.
7: Oh, man, I am. I was laughing so hard about your monkey in space and your everything. But I got to tell you something, Jimmy. This is hilarious. 78-year-old woman here, okay? Very active, though. I'm with it, okay? But anyway, you were saying this morning, you said, okay? And I'm laughing, okay? And then you said, I mean, I don't know, how many ways can you say it? So what do? I Google ways to say masturbate, okay? There's like hundreds. My favorite being the tug of war with Cyclops, okay? I mean, they wank. Oh my God.
5: It's all
7: There's
5: here,
7: hundreds.
5: Judy.
7: Jimmy.
5: It's all
7: look
5: here.
7: It up. It's all you, there. I'm looking at the list, okay?
5: I know.
7: But the mere fact of him playing tug of war with Cyclops in a porta potty, I mean, think about it. The smells. The heat. That's enough to make you not want to vote for this imbecile.
5: In theory. In theory, but they got some weird people up in Maine. I don't know what to tell you.
7: I know. But I'll tell you what.
5: Uh-huh.
7: You were talking about orangutans fighting and, you know, all this other stuff. Me and Jacqueline are going to have to fight because I'm your greatest fan.
5: Oh, Jacqueline!
7: I never watch a show. We could fight. Like in the mud in her garden.
5: You just
7: it would be great, wouldn't it?
5: This just descended into mud wrestling. I mean, that's
7: about my arthritis.
5: Well,
7: I don't know what this arthritis, Jimmy. I'm not sure about that.
5: I don't know, but
7: you'd love it. I've been laying on my back in the mud, I mean, you know.
5: Well, with all this mud wrestling talk, Graham Platner's about to head back into the porta potty. Nice going, Judy.
7: But Google masturbate.
5: No, I'm good, Judy. I'm good. It's okay. We still love you. You go delete your search history and have a wonderful afternoon, girlfriend. I'll talk to you soon. The great Judy, believe the hype. The last time Judy was on, she was so frisky that a second guy called in asking for a phone number. I'm not even kidding. And I would have given it out if I had it on me, and I'm sure she would have taken the call. That is a frisky fraulein out there in Cleveland, Ohio. Take it from a guy who knows a thing or two about the women of Ohio. They're all nuts. But don't go anywhere. Sunny Joy Nelson, she can pass a psych test. She worked in the Trump White House. She joins us next on Fox Across America.
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1: Fox News, I'm Ted Lindner. The U.S. military has launched retaliatory strikes against Iranian targets after Tehran attacked commercial vessels in a busy international waterway.
2: U.S. Central Command revealing forces have started launching a series of powerful strikes against Iran in response to its attacks on three commercial vessels that were transitioning the Strait of Hormuz crewed by innocent civilians, adding Iran's demonstrated aggression was unwarranted, dangerous, and a clear violation of the ceasefire.
1: Fox's Kristen Goodwin. A grand jury indicting an Idaho woman on two counts of first-degree murder in the deaths of her 18-month-old twins, who she claimed had died from vaccines. 23-year-old Andrea Shaw accused of suffocating them. She could get the death penalty. And the NTSB released in its report about a small plane crash in Bowie, Maryland last month. The report was saying a pilot transmitted a distress code.
3: Hey, pal, what's the matter? I came right over.
4: It's my water, Jason. Smell this.
3: Yeesh.
4: That came out of my tap, Jason. 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
3: 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There's calcium carbonate in there and magnesium sulfate and...
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13: A 7 on the WOKV weather meter. Overnight, partly cloudy, mainly dry, mild. Temperatures in the 80s and 70s, upper 70s for morning lows. Inland, mostly sunny, a hot day on Wednesday, an isolated afternoon shower in store, but it's going to be hot. Temperatures in the upper 90s, a heat advisory in effect midday and into the afternoon. Feels like temperatures 100 to 105, and in some cases 105 plus, especially inland. You want to take plenty of breaks if you're outside. From the Action News Shack's First Alert Weather Center, I'm meteorologist Garrett Biedenwall for 104.5 WOKV.
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0: It's the morning show that overslept. 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
1: Just trying to hold it together here so I don't get emotional. This next guest is a big damn deal. She is a former special assistant to the President of these United States and a White House Director of Media Affairs. I am talking about the unstoppable, undefeated, undisputed Sunny Joy Nelson making her debut on the show. Hey, girl.
2: Jimmy, how can I live up to that introduction? That was crazy. Thank you for having me.
1: I actually owed you better now that I see you on the Zoom and realize we're wearing like matching pink.
2: It's because we planned it, you know?
1: We look like we're about to compete on Dancing with the Stars.
2: Maybe that's where we go next after this. Although I'm a little pregnant for that, so we might need to wait a little bit.
1: Yeah, you're right about that because I also look pregnant. No one's going to vote for us.
2: plus next year.
1: Yeah, we should sit out this season because we're probably going to have to compete against Graham Platner if we go on this year.
2: Oh my gosh, don't even get me started on that. This guy, man, he can't stay out of the news. If it's not one allegation, it's the next. And they are really stacking up against him. But my question for you, Jimmy, is what is it going to take for all Democrats to come out against him and say, this is not our guy? You know, this guy just has way too many skeletons in the closet. But if it's not that, if it's not all of these really concerning allegations against him, if it's not the Nazi tattoo, what about his policies? You know, Democrats going into the midterms, they really have a candidate problem, but they have a policy problem where we see this Democratic socialist ideology completely taking over the party. And it's very concerning.
1: Yeah, I mean, you're telling me as a guy in New York City where everybody's a frickin' commie, I don't want to be the one to tell her this, but Taylor Swift's about to give 60% of her wedding gifts to the government. Mom Dottie's about to go down there and wrap it all up. It ain't good.
2: I know, but unfortunately, it's not just staying in New York. We saw in Colorado a few days ago with their primaries where Democratic socialists are beating these, we can call them old school Democrats. I'm not sure if they quite live up to that terminology. Yeah. But this ideology is taking over the party. And, you know, it might play for some of these Democrat voters, but I think that it is not going to play at all in the general electorate come this November. But you have to ask yourself, why is this happening? Why is it gaining so much momentum right now? Mm-hmm. And I think really it's two things. You know, the education system has completely failed our youth. The education system doesn't teach history correctly. It doesn't teach about the dangers of socialism, how it leads to communism, all of the downfalls that it has. But really, the blame doesn't stop there. I think personally that parents have completely abdicated their role in teaching their children about the history of the United States, teaching children to love the United States, and they've let the education system take it over, and we see where that's gotten us.
1: Yeah, we're talking to Sunny Joy Nelson, best of the best. But it is someone who describes themselves as pregnant, as a gestating person, I believe is the clinical term where I live here in New York.
2: Yes.
1: As a birthing person yourself, you do realize what an outsized, you know, impact parents have if they do their job correctly or incorrectly. And you're right to say that there are so many people just on a basic level. Okay, before it even gets to socialism and the historical illiteracy that you have to be a part of to believe it could work this time around, it's just this basic lack of decency that, you know, the kids that are socialist are also the kids who think the cops shouldn't exist, that ICE doesn't have a right to enforce immigration laws. And that is a real fundamental broken compass that has to start in the house. Like, you don't find yourself spitting on a cop in a viral video if you were raised to know right from wrong.
2: Yep, that's absolutely true. And I don't know how we've gotten here as a society where parents have just completely said, hey, you know what, whatever they want to do, I'm just going to let. Well, you know what, actually, I think because it's easier. It's easier for parents to say, well, that's really up to the education system to teach my children all about history. I did my time. I learned what I had to do. They've completely abdicated their role. And now, honestly, is a great time for parents to come back to that as we celebrate the 250th year of our great country. Now is a time for an awakening of parents to step up and teach their children about civics. You know, we see survey after survey, poll after poll, where the majority of Americans could not pass the basic citizenship test. Yep. No one knows anything about civics. No one knows anything about how our government works. It's a really sad state of affairs that we're here. And we've seen generation after generation, as parents keep just neglecting this role, society going downhill.
1: Yeah.
2: And it's not going to change until parents step up and do what they're supposed to do.
1: Yeah, you got to own it, man. I mean, I can tell you this. I was a mess. I was a cab driver. My wife had a baby. And the minute Maury Povich said it was mine, I was like, I got to get my act together. Maury's right. Sorry to disappoint these other nine guys on the stage, but it's time to step up. And, you know, I'm joking. I'm joking, but it's true. That's the point. It is true. And this is what kills me, man, is obviously socialism is supposed to be, in theory, a we're all in this together, even though it doesn't work that way because you're just redistributing wealth and the government can't produce it. And of course, it ends with us in breadlines. But the point is, if you are a person that gravitates towards the we're all in this together, then you do have an obligation to the rest of us to raise decent kids. And there is nobody showing up at one of these protests that has good, you can't have good parents and be one of those people that's saying, I'm not celebrating America 250. Like, if your parents are even reasonably intelligent, you realize you hit the lottery.
2: Well, and here's the thing with socialism, too. You know, we see it sounds good. I'm sure it sounds great to young people, especially those that maybe have not had that many jobs in their life and they're just getting started and they're trying to figure out what it is they believe. Sure, socialism sounds great. It sounds like it has all these wonderful ideas to make everyone happy and healthy and whatever. But there's nothing to back it up. There's no historical evidence to back it up that says it works. This is the way to go. This is the system in which we should use. Mm-hmm. But it's time for parents to really step in. And if the parents are not going to do it, I mean, we see the Trump admin is doing a great job in handing education rights back to the states, letting the states figure out what works best for their state as we try to fix the education system. It's been broken for so long. Our national report card is terrible. Linda McMahon is doing a great job there, trying to work herself out of a job. So, you know, thank goodness if parents are not going to step up for it, at least we have the president and the admin that are trying to rekindle this love of country and rekindle just basic civic understandings.
1: Imagine that. We're talking to Sonny Joy Nelson, if you're just joining us on the Zoom, fellow Pink Panther, we're rocking it out. The Linda McMahon Department of Education story is one of my favorite political debates in the world because everybody tries to make the case that we can't abolish the Department of Education because we're ranked 42nd in the world in some of these key areas. But that is a self-own because we were ranked first in the world when we founded the Department of Education, were we not?
2: Totally. That is a self-own. That's a great way to describe it. And since the Department of Education has been around, it has gone downhill significantly. We've seen our students get dumber and dumber and dumber because all these excuses are made for students. Instead of requiring them to live up to a standard that as Americans, we should require, there should be basic math competencies. There should be basic reading understandings. All of these things where we are failing, China is placing a big importance on their education system. Yeah. And we see, you know, whether it be things like TikTok, where TikTok in China is all educational. It's on space. It's on all these educational things. And our TikTok is all focused on, you know, silly dancing. So, you know, thank goodness we have Linda in there that's making a real change.
1: Amen. And thank goodness for you, Sonny Joy Nelson. I thought this was a smashing debut on the show. Did you have fun, I hope?
2: I sure did, Jimmy. You made my afternoon, I got to tell you.
1: Sonny, you're buttering me up. Well, let's definitely do it again. We're all excited to know that you're breeding and that there's another one of you coming into the world. I consider that, you know, a positive thing. Like sometimes, honestly, you're going to find this in your travels in life. You'll be at weddings or at birth announcements where your initial instinct is like, oh, God, not them. You know what I mean? When I heard you were pregnant, I was actually happy for the country. And I can't say that about everybody I know who's about to go into labor. So thank you for boosting my spirit, Sonny.
2: This is my second one. So I'm hoping that I keep the ball rolling and that I'm raising good little citizens.
1: You know, you got us beat. We only had one kid. The state asked us to stop breeding after the first report card. They were like,
2: you got to get out of New York.
1: Good stuff. We'll do it again soon. You're the best.
2: Thank you.
1: There you go. The great Sonny Joy Nelson. Think about this through the lens of sports really quick. The Department of Education spends more money per capita in this country on educating children than any other country in the world. and we finish in 42nd place. If you had the highest payroll in sports and you were in 42nd place, they'd get rid of everybody. And if you don't believe me, ask the New York Mets manager, who just got fired a week ago for pretty much the same thing. Brilliant hang with the great Sonny Joy Nelson. We're going back to your calls after this on Fox Across America.
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11: Bottom of the ninth on Fox Across America with Jimmy Failla. Heading back up to WVMT in Vermont real quick. Dennis on the line. Yo, Dennis, what's happening?
12: So, Jimmy, I was in a dilemma on the 4th of July as to where we should have our family outing. So we could either go north to Burlington and allow local cranky Church Street authors and artists put us to sleep lecturing us and listening to their recitations of collected poems that don't rhyme. Or we could go south to Rutland and watch the Demolition Derby. So God bless Rutland, USA. They had a veteran an active duty honor, and they had the crowd stand up for an ovation. Mm-hmm. And had us stand up, and the crowd cheered us on. So two people tapped me on the shoulder and said, thanks for your service. And I said, I thought, really, I can't believe the rest of you guys paid me to do that.
11: Well, I will tell you one thing, man. If you were in any town that was celebrating the 4th of July, you were in a good town. But that is the litmus test. The towns that were complaining, you know, like, let me ask you this. Let's say you went to, like, Stowe. Do you know where Stowe is?
12: Yeah, I know where Stowe is.
11: I have stayed at Stowe with Jenny and Lincoln. I don't know the answer to this question. Does Stowe, Vermont celebrate the 4th of July, or was I staying in, like, a commie haven?
12: No, you were with a bunch of other New Yorkers, but
11: okay.
12: Listen, last time I was up at the Burlington Poetry Read, virtually every poem I heard could have been entitled Stick 'em Up, Bleep Hole.
11: This is what I have to look forward to when I make it up there for comedy. I'm working on it, Dennis. You're doing nothing to dissuade me right now.
12: Jimmy, if I do anything to improve your show, as you know, means you got a lot of work to do.
11: You're not right. You're not wrong about that. Take a bow, Dennis. Great stuff as always, brother. We love you. The great Dennis in Salisbury, Vermont. Shout out to everybody listening on WVMT. I do their morning show quite a bit, calling in, getting caught up on things, stuff of that nature. We did an event there. I mean, it's got to be 6-7 years ago now, at a venue that we love, hold near and dear to our hearts, called the Spanked Puppy. And I point out that it's a bar because, as I said to a caller earlier, Pat, the Spanked Puppy sounds like a Graham Plattner euphemism. It truly does. But today was one of those days, and I'm going to discuss this with Laura Ingraham on her show, where there really is this political Rorschach test taking place all across the country right now, where people see what they want to see. Okay? There's no shared truth. That's why I try to do this kumbaya show where I go, well, you're all welcome. Doesn't matter how you vote. If you're cool, you could be a part of my show.
13: This sounds very gay.
11: Yeah, I get that a lot, especially with this pink members only jacket that I'm rocking right now. But the reason you try to do that is because we are lacking in so many different perspectives, like collective perspectives. Like we mentioned the 4th of July. America just turned 250 years old, which is psychotic. Okay, but it's amazing. Here we are. And, you know, if you are in on the joke, if you grew up and you were raised right, you know you are part of humanity's 1%. You know, Bernie Sanders talks about the 1%. But if you are an American citizen, you live in the 1% of humanity based on the conveniences here, the opportunities here, the religious tolerance, sexual tolerance, the gender ideology, everything in between. No matter what you are, no matter what you identify as, this is the most tolerant and inclusive place in the world for you to be yourself. So you understand the people that are out there bitching about America on the 4th of July don't have a plan B. None of them are about to leave because we have it better here than anyone else does anywhere in the world. And I think that really is in terms of a litmus test for you and the people around you. Okay. If you're hanging out with people who are like, no, America, we're colonizers and all of that nonsense, like they're just stupid people. Okay, because no country has done more in its history to correct and level the playing field for minorities and women and any other group that's been oppressed at some point in their life than this one has. And that's why the Graham Plattner thing is such a watershed moment for all of us, because it truly represents that demarcation point where everybody officially stopped listening to themselves. The Democrats told us for 10 years that Donald Trump was literally Hitler. And it was okay to say Hitler because all the comparisons were there.
14: When is the time to sound the alarm? When is the time to start saying, well, does this look like Germany in 1932?
15: Increasingly, Donald Trump is turning this nation into Nazi Germany.
16: If the party nominates Hitler, are you going to vote for him? I mean, that's what I don't get.
17: I want to start using the word fascist.
18: Yeah, he's a fascist.
17: And the tendencies, many tendencies like Adolf Hitler.
18: Yeah.
17: I said it, throw me off the air.
19: I hate comparing Trump to Hitler because Hitler could concentrate for more than 30 seconds and had normal size human hands.
20: You actually draw a line from Nazi Germany to the U.S. southern border. You remember that back then, boatloads of refugees were turned back.
18: Let's put up Charlie. Charles Lindbergh and the 1940s Nazi sympathizers. They were also called Make America First.
21: I'm surrounded by idiots.
11: The Nazis were not, they were not called the George Lindbergh Make America First. Trump's is Make America Great Again. And to be clear, everybody in that montage has already voted for a Democrat president whose slogan was Make America Great Again.
22: I believe that together we can make America great again.
11: And that's the point. They're not even listening to themselves. After 10 years of Trump as Hitler, every single person in that montage endorsed Graham Plattner, a guy with an actual Nazi tattoo on his chest.
23: Democrats are so full of crap.
11: And I don't want you to be mad at them. I want you to be not mad at your dopey Democrat brother-in-law or your sister-in-law or whoever the hell is out there, you know, that's kind of been gaslit by these yam bags for the better part of the last 10 years, because they got us to a place where people's emotions became their facts and they were so blinded by emotion. You know how they tell you you shouldn't do things when you're emotional. Don't ever bet with your heart. Don't ever make a decision when you're emotional, because emotion oftentimes will deny you self-awareness. You know when you get in a fight with somebody and when you make up, you go, hey, sorry, I said that. I was mad. I wasn't really thinking coherently. The Democrats have been operating from such a place of anger for so long, it never even dawned on them how many egregious offenses they were committing in endorsing a guy, Graham Plattner, who is now being forced to drop out because of something we all knew to be true the minute he burst onto the scene. That
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11: More strikes against Iran. I'm Ted Lindner, Fox News. The U.S. carrying out those strikes on Tuesday. Fox's Mark Meredith with more.
31: The latest news we are getting is from U.S. Central Command that they are launching new strikes against Iran, basically in retaliation after Iran had launched three different attacks on ships that were transiting the Strait of Hormuz. These were commercial ships, as they are trying to get oil, natural gas out of that waterway from the Persian Gulf into the Gulf of Oman. But the Strait, of course, has been the center point for so much of what's happened since early February, where President Trump said it was imperative that ships would be allowed to move in and out of that area freely. Iran, of course, had contested that, saying that they were going to be the ones deciding who was going to be able to move through that waterway.
11: This all happening as President Trump gets a big welcome in Turkey for the NATO summit and bilateral meetings with President Erdogan. But should Turkey get U.S. F-35 jets?
32: We have a better relationship with
1: Turkey, and Turkey's been in many ways much more loyal than other countries that we think would be loyal. So, yeah, it's something certainly we would consider. It's a great plan.
2: And Vermont Senator Bernie Sanders pulling the plug on Maine Senate candidate Graham Platner, urging him to exit the race after the rape accusation by a former girlfriend. Progressive Senator Sanders joining dozens of Democrats, including Senator Schumer and Warren, pulling money and support in his socialist mayor, too.
3: Calls for Graham Platner are growing for him to drop. Even the mayor of New York City says this guy has to go after a woman who dated Platner, her name is Jenny Racicot, accused him of raping her back in 2021. She told CNN he forced himself on her despite her telling him to stop. Platner denies the rape allegation and he has not dropped out of the race, but says he's weighing his options. This is just the latest scandal for Graham Platner, following backlash over the chest tattoo as a Nazi symbol, also physical abuse allegations from other ex-girlfriends.
2: Fox's Alexis McAdams. 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
13: A 7 on the WOKV weather meter. Overnight, partly cloudy, mainly dry, mild. Temperatures in the 80s and 70s. Upper 70s for morning lows. Inland, mostly sunny. A hot day on Wednesday. An isolated afternoon shower in store, but it's going to be hot. Temperatures in the upper 90s. A heat advisory in effect midday and into the afternoon. Feels like temperatures 100 to 105, and in some cases 105 plus, especially inland. You want to take plenty of breaks if you're outside. From the Action News Shack's First Alert Weather Center, I'm meteorologist Garrett Biedenball for 104.5 WOKV.
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0: From the City of Angels near the Pacific Ocean, good morning, good evening, wherever you may be across the nation, around the world. I'm George Norrie. This is Coast to Coast AM. Powerful strikes against Iran in response to Tehran's attacks on commercial ships in an international waterway. Meanwhile, President Donald Trump arrived at the NATO summit in Ankara, Turkey, where tensions over Iran and the alliance burden sharing are expected to dominate talks there. Tom Danheiser has more. Tom?
1: Well, George, they're at it again. The U.S. has sent their response. A U.S. official said the massive strike on Iranian targets included air defense systems, coastal surveillance systems, surface-to-air missile sites, anti-ship cruise missile sites, drone launch sites, and port facilities. Officials have confirmed the intrusions were prompted by attacks on three U.S. commercial vessels in the Strait of Hormuz. The U.S. has also pulled back on the oil sanctions waivers offered to Tehran. The United Kingdom Maritime Trade Operations Center has raised the threat level in the Strait of Hormuz to severe. And meanwhile, U.S. President Donald Trump arrived at the NATO summit in Ankara, Turkey, where tensions over Iran have expected to dominate talks. The president said Turkey has been a great ally to the U.S. and signaled he is prepared to lift sanctions on Ankara and move forward with the long-stalled F-35 fighter jet sale. George?
0: Thank you. Dr. John Curtis, onlinecolonist.com, is with us here. John, it seems like Iran doesn't want to settle this thing, does it?
2: Well, I mean, you talk about Iran, and Iran is no longer in control of Iran, the Mullah government. The Mullah government is now being controlled by the IRGC. Okay, that's a terror organization. And, you know, the Trump administration really, you know, should have gone after them in a very big way in order to neutralize them. They're getting these attacks in the Gulf region because the IRGC has no means of revenue other than charging transit fees in the Strait of Hormuz. Trump has made it a major contention in the MOU that the waterway will be kept open because it's an international body of water. But that doesn't stop the IRGC from demanding that they charge tariffs or fees through that waterway. Now, the big gripe, that's happening in Ankara right now that Trump is facing and is, you know, I barely able to contain himself, is that he's getting no real assistance from the European Union. And the reason for that is that the EU has opposed Trump's peace overtures in Ukraine. They've sided with Zelensky. They're convinced that if they don't take a stand on sovereign land in, you know, to end this war in Ukraine, which could happen overnight, if they don't take a stand opposing that, that Putin is going to somehow take over parts of Europe. And so the connection to Iran is very simple.

0: that the European Union is not joining in the defense of the Strait of Hormuz, even though they collect some 20% of their oil that goes through the Arab Gulf states, you know, through the Strait of Hormuz. So the, you know, the tensions have boiled over, no doubt about it, in Ankara. And it relates to the fact that they, the Iranian government, the Mullah government that stands, which is a titular government, it's not a real government. They have no leader. Mojtaba Khamenei did not even attend his father's funeral, along with, you know, his other three sons. And the reason for that is that he's disabled because of that initial strike on the 28th of February that killed his father. So the IRGC is in charge right now, and as long as they stay in control, we're going to get these periodic skirmishes where, you know, Iran is going to attack commercial, you know, the IRGC will attack commercial ships, and the U.S. will retaliate in a measured way. And that's what's been going on today. But that there's no end in sight to that scenario continuing to play out unless Trump decides he's going to take on the IRGC.
1: Track John's work by going to onlinecolumnist.com. Thank you, John. Toyota has announced a massive $3.6 billion expansion of its Toyota Texas manufacturing campus in San Antonio. What a story. The investment will double the plant size, add a second vehicle assembly line, and create 2,000 jobs. And the shift most production of the Tacoma pickup truck from Mexico to the U.S. by 2030. That's pretty good news. John Truman Wolf with us, the expert on banks. John, what do you think of that one?
2: I think it's terrific, George. It is indicative of a number of corporations expanding in the country. Very, very positive news. For example, Hyundai just announced that they're putting two new plants into Illinois. So this activity in Texas, and there are more corporations opening new plants in Texas. They've got a very free market governor. And so they're reaping the benefits of that. But this kind of activity is going on across the country, George. It's very positive.
1: It sure is. Thank you, John. A self-proclaimed time traveler from the year 3700 has resurfaced with a chilling warning for humanity. A devastating war is coming. The man who identified himself only as Mike appeared in a video from an undisclosed location wearing a plaid shirt and his face blurred and voice distorted. He claimed that by the year 3000, robots had replaced humans in many roles and centuries later turned against their creators. How about that? In a moment, the man who brings us conversations with God, Neil Donald Walsh, joins us to talk about his life and ours on Coast to Coast AM.
3: We have a great story from someone who's helped themselves to heal by using the botanical known as Carnivora. And we have a guest right now. Her name is Joni Nichols. This is quite a story.
4: Yes, it is. And Robert, my adventure started about 7 years ago. I was a mess. I had numerous infections. My hair was falling out all over the furniture. Mm-hmm. One of the scariest things was that my legs were swelling up out of control. It came to a head. Within 24 hours, I had gone into a coma.
3: Holy tamale.
4: Mom and Dad decided to get me Carnivora's 6-week program.
3: And at what point that you started this series, did you notice, hey, something might be getting better?
4: Within two weeks, Robert. The first thing I noticed was that I felt better waking up. Then I noticed that my hair wasn't all over the furniture. I'm like excited.
3: It's like you said that within about 6 weeks, your legs were no longer swelling?
4: Within 2 weeks.
3: And she credits all of it to her Carnivora protocol the B program, where she's using the carnivora extract, the lymph drainage product, and I endorse it. I utilize it. My wife is using it with great success. 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Joni, thanks for being with us. I love to hear from you again.
4: Great.
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0: And welcome back to Coast. George Norrie with you. Neil Donald Walsh back with us, author of at least 42 books on contemporary spirituality. His Conversations with God series has been translated into 37 languages, read by millions around the world. His most recent title, Letters to a Young Seeker, offers a condensed look at what he considers to be the 21 most important messages of his 9-book series as well. Neil Donald Walsh, back on Coast to Coast. Neil, how are you, my friend?
1: You know, I'm just doing great, George. Thank you for asking, and I hope that you are as well.
0: Yes, sir.
1: Tell me, how can I serve you?
0: My friend, we'll have a great conversation. We'll take calls with you next hour from our incredible listeners. And for the few who do not know Donald Walsh, Neil Donald Walsh, tell us what happened to you many years ago that got you to write Conversations with God.
1: Well, I had the worst 10 days of my life in terms of the events that were occurring at the beginning of that series of days. My relationship with my then wife ended. It wasn't a raucous or aggravated ending. It was very harmonious. We just simply agreed gently with each other that it wasn't working out. But I was still very sad about it. And I didn't want the relationship to end. We had created children together and so forth. So it was a huge disappointment in my life. But life wasn't done with me yet, George. 5 days later, I was downsized. The corporation I worked for received orders from headquarters to downsize. They had to lose some overhead. So, you know, they used seniority as the means by which they decided which employees to cut. And I was the last person in. I was the most recent hire. I had been there about a year and a half or two, but others had been there 3, 4, 5, and 8 years or more. So I was the first person they let go. They gave me a wonderful, glowing record, a letter of recommendation, because, you know, my boss told me that, you know, I was one of the people he really hated to lose, but he had no choice. He had to go by seniority rules. So I lost my relationship and I lost my job in a 5-day period. But wait, the world wasn't done with me yet.
0: It gets better, doesn't it?
1: Yeah, it's very interesting. I'm on my way to an interview for a new job. I'm certain I'm going to get the job. I have all the qualifications and I've got this glowing letter of recommendation. But as I'm driving to the interview, an elderly gentleman, he was about 89 or 88 years old, made a left turn in front of my car. He misjudged the distance between our two cars. He created an incredible, incredible accident. I mean, my car was totaled. It wasn't a fender bender. The car was totally crushed and totaled, and I wound up with a broken neck.
0: Oh, my God.
1: They rushed me to the hospital, and when I woke up from they put me under, of course, because I was in a lot of pain. When I woke up from the anesthesia, the doctor said, you know what? You have a 3/4-inch avulsion fracture of the 7th cervical vertebrae posteriorly. That's not a hairline fracture, Mr. Walsh. That's a fracture 3/4-inch wide, large enough to put a pencil through. Most people who suffer that kind of a fracture die instantly because of spinal cord complications. And if they don't die instantly, they're at least paralyzed from the neck down for the rest of their life. Mr. Walsh, you have suffered neither consequence. This is the doctor talking to me. He says to me, what do you intend to do with the rest of your life? Because you've been given a miracle here. So I said, you know what? Well, I hadn't thought about life in those terms, what I'm going to do with the rest of my life. But, you know, they fit me with what they call a Philadelphia collar, which is a plastic collar that you have to wear around your neck. And the doctor said, you are not to take this off for any reason. I don't care what you're doing, taking a shower, taking a bath, making mad passionate love. I don't care. Do not take this collar off because it's the only thing that's supporting your head until the cartilage refuses and heals itself.
0: And you can't even turn your neck, can you?
1: No, you have to turn your whole body. That's correct. Here's the problem with that, George. I was going to interviews. Nobody would hire me. I had interview after interview after interview. I did really well, frankly, in the exchange with the interviewer, but nobody was giving me a job, even though I had this great letter of recommendation and offered them a pretty good interview. Finally, the seventh person that talked to me said, "Mr. Walsh, we can't hire you. While you're wearing that therapeutic device around your neck, obviously you suffered a major injury. One wrong move while you're on the job with us, and we're paying your hospital bills for the next 5 years. You come to us when that therapeutic device is gone, when you're all back in one piece, we'd hire you in 30 seconds. So I couldn't get a job anywhere. I wound up being evicted from my apartment because I didn't have enough savings, you know, to stay there for months and months and months and months.
0: Great.
1: And after 3 months, my, you know, bank account ran out and I was evicted. I had nowhere else to go.
0: You wound up living in a tent.
1: Yeah, I wound up living on the sidewalk, sleeping in a tent. My former wife allowed me to take the family tent. And I wound up sleeping in a tent in, you know, some wooded area. But it's, you know, pretty cold. I was out there for a year walking the streets, living as a street person.
0: Did you live off collecting and recycling aluminum cans?
1: Yeah, that was one thing I did. I would go through the trash every day and pick out the aluminum cans that were left in the trash. And at the end of the week, I would take them to, you know, a store and get, you know, 5 cents. I think it was in those days a nickel for every can that I brought in. And that could buy me, maybe if I brought in 20 or 30 or 40 cans, that could buy me a bag of French fries.
0: Oh, God.
1: And then I had to go to people on the sidewalk with my hand out, asking them if they could spare some change so I could eat that day. And people did. I have to say, most people would reach in their pocket and give me some coins or maybe some folding money. So I managed to stay alive. I wasn't really living high off the hog, so to speak, but I was staying alive. But that's how I lived for a year of my life. 1 year out there on the sidewalk. And finally, I got a little part-time job. A little weekend job. I was hired as a weekend fill-in person interestingly enough, broadcasting, because I had a broadcasting background. So I was hired as a weekend fill-in broadcaster, and I made just enough money. I wasn't making very much money, but I made in those 2 days a week, but I made just enough to pay for a small apartment on top of somebody's garage, in the back of somebody's land.
0: Right.
1: And so I wound up living there, and that's when I woke up in the middle of the night and I was very angry. I thought, you know, what have I done to deserve a life like this? I mean, three things in a row. I lose my marriage, I lose my job, and then I lose my health with a broken neck.
0: Wasn't there also a fire that destroyed all your property and goods?
1: That was later. Yeah, that was even after that. Yes, that was later. But in this was what these three events is what caused me to have my conversation with God, because I woke up one night in the middle of the night, 4:23 in the morning,

0: Dear God, tell me the rules. I'll play the silly game. Just give me the rules. And George, I heard a voice in the back of my head. And the voice, it was a voiceless voice. I mean, it didn't have any characteristic. It wasn't an old man or a woman or a child. It was kind of like the sound of one's own thoughts. But the voice said to me, Neil, do you really want answers to all of these questions? Or are you just venting? And I said, yeah, I am venting. Yeah, you've got answers. I sure as hell like to know what they are. I'm talking to this voice inside my head.
1: Not knowing where that voice was coming, right?
0: No, I had no idea. But at that point, it was the middle of the night, 4:23 in the morning. I wasn't thinking straight. I didn't give it much thought. I just said to myself, yeah, I'm venting. If you've got some answers, I'd sure as hell like to know what they are. And the voice said, you are sure as hell, Neil, about a lot of things, but wouldn't you rather be sure as heaven? And I said, okay, what's that supposed to mean? And the voice said, take down everything I'm telling you. I'm going to answer all of your questions. So I thought, what an interesting circumstance. What an interesting experience. What's going on here? Am I imagining all this? Am I making this up? But I went ahead and I wrote down all the answers to the questions I had asked, which brought up other questions, which brought up other answers, which brought up still more questions, which gave me still more answers. And before I knew it, George, I was involved in an on-paper dialogue with this voice, which I assumed was ultimately, I got clarity that this was the voice of God speaking directly to me to bring me answers to life's biggest questions.
1: Did it start making you feel better about yourself?
0: Immediately. Yes. I felt okay about where I was in my life. And I felt like, okay, I felt better about my future opportunities because of what I was being told. So the answer to your question is yes.
1: And at what point when you were doing this note-taking in conversations, did you decide, I'm putting this into a book?
0: Well, you know, I never thought about it in those terms. I was told in the conversation by this voice in my head, which I then identified as God, I was told, Neil, you will make of this one day a book, and it will be accessed by many people.
1: And you were right, Neil. It turned out to be a bestseller. It stayed on the charts for weeks and weeks, Conversations with God. We'll be back in a moment with Neil Donald Walsh, and we'll talk more about his incredible Conversations with God. Next hour, we'll take calls with him and you.
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0: tell us what's happening in the news.
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2: Fox News, I'm Sue Guzman. The Pentagon launching 80 strikes against Iran Tuesday, claiming it was in response to Tehran attacking three commercial vessels in the Strait of Hormuz. Washington also targeting Iran economically. Fox's Mark Meredith.
3: The White House also going the extra mile to punish Iran where it would hurt them financially. They're revoking a waiver which would have allowed Iran to sell its oil.
2: And Iran's top joint military command vowing to deliver a crushing response after the U.S. launched the strikes, calling

0: A blatant act of aggression. A deadly shooting involving an immigration agent under investigation in Texas.
1: The Department of Homeland Security says ICE officers were trying to arrest Lorenzo Salgado Araujo, a Mexican national, it says, was in the U.S. illegally when he allegedly rammed his car into an ICE enforcement vehicle. The agency goes on to explain the ICE officer fired his weapon in self-defense, striking the driver.
0: Fox's Kristen Goodwin. 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
9: A 7 on the WOKV weather meter. Overnight, partly cloudy, mainly dry, mild. Temperatures in the 80s and 70s, upper 70s for morning lows. Inland, mostly sunny, a hot day on Wednesday, an isolated afternoon shower in store, but it's going to be hot. Temperatures in the upper 90s, a heat advisory in effect midday and into the afternoon. Feels like temperatures 100 to 105, and in some cases 105 plus, especially inland. You want to take plenty of breaks if you're outside. From the Action News Shack's First Alert Weather Center, I'm meteorologist Garrett Biedenball for 104.5 WOKV.
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1: We'll take your calls next hour with Neil Donald Walsh as we talk about his work, conversations with God, and his many things that he has done, and he has done many. 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
2: 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These are some great shows. The material these folks are bringing you is just spectacular. So we invite you again to listen. It's lots of free listening, so head on over.
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0: And welcome back. George Norrie with you, along with Neil Donald Walsh. Neil, your book was published in 1995. How did you find a publisher?
1: I just sent it to three. I went to a bookstore, frankly, George, and I looked to see if there were books, you know, on a metaphysical, spiritual topics. And I made a note of the publishers who were putting books out that dealt with metaphysics and spirituality. And I sent it to three of those publishers. They weren't major publishing houses. We're not talking about, you know, worldwide publishers like Putnam. But they were just small publishing houses. And I sent it to one of the small publishing houses. And by golly, they chose to put the book out. They took my notes.
0: Did it surprise you when they started selling? It was a bestseller.
1: Yes, I never even imagined that anyone, I mean, why would anybody rush to the store to buy a book because some guy claims to be talking directly to God? But in fact, the book wound up finding an audience, and it wound up being sold by this small publishing house. Then it was, in fact, sold to a major worldwide publisher, a global publishing company, the Putnam folks, because they called this small publishing house and said, what would it take for us to obtain that title from you? Because we can put it out worldwide.
0: Wow.
1: So they bought the book from the small publishing house, and then Putnam put the book out, as you mentioned earlier, in 37 languages, and it wound up selling, frankly, not bragging, just saying, millions of copies around the world.
0: Good for you. And you turned it into a movie too, didn't you?
1: Well, yes, I didn't do that personally. I mean,
0: no.
1: One of the readers was a movie producer, and his name was Stephen Simon, and he produced a number of motion pictures. He called me one day. He got my phone number from the publishing house, and he said he wanted to make a movie, so the publishers were happy to give him my phone number, and he called me, and he said, would you be willing to have a movie made of this experience that you've had? I said, sure, if you want to do that. So he came to my house with a screenwriter. He interviewed me for 2 or 3 days, walked away, and produced a movie based on the story of my life.
0: Based on today now, Neil, looking back and looking ahead, is God still with us?
1: Of course, naturally. God never is anywhere except with us. There's nowhere else for God to be, because God and we are one. That is, not that we are God, but that we are individuations of divinity. So, of course, God is with us. The answer is yes.
0: Jump ahead to a book that came out a few months ago, Letters to a Young Seeker. Tell us about that.
1: Well, you know, I was thinking about things that I wish I knew when I was 25. Or even 35, or frankly, to be honest, even 45, you know, when I was in the younger part of my life. I'm now 82. So that feels like the younger part of my life. And it was my wife's idea. She came to me and she said, you want to write a book, Letters to a Young Seeker. So I said, yeah. And I said, that's a very good idea. So I put in the book all the things that I wish that someone had told me when I was 23. And I pulled out of the 3,000 pages of the Conversations with God dialogue, which covered 9 books. I went through all the books and spent a few weeks doing this, and I pulled out what I thought were the 21 most important messages in the dialogue and put them in this book for young seekers.
0: Do you still converse with God?
1: We all do. The answer is yes, and everyone else does as well. I'm not the only person who's having conversations with God. Other people are simply calling it something else. You know, a coincidence, women's intuition, an epiphany, a moment of sudden inspiration. You know, we call it whatever we want to call it, because no one wants to come right out and say, you know, God told me this, for fear of being ridiculed. But the answer is that all of us are having conversations with God all the time, and I continue to have that experience on a daily basis.
0: And you're not living in a tent anymore, Neil, are you?
1: No, life has been very good to me, and I'm very grateful for how all things have happened. It's been a wonderful life.
0: In your book, you talk about never forgiving anyone. Tell me about that. What does that mean?
1: Well, it means that forgiveness is not required. You know, understanding replaces forgiveness in the mind of the master. You know, I was told by God, if you'll forgive me for putting it that way, but in my conversations with God, I was told, God will never forgive you, Neil, for anything. And I said, what? God said, because God is the highest power in the universe. Nothing that a simple human being could possibly do could anger, frustrate, annoy God to such a degree that God would, you know, would punish you in some way or have a need to forgive you, because God understands how an unevolved species could be behaving the way you're behaving. The same way you understand when your two-year-old child misbehaves at the dinner table. Mm-hmm. She just wants to get attention. So, but you don't say to your two-year-old child, you know, go to your room for the next 45 years. You don't say, I'm going to punish you, you know, for the way you're behaving, because you understand why a two-year-old behaves the way a two-year-old does very often. So understanding replaces forgiveness in the mind of the master. And that's why God does not forgive us for anything. And God says, understand, just move into a place of understanding, because you're all acting like two-year-olds.
0: Did you blame anybody for your misfortunes in the earlier days?
1: No, I honestly didn't blame. Well, I'm okay, fair enough. For a moment or two, I was a little upset with the 88-year-old man who crashed into my car and nearly killed me.
0: What happened to him, by the way, after the accident?
1: You know, frankly, they charged him. You know, they didn't charge him with a crime, but they realized that he had made a bad turn. And they charged him. Okay, I guess he got
0: reckless
1: charged
0: driving.
1: With reckless driving.
0: Right.
1: Exactly.
0: He wasn't drunk or anything like that.
1: No. He just misjudged the distance between our two cars. So I didn't blame him. I understood how those kinds of things can happen. It's not like I never had a car accident. Excuse me. Nothing to sneeze at.
0: Live radio, Neil.
1: Yep, I've done it.
0: You've done it before. You were a program director for a while, too, weren't you?
1: Yeah, I did. I did 17 years of live broadcasting, and I wound up being a radio station program director toward the end of that 17-year career in radio. Yep.
0: You still living out there on the Northwest?
1: Yeah, I live in Oregon, in a little town called Ashland, Oregon, on the southern edge of the state of Oregon. Beautiful place in the middle of the mountains. And I love it here.
0: What recommendation would you say to people who are down and out, who do not think that they can pull out?
1: Give to others what it is you wish to receive more of yourself, even if you only do it in tiny amounts. For instance, if you're running out of money and you wish you had more money, walk down the street in any city that you live in. And you'll see homeless people. I was one of them, so I know they're out there. You'll see homeless people. Even if you wind up only giving that person a nickel or a quarter or a half dollar, or maybe even if you're really into it, a piece of folding money, a dollar bill or whatever. Every nickel counts when you're on the sidewalk. And if you get enough small change, you can, as I said earlier, you can eat that day. So the advice I would give to people who feel down and out, whatever you wish to experience more of in your life, be the source of it in the life of another. You want more humor? Bring more humor to others. You want more compassion? Bring more compassion to others. You want more understanding? Give more understanding to others. Whatever it is you wish to experience, cause another to experience it, because what flows through you sticks to you.
0: When you decided to turn the conversations into the book, Conversations with God, at what point did you know it's time to do it. It's time to stop. I've got to do this book. And you didn't continue doing notes and notes and notes.
1: I did. Yes, I did. I didn't sit down to try to write a book. This is really very simple. I simply took my handwritten notes just as I put them down on the yellow legal pad, just as they occurred in a moment to moment of my life. I simply Xeroxed the notes and sent them to a publisher. And they read my handwritten notes.
0: In that format, huh?
1: On the yellow legal pad. And I wound up Xeroxing it and sent it to a publisher. And they read the handwritten notes and they said, this is fascinating stuff. We're going to put this book out.
0: Wow.
1: And they did so.
0: How many pages were you?
1: How many pages?
0: Of notes.
1: I never stopped to count the pages. But when the books were published, it wound up being 3,000 published pages across 9 books.
0: Truly remarkable. Some of the comments that have come in on the book are magnificent. Did they strike you emotionally, any of them?
1: Yes. Many people have said to me, I'm not bragging, I'm trying to answer your question as honestly as I can. So this is not a boast, but many of the letter writers and email authors have said to me, your book has changed my life. Your book has totally changed my life because it's given me a new model for how to interact in the world. And it stopped me from thinking that God's love is transactional. That's the major message. You know, I was asked on some national television programs 30 years ago, what's the major message? What's the most important message of conversations with God? And I told my interviewer, you know, the major message is God's biggest message to the world, 5 words. You've got me all wrong.
0: Huh. And you're not a believer in hell, are you?
1: No, well, God said to me, there's no such thing as hell. We've made it all up. Why would I send somebody to everlasting damnation for something you did during a lifetime? It may have taken you, you know, a week, a month, a year or two, or even if you spent your whole life misbehaving. What is one life compared to eternity? It's like 30 seconds compared to 1,000 years. Why in the world would I punish you for eternity for something you've done during one lifetime? So, no.
0: Of everything that God inspired you to write, what would you say was the most profound thing?
1: That we are not our body and not our mind. That we are spiritual entities having a physical experience, and that we are not here to, you know, get the guy, get the girl, get the car, get the job, get the house, get the building on the corner with your name on the wall. We're not here to just get stuff and get as much out of life as we can. We're here to give as much into life as we possibly can give. And we're here to serve the agenda of the soul, which has nothing to do with acquiring, but it has to do with evolving.
0: How evolved are we as human beings, Neil?
1: Compared to who? We're still acting, God said to me, we're still acting like 2-year-olds. You know, we've had armed conflict on this planet for all but 5% of recorded history.
0: It's never stopped.
1: Armed conflict for all but 5% of recorded history. And it's going on to this very minute because we think that the only way we can get our way is to force those who don't want to do what we're telling them to do. We force them using lethal action. Come on, guys, you know.
0: How do you address so much hate on this planet? And there is.
1: I think that we have to do it by creating a new model for who we think we are and who we think that God is. Because the challenge right now is, by the way, 8 out of 10 people believe in a higher power. Surveys have been taken around the world by sociologists asking a single question. Do you believe in a higher power? And the results came back, 85% of the respondents said, yes, they believe in a higher power. But what they believe about the higher power, most people who believe in a higher power, not all, but by far the largest number, the biggest majority of those people believe in a God who is judgmental, condemning, and punishing. So we think that God's love for us is a transaction. You give me what I want, I'll give you what you want. You fail to give me what I want, and I will not only fail to give you what you want, I will actually punish you for the rest of eternity.
0: We're going to come back and take calls with Neil Donald Walsh in a moment. His website is his name, linked up at coasttocoastam.com. Back in a moment with the man who wrote the book, Conversations with God.
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9: Strikes complete. I'm Sue Guzman, Fox News. U.S. Central Command forces have wrapped up another series of strikes against Iran in response to Iran's attacks on commercial vessels transiting the Strait of Hormuz.
10: Our military is launching new strikes against Iran. The targets include air defense systems, coastal surveillance systems, and port facilities inside Iran. A senior U.S. official tells Fox News that these strikes are significantly larger than the ones carried out last month and that they're meant to send a signal that attacking commercial shipping is unacceptable. The strikes are in response to Iranian attacks on three commercial vessels that were going through the Strait of Hormuz. CENTCOM says those attacks were, quote, unwarranted, dangerous, and a clear violation of the ceasefire. Qatar is blaming Iran for attacking one of its tankers. And again, the Trump administration standing firm, saying these attacks will not be tolerated.
9: This is Christina Coleman. Iran retaliating with strikes targeting Bahrain and Kuwait. And Iran's top joint military command Tuesday vowed to deliver a crushing response, calling U.S. strikes a blatant act of aggression. Democratic leaders mulling their options after learning about new allegations that dropped against Maine Democratic Senate candidate Graham Platner. Fox's Kevin Cork.
11: More than 40, count them, 40 top Democrats who once backed Graham Platner have now abandoned him, demanding that he end his campaign. The latest to do so, Vermont Senator Bernie Sanders, who now says these sexual assault allegations against Platner are too serious to ignore. One of Platner's accusers, a woman by the name of Lindsay Fifield, tells CNN she hopes the mounting backlash will finally end the campaign, but says it's still very painful that her allegations alone haven't been enough.
9: Federal judge ruling the Justice Department cannot have access to personal information for every person who worked during the 2020 election in Georgia. America's listening to Fox News.
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20: A 7 on the WOKV weather meter overnight, partly cloudy, mainly dry, mild temperatures in the 80s and 70s, upper 70s for morning lows, inland. Mostly sunny, a hot day on Wednesday, an isolated afternoon shower in store, but it's going to be hot. Temperatures in the upper 90s, a heat advisory in effect midday and into the afternoon. Feels like temperatures 100 to 105, and in some cases 105 plus, especially inland. You want to take plenty of breaks if you're outside. From the Action News Shack's First Alert Weather Center, I'm meteorologist Garrett Biedenball for 104.5 WOKV.
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0: Welcome back. George Norrie, along with Neil Donald Walsh. His website, again, is linked up at coasttocoastam.com. He's got an email, Neil, with an E, N-E-A-L-E, at neildonaldwalsh.com that you can get through also through his website. Neil, when you look at the problems on this planet today, what would you say are some of the biggest?
1: The biggest problem in the world today is that nobody knows what the biggest problem in the world today is. They see the result of the problem, but not the problem itself. The result is global alienation, of course. We can't seem, George, we can't seem to find a way to disagree agreeably anymore. We've always had differences of opinion, even controversy, but never with the level of animosity that we are seeing around the world today among people of different nations, people of different political persuasions, different religions, different races, different sexual orientations, and different economic groups, even different genders. It seems that more and more people, George, have lost their tolerance for any differences between us. And that's the biggest problem in the world today. The problem is created by separation. We believe that we are separate from each other. And because we believe we're separate from each other, we've decided that differences have to create divisions, that contrasts have to create conflicts, that the variances in our beliefs must create violence in our life, physical violence and verbal violence. And we have not found a way to change the way we interact with each other when we disagree. I've never seen anything like it. George, when I was a young man, as I said a minute ago, I'm 82 years old now. So we're talking quite a few years ago, but we didn't disagree then the way we are disagreeing now, with such verbal violence and even physical violence. So the biggest problem in the world today is that we think that we're separate from each other, and we think that God is, if there is a God at all, judging, condemning, and punishing, which gives us the rationale to be judging, condemning, and punishing with others if they don't give us what we want. Because after all, if the behavior is good enough for God, it's good enough for us. So we act the way we think that God acts with us. And that's the biggest problem in the world today. We're acting like God. It's been going on for a long time.
0: Now, you just asked yourself a rhetorical question earlier that you said, if there is a God, do you have any doubts at all?
1: I don't have any doubts, but many people do. 15%, you know, or so, yeah, of the people are atheists. They don't know. They're not clear, or they completely disbelieve in the existence of a higher power. I don't have any question that there is a higher power, but many people do.
0: Let's go to the phones for you, Neil. Let's start with going to Bethlehem, Pennsylvania, a religious town, of course. Roland's with us. Welcome to the show. Hi, Roland.
2: Hi, George. How are you? Belated happy birthday.
0: No, thank you.
2: I've been listening to this man's story. When he had his accident, and if I would have owned the building he lived in, that man would have never been evicted.
1: Thank you for saying that, Roland. I wish that you had owned that building. I would have given anything for that to be true for me. Unfortunately, the owner of the building did evict me because, you know, he said, I'm sorry. I just can't have you stay here without giving me rent. I can't afford it. I got to ask you to leave.
2: He wouldn't take something from you, or, you know. No, I would have worked with you. Honest to God, I would have worked with you. You wouldn't have been out in the street like you were.
1: Roland, I wish you had been there, and thank you for being that kind of person. You make me feel good about humanity. Thank you, Roland.
0: We need about a couple hundred million people like Roland, don't we, Neil?
1: You can say that again.
0: All right, I will. We need a couple hundred million people like Roland.
1: Nice. Nicely done.
0: Let's move on to Jim in Delaware. Go ahead, Jimmy. Welcome to the show.
3: Hey, I told Tom I'm going to make my argument for eternal damnation. Here it goes. What your guest said, that no eternal damnation means Jesus didn't have to come, suffer, and die for us. And since if you don't avail yourself of what he done for us, he was the only one who could pay for our souls, then it never gets paid then. Thus, you suffer forever. That's my argument for eternal damnation in defense of what Jesus done for us.
0: But you're a believer, Jim, aren't you?
3: Yes, I am.
0: What do you think of that, Neil?
1: Well, Jim, with gentleness, if I might, I simply disagree with you. I don't disagree with you about Jesus being an extraordinary human being and the Son of God. Jesus is the Son of God. There's no question about it. But I don't think that it's true that every Muslim, every Jew, every, you know, person of every other religion, every Buddhist, that millions and millions of people are going to hell simply because they don't belong to the right religion. I don't believe in a higher power who says, you do things my way. You got to eat the right food. You can't eat the wrong food. You got to wear the right clothes. You can't wear the wrong clothes. You have to behave in a certain way. Either you do things my way or you will pay for it for eternity. Talk about a punishment, Jim, out of proportion to the offense. Let me give you an example, Jim, and let me ask you how you feel about this. Jim, are you still with me?
0: Yeah, he is. He hung up.
1: Oh, I'm sorry that Jim's gone.
0: But he can hear you.
1: All right, well, Jim, I was told when I was 9 years old, because I went to a Catholic school, elementary school, and the priest was giving us a lecture on mortal sin. And I said, as opposed to venial sin, you know, a major offense as opposed to a minor offense. And I raised my hand, my little 9-year-old hand, and I said to the priest, Father, can you give me an example of mortal sin? Hmm. I thought he said, certainly, my son. I thought he was going to say, you know, murdering someone or stealing someone's life savings or whatever. He said, it's a mortal sin if you miss Mass on Sunday. And if you do not confess that to a priest and have it forgiven by a priest before you die, you should get hit by a car or something, God forbid. But if you should die before you confess that sin and have it forgiven by a priest, you will go to hell. Going to hell for eternity for missing Mass one Sunday of your life? Folks, Jim, I'm not making this up. I didn't make that up. That's what the Catholic Church teaches to this day.
0: I never understood that too, Neil. Growing up as a Catholic kid in catechism classes, they would talk like that, and I would just shake my head going, how can this be? Wild.
1: That's the biggest problem in the world today, because we act with each other the way we think that God acts with us. And we also punish each other with disproportionate punishments when people don't do or nations don't do what we demand that they do.
0: Let's go west of the Rockies. Catherine's with us in Vancouver, Canada. Hello, Catherine.
4: Hi, George. Hi, Neil. I have been through a lot of stuff in my life, and I have always been close to God. 85, it started, like, really strong. And I have gone through so many things. I'll just give a couple. I had a massive car accident like you. I had, right after that, I had my father pass away. 2 months after that, my best friend passed away. Then 2 months after that, my mother passed away. And then my dad had a home they built for me. And my half-brothers on the other end of the property where I am, they put him in a home, and I thought he passed away. But this is just before he did, okay? So, and then they turned my electricity off to try to force me out of here. So I got a lawyer, and I won that. But they haven't turned my electricity on. I've been here 10 years, believe it or not. by the grace of God and his strength and his friendship, that I am living in my home for over 10 years with no electricity.
0: Oh, my gosh.
4: And I call into the show periodically. I listen by the radio. And it's only by God relationship, intimate relationship with me over the years, that I could handle this and go through it victorious, just like you. And if people could just realize God is our friend. He is so in love with us. If people could just be at rest.
0: What advice would you give her, Neil, if you can?
1: I have no advice to give Catherine. She understands the nature of the divine being that we call God perfectly. Her understanding is identical to my own understanding, that God's love is endless and unconditional. And so I have no advice to give Catherine, except, I guess, if I would make a suggestion, share with everyone whose life you touch what you've just shared with us, your story, your unbelievable hardships, and what you believe about the highest power. It can change people's lives, Catherine. You've probably changed some lives just now with what you've just shared with us. Thank you for the courage of your convictions and living into them.
0: Neil, what do you think of angels?
1: I think they're real. I think that angels are souls that have, you know, obviously moved into the spiritual realm and have chosen to undertake certain, I want to say functions, to undertake certain activities that would be of assistance to souls that are still living in the physical realm. And so we call those helpers, we call them angels.
0: What do you think life's purpose is, Neil? Why are we here?
1: In my understanding, I was told by God that the purpose of life is for each of us to announce and declare, to express and fulfill, to become and to experience through the demonstration thereof who we really are. That the purpose of life is for us to express and experience that we are each an individuation of divinity, and then to expand that experience. Or to put it in one word, George, evolution. That the purpose of life is to involve ourselves in the process of the soul's evolution and the evolution of our species.
0: Next up, Patrick in York, Pennsylvania is with us. Patrick, go for it.
5: Well, good afternoon, good evening, gentlemen. How are you both doing?
0: Good, Pat. Thank you.
5: I heard the topic of your conversation this evening, and I just wanted to share something that happened to me about 30 years ago. I'm a police officer, and about 30 years ago, my youngest son was just born. He was only a few weeks old. We have four boys. And I went out on a call, and I ended up getting shot that night. And, there were a lot of things that I still scratch my head about, because I was shot with a rifle. And if you know anything about rifles, it was a .338 caliber rifle, big caliber deer rifle, hunting rifle.
0: It's a powerful rifle.
5: I got shot in the face, the one side of my face. And of course, it destroyed the side of my jaw, and went down and lodged between my esophagus and my spinal cord. Of course, that all happened in the blink of an eye. I had no pain originally, but it passed through the side of a shed before it hit me, and that's probably what saved my life, because it took enough of the bullet, slowed it down enough, took enough of the mass of it off. But I can tell you that I laid there in the snowy ground, and it was in December. And, of course, it's a very disorienting experience for anybody who hasn't gone through it.
0: And were you shot accidentally, Patrick, or were you in the wrong place at the wrong time?
5: Well, I was on the inner perimeter of a standoff where a gentleman had been put out of his house on some domestic violence issues, and he broke back in, and we think he was in there.

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1: Or anything like that, but I had a presence inside my head, and the presence told me that everything was going to be okay. And from that moment on, I had a peace. I had a warmth. I was able to get extricated out of it by a couple of my fellow officers, and I survived. But to this day, I talk about that with my family. Some of them think I'm a little nuts, maybe for different reasons as well. But I never would have thought this until I experienced it, and it was all-encompassing. It was getting my attention. And I understand who was talking to me, and it was God. And I've told this story to several of my friends, and I don't know what they think. I mean, I think some of them just listen to the story and are polite and, you know, nod their head. But I'm telling you, to this day, in front of God right now, it really happened.
2: I believe you, my friend. What do you think of that story, Neil?
3: I am so deeply touched. Patrick, thank you for sharing that. You're one of the few people who has, I want to say, acknowledged that you yourself have had your own conversation with God. And you're not trying to give a different impression. You're calling it exactly what it was, exactly what it is. God spoke directly to you, and God bless you for hearing that and for sharing that information with other people.
2: Yeah, what if people don't hear God? Let's say God is talking to them, but they just don't hear. Is that possible?
3: Gosh, that's a good question. I don't know the answer. I mean, I have to assume that it's possible. All things are possible. I'm assuming that people may not be able to hear that still small voice within, you know, what the Holy Scriptures call the still small voice within.
2: We're going to come back and take final calls with Neil Donald Walsh in just a moment on Coast to Coast AM.
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0: tell us what's happening in the news.
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2: Because we really do care.
3: News, I'm Ted Lindner. Day two of preliminary hearings for Charlie Kirk's accused killer on Tuesday. Video footage submitted by prosecutors of suspect Tyler Robinson near the scene of the shooting will be shown over the objections of the defense.
4: The court rules that Exhibit 12.4 is admitted into evidence and shall be played in the courtroom.
3: That's Utah Judge Tony Graff. And the U.S. military launching retaliatory strikes against Iranian targets after Tehran attacked commercial vessels in a busy international waterway.
5: U.S. Central Command revealing forces have started launching a series of powerful strikes against Iran in response to its attacks on three commercial vessels that were transitioning the Strait of Hormuz crewed by innocent civilians, adding Iran's demonstrated aggression was unwarranted, dangerous, and a clear violation of the ceasefire.
3: Fox's Kristen Goodwin. 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
7: A 7 on the WOKV weather meter. Overnight, partly cloudy, mainly dry, mild. Temperatures in the 80s and 70s, upper 70s for morning lows. Inland, mostly sunny, a hot day on Wednesday, an isolated afternoon shower and storm, but it's going to be hot. Temperatures in the upper 90s, a heat advisory in effect midday and into the afternoon. Feels like temperatures 100 to 105, and in some cases 105 plus, especially inland. You want to take plenty of breaks if you're outside. From the Action News Shack's First Alert Weather Center, I'm meteorologist Garrett Biedenball for 104.5 WOKV.
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1: Next hour, ufologist Bryce Zabel joins us as we talk about UFO disclosure on Coast to Coast. Make sure you're part of the program. We're going to come back in a moment with Neil Donald Walsh and take final calls with him as well. Have you signed up yet to become a Coast Insider? 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
4: 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And there's no more sleepless nights for me. It's amazing. 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
1: Do give it a try. A couple ways to sign up. 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Right at the top of the homepage, it says Insider. 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

0: And welcome back to our final segment with Neil Donald Walsh as we talk about his conversations with God. His latest book is called Letters to a Young Seeker. And of course, Neil, where do we get your books?
1: Anywhere books are sold. Online, at online bookstores, or, you know, you can get them just about any place that books are sold. They're sold all over the world.
0: All right, let's go to the calls again. Let's go to Roberto in Orlando, Florida. Welcome to the show. Roberto, you're on with us. Go ahead.
2: Yes, George. I was wondering, with all of his books and his conversations with God, has God ever revealed to him any cures for high blood pressure, sugar level, or different type of cancers, any cures instead of our home remedies can only go so far? Has he revealed any God cures for our illness?
0: I don't think so, but let's ask him. Neil, has God told you anything about health conditions and stuff?
1: Not in the way Roberto is asking. I was not given specific healing remedies. You're correct, George. I did not get that kind of information.
0: If you asked, you think it would have been given to you?
1: That's a good question. Mm-hmm. That's a very good question. My mind wants to say I don't think I would be given that information, but I'm not even sure why my mind thinks that. So I really don't know. I don't think it's God's job to tell us how we are to solve or heal all of our challenges and all of our problems. I think that God's function is to give us, to give humanity as a species, the opportunity to evolve to the point where it can create its own solutions.
0: If God hadn't answered you back in the 1990s, where would Neil Donald Walsh be today?
1: That's a good question. I would probably still be in the media business. I might be back in broadcasting. I did well. I mean, I wasn't a major star, but I did well enough to earn a living at it. And so I might have gone back into broadcasting or back into journalism. I would imagine one of those two careers would have captured my attention. And I did well enough in those careers to probably find work.
0: First time caller, Sue in Allentown, Pennsylvania. Hello, Sue. Go ahead.
3: Hi, how are you? I've been listening to your show for 55 years. My mom got me started with Art Bell, and she recently passed in March. But my question to Neil is, I cared for her to the end. It was an honor and privilege to go through hospice with her. I go to see her once a week. I have my conversations with God. However, it's the hurt in my heart. I miss her. I miss the simple things with her, having dinner, just loving her, kissing her when I come home. And I just want to know what to do with these aches in my heart.
0: What about grief like that, Neil?
1: Let yourself feel it. Really express it. And by when I say express it, I mean push it out. Let yourself feel it in whatever way feels natural and normal to you. If you have to write it in your journal, start a personal journal, and every day keep a diary of how you're feeling and write in the journal exactly how you're feeling. Find someone to share it with as well. Maybe it could be a professional counselor or simply a good friend. Or even you might even want to do something quite daring. You might even want to start your own grief support group, indicating that you're not a professional psychologist or psychiatrist, but that you have experienced, you know, what you're telling me, and that you would like to assist other people in joining together to face the same challenge. Those are the recommendations I'd make for you, Sue, and thank you for sharing your story with us.
0: Neil, why do you think the humankind has that innate feeling of hate?
1: Because we have imagined that we are separate from each other and that we have not tolerated differences. And because we think that our primary goal in life is survival, that you know, the fundamental instinct is survival. And so we hate anything that we think or imagine stands in the way of us achieving what we want to achieve and surviving in the way that we wish to survive.
0: We've got Denver in Mississippi. Welcome to the show. Denver, go ahead.
4: Good afternoon. Good morning. Joy, thank you for this opportunity to speak on Coast.
0: Sure.
4: I send a shout out to Ruth in Maryland and Cornelius in Louisiana. And I'm an ordained minister. And I'm going to give Neil some scripture that let us know hell is real. Okay, there was two men in the New Testament, Lazarus and the rich man. Lazarus was a beggar. He was a beggar. He ate food that the dogs couldn't get hold to. And both of them transitioned. Lazarus went to heavenly place to be in Abraham's bosom. The rich man went to hell. And he could see Lazarus. And Lazarus, will you please dip your finger in the water? Just cool me off. Lazarus said, if I want to, I couldn't do it because there's a gulf between us. He said, well, you go back and tell my friends that get their life right because they don't want to end up where I'm at. Lazarus said, they didn't listen to Jesus and the prophet. Why should they listen to a man coming back from hell? Now, I want to tell you about Jesus. When Jesus was on the cross, he left his body. They crucified him and went to hell for 3 days. And he fought the devil. He demoted the devil. He took the keys from death and hell from the devil. And he came back. He said, I'm Alpha and Omega. I have the keys of hell and death. There is a hell. In Ecclesiastes 12:14, he said, I will bring all thy works into judgment, whether good or whether evil, even though they're secret. So there is a hell. Comment on that, sir.
1: Denver, I do not have any comment. I understand that those are your understandings. I'm aware that that's how you feel about things. I understand that you feel that you've got authoritative sources. And you know what I was told? I was told in my own conversation with God, we should all be our own authority in all spiritual matters. So thank you for sharing your point of view about these things. It's nice to hear that you have a strong point of view. And I'm certain that you are living into what you understand to be true for you. As long as you're true to yourself, Denver, you know, Shakespeare put it perfectly. To thine own self be true, and it follows thou canst not be false to any man. So, Denver, thank you for living into your reality, and thank you for being generous enough to share your thoughts with us here.
0: Neil, after you, I have a guest talking about UFO disclosure. What are your thoughts on the possibility that there may be extraterrestrial life out there?
1: There's no question about it in my mind. And I was told in conversations with God, of course, there are sentient beings living elsewhere in the cosmos. There's no question about it. I mean, there are countless other planets. Well, I want to almost say millions of other planets in the universe. So, of course, there are sentient beings elsewhere in the universe, highly evolved beings.
0: Have they been here?
1: Yes, I believe so. I believe some have visited us, and I believe this is going to sound weird, George, but I believe some of them are visiting us on occasion, even to this very day.
0: Not weird on this show, Neil.
1: I don't think there's any question about it. I think that we are being visited on a regular basis by highly evolved beings from elsewhere in the cosmos. What we need to do is listen to what they've come to share with us.
0: Let's go to Gordon in Plant City, Florida. Gordy, how you been?
5: I'm still alive, George.
0: Keep kicking. Keep kicking.
5: George and Neil, thanks for taking my call. First off, Neil, even though I may end up disagreeing with you at the end of the day, I'm not sure. We haven't finished our conversation. I want to thank you for insisting that we love each other and either forgive or understand, as you would put it. Now, I just wanted to compare notes on not only the stunning biblical prediction accuracy, the archaeological, historical accuracy of the Bible, the nature of Jesus, because I needed a perfect role model. While we were on hold, I saw that you had the most controversial thing about how to address what happened to Hitler. And if I could squeeze that last one, I know that I didn't tell Tommy Danhauser anything about what do you believe about how Hitler was handled, but I caught that at the tail end after I was put on hold, and I beg for forgiveness. But if I could just address that first, but also circle back to the stunning prediction. The Bible predicted Israel would be reborn. The Bible has archaeological accuracy. The Bible shows that we should love each other, and that even the Muslims think that Jesus was sinless. And that's something that I need. If without a sinless example, I wouldn't know what to do. So I'd like to compare notes, and I will hang on the line and just see what you have to say about how Hitler was addressed, how his situation, because this is one question that George would probably have asked if he had been given enough time, but I beat George to the punch. So I'm going to hang on, and I want to compare notes, and I really appreciate your inquisitive spirit.
1: Gordon, my understanding is that all souls go to what you and I would call heaven or paradise, because there's no such place as hell. But I am told that even in the spiritual realm, we are given the opportunity to experience what we caused other people to experience, so that our soul lives into the experience that other people were moving through because of us. Now, so I think that what happened, in my understanding, to the soul of the man called Hitler is that he was allowed to look deeply into and experience the emotional, the psychological, and the philosophical impact, the spiritual impact of the choices and decisions he made while he was on earth. And in that way, he was able to, I want to almost put it this way, repay the debt that he owed to humanity. But ultimately, I'm told in conversations with God that all souls, without exception, ultimately wind up in the place that we call paradise, or the realm of the spiritual, if you please.
0: Neil, have you been a believer in reincarnation?
1: Yes, I do believe that reincarnation is a reality. And I've had experiences of having been places where it seemed like I had been there before. As an example, George, really quickly, my wife and I were in Norway at one point. We were walking, I was doing a lecture tour there, and we were walking down this street in one of the cities. And I said to her, you know, if we turn the corner left at the next corner, we're going to see a large building on the right-hand side. And I described it to her before we got there. So we made the left turn, and sure enough, it was there exactly as I had remembered it. She said, how could you possibly know that? I said, you know what? It feels like I've been here before.
0: Uh-huh.
1: I believe I've had a previous lifetime in this particular place. So many people have experienced those kinds of encounters, not just with other places, but with other people.
0: Let's go to
1: last question.
0: I'm sorry. Go ahead, Neil.
1: When I first met my wife, I knew that I had been with her before in a previous lifetime. There was no question.
0: Interesting. Let's go to Christina in Florida, east of the Rockies, real quick. Christina, go ahead.
6: Thank you. Can you hear me?
0: Yep.
6: All right. Hi, George, and hi, Nia. Thank you so much for taking my call. I read Nia's books, Conversation with God. It's great inspiration in my life. And I have two questions to Nia.
0: Only have time for one. Just for one. Go for it.
6: Okay. So I'd just like to let you know, Nia, that God has sent a new message to humanity. And my question is, have you heard about it? And do you think it's possible that God can send a new message to humanity at this critical point in human evolution, when there's a lot of chaos in the world? Do you believe it's possible?
1: Of course I do.
0: Are these conversations continue for you, Neil?
1: Yes. They, for all of us, we are all having conversations with God. As I mentioned earlier, we're simply calling them something else.
0: Well, he inspired you, to be sure. Stay in touch with us. Neil Donald Walsh, his website again is linked up at coasttocoastam.com. 42 books, including Conversations with God. Up next, UFO disclosure. Right around the corner, we'll find out. Bryce Sabo.
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7: Again, I'm Ted Lindner, Fox News. The U.S. carrying out more strikes against Iran. Fox's Mark Meredith with more.
8: The latest news we are getting is from U.S. Central Command that they are launching new strikes against Iran, basically in retaliation after Iran had launched three different attacks on ships that were transiting the Strait of Hormuz. These were commercial ships as they are trying to get oil, natural gas out of that waterway from the Persian Gulf into the Gulf of Oman. But the Strait, of course, has been the center point for so much of what's happened since early February, where President Trump said it was imperative that ships would be allowed to move in and out of that area freely. Iran, of course, had contested that, saying that they were going to be the ones deciding who was going to be able to move through that waterway.
7: Iran immediately warning Washington they would take whatever measures it deems necessary, raising the risks that an interim agreement in the war halting fighting could break down. Meantime, President Trump getting a big welcome in Turkey for the NATO summit.
9: We have a better relationship with Turkey, and Turkey's been in many ways much more loyal than other countries that we think would be loyal. So, yeah, it's something certainly we would consider. It's a great plane.
7: The president being asked, should Turkey get U.S. F-35 jets? And Vermont Senator Bernie Sanders pulling the plug on Maine Senate candidate Graham Plattner, urging him to exit the race.
10: Calls for Graham Plattner are growing for him to drop. Even the mayor of New York City says this guy has to go after a woman who dated Plattner, her name is Jenny Rakicot, accused him of raping her back in 2021. She told CNN he forced himself on her despite her telling him to stop. Plattner denies the rape allegation and he has not dropped out of the race, but says he's weighing his options. This is just the latest scandal for Graham Plattner, following backlash over the chest tattoo as a Nazi symbol, also physical abuse allegations from other ex-girlfriends.
7: Fox's Alexis McAdams. 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
19: A 7 on the WOKV weather meter. Overnight, partly cloudy, mainly dry, mild. Temperatures in the 80s and 70s, upper 70s for morning lows. Inland, mostly sunny, a hot day on Wednesday, an isolated afternoon shower in store, but it's going to be hot. Temperatures in the upper 90s, a heat advisory in effect midday and into the afternoon. Feels like temperatures 100 to 105, and in some cases 105 plus, especially inland. You want to take plenty of breaks if you're outside. From the Action News Shack's First Alert Weather Center, I'm meteorologist Garrett Biedenball for 104.5 WOKV.
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0: Live from the City of Angels, this is Coast to Coast AM with George Norrie.
1: A new survey exploring Americans' opinions on UFO disclosure appears to upend the longstanding fear that revealing we are not alone would cause social upheaval. Produced by the group called Big Data Poll, the project interviewed 3,005 adults, 2,976 registered voters nationwide over the first 3 days in July. When asked how society and civilization would change if the public were told intelligent life exists and has been visiting planet Earth, approximately 55% of the respondents said that it would be a positive development. Remarkably, 27% of those polled felt that the fallout from disclosure would be insignificant, with no major changes to our world, and only 18% posed that the revelation would result in negative consequences. It's an amazing story. In a moment, Bryce Abel back with us on Coast to Coast as we talk about disclosure and some other projects he's been working on Coast to Coast AM. Researchers discovered an exposed database containing roughly 24 billion records with usernames, email addresses, plain text passwords, login URLs. Because the data was compiled from many past breaches and info stealers malware logs, billions of online accounts could be at risk of takeover and other cyber crimes. Cyber threats are everywhere. 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

0: And welcome back to Coast, George Norrie with you, writer and producer Bryce Abel back with us, former CNN correspondent and public broadcasting investigative reporter, as well as a former chairperson and CEO of the Television Academy. He co-created NBC's Dark Skies, wrote and produced the sci-fi film Official Denial, co-wrote Disney's Atlantis, and works on the podcast Sound, Light, and Frequency. Bryce, welcome, my friend. How you been?
1: George, I'm great, and I am so fired up for tonight because I was just thinking, since you and I have known each other, this subject has gone from don't talk about it at dinner to Congress wants a skiff and Spielberg has a new movie out. And, you know, for someone who's been tracking UFOs and Hollywood and secrecy for decades, this is what I call a target-rich environment. It's great to be alive for this.
0: It really is. And that poll I just announced where most people would say, no big deal, no panic. They've been coming here. We already knew it.
1: Well, I think that's largely true. But one thing I would say is it depends on what's disclosed. If the news is kind of neutral, then I think people will just shrug it off and move on. But on the other hand, if there is a threat that's part of it, then people will react as human beings do, and we'll see what happens.
0: Do you think we'll get disclosure? Do you think it'll happen?
1: I think it will definitely happen. I think it is happening now. And I even have some thoughts about what a time frame for it might be. So I'm kind of a disclosure optimist, even though I understand right now it's, certain people want to say, well, you know what, they're pulling back. Of course they're pulling back. Of course there's pushback and blowback. But that doesn't mean that you can put the toothpaste back in the tube here on this thing. It's like when Richard Dolan and I wrote that book, AD After Disclosure, we said something that then that I think is so true today, which is disclosure is impossible, but it's inevitable.
0: Big time. And Richard's going to be our guest this week on Coast.
1: I heard that. So we're double teaming you, George. We're hitting you high and low here.
0: Well, it's a great topic, Bryce, and you've been working in the trenches for how many years now?
1: Well, I'm at a certain age, George, where I don't like to reveal certain things. No, I've been at this a while. I had a whole other life before I sort of became aware of the UFO issue, but I really tipped to it, I guess, in the late 80s. My first movie I ever wrote about UFOs, you mentioned in your intro, was something called Official Denial for the Sci-Fi Channel, and that was 1993. So listen, 30-plus years now.
0: What was it that got you interested in the subject matter?
1: Well, that's very interesting. Here's a story. It's an origin story, if you will. When I was like 12 years old, we didn't have video games and there wasn't a lot on TV and we didn't have phones. So my friends and I would go into my parents' basement and we would have magazine fights. And that meant that we would take the Life and Look magazines they had kept for years and we would roll them up tight and we would treat them like lightsabers and we would hack them, in a fight with each other. So I was picking a magazine one day. And I see this kind of attractive young woman on it, a French actress named Cecile Aubry. So I thought before I roll it up and destroy this magazine, I should check her out. So as I was looking to check out this French actress, I came across two photos from McMinnville, Oregon, taken by the Trents in 1950. This was not in 1950, but the magazine had been there for over a decade. And those are and what made that so emotional for me is my friends and I realized we lived 30 miles from McMinnville. So where those photos were taken were these incredible flying saucer photos from 1950 were taken was our local neighborhood. And that, I think, kind of woke me up as a kid to the whole thing. I was also into the space program and all of that. But I don't think I really, really started paying attention until I saw Whitley Strieber's Communion book in a bookstore. I had a handful of books under my arm I was going to go buy. I put them all down. I took Communion up to the front desk. I bought it, and I read it that day, and I read it again the next day.
0: That was an incredible book and turned into an incredible movie with Christopher Walken, didn't it?
1: Well, let me put it this way. If I was Whitley Strieber, I don't know if I would think it was such an incredible movie because a lot of people criticize Walken for making him kind of seem a little bit zany, but that was Walken. I mean, Walken.
0: He's zany.
1: Yeah. I mean, he sort of created a vibe around that character that we both know Whitley. Whitley is not the guy that Walken portrays in that movie. But then again, that's something I've lived with all my career here in the entertainment business. When you adapt something to film or television and people say, but that's not what the book was about or whatever, I always say, look, the movie we're making is not a documentary. If you want to know more about it, please read books, do research, and watch documentaries. But this film is an artistic interpretation of that. So that goes back to Walken. He was just vibing on the communion book.
0: Bryce, how important has Steven Spielberg been to Hollywood and the UFO field?
1: Oh, he's so important. I don't think the history of what has happened in UFOs could be completely written positively without taking into account what Close Encounters of the Third Kind did for us in 1977-78. If you think about it, George, during the 1950s, we got all these flying saucer movies, and some of them were better than others. Mm-hmm. And they were certainly entertaining for people at the time. And there's a lot of fans for a lot of them. The Day the Earth Stood Still is from 1951 is still considered a classic. But in the 60s, we started getting things where Jerry Lewis was the alien, and it was Santa Claus versus the Martians, things like that. So when Spielberg came out with Close Encounters in the late 70s, it changed the entire conversation, because for the first time, people were able to take a look at this phenomenon in a completely different way, where they saw it as something that was almost spiritual, if you think about the way the film ends. And that is the kind of thing that has not only changed the way we think, but it's probably changed policy over the years, because I believe that the people who have kept this secret all these years have always been taking the temperature of the public and wondering whether they're capable of accepting, as you said in at the beginning when you were quoting that poll, people have been wondering, well, can the public handle it? And when you see how well they handled Close Encounters and E.T., I think that was one way of acclimating the public to the larger truth that we seem to be on the verge of telling ourselves now.
0: Bryce, how important have been these congressional hearings that we've had over the past couple of years?
1: Massively important. If you think about it, George, there have, prior to the hearings that we got in 2022 and 23 and on to now, I don't think there were hearings of any kind since 1968, if I'm not mistaken, and they were never serious hearings where people were marched in and gave deep testimony. It's a shocking thing. They haven't been as important yet as they're going to be. I remember as a young man watching the Watergate hearings, and that's when people would literally come home early from work to watch the testimony going down over the Watergate hearings that were being held in the Senate. We haven't had that yet, and it's surprising, because you think about it, whether we're alone in the universe is probably a great deal more important than the burglars who broke into the Watergate, yeah. Even though that did sort of threaten democracy at the time. But nonetheless, what we will probably get to sooner or later, considering the push in Congress to have these kind of hearings, is we're soon going to get to a place where people are going to not only demand hearings, but they're going to have specific people they want to put under oath and drag them into Congress and hear what they have to say. And one of the great things that could happen, I don't know that Trump is even considering this now, but if he were to say that people who had non-disclosure agreements and couldn't speak about what they knew about the topic, if those NDAs became null and void, man, we would have some hearings. I mean, you'd have to be crazy not to want to watch those. Those would be the highest rated hearings or the highest rating television maybe ever.
0: That could be fantastic. Now, tell us a little bit about sound, light, and frequency.
1: Well, you know, What happened when I created Dark Skies with my partner Brent Friedman back in the 90s is we were approached at our premiere party, frankly, for Dark Skies by a gentleman who said he was from the Office of Naval Intelligence. And he was not invited to the party. He was a party crasher. And he wanted to offer us a deal. He said that they had seen our pilot, thought we got a lot right, and they wanted to give us inside information in exchange for us helping to put some of their ideas into our TV series. And so
0: did you believe him?
1: Well, this is a long story, but that's why I'm telling it in 36 episodes of this Sound, Light, and Frequency podcast, because it wasn't as simple as believing him. I part of me wanted to believe him. I'll tell you one thing that's kind of intriguing, though. When he said he'd seen our pilot, the pilot had not aired yet, right? We had TV set up in my backyard and 200 people there who were the studio and network executives and the actors and the cast and crew, that kind of thing. And nobody had seen it. And I said to him, well, if you're so smart and you've seen it, what happens after that crop circle scene? And he goes, oh, well, that was great. They took him back to the Majestic 12 headquarters. They did that operation. They pulled that creature out of his head. And I went, yeah, that's exactly what happened. So he had seen it. And it led to a series of, one more deep meeting later. I don't know, George. He seemed very authentic at that second meeting. He brought a guy that he said was his superior officer. All I can tell you, you ask about what the podcast is about. Well, what I had told this story that I'm telling you right now to the folks at iHeart, and they flipped out for it, and they said you got to. They made a deal to make 36 episodes of it and tell the full story. So we've enlarged it to tell the story about Hollywood, UFOs, and secrecy, the sort of the convergence of those three kind of topics. And what we have found and are finding, because it's kind of an active investigation we're doing, is that we probably were not alone in being the only guys that ever got approached by insiders who in the intelligence community. Because, I mean, that wouldn't make any sense. We did, in fact, turn that deal down ultimately. And it would be shocking if somebody from Intel said, well, Zabel doesn't want to do it. That's it. Never talk to anybody ever again about it. So I think people probably did. And by the way, this takes you back to Spielberg, because people have said for years that Spielberg took a deal to get inside information. And that's where he got a lot of his information about Close Encounters.
0: How accurate do you think that movie was?
1: Well, it's accurate in its depiction that we're not alone, and there are things that are certainly very accurate about it. When the Roy Neary character is in his truck and his electronics go all awry and things start flying around with the magnetism, that's been described. The idea that he would get a sunburn on half of his face, that's been described. So I think there's a lot accurate about it. The download of the image of the Devil's Tower is something that other experiencers report. The whole contact scenario at the end does feel like something akin to what's been reported, say, at Holloman Air Force Base back in 64. But then there are other things where you go, it's a chicken and egg argument. Because if you think about the end of Close Encounters, this Roy Neary character has gone to the meeting between us and these aliens, and there's a dozen other people in their red jumpsuits who are basically part of a trade program. They're going to be loaded onto that ship and go to this other planet, right? Well, does that sound familiar? It does to me. It sounds like Serpo. The whole Serpo story, which I'm sure you've talked to people about on your own program. And so the question is, did Spielberg hear about Serpo because it was real and put it in Close Encounters? Or was it in Close Encounters because he just cooked it up as part of his story and then people ran with it and made up the whole Serpo thing as a consequence? So that's one of the wonderful things, by the way, that I've really enjoyed working on this Sound, Light, and Frequency project, because I find these are

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1: Who testified before Congress, former Air Force officer and intelligence officer. How important was his testimony, Bryce?
2: Incredibly important, and I have a personal connection to it. I was a partner with Ross Coulthard at that time. We were doing a show called Need to Know, and I knew that Ross had a source, and he was coming to town to be interviewed for News Nation. And eventually I realized that was David Grush, and we met the day before he did his News Nation interview. It's kind of interesting because we were all at this deli in Calabasas, California. And if, for your listeners who are wondering, Calabasas is where the Kardashians hang out. So it's Kardashian adjacent there. And while we were at this lunch, somebody said, well, you know what? What if David Grush gets arrested on his way to do the News Nation thing? Or shouldn't he have a little practice? And somebody looks at me because I'm the Hollywood guy and they go, why don't you get us a camera? And I'm like, why would I have a camera waiting around to do this? But as it turns out, I do have a son who had just directed his first feature film. So I called up my son, Jared, and said, hey, Jared, can you come over and shoot this interview right now? And he said, Dad, I have a job. I'm busy. And I said, I'll give you $500. And he said, I'll be right over. So the first time David Grush ever appeared on camera was the practice tape we did in my house the day before he talked to Coulthard for News Nation.
1: It's a small world. We'll be back with Bryce Zabel in a moment, and then we'll take calls with him next hour here on Coast to Coast AM.
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3: Fox News, I'm Sue Guzman. The Pentagon launching 80 strikes against Iran Tuesday in response to Tehran attacking three commercial vessels in the Strait of Hormuz. Washington also targeting Iran economically. Fox's Mark Meredith.
4: The White House also going the extra mile to punish Iran where it would hurt them financially. They're revoking a waiver which would have allowed Iran to sell its oil.
3: Iran's Joint Military Command vowing to deliver a crushing response. New York City officials say they've temporarily stabilized an office building on the brink of collapse Tuesday. Department of Buildings Commissioner Ahmed Tegani says the city has two goals.
5: Making it stable and safe for the people who are working inside and the people who are nearby, and then looking to figure out what is the right intervention for long-term stability, and then we can answer other questions.
3: Surrounding streets and neighboring buildings have been evacuated as a precaution. 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
5: A 7 on the WOKV weather meter. Overnight, partly cloudy, mainly dry, mild. Temperatures in the 80s and 70s, upper 70s for morning lows. Inland, mostly sunny, a hot day on Wednesday, an isolated afternoon shower in store, but it's going to be hot. Temperatures in the upper 90s, a heat advisory in effect midday and into the afternoon. Feels like temperatures 100 to 105, and in some cases 105 plus, especially inland. You want to take plenty of breaks if you're outside. From the Action News Shack's First Alert Weather Center, I'm meteorologist Garrett Biedenball for 104.5 WOKV.
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1: We'll take your calls next hour with Bryce Zabel as we talk about UFO disclosure. Much more to talk with him about when we come back in a moment. 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
2: Yeah, guys, this is going to be a lot of fun. 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

0: And welcome back to Coast, George Norrie with you, Bryce Zabel with us. We're going to take calls with Bryce next hour on Coast to Coast. Bryce, the late filmmaker Tobe Hooper talked to your partner Brent Friedman about Steven Spielberg and the UFOs. What did he tell him?
1: Well, it's quite a story. This goes back to, I believe, this would be 1995 when we were shooting The Dark Skies 2-hour pilot. And Brent and Tobe and a number of people from the production were out on a location shoot. And just before I go any further on that, everyone should let me just bring everybody up to speed on who Tobe Hooper was. Tobe Hooper has passed on a couple of years ago. May he rest in peace. But Tobe was the guy that directed Texas Chainsaw Massacre and Poltergeist, and he directed Poltergeist for Steven Spielberg. They were friends. They knew each other. And Tobe was directing our 2-hour pilot, and they were out scouting locations for this crop circle I was talking about that's in the pilot. And after a day of doing that, they all ended up at a local roadhouse kind of restaurant, diner of some kind. And Brent and Tobe were talking privately while some of the other guys were hanging out. And Tobe and Brent, as they were discussing things, they were looking at crop circles. And Brent said to him, "You know, Tobe, you'll always have this over Spielberg. You will have put a crop circle on film before him." And Tobe, in his own inimitable style, was like, "I don't know. I don't think I'll ever, I don't think I'll ever have anything on Spielberg. He knows a lot about this." And he told Brent, and I guess I'm paraphrasing Brent, who's telling a story about Tobe, who was telling a story that Spielberg told him. So everyone has to evaluate that as they choose to. However, I knew Tobe to be a very straight shooter, and I know Brent to be a very straight shooter. And Brent says that Tobe told him that Steven had been approached and had been given inside information and had a special relationship that led to Close Encounters, and that's where he got a lot of the stuff that he knew. And he said it fairly matter-of-factly, like, "Yeah, well, you know that. He knows his stuff." Now, George, I will say one thing, though. I worked with Steven Spielberg on his Taken miniseries, almost 2 decades, I guess, after he did Close Encounters. And so we had multiple meetings. I think I had 3 particular meetings with him that were long meetings talking about UFOs. And all I would say is he seemed to have the same innate curiosity about this that I have, that you have, and your listeners have. And when you get... you get a bunch of UFO aficionados together, we're going to say, "What do you think about this case? What do you think about this?" He didn't seem like a guy that knew everything. He seemed like a guy that wanted to know everything, like the rest of us. So who knows? I'm not here to say that he was or was not briefed into anything. That would be something that I will say Steven Spielberg has resolutely denied forever. I mean, he most recently was promoting his Disclosure Day movie, hundreds of interviews, and in multiple times said, "Well, I don't know more than anybody else." So I don't know. Maybe he doesn't. Maybe he's just well-read. Who knows?
0: You never know. You really never know. Your boyhood idol was Rod Serling, wasn't he?
1: Sure was. But I mean, that I suppose that works for a lot of people. I used to sneak downstairs when my parents were watching The Twilight Zone, and I'd be on the stairs watching it, thinking I was getting away with something. It scared the crap out of me as a kid, to be quite honest. But what I love about Rod Serling is that he was a terrific screenwriter, and he made Twilight Zone in order to use it metaphorically. He had a lot of things to say about our society. And even when he was writing about aliens, for example, he quite often was really writing about us. The one thing that I am most proud about, though, is right around 9/11, I was elected to be the chairman and CEO of the Television Academy. Those are the people that put on the Emmys every year.
0: Yeah.
1: And my one distinction that I'm so very proud of is Only two writers have ever been elected to run the TV Academy. One of them is Rod Serling, and the other is me.
0: Oh, that's great. What a great honor.
1: I think so. I never got to meet him. I did meet his wife. I went to his house and shot a story once for a show I was working on here in L.A. I've seen everything he's ever done, right? Yes, absolutely. Yeah. And, you know, he left us too early. I think he was a heavy smoker. I guess that's something we should take into account. But he a really bright thinker and someone who contributed so much to the mainstreaming of science fiction, if you will, because his show, if you think about it, back when The Twilight Zone was on, George, we had a three-network environment. And what that basically meant was that you had a pretty good chance the next day to find somebody who had seen the show you'd just seen, because there were only three options. And back when we watched TV in those days, I call it you watch the least objectionable programming. In other words, you watch the thing that sucked the least, right? And so in an environment like that, The Twilight Zone was very well liked. And it was, excuse me, it was something where everybody the next day would meet at the water cooler, as they say, the water cooler effect, and they would say, oh my God, did you see Twilight Zone last night? Because it had a profound and distinct effect. And one of the things we're doing on Sound, Light, and Frequency, we have an episode we're researching right now comparing Twilight Zone to The Outer Limits. In the final years of Twilight Zone, Outer Limits was on for a couple of years. Another really interesting TV series. And yet, it was more distinct in terms of trying to tell actual alien stories. And so people think of them very similar, but they're really not. They're very, very different shows.
0: They truly are. And I was obsessed with The Twilight Zone when I was a kid, Bruce.
1: Were you really? Oh my God. Do you have a favorite episode?
0: To Serve Man.
1: Well, there you go. I can't remember the name of the aliens right now. But the idea. Well, by the way, though, Canaanites, yes,
0: Canaanites,
1: very good, nice callback. I think the To Serve Man episode it illustrates the thing I said at the very beginning when we started talking, which is how will people take disclosure? Well, it depends on what is disclosed. So, for example, in that excellent Twilight Zone, it starts out with people thinking, oh, they're here to help us. They really want to help us.
0: So beneficial to us, yeah.
1: Right, and there's a book that they find, and they translate the title To Serve Man, and they're like, see, they're good. They're really here to help, and they're going to do all these great things for us. And so this one guy's getting on the ship at the very end, and somebody runs up to him and says, don't get on the ship. We translated the rest of it. It's a cookbook. So, I mean, what a great show. And by the way, To Serve Man, I believe if you surveyed people, would be number one or number two. The other one would be Eye of the Beholder, which was also a very popular
0: episode. And I also liked I Sing the Body Electric that Ray Bradbury did.
1: He
0: sent me a letter about that. I put him in our newsletter years ago. And he just loved it and sent me a letter, and I've got it on my bulletin board in my office.
1: I love that. Well, you should have it framed, frankly, at this point. Yeah.
0: I should.
1: It is interesting that one of the things that Serling did, because he was not only a supremely talented writer himself, he also believed in cultivating and highlighting other writers. So he would bring on people who were possibly not even TV writers, but they were writers of merit figuring they'll figure it out. And so he gave a lot of airtime to some really talented people over the years. Richard Matheson was one of them, of course. And I believe he wrote the vampire film that Will Smith stars in. What's that called? Oh my gosh. How am I blanking that right now? Anyway, a lot of people got their starts on Twilight Zone.
0: That's fantastic stuff. It really is. And he also gave starts to actors, did he not? Like William Shatner, Robert Redford.
1: Oh, my gosh. I mean, think about that. Yeah. Young Robert Redford's on there and Shatner, which is Nightmare at 35,000 Feet, where he sees this thing on the wing. I mean, so many great things. It really, really brought so many people into it. Like, for example, my parents were not science fiction people. They would probably never, that wasn't their thing, except they watched The Twilight Zone because it blew their minds. You know, they needed a little excitement in their lives, and they would watch The Twilight Zone, and my mother would practically watch it through her hands held in front of her eyes because it was so scary to her. But she loved it, and I loved it.
0: Matheson's writings included that Will Smith, I Am Legend, right?
1: I Am Legend, that's it. Well, so I Am Legend is the rewrite of Matheson because they made the Charlton Heston movie in 1968 or something. And I don't think that was called I Am Legend. I don't know why I'm having this brain fade.
0: But he wrote a book back in 1954 called I Am Legend.
1: Yes, exactly. But I think they changed the title of it for the Heston one. The Omega, was it the Omega Man?
0: The Omega Man for Charlton Heston.
1: Yeah, I think that's it, yeah. Which, as a kid, I remember going to the movie theaters and seeing that and going, oh my gosh, it doesn't get much better than this. And I loved the idea. The scene that always stood out to me is there's Charlton Heston so engrossed in watching movies that he's in a movie theater all by himself, getting to watch whatever he wants. And then he realizes, oh my gosh, it's getting dark. I've got to get back before they come out. That freaked me out. I loved it.
0: Were you born in Oregon?
1: I was. The first of my family. My family moved to Oregon just in time for my brother to be, my brother wasn't born there, but I was later. And like I said, we grew up near where the Trents saw the McMinnville photos. So very cool place. And Oregon is one of the greatest and most beautiful states in our nation. It's really a lovely place. I stayed there till I was like 25, got my start in TV news. Actually, interesting, I started in radio, which so many of us have. And I was sort of the morning news guy at a place called KZEL-FM, which was kind of the hippie radio station at the time. And I'm doing the morning news, and Travis Walton gets abducted. Okay, this is 1975. And so I started covering the Travis Walton case just because it intrigued me, and I was very interested in it. It seemed so shocking. I knew about the Hill case at that time. But then the Walton thing was interesting because as it got covered during those first 5 days when he was missing, it was covered like a murder, like the people that were on his logging crew had murdered him. And then it turned out that he shows up again, and they say that they saw a UFO and he was abducted. I got to tell you, George, that's when I knew that the UFO phenomenon had a real staying power. Because the people who were in my audience would call after the news and say, you got to cover more of this. We want to know more details. What's happening with this Travis Walton? So it was a very interesting time.
0: What's the story of John Harrington? Was it the astronaut you're talking about?
1: No. It's a great story. It's not mine. It's my partner, Brent Friedman's. But it is a story that he told me when I first met him in the 90s that led to us creating the Dark Skies TV series. It's a fascinating story, George. I'll give you the short version of it. But when Brent was 18 years old, it's 1981, and he had grown up next to a man named John Harrington, who was the neighbor where he grew up in Marin County. And Harrington was part of Reagan's kitchen cabinet. And he ended up being Secretary of Energy in Reagan's second term. Wow. But in 1981, he had been sent to Washington, D.C. because he was the Undersecretary of the Navy. So, by the way, think about this. Navy and Energy Department, these are two things that keep popping up in UFOs, right? Mm-hmm. So Harrington gets to D.C. and he calls Brent and says, listen, can you drive, can you get us some friends? I've got two cars that I want driven across the United States to deliver to my house, because I can't get home to do it. There's some stuff at the house that you'll bring over. So Brent, who wouldn't want to do that at 18? You get to drive across the country, all expenses paid, pretty fun. So Brent gets there, and Harrington, they have dinner. And afterwards, Harrington takes him outside. I hear that music. Should we tell this on the other side?
0: We'll finish the story on the other side, Bryce, and we'll also start the phone calls with you when we come back on Coast to Coast AM with Bryce Abel.
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13: Retaliates. I'm Sue Guzman, Fox News. U.S. has struck Iran again after ships came under attack in the Strait of Hormuz. Fox's Jonathan Savage reports.
14: U.S. Central Command says it launched the strikes to impose heavy costs for Iran's targeting of commercial shipping. It says air defense systems, radars, and more than 60 small boats owned by the Revolutionary Guard were hit. Those boats have been used to harass ships in the strait. Iran hasn't directly claimed responsibility for the attack on the three tankers that led to the U.S. launching strikes, but it has apparently retaliated to the American action. Bahrain and Kuwait have come under Iranian missile and drone fire. Jonathan Savage, Fox News.
13: And Iran's top joint military command Tuesday vowed to deliver a crushing response, calling the United States strike against it a blatant act of aggression. Well, a second day of meeting of NATO allies in Turkey, and Denmark's Prime Minister Mette Frederiksen is again rejecting President Trump's desire for the U.S. to control Greenland. Frederiksen saying Greenland is, of course, not for sale, asking allies to respect Greenland's right for self-determination. She says Denmark is ready to defend its territory in the event of an attack. Democratic leaders are mulling their options now after new allegations were made against Maine Democratic Senate candidate Graham Plattner.
15: More than 40, count them, 40 top Democrats who once backed Graham Plattner have now abandoned him, demanding that he end his campaign. The latest to do so, Vermont Senator Bernie Sanders, who now says the sexual assault allegations against Plattner are too serious to ignore. One of Plattner's accusers, a woman by the name of Lindsay Fifield, tells CNN she hopes the mounting backlash will finally end the campaign, but says it's still very painful that her allegations alone haven't been enough.
13: America's listening to Fox News.
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15: A 7 on the WOKV weather meter. Overnight, partly cloudy, mainly dry, mild. Temperatures in the 80s and 70s, upper 70s for morning lows. Inland, mostly sunny, a hot day on Wednesday, an isolated afternoon shower in store, but it's going to be hot. Temperatures in the upper 90s, a heat advisory in effect midday and into the afternoon. Feels like temperatures 100 to 105, and in some cases 105 plus, especially inland. You want to take plenty of breaks if you're outside. From the Action News Shack's First Alert Weather Center, I'm meteorologist Garrett Biedenwald for 104.5 WOKV.
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0: And welcome back, Bryce Zabel with us. Bryce, let's go back to the John Harrington story. He's 87 still right now.
1: Yeah, it's a great story, but one thing before I do, you played Space Oddity by David Bowie, and I have one thing I just wanted to pass on, a little nugget. It's the 50th anniversary right now of The Man Who Fell to Earth, which starred David Bowie. And for those of you who haven't seen it, you should see it. It's a great film. And George, I have a little trivia piece for you. They almost didn't cast David Bowie. They had somebody in mind first before they cast Bowie. Do you have any idea who that was?
0: I have no idea. Who?
1: Michael Crichton, the writer, the man who wrote the novels Jurassic Park and Andromeda Strain.
0: Michael Crichton?
1: Yes, because he was 6'8", and originally they were like, okay, well, he'll look so big and unusual, he'll be the alien. Well, obviously, Bowie is the opposite. He's slight. He's so slender in this thing and kind of white.
0: And white hair, didn't he?
1: Yeah. Well, he has bright orange hair in most of the film. But anyway, that's one of the great things about doing this show, Soundlight and Frequency, because we just did an episode on The Man Who Fell to Earth, which is another one of those things. Do you know it was a book? It became the feature film in 1976. In 1987, they made a TV pilot about it. David Bowie, before he died in 2015, made a stage play about it. And a few years back, Showtime made a 10-part TV series about it. So it's just one of those ideas that keeps on giving. Anyway, shall we go back to Harrington?
0: Back to Harrington. Go for it.
1: All right. So Brent drives the cars across the country, and Harrington, they have dinner. But Brent says before they had dinner, Harrington shows up, and he's got two guys with him, and he's got a suitcase that he watches them, not a suitcase, a attaché case that they put in a wall safe. And one of the guys goes and drives the car back. The other guy stays in the house. That's very strange. Undersecretary of the Navy. Anyway, after dinner, he says to Brent, you know, why don't we go outside and just catch up? Well, Brent said he was a Calvinist, a man who really never drank. Well, he was drinking that night. And they talked for a while. And finally, after a while, because he's asking Brent, what are you doing? And he wanted Brent to go to UCLA to Berkeley, where he'd gone. Then Brent said, well, what, you know, tell me about your job. What's that all about? And Harrington out of the blue says, Brent, there are aliens. I've seen them.
0: Wow.
1: Okay. And Brent's 18. He's like, what? What are you talking about? And Harrington said that he had been briefed at an underground facility in West Virginia for approximately 8 weeks. And this is the part where when we're talking about it depends on what is disclosed. Harrington said that he cried himself to sleep every night. And
0: why?
1: Brent asked him, well, that's what Brent said. Why? And Harrington said, because I have two daughters and this is the world they're going to grow up in. Now, he didn't go beyond that. And Brent said, well, you know, why are you telling me? And Harrington said, who's going to believe you? You know, you're an 18-year-old kid. And if anybody asks me about it, I'll deny it. So anyway, that's the story. Brent tells it in far more detail. And in fact, it's episode 4 of Sound, Light, and Frequency. It's called The Man Who Cried Himself to Sleep.
0: That's a great story, Bruce.
1: It is. And you should really hear Brent's version. And if people want to, you can always go find Sound, Light, and Frequency wherever you get your podcast. But as a YouTube, it's at HollywoodUFOs.com. Anyway, it is a great story. And here's something very interesting about it, George. For years, I've always thought, well, that is a great story. You know, I don't know. It makes me, you know, Brent's a good storyteller. And when I first heard it, I thought, I don't know if it's true. But on the other hand, it was so well told that I should create a TV series with this guy, which we did. But in the last couple of years, two things. I told you that David Grush told his story at my house the day before. He told it to News Nation with Ross Coulthard. And while he was, they were setting up the camera and everything in another room, I'm standing there with David Grush and I said, David, do you know John Harrington? And he looks at me and goes, yeah, I know John Harrington. And he wouldn't say any more about it. Okay. Well, two things. It turns out that in 1981, when Harrington said that he had been briefed at an underground facility in West Virginia, nobody knew about any underground facilities in West Virginia. But in like 1992, I believe the Washington Post broke the story of the Greenbrier Inn in West Virginia, which is a hotel that was built on top, or rather was already there. And then they built a giant underground facility to house Congress in the event of nuclear war. So there was an underground facility there. And to finish up the David Grush part that lends even further credence to this story, David Grush now works for the House Oversight Committee, of course, with Representative Eric Burleson. And Grush called Brent Friedman a couple of weeks ago, but a month or so ago. And Grush wanted Brent to help him get in touch with Harrington because he said he wanted Harrington to tell him his story because they were trying to piece together an oral history of the late 70s into the 80s when it comes to the UFO phenomenon, because according to Grush, there had been massive document destruction or hiding of that period of time. And so they want Harrington to tell his story. Pretty interesting.
0: If he does, that's a great story.
1: Oh my gosh. But it at least tells me David Grush is a serious man. He's not chasing John Harrington for no reason at all.
0: Right.
1: He's chasing him because John Harrington, as we said, the Navy was very important in the UFO issue, as was the Energy Department. And by the way, I think I told you when the guy crashed our party from the Office of Naval Intelligence and said, you got some things right. Among the things that he said we got right is the fact that our head of Majestic 12 was a guy from the Navy, not from the Air Force. We set dark skies and said the Navy was running it, not the Air Force. So he thought that was a really interesting thing that we got right. He also said we got right our connection, and our pilot of dark skies was that John Kennedy was killed because he was going to tell the truth about UFOs in his second term. And this guy and his superior officer who came to the dark skies offices said, we just made that up, by the way, at the time. This was 1995, and we thought, let's put the two greatest conspiracy theories of all time in an atom collider, see what we get. So we put UFOs and JFK in. But now this guy was saying that actually had some truth in it.
0: You could add Marilyn Monroe to that story, too.
1: I have a Marilyn Monroe story. I don't know that it's a UFO story, but can I tell it to you?
0: We'll get to it. Let's take some calls.
1: All right.
0: Let's go to Ruth in Maryland to start us off. Ruth, go ahead.
2: Oh, hi, George and Bryce. Thank you so much for taking my call. And George, God bless you for playing Kate Smith. God bless America. Really, that's the only time I usually ever get to hear it. But now I actually bought a CD with her and Whitney Houston on it. So I just want to thank you for that. And Bryce, I wanted to ask you about, I wanted to comment and ask you about the documentary movies from the early 70s. You've been talking about all the regular movies, but in the early 70s, there were a lot of documentary movies. And my parents used to take us to these movies. I was very young. And that's actually how I learned all about UFOs and Bigfoot from these movies. And I was actually more fascinated by those movies than I was the Disney movies. So could you please comment on that? And could you please also tell me the name of your book? Thank you.
1: Well, the book I wrote with Richard Dolan is called AD After Disclosure. And Richard Dolan and I work on a podcast called Need to Know right now. It's kind of a reunion of our friendship. And the one thing that we've compared notes on is the book was written, first published, I believe, in a mass paperback volume in 2012. And so we could have gotten a lot of things wrong, but we think we pretty well got a lot of things right about it. And very proud of that. So thanks for asking. Yes, documentaries are a wonderful way to learn about it. There, in the 70s, there weren't a lot of them on TV about UFOs, although there was one that Rod Serling did the voice narration of. Leonard Nimoy did In Search Of, I believe. One of the things that's interesting, as kind of a sidebar to that, is in 1953, the CIA convened a group called the Robertson Panel. And they met for 4 days over a weekend. And they were really talking about, well, how do we keep this in the bottle? How do we keep this from getting out? How do we keep people from focusing on this whole flying saucer thing? And they came up with a number of recommendations, but among them was, let's reach out to the entertainment industry and let's see if they can be allies in this. And this will kind of blow your mind, but when they thought about it, who could we reach out to? The name that came up first was Walt Disney. And so as early as 1953, they were, and remember, Disneyland doesn't even open till 1955. They were reaching out to Disney to be helpful in this. And to bring it back to documentaries, one of Disney's lead animators was a guy named Ward Kimball. And they thought they were going to get to make what amounted to a documentary at Disney. And the government had promised them they were going to get really UFO footage for this. And so they spent a lot of time and money working on this project. And then at the last minute, the government said, no, we're not giving you that. So apropos of I don't know what, but I will say documentaries continue to be an important thing. Like, for example, I have a friend who just put a documentary out called The Experiencers Full Disclosure. So I think it's continually a way to communicate. Obviously, the age of disclosure, Dan Farah's movie from last year, has made a tremendous impact. People are using that to show to people and their friends and say, hey, don't just take my word for it. Watch this. So that's one reason why I think documentaries are so powerful.
0: Next up, Bill is with us. Truck driving in Oregon, your old state. Bryce,
1: yeah.
0: Go ahead, Bill.
3: Hey, Bryce. Hey, George. You know, I think disclosure is imminent as well. But I have a little bit different reason why. I am almost certain that we are in a different timeline. Here in this timeline, they refer to it as Mandela effect or butterfly effect. And let me tell you, there's a bunch of reasons why I believe this, but recently there was I've been looking for this. I remember it as a mini series on the sci-fi show called, or the sci-fi channel called Utopia. It was a mini series, multiple days. I can't find it. It doesn't exist in this timeline. So I've been researching. I finally found it. It is on an episode of The Outer Limits, and it's called Lithia. And it's about a post-apocalyptic world where the only survivors are women. And they procreate with some frozen, semen of males that were, primarily in the military. But they live in perfect harmony. That's where the word utopia came from. And in the show Lithia, it's the same thing. The council thaws out some men that they had frozen. And then, the men wreak havoc, right? The men cause all kinds of problems. And they end up freezing them back up again. And the difference is in the show Lithia, there's a religious aspect to it. Like the women have a cult around a goddess, right? That they're praying to. I don't remember that in the miniseries Utopia that doesn't exist in this timeline. But the thing is my point is I did some numerology on it because I'm like, well, am I even wondering about this? And I came up with 1411. And the only thing I could find on 1411 is the Tamerlane siege of Constantinople. And also it led me to Operation Barbarossa where, the Nazis told the Bolsheviks, if you open Tamerlane's tomb, all kinds of bad things are going to happen. Well, the Bolsheviks laughed at him and said, okay, you're all superstitious and primitive. But when they opened it, there was a curse in there that said, whoever opens this tomb will face an enemy twice as fierce as I.
0: Yeah. It's like time traveling, isn't it, Bryce?
1: It is, but I have to say, if we're in an alternate timeline, then we're all in it because I do totally know that Utopia was a TV series and was on the Sci-Fi Channel. I used to watch it. That I guess we're all in that timeline now. But by the way, for those of us who are listening, the Mandela effect refers to the idea that sometimes, like I guess it was named that originally because some people remembered that Nelson Mandela died in prison. And in reality, at least in our timeline, he didn't die in prison. He became the president of South Africa. So there are a number of things that people say, well, no, I remember it one way, but it was really another way. So whatever. But Utopia, I remember it.
0: What is your Marilyn Monroe story?
1: Well, it's my mentor was a guy named Bill Asher. And Bill Asher

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1: And Sammy Davis Jr., Joey Bishop, Dean Martin, that kind of gang. And Marilyn Monroe shows up. JFK is there. And Marilyn Monroe shows up. And she and JFK go out to the pool house. They're gone a couple hours. And they come back and she's wearing JFK's shirt. And they've obviously, you know, had relations of some kind.
2: A little something,
1: and,
2: yeah.
1: Yeah. And so what happened was, JFK had too much to drink, and Bill said that he was out on PCH in the early morning hours, stopping traffic and saying, "I'm going to be the effing president of the United States." And Bill was dispatched, I believe, with Peter Lawford to go drag him back into the house so that he didn't ruin his presidential chances.
2: What a story that was. We're going to come back and take final calls with Bryce Abel in just a moment on Coast to Coast AM.
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2: Fox News, I'm Ted Lindner. The U.S. military has launched retaliatory strikes against Iranian targets after Tehran attacked commercial vessels in a busy international waterway.
3: U.S. Central Command revealing forces have started launching a series of powerful strikes against Iran in response to its attacks on three commercial vessels that were transitioning the Strait of Hormuz, crewed by innocent civilians. Adding Iran's demonstrated aggression was unwarranted, dangerous, and a clear violation of the ceasefire.
2: Fox's Kristen Goodwin. Day two of preliminary hearings for Charlie Kirk's accused killer. Video footage submitted by prosecutors of suspect Tyler Robinson near the scene of the shooting will be shown over the objections of the defense.
4: The court rules that Exhibit 12.4 is admitted into evidence and shall be played in the courtroom.
2: That's Utah Judge Tony Graff. 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

0: take care of the person you're serving. 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
4: A 7 on the WOKV weather meter. Overnight, partly cloudy, mainly dry, mild temperatures in the 80s and 70s, upper 70s for morning lows, inland. Mostly sunny, a hot day on Wednesday, an isolated afternoon shower in store, but it's going to be hot. Temperatures in the upper 90s, a heat advisory in effect midday and into the afternoon. Feels like temperatures 100 to 105, and in some cases 105 plus, especially inland. You want to take plenty of breaks if you're outside. From the Action News Shack's First Alert Weather Center, I'm meteorologist Garrett Biedenball for 104.5 WOKV.
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1: 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And then later on in the show, Richard Martini joins us to talk about the power of artificial intelligence right here on Coast to Coast. And we'll be back in a moment with Bryce Zabel and take final calls. Beyond Belief, that's our television show, and Tom's here to tell you how to watch it.
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0: And welcome back to our final segment with Bryce Abel. His website is linked up at coasttocoastam.com. Bryce, do you think the Men in Black stories are over, or are they still continuing?
1: Well, I think you also have to ask, who exactly are the Men in Black? Because they used to be described as aliens. Remember, the Men in Black goes back to the 50s.
0: Yeah.
1: And people thought they were very strange. And the first reports were they weren't quite, they were otherworldly.
0: Kind of robotic, right?
1: And awkward and robotic. Exactly, George, exactly. And then, of course, the Men in Black movie made everybody believe, no, they're us. You know, they're humans enforcing things. And by the way, in my Dark Skies series, we did have Men in Black who were agents of Majestic 12. So I don't know. Are the Men in Black, I would say, as a metaphor, Men in Black are with us because, A, there are probably authentically agents of whatever the gatekeepers organization is who are out as enforcers. And I don't know if they wear black suits anymore. And then, of course, people think that some of these NHI, non-human intelligences, do walk among us. They could be Men in Black as well. But you don't hear those stories very often, not anymore.
0: That's true. Let's go to the phones again. George in Impalo, Pennsylvania. Welcome to the program. George, you go ahead.
2: Hey, you know, one of the early movies, you were talking about movies, is The Wizard of Oz. The Wizard of Oz, the house that begins, is actually levitating, and along with Dorothy. And there's a lot of levitation. It seems like it was related to an abduction. And it was at the time when Germany was working on a water UFO. Do you think there might be a relationship there?
0: Interesting question. What do you think, Bryce?
1: I don't know. It's a good question. I don't actually have any personal knowledge of any part of the Wizard of Oz being related to the UFO topic. And let's remember, the Wizard of Oz wasn't just the 1939 movie. It was a book of, I don't remember the year it was published, but it was quite some time before that. So I don't really know. Although the time frame is interesting, because 1939, I believe, is when The Wizard of Oz is released. And think about what happened the year before. In 1938, Orson Welles did his famous War of the Worlds broadcast from New Jersey, where they highlighted the H.G. Wells story. No relation between these guys. So everybody had aliens on the mind around that time, but nope, haven't heard that connection.
0: I think it was primarily tied to the tornado, wasn't it? The Twister.
1: Yeah, you know, for sure. And great film, by the way. I mean, that changed people's lives. I remember as a kid, for some weird reason, they would play The Wizard of Oz every Easter. Do you remember that, George?
0: I remember that. That's right.
1: Yeah, that's so strange. I don't know why that got picked as an Easter film, but that's what they did.
0: And they play It's a Wonderful Life during Christmas.
1: Well, at least it's a Christmas movie.
0: Exactly.
1: The Easter part of it, I never... And by the way, nobody could watch things on demand like we can right now. So literally, my brother and I would just wait for Easter to come so we could see it again.
0: Let's go to Cornelius in Louisiana. Welcome to the show. Hello there, sir. Go ahead.
3: Hey there, George and Bryce. Boy, I'm really enjoying the show. And I love Denver, Gordy, and Jim from the first hour. And, of course, Ruthie called in. Bryce, I loved your show. I watched Dark Skies. I don't know if you interviewed with Art Bell, but they play the best of Art Bell on the weekends and stuff. And I heard an interview with a guy that was, you know, with Dark Skies. So were you the guy?
1: I'm so glad. Thank you for asking that, because I was just thinking before I went on the air tonight that I'm celebrating my 30th year with Coast to Coast, because I was on Coast to Coast for the first time ever in 1996 with Art Bell. And he was interviewing me about Dark Skies. And it was sort of my first time where anybody actually had put me on the air to talk about UFOs. I mean, I'd made a movie about UFOs, and I had written television series. I put UFOs, by the way, into Lois and Clark. So I had a thing, but he was the first to interview me, and I really enjoyed it. And I remember specifically that there had been some report of some sighting up in Northern California. And so during the entire show, as we were talking about things, and George, you could relate to this, it's like in between the questions, we were highlighting, well, now they're getting sightings in San Francisco. And
4: right.
1: It was just a nice piece of radio. And here's a little sidebar for you. Because I met Art Bell in 1996 for that, I cast Art Bell in Dark Skies as a member of Majestic 12. How's that for an irony? And he played William S. Paley.
0: That's right. I remember that.
1: CBS. And by the way, something that I think is kind of charming, I invited Art to play this part. And he said he'd have to think about it. He called me the next day and he goes, I just have one question for you. And I said, well, whatever. What is it? And he goes, do I get to keep the mustache? And we didn't let him keep it. We made him shave his mustache. So that's what happened.
0: You'd do the same thing to me, wouldn't you?
1: I would. I think I would. But, you know, listen, he was a great broadcaster, as you are, George, and you guys have both, I think you both have made such strides with this show. And George, I was just thinking today, you have one of the greatest jobs in America. You get to talk about these things so often and with such interesting people. I mean, it's the dream job. I mean, you really do have it.
0: I would do it for free, Bryce, but don't tell anybody.
1: I will tell nobody. That's between us, my friend.
0: West of the Rockies, Charles is with us in Sacramento, California. Charles, take it away.
5: Hi, George. Boy, I love the power of radio. Your guest turned Don Harrington into a jump scare in a matter of minutes. I love it. Good stuff. Don Harrington. My question is for people who are like outside of Hollywood and don't really know anybody, but kick around characters and stuff like that. Like, what do you do when you finally land on something that you think is worthy, you know, with like a character and a couple stories? Like, what's kind of like the first step somebody can take?
1: Well, it all starts with it could start with the character, it could start with the concept. But if you're asking sort of like, if you're not living in Hollywood and not part of Hollywood, how do you work in Hollywood? Is that the question?
0: Yeah, in a way? I would go with that, Bryce.
1: Yeah. So I think what it's a hard business because let's face it, how many movies get made every year? Maybe maybe up to 500 with streaming and everything. And yet it seems like millions of people worldwide, many millions are writing screenplays. So I guess the thing I would just say is find something that intrigues you, that says something. Make it about something. Don't try to write a blockbuster. Try to write something that is true and authentic. And the one thing that I've always taken as kind of a marker of my career is that you are continually writing until they have aired it, right? So writing is rewriting. You write your first draft, you are not done. And I don't mean that people are giving you notes. I mean, you need to write it yourself. And if you have to, put it in a drawer for a few weeks and then read it again and then rewrite it again. Because if you're ever going to show your work to anybody, you get one chance with it. Nobody's ever going to read a script that you've made them read a second time. They're going to give it that one chance. So make sure it's good.
0: And here's your statistic, Bryce. Hollywood produces between 500 and 1,000 feature films a year, with 600 of them hitting the big theaters.
1: There you go. Well, I'll tell you something. I hope people are coming back to the theaters because it's a wonderful experience to not only see a film in a big projection. That's a wonderful experience that everyone should enjoy. But it's also an important thing to see a film with other people from time to time, because that communal thing is something that has always bound us together since films first happened. And it's one thing to watch a film or a television series in the comfort of your home, and that's wonderful. I'm not saying you should stop doing that, but we should get out of the house once in a while. And the problem, of course, is that films are very expensive to go see. And I wish they would figure out a way to make them cheaper, but it's still an experience. I mean, I went and saw Supergirl last week with my wife, and we went to just one of the local theaters, and it was mind-blowing how good the projection was and how great the sound was. And that's an experience you just should always have in your life, I think.
0: What are the seats like?
1: They were great. I mean, there you are, you're reclined, and people can still walk in front of you. And it was, I mean, the modern theater is such a great thing. But I have to say, it's in danger, George. I was talking about Calabasas earlier in the show. They've just torn down the main theater in Calabasas. And I live nearby, and they tore our theater down recently. So if people don't want theaters being torn down, you got to start going to them and watching the good. You don't have to watch everything. Don't watch a bad movie. But if you hear about a good movie, go in and see it. You'll be rewarded just for the great experience.
0: Remember the drive-in theaters?
1: Oh, yeah.
0: Are there
1: for
0: any
1: a lot
0: left?
1: Of different reasons. There, no, not really. Not many. Drive-in theaters were so great because not only did you get to see a movie, but they were also a place where you could hang out with your friends, particularly if you were in high school or whatever. It was great to go. And also, of course, many people hooked up with their boyfriends and girlfriends in their cars watching them. And a lot of people went to drive-ins and never saw the movie. That's all I'm saying.
0: Tommy tells me that California still has up to 18 drive-ins throughout the state.
1: Do they? Well, I'll tell you something. If there was one in my neighborhood, I would go because I think it's fun.
0: I used to hate the mosquito car that came by, though.
1: Remember? I don't even know what that is. What is that?
0: They used to spray for mosquitoes.
1: Oh.
0: All that smoke and dust.
1: Now, there's a memory. You say that, and most people are like, no, what? What are you talking
0: about?
1: What
0: is that? Yeah. Let's go to Nate in Pennsylvania. Welcome to the show. Nate, go ahead.
6: Hi, how you doing?
0: Good, Nate.
6: Honored to talk to both of you.
0: Thank you, sir.
6: And I can't figure out why it doesn't seem like they're able to figure out why they're hiding the UFO story. It's because if they do disclose, then people are going to ask, okay, how'd you get here? What's your power source? And then they're going to say, okay, can I use that for my home? Can I use that for my car, my truck? And it'll devastate the petroleum industry.
0: What are your thoughts, Bryce, on why they're keeping it a secret still?
1: Well, I mean, the larger one, as I keep saying, is like what's going to be disclosed. But the secondary issues are, to disclose anything at this point means you've been lying about it for at least 80 years. And at a time when people already don't trust the government, that's kind of an undermining kind of thing. I think we have to add a different word to this discussion, though. There's capital D disclosure, which sort of means to most people when they finally just level with us about everything. And I don't think that's going to happen. I don't think the president or the Pope or the commander of NATO is going to step forward and tell the media everybody gets a, you know, 3 terabyte drive full of video and photos. That's not going to happen. There are still some things that are legitimately, I suppose, going to be classified. We need a different word. For me, it's confirmation. I think that it is an insult to the world and the citizens of the world that after all these years, and again, next year will be the 80th anniversary of Roswell. It's just an insult that the people who represent us, who we vote into office and who we fund, cannot figure out how to get the truth to us about this. We need confirmation. We just need somebody to step forward and say, yes, we're not alone, and we're working on it. But the problem is, George, you can't be a little bit pregnant. So the minute you confirm that we're not alone, it does, as your caller mentioned, raise a lot of questions. These things are not flying around on gasoline. So therefore, there is another power source out there. And if we haven't been sharing that power source with the world to make our world a better place, in order to prop up the oil industry, and that's going to make a lot of people angry. So I would say this, there isn't anything that's not going to be impacted by some form of disclosure, because it's going to challenge our worldview. It's going to challenge our thoughts about reality itself. And it is an existential situation. And while I don't think it's going to be easy, and it may in fact be a very bumpy ride, we've just reached the point in our lives where we have to get this over with. We have to rip that Band-Aid off. And George, you know, I'm not the young man I used to be. I remember coming to Hollywood when I was the youngest guy in the room. I'm not that guy anymore, and I'm a little impatient. I feel like I would at least like my representatives to tell me that I'm not crazy. Let's get that over with.
0: You're in your 70s, but you're not crazy, and you sound great. 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For Dan Galante, Tom Danheiser, Sue Trikas, Lex Lonehood, Sean LaDesour, Alec Fernandez, Tim Banal, George Knapp, and Richard Serrett, I'm George Norrie, somewhere out there on Coast to Coast AM. We'll see you on our next edition. Until then, be safe, everyone.

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11: Good morning, Jacksonville. It is 5 o'clock. I'm Benjamin Fridkiss. A deadly stabbing in Atlantic Beach is under investigation this morning. Police were called last night to Rose Street, where they found a man had been stabbed in the chest. They say two people who live at the home were fighting before the stabbing. The attacker was arrested, but police have not released any specifics, including their name. Multiple witnesses have been detained, and they are cooperating with the investigation. Iran's Revolutionary Guard says it has bombed U.S. military sites in Kuwait and Bahrain in response to a new round of U.S. strikes. The U.S. strikes yesterday were in response to an Iranian attack on three ships crossing the Strait of Hormuz. Speaking at the NATO summit, President Trump says Iran does not want to make a deal.
12: They're sick. There's something wrong with them. We said, go and do your funeral stuff. And instead of that, they start shooting rockets at ships.
11: Today, Iran says it carried out a joint missile and drone operation against key U.S. military sites in the region and shot down a U.S. drone attempting to interfere in the operation. The city of Jacksonville is exploring the possibility of moving the Amtrak station from the west side to downtown. The city was awarded just over $1 million from the U.S. Department of Transportation to create Jack's Fast. It's an office inside the Public Works Department focused on advancing eight infrastructure projects, including relocating the Amtrak station. Passengers we spoke with had mixed feelings.
13: One more kind of little flagstone to put, you know, to hang our hat on to say, hey, come on down. You can get right into downtown where, you know, we're trying to make everything like that as a new hub.
14: We'd use it more if it went, out in the outskirts of Jacksonville.
11: The city says part of this process is determining the funding that is needed to complete the infrastructure improvements that are needed. We have been in communication with Amtrak throughout the process since the original stakeholder meeting and grant. And after pushing the issue for months, Governor DeSantis is putting distance between himself and the property tax amendment on the November ballot.
15: If someone asked me to do something, I'm not saying I wouldn't, but in terms of leading the effort, in terms of me saying, here we go, we're going to do this, we're going to do all that, I'm not going to do it.
11: The legislature put the expanded homestead exemption at a lower level than the governor wanted and made no changes to the exemption for school property taxes. DeSantis says he will vote for the measure, but will not campaign for it. WOKV News time is 5:02.
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17: It's a 7 on the WOKV weather meter. A heat advisory in effect midday and into the afternoon across northeast Florida. It's going to be hot and humid, partly sunny. A couple of afternoon thunderstorms, very isolated. But temperatures in the mid to upper 90s inland, lower to mid 90s at the coast. Feels like numbers 105 to 110 this afternoon. It is going to be a hot one. As we head into this evening, 80s to 70s, drying up for any showers. Overnight down to the upper 70s. Partly sunny and hot again on Thursday. An isolated afternoon shower, highs in the upper 90s. Same thing on Friday, upper 90s, an isolated afternoon shower. Saturday, Sunday, a bit more coverage of the afternoon showers or storms, but temperatures still hot and humid in the mid to upper 90s. From the Action News Jax First Alert Weather Center, I'm meteorologist Garrett Biedenball for 104.5 WOKV.
0: First Alert Traffic from the Strata Air Conditioning and Heating Traffic Center.
18: Got a crash on Butler Boulevard eastbound between Kernan and Hodges Boulevard. It's currently got the right shoulder blocked. From the WOKV Traffic Center, I'm Scott Young.
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11: Good morning. 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I'm Benjamin Fridkiss. In Depth with Christine Bellino invites Evan Brown with the latest outlook on the U.S.-Iran conflict, including renewal of trade shipping in the Strait of Hormuz.
20: Over the past week or so, they haven't really changed much. They, there is oil shipments coming out of the strait. They're moving at a good clip, and so we've seen the speculative price of oil around the world come down. West Texas Intermediate is trading in the mid $68 a barrel range. That's good. We could do better, but you know it's better than what it has been. And so as these prices come down, then you see the ripple effect of the retail fuel costs come down as well. So I think that's a good sign for people. The question is what really happens next in these negotiations? Those negotiations are on hold as Iran conducts its show funeral for the now dead Ali Khamenei, and they will pick up again in Pakistan in a few days.
21: We are hearing, you know, that ships are going through the Strait of Hormuz with their transponders off so that they avoid some detection, some of them making U-turns. Is everything really good in the strait, or are we still kind of cautious?
20: Everything is very cautious. The Iranian regime, or the remnants of it, depending on who you talk to, are wildly unpredictable, and they are pursuing chaos for the sense of, you know, for the sake of chaos. And sometimes, even though the political echelon gives some assurance that there will be open passage, the paramilitary IRGC is not in agreement with that, so they take it upon themselves to act and they start firing on ships. They'll fire on ships that try to transit on the Omani side of the strait, and caution of trying to just avoid IRGC weapons or to say that they are out of the control zone of Iran. Iran wants to, or these factions in Iran want to be able to tax or toll or somehow charge fees for transiting the strait, which is essentially open international waters. It's always been reviewed that way, that these are international waters, and therefore they have no taxing authority on it. They argue that half of the strait is theirs because it's their territorial water. That's never really been the status quo.
21: Is part of the reason why we are not seeing gas prices take a nosedive because the stop-start reopening of Hormuz has been a source of frustration, to say the least, for many in that community?
20: Well, here's the thing. Yes, there is some uncertainty still, but oil is priced on speculation. It's based on, you know, in terms of the crude oil side, it's what the industry thinks they can pull out of the ground and get it to processing for refinement. And then eventually it goes from refinement to making products, which includes fuel, and then it gets to retail, you know, wholesalers and then retail and then whatnot. There's a whole timeline for that to happen. And all along that process, things are priced out based on speculation, including what your local gas station is buying supply. So it takes a while for prices, you know, when they come down on the speculative crude oil prices come down, there is a ripple effect that eventually leads to lower prices at the gas pump for drivers, but it's not instantaneous.
21: It's so surprising to me. Every day I come into the newsroom and I half expect us to have declared victory and renamed the Strait of Hormuz to something else. But perhaps that we're not there yet.
20: Not quite. And you know, I don't think, I mean, you could rename it the Strait of whatever you want, but the reality is...
21: The Strait of Trump, the Strait of America.
20: Well, I remember Trump wanted to rename the Persian Gulf the Arabian Gulf, and I think that was supposed to be a rhetorical smack in the face to the Iranian regime. But ultimately, one-fifth, I think, of the world's oil supply transits out of that. So everyone has an interest in keeping that as free as possible. But the nations of the Arab Gulf and the Arab Peninsula have been working on alternate, routing for those supplies, pipelines to get it across the Arabian Peninsula to the Red Sea and whatnot, to have other ways so that that supply of crude oil doesn't have to go through this one choke point if the Iranians can't be trusted.
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17: A 7 on the WOKV weather meter. Partly sunny, still hot and humid today. Our highs reaching again the mid to upper 90s. Inland, lower to mid 90s all the way to the coast with an isolated afternoon shower and storm. But it's going to be hot and humid beforehand. Heat advisory in effect midday and into the afternoon. Overnight drying up and still warm in the 80s. And overnight into the upper 70s for morning lows. From the Action News Shack's First Alert Weather Center, I'm meteorologist Garrett Beedenball for 104.5 WOKV.
1: First Alert traffic from the Strata Air Conditioning and Heating Traffic Center.
18: Got a crash on Butler Boulevard eastbound between Kernan and Hodges Boulevard. It's currently got the right shoulder blocked. From the WOKV Traffic Center, I'm Scott Young.
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11: In Depth with Christine Bellino invites Tanya Powers following the closure of the Department of Government Efficiency over the weekend.
5: It did sunset on July 4th. That was on purpose. I think a lot of people maybe did not realize that that was a temporary agency. So the executive order that President Trump signed in 2025 that created the Department of Government Efficiency also established an end date to it, which was July 4th of this year.
21: Any symbolism in that or just happened to be coincidence?
5: That's a good question. I'm not sure. I mean, I'm sure that they may have, you know, released something that, promoted the fact that it would be the 250th birthday of the country. I think the thing that a lot of people are looking at now that it is, you know, kind of become more public knowledge that DOGE has hit its sunset date is the deactivation of its website. And so a lot of people are now asking some questions along the lines of, okay, did it do what it was supposed to do? Did it achieve what it set out to do? And the answer is no, and or by, you know, which yardstick are you measuring, is sort of the short answer. And I'm going to explain what I mean by that, because DOGE actually set the first goal it set was to balance the budget by cutting $2 trillion in waste, fraud, and abuse. That goal was later reduced to $1 trillion and then down again to $150 billion. If you're using the third of those goals, then yeah, it according to their claims, they did hit it. DOGE claims it saved $215 billion. Now, its public receipts don't fully document that claim at this point. A message on the DOGE website said that they're working to upload all of their receipts. But right now, this is what we have is their claim that they saved $215 billion. Now, a couple of things came along with that, of course. You were talking about most visible was the cutting the federal workforce. DOGE reduced the federal employment by 9% in less than 10 months. That's about 271,000 jobs that they cut. A decline that big has not been seen since the military demobilizations at the end of World War II and the Korean War, just to give you an idea of the context of how many people that affected, how many households that affected. The other thing to note is at the same time that they were making all of these headlines about cutting, you know, this department and that agency and reforming regulations and getting rid of diversity and equity and inclusion grants and, you know, things like this, at the same time, federal spending was actually going up. The federal government spent $7.6 trillion in the first 11 months of 2025. That's about $248 billion higher by November of 2025 compared to the same month in 2024. Just that time period alone, those two numbers, that $215 billion that they said that they cut and the $248 billion more that they spent, you know, that's definitely got a lot of people's attention, mm-hmm. Who are, you know, at least kind of paying attention to this. I'm not sure a lot of people are, but yeah, this is, and there's no way to measure We can measure the jobs that were cut. We can't measure the amount of institutional expertise and knowledge that has also been cut from the federal workforce, that if we get it back, it'll be a long time before, you know, we've got that kind of institutional knowledge and expertise and experience again.
21: Right. And so more than 270,000 jobs were cut. Of them, about 100,000 kind of went into other directions. About 10% by some accounts of those employees have since come back. But you're right, the expense of letting go those employees for anybody who is a client, we'll say, of any public service sector institutions, they have certainly seen the result of that with longer lines and some could say less efficiency in other areas. But it did make really good headlines. One of the other headlines that happened was people were concerned about the information that DOGE was gathering. That was certainly controversial. People saying, alleging that, you know, their data had been taken and then ostensibly used by Elon Musk, whether there was a server, separate server in his office for downloading and exporting some data. That's still all part of this controversy, right?
5: Oh, yeah. I mean, because, you know, that I think one of the things that came out during all of this, some really good reporting was done on what was happening to our data and who had control of it. And the other thing was, what kind of security clearance did they have to be handling it in the first place? You know, should they have been handling it in the first place? I mean, it is one thing to say, okay, we're going to cut waste, fraud, and abuse, which is, you know, that's one thing. It's another thing to say, oh, and we're going to also let the, you know, owner, we're going to let a tech billionaire have access to all your data while we're at it. Because as we have known for quite some time now, and if you don't know this, then I'm going to tell you for the first time, as someone put it back during 2016, when all of the Facebook stuff came out about, you know, Russian interference and how Facebook was being utilized to, you know, get information on voters and things like that. Data is the new oil is the phrase that I remember hearing very vividly, back then. And it's true. Our data is worth a lot of money to other people.
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3: A 7 on the WOKV weather meter. Partly sunny, still hot and humid today. Our highs reaching again the mid to upper 90s. Inland, lower to mid 90s all the way to the coast with an isolated afternoon shower and storm. But it's going to be hot and humid beforehand. Heat advisory in effect midday and into the afternoon. Overnight drying up and still warm in the 80s and overnight into the upper 70s for morning lows. From the Accident Shack's First Alert Weather Center, I'm meteorologist Garrett Beedenball for 104.5 WOKV.
15: First Alert traffic from the Strada Air Conditioning and Heating Traffic Center.
18: Got a crash on Butler Boulevard eastbound between Kernan and Hodges Boulevard. It's currently got the right shoulder blocked. From the WOKV Traffic Center, I'm Scott Young.
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16: It's July 8th, and this is your Fox Daily Snapshot. Today is National Freezer Pops Day. With a history that dates back more than 60 years, freezer pops are nearly synonymous with the heat of summer and being a kid. Freezer pops are a very shareable treat, so whether your favorite flavor is cherry, orange, or grape, it's always good to have some on hand. Also on this date, in 1776, Colonel John Nixon of Pennsylvania became the first person to publicly read aloud the Declaration of Independence to a gathering of citizens on the steps of Independence Hall in Philadelphia. And in 1913, Alfred Carlton Gilbert received the patent for the Erector Set, which will then go on to become one of the most popular toys of all time. If it's your birthday today, you share it with celebrity chef Wolfgang Puck, born in 1949, and country music star Toby Keith,
20: Red Solo Cup,
16: born in 1961. I'm Tushar Saxena, and that's your Fox Daily Snapshot.
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7: Good morning, Jacksonville. It is 5:30. A Jacksonville couple caught in the middle of a powerful earthquake in Venezuela during a Father's Day trip.
8: So house, some building fall down. And then I can see how the kitchen, everything is flying, everything is, the sound is terrible.
7: The section of the apartment they were standing in began to tilt before the entire structure collapsed and trapped them beneath piles of rubble.
8: Then he tried to kick a lot. He tried to open. When I see some lights, we survived.
7: While the couple says they were thankful to walk away with bruises and stitches and are safely back home, 10 other people living in that apartment building were killed, and more than 3,000 people across Venezuela have lost their lives, with hundreds more still missing. Former Florida gubernatorial candidate Andrew Gillum has been arrested on drug possession charges in Alabama after police say they pulled him over for erratic driving and found marijuana and meth in his vehicle. It's the latest legal trouble for the former Tallahassee mayor, who narrowly lost to Ron DeSantis for governor in 2018 and was once considered a rising star of the Democratic Party. The 46-year-old was arrested July 2nd. He's charged with marijuana possession and unlawful possession of a controlled substance. President Trump says the fragile ceasefire with Iran is over, in his opinion.
9: I think it's over. I don't want to deal with them anymore. They're scum. You know what scum is? They're scum. They're sick people. They're led by sick people.
7: Speaking overnight from Turkey, where he's attending this week's NATO summit, Trump said he'd let U.S. negotiators continue talking about the matter, but stressed that he doesn't want to waste any more time. His announcement comes as fresh attacks have kicked up tensions across the Middle East, with Iran targeting ships transiting the Strait of Hormuz and the U.S. military striking dozens of targets in response. And we are keeping track of Florida gas prices for you today as they inch down a little bit today. We are down 1 cent to a $3.71 per gallon average. Diesel has gone up 5 cents to $4.45. St. Johns County is the highest in Northeast Florida with an average of $3.73. Your best deals in the area will be in Duval, Baker, and Bradford counties. Taking a look at gas money for you this morning in Jacksonville, the pit stop at Jamie's Road is at $3.39. The Shell on Kernan Boulevard is at $3.42. And the Sun Express on Starrett Road is at $3.45. 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
11: It's a 7 on the WOKV weather meter. A heat advisory in effect midday and into the afternoon across northeast Florida. It's going to be hot and humid, partly sunny. A couple of afternoon thunderstorms, very isolated. But temperatures in the mid to upper 90s inland, lower to mid 90s at the coast. Feels like numbers 105 to 110 this afternoon. It is going to be a hot one. As we head into this evening, 80s to 70s, drying up for any showers. Overnight down to the upper 70s. Partly sunny and hot again on Thursday. An isolated afternoon shower, highs in the upper 90s. Same thing on Friday, upper 90s, an isolated afternoon shower. Saturday, Sunday, a bit more coverage of the afternoon showers or storms, but temperatures still hot and humid in the mid to upper 90s. From the Action News Jax First Alert Weather Center, I'm meteorologist Garrett Biedenball for 104.5 WOKV.
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12: Got a disabled vehicle on the East Beltway southbound at the Dames Point Bridge, and it's currently blocked.

0: blocking the right lane. From the WOKV Traffic Center, I'm Scott Young.
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2: 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I'm Benjamin Fridkiss. We recap our monthly talk with Jacksonville Mayor Donna Deegan following several weekend events, the Freedom Fest and the huge fireworks display for Freedom 250.
3: Well, people have just been so thrilled. It's a continuation of people just being so excited to be out there at the parks. But I got to tell you, we have heard so much great feedback about Freedom Fest and about the Saturday night fireworks. People are saying, keep this going. You know, we usually just have the fireworks on the 4th of July. And, of course, we did something special this year for America's 250th birthday. But boy, people were like, that is so great to have the entertainment. And it was so fun. And I think we might look at doing that, some version of that going forward. Probably won't be as big, but it certainly, you know, it's great to have folks down on the riverfront. It just continues to be, as I said, our goal to have it as Jacksonville's front porch, and it sure does feel that way right now.
4: Is there a challenge with the available space, including Riverfront Park and the new music park right outside of the Times Union Center is what I still call it to this day. Is there a challenge in programming enough, and is that a good challenge for a city like our size to have?
3: Oh, gosh, I think it's fabulous. I think what you're going to see is it's just a continuation of additional public spaces as each one of these parks continues to open. But no, there's plenty of space on that lawn out there and in Music Heritage Park. And then, of course, as you know, we also had venues for music and entertainment across on the South Bank as well. So all of that was going on. So I think it's fantastic. And there's going to continue to be more public amenities. And I think it's really important, Rich, to have a balance of those, just, you know, basically the lawn where you can do those public events, and also have things like that restaurant area that's out there that people can take advantage of, and the restrooms and the amenities that they're going to come to expect in those parks. So I think all ways, it's going to be a wonderful area for us to continue to you know, enjoy Jacksonville and the riverfront.
4: So your budget address is coming very, very soon, and I'm sure the final touches on the budget are coming together. Why don't we start with parks? What sort of investment is being made there? Is it an increase over this last budget year?
3: Well, I'm not prepared to give you numbers at this point, but I will tell you that infrastructure is going to be huge. I mean, we're done with the mayor's budget review. We're now putting the final touches on what we're going to present to council on July 20th, but it's going to be very infrastructure heavy. And we'll continue to do as we have done in the entirety of the time we've been here. Listen to our residents about what they want us to invest in. Invest in those things that bring us the greatest return on investment, and keep this incredible momentum our city has, you know, going forward. That's the goal. And I know we're hearing a lot about, you know, trying to slow things down because of this proposed property tax amendment. But I will tell you that from my perspective, obviously council will have the final say, as they always do, on the budget. But from my perspective, we need to keep our foot on the gas and not presume what the voters are going to do. And I think that we have a lot of money in reserves. I think we have a year to deal with whatever the voters do after that. And so we'll continue to be very forward-facing in terms of what our residents need.
4: Will there be an overall theme in your budget address? Last month you told me it was make infrastructure sexy again. Is that going to be like on T-shirts and stuff?
3: You know, it would make a great T-shirt. I think that it is going to be we have invested heavily in our first responders, which we needed and are happy to do. Those costs are going to continue to escalate as we go further into the FRS and to those raises that we gave to our first responders. And so obviously that will be a very large portion of the budget. We're also going to, as I said, invest heavily in infrastructure, but it'll be a very meat and potatoes budget. We are always looking to be as lean as we can possibly be in terms of city government is concerned. That's why we put all those lean processes in place. But at the end of the day, the only place you're really going to see any substantial growth is going to be in terms of what we're spending in terms of our first responders and in our infrastructure budget.
4: When does the millage rate come in, and what are the expectations for it?
3: I think they are continuing to look at the final numbers there, but it's looking a little bit better than we initially were anticipating. I don't have a final number there yet, but obviously it's not going to be as much as we have experienced in some of the past years, but it's also not, doesn't look like it's going to come in quite as spare as we initially thought.
4: Is that the expectation that the property appraiser has been giving your office?
3: Well, like I said, we're waiting for final numbers, but as we continue to look at them, I think we started off, I think we always start off with the lowest possible expectation because we want to make sure that we're crunching those numbers as hard as we need to crunch them. And then we go and we look at what we end up with. And you know, a lot of times we'll end up with a few dollars more than we thought. It's not going to be anything, that's hugely substantial, but I think at the end of the day, it won't be quite as dire as we initially were thinking.
4: In terms of setting expectations for the community, will there be projects and or just things that you would want someone listening to know probably doesn't get addressed in the way that they might want it addressed this year, whether it's something with infrastructure, streets, sanitation, neighborhood cleanup, anything like that?
3: Look, we're investing. We have invested more in blight, which we're very bullish on. We feel like it's very important for Jacksonville to get cleaned up. We used to invest a couple $1 million a year in blight, and we have just let that completely go. Now we've got money in the budget to deal with that on a, marginally, and that's going to be a little bit better, I hope. But look, we're very focused on potholes and on paving sidewalks. We've paved a whole lot more roads than we were paving in the last 4 years. So we're going to continue down that path. And I think people are going to see that those things are going to get the most attention. And as we have since we came into this office, we will also focus heavily on those neighborhoods that have been under-resourced. To make sure that they're getting up to speed on the things that they need.
4: I know he has not been city council president long, but I also know you said last month that you had been working with the incoming city council president, Nick Howland, and there's been some conversations. What has been the overall relationship building, and maybe how does that differ over the last year?
3: Well, look, Kevin Carrico and I met every month, every couple of weeks, actually. We would meet right before the council meetings. And so that line of communication has always been open. I think that the difference with Nick will be that he is he's very focused, as I am, on trying to get things done. We may not always agree on what those things are. I think we certainly agree in terms of public safety. And I think that in terms of what Nick would like to call core services, I think we're going to be right in lockstep. I think where the margins will come is where we feel that it's important to spend in terms of quality of life expectations for our citizens. But I think the big difference is that with Nick, I think he's very intentionally going to try to tone down the drama of the last year. And I know all of us would be welcoming that at this point after all the drama we've seen over the last little while. I think that the JEA issue will be absolutely scoped in a way that really speaks to what the initial intent was supposed to be. And so I expect that to wind down some, and I'm hopeful that we're going to have a less dramatic year, even in an election year. I think as long as folks are really pushing toward what's best for Jacksonville, I think we'll end up in a good place.
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24: A 7 on the WOKV Weather Meter. Partly sunny, still hot and humid today. Our highs reaching again the mid to upper 90s. Inland, lower to mid 90s all the way to the coast with an isolated afternoon shower and storm, but it's going to be hot and humid beforehand. Heat advisory in effect midday and into the afternoon. Overnight drying up and still warm in the 80s and overnight into the upper 70s for morning lows. From the Action News Jax First Alert Weather Center, I'm meteorologist Garrett Biedenball for 104.5 WOKV.
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0: Got a disabled vehicle on the East Beltway southbound at the Dames Point Bridge, and it's currently blocking the right lane. There's a disabled vehicle on 95 South approaching Emerson Street that's currently blocking the right shoulder. From the WOKV Traffic Center, I'm Scott Young.
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2: In Depth with Christine Bellino invites Tanya Powers following the closure of the Department of Government Efficiency over the weekend.
26: It did sunset on July 4th. That was on purpose. I think a lot of people maybe did not realize that that was a temporary agency. So the executive order that President Trump signed in 2025 that created the Department of Government Efficiency also established an end date to it, which was July 4th of this year.
3: any symbolism in that, or just happened to be coincidence?
26: That's a good question. I'm not sure. I mean, I'm sure that they may have, you know, released something that, you know, kind of, you know, promoted the fact that it would be the 250th birthday of the country. I think the thing that a lot of people are looking at now that it is, you know, kind of become more public knowledge that Doge has hit its sunset date is the deactivation of its website. And so a lot of people are now asking some questions along the lines of, okay, did it do what it was supposed to do? Did it do what it's did it achieve what it set out to do? And the answer is no, and or by, you know, which yardstick are you measuring, is sort of the short answer. And I'm going to explain what I mean by that, because Doge actually set the first goal it set was to balance the budget by cutting $2 trillion in waste, fraud, and abuse. That goal was later reduced to $1 trillion and then down again to $150 billion. If you're using the third of those goals, then yeah, it according to their claims, they did hit it. Doge claims it saved $215 billion. Now, its public receipts don't fully document that claim at this point. A message on the Doge website said that they're working to upload all of the receipts. But right now, this is what we have is their claim that they saved $215 billion. Now, a couple of things came along with that, of course. You were talking about the most visible was the cutting the federal workforce. Doge reduced the federal employment by 9% in less than 10 months. That's about 271,000 jobs that they cut. A decline that big has not been seen since the military demobilizations at the end of World War II and the Korean War, just to give you an idea of the context of how many people that affected, how many households that affected. The other thing to note is at the same time that they were making all of these headlines about cutting, you know, this department and that agency and reforming regulations and getting rid of diversity and equity and inclusion grants and, you know, things like this, at the same time, federal spending was actually going up. The federal government spent $7.6 trillion in the first 11 months of 2025. That's about $248 billion higher by November of 2025 compared to the same month in 2024. Just that time period alone, those two numbers, that $215 billion that they said that they cut and the $248 billion more that they spent, you know, that's definitely got a lot of people's attention, mm-hmm. Who are, you know, at least kind of paying attention to this. I'm not sure a lot of people are, but yeah, this is, and there's no way to measure. We can measure the jobs that were cut. We can't measure the amount of institutional expertise and knowledge that has also been cut from the federal workforce that if we get it back, it'll be a long time before, you know, we've got that kind of institutional knowledge and expertise and experience again.
3: Right. And so more than 270,000 jobs were cut. Of them, about 100,000 kind of went into other directions. About 10% by some accounts of those employees have since come back. But you're right, the expense of letting go those employees for anybody who is a client, we'll say, of any public service sector institutions, they have certainly seen the result of that with longer lines and some could say less efficiency in other areas. But it did make really good headlines. One of the other headlines that happened was people were concerned about the information that Doge was gathering. That was certainly controversial. People alleging that, you know, their data had been taken and then ostensibly used by Elon Musk, whether there was a server, separate server in his office for downloading and exporting some data. That's still all part of this controversy, right?
26: Oh yeah, I mean, because, you know, that I think one of the things that came out during all of this, some really good reporting was done on what was happening to our data and who had control of it. And the other thing was, what kind of security clearance did they have to be handling it in the first place? You know, should they have been handling it in the first place? I mean, it is one thing to say, okay, we're going to cut waste, fraud, and abuse, which is, you know, that's one thing. It's another thing to say, oh, and we're going to also let the, you know, owner, we're going to let a tech billionaire have access to all your data while we're at it. Because as we have known for quite some time now, and if you don't know this, then I'm going to tell you for the first time, as someone put it back during 2016, when all of the Facebook stuff came out about, you know, Russian interference and how Facebook was being utilized to, you know, get information on voters and things like that. Data is the new oil is the phrase, back then. And it's true. Our data is worth a lot of money to other people.
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24: A 7 on the WOKV weather meter. Partly sunny, still hot and humid today. Our highs reaching again the mid to upper 90s. Inland, lower to mid 90s all the way to the coast with an isolated afternoon shower and storm, but it's going to be hot and humid beforehand. Heat advisory in effect midday into the afternoon. Overnight drying up and still warm in the 80s and overnight into the upper 70s for morning lows. From the Action Shacks First Alert Weather Center, I'm meteorologist Garrett Beedenball for 104.5 WOKV.
1: First Alert traffic from the Strata Air Conditioning and Heating Traffic Center.
0: You got a disabled vehicle on the East Beltway northbound at the ramp from Southside Boulevard. From the WOKV Traffic Center, I'm Scott Young.
10: It's July 8th, and this is your Fox Daily Snapshot. Today is National Freezer Pops Day. With a history that dates back more than 60 years, freezer pops are nearly synonymous with the heat of summer and being a kid. Freezer pops are a very shareable treat, so whether your favorite flavor is cherry, orange, or grape, it's always good to have some on hand. Also on this date, in 1776, Colonel John Nixon of Pennsylvania became the first person to publicly read aloud the Declaration of Independence to a gathering of citizens on the steps of Independence Hall in Philadelphia. And in 1913, Alfred Carleton Gilbert received the patent for the Erector Set, which will then go on to become one of the most popular toys of all time. If it's your birthday today, you share it with celebrity chef Wolfgang Puck, born in 1949, and country music star Toby Keith,
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10: 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I'm Tushar Saxena, and that's your Fox Daily Snapshot.
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21: At 6 o'clock, the Wednesday edition of Jacksonville's Morning News continues. Another very hot day and mainly dry days ahead as we march toward the weekend. Your five-day forecast is coming up in mere moments. I'm Rich Jones. Three big things you need to know this morning, brought to you by Tom Bush, BMW. President Trump this morning says he's had enough negotiating with Iran.
22: They're liars. They're cheats. They're sick people.
21: We are understanding more details about the arrest of three St. John's County elected officials.
23: These are elected officials who weaponized our official party logo.
21: President Trump has again insisted the U.S. must control Greenland.
22: That should be controlled by the United States, not by Denmark.
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24: From the Action News Shacks First Alert Weather Center, I'm meteorologist Garrett Beedenball. Timing out the upper 90s again, 90s all the way to the coast. If there's any relief anytime soon in the Action News Shacks First Alert forecast.
1: First Alert traffic from the Strata Air Conditioning and Heating Traffic Center.
21: So far, so good. No major incidents to report over the metro area. You're running fully up to speed. I-95 northbound from 9B into downtown Jacksonville. JTB east out to the Mayo Clinic is not yet slowing down near San Pablo. It's only a matter of time. Same story on I-10. You're running fully delay-free from 295, the West Beltway, into downtown. 602, Jacksonville's Morning News continues. Here's Benjamin Fridkus.
2: A deadly stabbing in Atlantic Beach is under investigation this morning. Police were called last night to Rose Street, where they found a man had been stabbed in the chest. They say two people who live at the home were fighting before the stabbing. The attacker was arrested, but police have not released any specifics, including their name. Multiple witnesses have been detained, and they are cooperating with the investigation.
30: Just sadness that people have to resolve their issues with gun violence.
2: The feelings of many in our community after a shooting death in Arlington during the afternoon. JSO searching for the person who shot a man. It was the seventh shooting since Friday. AJ Jordan with the anti-violence group Mad Dads lives near the shooting scene.
3: Shootings can happen anywhere, whether it's in Arlington, you know, West Side. It happens anywhere. And anytime it's happened, that means there's violence in that area and that the community need to step up and tell what they know.
2: According to JSO records, there have been 27 murders in Jacksonville so far this year. Clay County Sheriff Michelle Cook is being sued by a woman who was hurt in a DUI crash caused by one of its now former deputies. The victim says the sheriff's office failed to detect a drinking problem that allegedly went on for years.
4: The former deputy also testified that he stored alcohol in the bed of his truck almost daily, drank on duty for about a year and a half, and had not been tested for alcohol in years. He also said deputy vehicle inspections were rare.
2: Action News Jax's Deja Mayfield reports two supervisors testified that if the deputy was able to store alcohol in his vehicle for years without detection, it would represent a breakdown in supervision. The sheriff's office said in a response that it does not comment on pending litigation. After pushing the issue for months, Governor DeSantis is putting some distance between himself and the property tax amendment on the November ballot.
5: If someone asked me to do something, I'm not saying I wouldn't, but in terms of leading the effort, in terms of me saying, here we go, we're going to do this, we're going to do all that, I'm not going to do it.
2: The legislature put an expanded homestead exemption at a lower level than the governor wanted and made no changes to the exemption for school property taxes. DeSantis says he will vote for the measure, but will not campaign for it. A newly released criminal affidavit details how campaign consultants and three St. Johns County elected officials allegedly conspired to deceive Republican voters in the election. According to the affidavit, Brianna Jordan, who owned two consulting firms, organized a secret envelope stuffing operation at a St. Augustine home in August of 2024.
6: St. Johns County GOP Chair Denver Cook raised the alarm about these fake voter guides that began appearing in voters' mailboxes. The fake guides made false claims about the candidates endorsed by the local party.
7: It changed how the turnouts were, in who won and who lost in our community.
6: 2 years later, the announcement of five indictments has Cook feeling vindicated, but also disturbed given the scope of the allegations and who was charged.
7: This was a mass scale deception involving tens of thousands of dollars, tens of thousands of fraudulent mailers.
2: The law firm representing all three elected officials issued a statement telling us their clients look forward to the conclusion of this matter and will have no further comments at this time. Iran's Revolutionary Guard says it has bombed U.S. military sites in Kuwait and Bahrain in response to a new round of U.S. strikes. The U.S. strikes yesterday were in response to an Iranian attack on three ships crossing the Strait of Hormuz. Speaking at the NATO summit, President Trump says Iran does not want to make a deal.
8: They're sick. There's something wrong with them. We said, go and do your funeral stuff. And instead of that, they start shooting rockets at ships.
2: Today, Iran says it carried out a joint missile and drone operation against key U.S. military sites in the region and shot down a U.S. drone attempting to interfere in the operation. WOKV News Time is 6:06.
21: And the president's comments at the NATO summit having oil prices jump after saying that the deal with Iran is essentially over. It's a developing storyline we're following closely for you. Also following the heat as temperatures are expected to soar to near triple digits, feeling very much over 100 degrees if we get any cooling rains. And Florida landing on a dubious list, how likely you are to die from dogs, reptiles, and insects. Next.
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24: It's a 7 on the WOKV weather meter. A heat advisory in effect midday and into the afternoon across northeast Florida. It's going to be hot and humid, partly sunny. A couple of afternoon thunderstorms, very isolated. But temperatures in the mid to upper 90s inland, lower to mid 90s at the coast. Feels like numbers 105 to 110 this afternoon. It is going to be a hot one. As we head into this evening, 80s to 70s drying up for any showers. Overnight down to the upper 70s. Partly sunny and hot again on Thursday. An isolated afternoon shower. Highs in the upper 90s. Same thing on Friday, upper 90s, an isolated afternoon shower. Saturday, Sunday, a bit more coverage of the afternoon showers or storms, but temperatures still hot and humid in the mid to upper 90s. From the Action News Jax First Alert Weather Center, I'm meteorologist Garrett Biedenball for 104.5 WOKV.
1: First Alert traffic from the Strata Air Conditioning and Heating Traffic Center.
28: Just a couple of broken down vehicles to watch out for this morning. One is on the right shoulder, 10 westbound at Cecil Commerce Parkway, but no delays. And also one right shoulder east beltway northbound approaching Southside and Merrill. But again, you're delay free, even on that southbound side, making your way through Arlington. So getting from Hexter across the Dames Point Bridge and over to Butler should take you less than 12 minutes.
21: And covering Clay County, getting word on Safer Watch that Harbor Road is closed right now due to a blown transformer and fire. Several traffic lights also affected on Highway 17. There will be emergency services. The electric department is in the area. If you come across an intersection that is not lit, treat it as a four-way stop. 612 Jacksonville's morning news continues. A warm and stuffy start to this Wednesday morning. 75 at the airport. 81 degrees now in Fort Caroline. More of today's top stories. Here's Benjamin Fridkus.
2: A Jacksonville couple caught in the middle of a powerful double earthquake in Venezuela during a Father's Day trip.
3: So house, some building fall down, and then I can see how the kitchen, everything is flying, everything is, the sound is terrible.
2: The section of the apartment they were standing in began to tilt before the entire structure collapsed and trapped them underneath piles of rubble.
3: Then he tried to kick a lot. He tried to open. When I see some lights, we survived.
2: While the couple says they were thankful to walk away with only bruises and stitches, 10 other people living in the apartment building were killed. There's more than 3,000 people across Venezuela who lost their lives and hundreds more who are still missing. Florida is ranked third in the nation for animal-related deaths. That includes dogs and other mammals, reptiles, marine animals, and insects. The website Outforia analyzed CDC mortality data from 1999 to 2024, which found nearly 350 animal-related deaths were recorded in Florida during that time. When adjusted for population, Montana had the highest number of animal-related deaths. Argentina completes an unbelievable comeback.
11: Sending it over!
2: Egypt had a 2-0 lead with a little more than 10 minutes to go and on the brink of eliminating the defending champions. Lionel Messi set up the first goal, then scored the equalizer, and Argentina advances by winning 3-2. Switzerland won a shootout against Colombia to advance. IRS workers in Georgia are being called back to work after their office was closed due to a rat and roach infestation.
13: This happened outside of Atlanta over the 4th of July weekend. Workers got an email saying that they do have to report back to the IRS building. Many workers called out because they were afraid the rats were still in the building. Workers are afraid to speak about it, so the labor union is speaking for them.
2: Action News Jax's Tanika Hughes reports the email also states the IRS has, quote, been working diligently to address pest concerns, reduce clutter, and maintain a clean, safe and professional work environment. However, workers say that the office is still unsafe. Ahead of your summer vacation, a new list ranks the worst cities for bed bugs. Tom Graham with details.
14: Chicago ranks number one for infestation. That's according to Orkin's 2026 list for communities with the biggest bed bug problem. But Chicagoans aren't the only ones that should be bugging. New York, Philadelphia, the Cleveland, Akron area, as well as Los Angeles, round out the top five. Experts say you can help avoid bed bugs by decluttering and keeping an eye out for infestation by inspecting all mattresses, baseboards, and headboards.
2: Vice President J.D. Vance makes a stop in the battleground state of Wisconsin today.
15: The White House says Vice President J.D. Vance will tout the Trump administration's work to combat fraud during his visit to Milwaukee. The vice president last visited the Badger State in February after President Trump's State of the Union address. His latest stop comes weeks after the U.S. Department of Justice announced a nationwide $6.5 billion health care fraud takedown, which resulted in charges against more than 450 defendants across more than 40 states.
2: That's Kristen Goodwin reporting. And Florida gas prices inch down just a bit more today. We are down 1 cent to a $3.71 per gallon average. Diesel has gone up 5 cents to $4.45. St. Johns County is the highest in Northeast Florida with an average of $3.73. Taking a look at gas 44 this morning, the pit stop on Jamie's Road is at 339, the Shell on Kernan Boulevard South at 342, and the Sun Express on Sterrett Road at 345. We are taking a look at crude oil futures for you today also, as that has jumped by nearly 2 cents this morning to $72, following President Trump's comment on the ceasefire between Iran and the U.S. being basically over. WOKV News time is 6:16.
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24: A 7 on the WOKV weather meter. Partly sunny, still hot and humid today. Our highs reaching again the mid to upper 90s. Inland, lower to mid 90s all the way to the coast with an isolated afternoon shower and storm. But it's going to be hot and humid beforehand. Heat advisory in effect midday and into the afternoon. Overnight drying up and still warm in the 80s and overnight into the upper 70s for morning lows. From the Action News Jack's First Alert Weather Center, I'm meteorologist Garrett Biedenball for 104.5 WOKV.
1: First Alert traffic from the Strata Air Conditioning and Heating Traffic Center.
21: It's a warm and humid start to the morning. 76 now in Atlantic Beach, 79 in Orange Park. We only have a couple of delays at Jacksonville International Airport. And unlike yesterday, no cancellations. Sherry updating your drive in the FDOT 511 Traffic Center.
28: Looks like you have a crash to watch out for. Butler westbound, the ramp to I-95 northbound, but no delays there. You are, however, a little slow on the eastbound side heading out toward the beaches, especially in that right lane exiting on to San Pablo. And look for minor delays now, 95 northbound, right lane if you're exiting onto 8th Street by the hospital. Also, volume is slowly starting to increase on 10 eastbound as you make the drive in from the west side, especially as you get closer to Cassin and McDuff.
21: President Trump again insisting the United States must control Greenland.
5: That should be controlled by the United States, not by Denmark.
21: Who is rallying? You'll have to pay for a first-class stamp soon. Coming up next, WOKV News Time, 6:18.
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21: Waking up to a clear sky at 6:22. We're in for another hot day with a heat advisory that'll be in effect for the peak heating of the day. Take care, especially if you are working outdoors. Feels like temps are going to range from 103 to 110 this afternoon, starting at about 11 o'clock or so. We're on top of a developing situation in Green Cove Springs. At several traffic lights may be out on Highway 17. We've got a blown transformer and fire that's reported on Harbor Road. Emergency services and the electric department in the area now. I'm not seeing any travel delays as yet on Highway 17 in Green Cove Springs. This is north of the county government complex. But be aware that you may have some lights that are completely out. And if they are, treat it as a four-way stop. 6:22. More of today's top stories now with Benjamin Fredkiss.
2: Newly released police reports shed light on the moments leading up to a deadly triple shooting that's put a Jacksonville father in jail. Trudale Reed Jr. is accused of shooting Brianna Johnson and their two kids last week.
0: According to the arrest report, Ring video shows Reed went up to the house, pulled out a gun, and fired at the home. After being caught, Reed told police, quote, "One gun, one clip, and I'm drunk." Police also interviewed the suspect's mother. She told police she saw Reed pull out the gun and shoot Brianna. During an interview, Reed told detectives he blacked out and does not remember anything.
2: Reed is charged with second-degree murder, two counts of attempted first-degree murder, and more. Both Johnson and her two-year-old daughter are recovering in the hospital. Construction moving forward at Sandalwood High School.
3: Duval County Public Schools says that tractors, they've spread and leveled dirt for the school's new classroom addition. It's expected to add 20 new classrooms and an advanced engineering lab there.
2: Shay Simon reports the $17 million project is expected to be completed in January. The project also includes upgrades to parking areas, the bus loop, and the school's lacrosse and soccer fields.
1: WOKV Scam Alert.
2: JEA is warning customers about a scam.
4: In a post made yesterday, it said that scammers were calling senior citizen customers and pretending to give a refund before asking for your bank information. JEA wants to remind you they're never going to be called and being asked for any information over the phone.
2: Chandler Morgan says if you suspect fraud, verify your account details at JEA.com or the MyJEA app. Denmark's prime minister vows to defend her territory after President Trump again said the U.S. should control Greenland. Jonathan Savage reports.
9: This summit was meant to be about Europe proving it could defend itself with less American support. It threatens to be overshadowed by President Trump's renewed claim to Greenland.
5: That should be controlled by the United States, not by Denmark.
9: Danish Prime Minister Mette Frederiksen was asked, is Denmark ready to militarily defend Greenland?
10: Of course we will defend the Kingdom of Denmark.
9: The president previously ruled out military action. NATO Secretary General Mark Rutte insists the alliance can make sure U.S. interests are secure.
12: China and Russia are gaining access to the Arctic, so it is crucial that as an alliance work together to make sure that doesn't happen.
2: The cost of mailing a letter is likely to go up next week, Matt Mattinson reports.
13: The USPS will raise the cost of a forever stamp to 82 cents starting Sunday, pending approval by the Postal Regulatory Commission. That's a 4-cent increase. Other services will also see price jumps, including mailing postcards and international letters. The increases come after the USPS warned earlier this year that it could run out of money within a year.
2: A record number of Americans are taking GLP-1 drugs for weight loss. A Gallup poll finds 11% of Americans currently take a GLP-1 medication for weight loss compared to just 3% in 2024. Polling also found that 15% of respondents said they had taken the medicine for weight loss at some point, which marks an increase of 9 percentage points. As GLP-1 usage increases, it appears the adult obesity rate has gradually dropped to 36.4%, while diabetes diagnoses are also steadying now. Taylor Swift has defeated a copyright lawsuit regarding her song lyrics. Michelle Polino reports.
14: Taylor Swift grabbed her first legal win as a married woman, defeating a lawsuit Monday brought by a self-published Florida poet who claimed the superstar lifted lyrics, imagery, and ideas from her poems. A federal judge in Florida permanently dismissed Kimberly Marasco's lawsuit, finding it closely mirrors a prior complaint from Marasco that likewise failed. The judge said no amount of careful drafting could transform basic ideas and ubiquitous metaphors into protectable expression. Marasco told Rolling Stone in part, "I disagree with the decision and will be appealing it." Swift's longtime lawyer had called the lawsuit frivolous and harassing.
2: WOKV News Time is 6:26.
21: Still to come on the Wednesday edition of Jacksonville's Morning News, a federal court stops a Florida law that...
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7: 6:30 on the Wednesday edition of Jacksonville's Morning News. I'm Rich Jones. Thanks so much for taking us along for the ride. We'll update weather and traffic ahead. Three big things you need to know this morning, brought to you by Tom Bush BMW.
8: We are tracking a heat advisory today.
7: 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President Trump says he considers the ceasefire with Iran over.
9: I don't want to deal with them anymore. They're scum.
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8: From the Action News Jax First Alert Weather Center, I'm meteorologist Garrett Biedenball. Timing out a heat advisory this afternoon if we see any cooling downpours in the Action News Jax First Alert forecast.
3: First Alert traffic from the Strata Air Conditioning and Heating Traffic Center.
7: Starting to see traffic increase JTB East as you're approaching San Pablo. That right lane getting to the Mayo Clinic is really congested, typical for this time of the morning. Only crash we're seeing right now is on JTB West at the ramp to I-95 North. It does not look like it's blocking any travel lanes. All in all, you're looking delay free to the airport using 95, the East or the West Beltway. I-10 is delay free from the West Beltway into downtown.
9: I think it's over. I don't want to deal with them anymore. They're scum. You know what scum is? They're scum. They're sick people. They're led by sick people.
7: President Trump this morning saying the fragile ceasefire with Iran is over in his opinion. Live team coverage takes us to Turkey in the NATO summit. Fox's Jonathan Savage, big details and developments this morning.
11: Absolutely. This NATO summit, which was meant to focus on European defense spending, meant to focus on meeting President Trump's demands to shift the burden, is instead being overshadowed by the conflict in Iran and also, to an extent, by the president's long-held grievances towards European partners. But that huge headline today, President Trump declaring the U.S.-Iran ceasefire effectively finished. It's not officially finished, and negotiations are technically continuing. But it's clear that President Trump is very unhappy with the way things have gone. And we heard some of the names, the personal insults towards Iran's leadership: scum, sick people, liars, cancer, cuckoo. He also said of his negotiating team, they can talk, but I think they're wasting their time. You got to remember, not so long ago, President Trump was saying that the leadership in Iran were different, that they were more rational, they were more level-headed, there were people he could do business with. Doesn't feel like that anymore.
7: Tell us about the tensions that kicked up over the Middle East in the last 24 hours or so. Who's the latest to lob attacks?
11: Yeah, this all started when 3 ships transiting the Strait of Hormuz were attacked. Iran was blamed for that without officially taking responsibility for it. The United States decided to carry out military strikes inside Iran, targeting air defense systems, radar installations, and more than 60 Revolutionary Guard fast attack boats, which have been used to harass shipping. That was intended to impose heavy costs on Iran and was bigger than the previous round of strikes. Iran then responded, launching missiles and drones towards U.S. military installations in Bahrain and Kuwait.

0: no major casualties have yet been reported.
1: Obviously, the big drama involving Iran is taking up a lot of the oxygen this morning, but the president's comments about Greenland also big, and overall, Trump lashing out at Europe at the NATO summit.
0: I'm very upset with NATO, is what he said, again, repeating his claim that America pays billions and billions too much. Secretary General Mark Rutte, at pains to point out and make this the case, sitting next to President Trump, that European countries are now paying $1 trillion more than they were before President Trump's first term. He's calling that the Trump trillion, and saying that this wouldn't have happened without you sitting in the chair, trying to, I suppose, turn President Trump's view round on Europe while praising the president himself. But he's still not satisfied particularly with Spain, and calling Spain hopeless, bad people, a terrible partner, instructing Treasury Secretary Scott Bessent to cut off all trade with Spain. No formal measures in that regard have been announced, but also reviving that controversial ambition to control Greenland. That prompted a response from the Danish Prime Minister saying, Greenland is not for sale. We are ready to defend every inch of NATO, including our own territory.
1: You're an expert reporter. I don't know if you're an expert in body language, but what was Mark Rutte's response to all that as he's seated right next to Trump?
0: He had, I think, a fixed grin on his face, perhaps. Perhaps slightly tense. Very much turning towards the president, engaging with him, but it was slightly awkward. President Trump praising Mark Rutte to the hilt, clearly likes him. There was a point where Mark Rutte, he said to President Trump, it's your win, talking about the extra defense spending from Europe. Rutte said, it's your win. President Trump said, that's why I like him.
1: Fox's Jonathan Savage. Appreciate the live update from Turkey this morning. We'll continue to follow developments with Iran throughout the morning. 6:35, more of today's top local stories. Here's Benjamin Fridkiss.
2: The city of Jacksonville is exploring the possibility of moving the Amtrak station from the west side to downtown. The city was awarded just over $1 million from the U.S. Department of Transportation to create Jack's Fast. It's an office inside the Public Works Department focused on advancing 8 infrastructure projects, including relocating the Amtrak station. Passengers we spoke with had mixed feelings.
3: One more kind of little flagstone to put, you know, to hang our hat on to say, hey, come on down. You can get right into downtown where, you know, we're trying to make everything like that as a new hub.
4: We'd use it more if it went, out in the outskirts of Jacksonville.
2: The city says part of this process is determining the funding that is needed to complete the infrastructure improvements that are needed. We have been in communication with Amtrak throughout this process since the original stakeholder meeting and grant. After more than a decade, the CEO of Downtown Vision is leaving his post.
5: Jake Gordon will leave his role by September the 30th, wrapping up 11 years of leadership. He organizes events like Art Walk and Sip and Stroll. Chief Operating Officer Eric Miller will serve as interim CEO after Gordon's departure.
2: Action News Jax's Ben Becker reports Gordon plans to stay in Jacksonville, and he's exploring new ways to contribute to the community. The Downtown Vision Board of Directors will announce details related to the process for selecting a permanent successor in the near future. And a federal court stops a Florida law that bans woke instruction in public universities. Ben Becker with more.
5: The law restricted how lessons on race and gender can be taught in colleges and universities. The judges ruled that the law violates free speech rights of professors. Now, the Florida legislature approved in 2022. They approved it, but it was blocked from being enforced because of legal challenges. Florida's Attorney General responded to the ruling on X, criticizing the judges who ruled in the majority, saying the ruling is, quote, incoherent and inconsistent with the intent of the First Amendment.
2: WOKV News Time is 6:37.
1: It's a warm start to what ends up being a very hot day. Heat advisory for our entire area in the midday and early afternoon hours. An updated look at when we make thunderstorms. And the reasons why Jacksonville ranks as Florida's most stressed city next.
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23: It's a 7 on the WOKV weather meter. A heat advisory in effect midday and into the afternoon across northeast Florida. It's going to be hot and humid, partly sunny. A couple of afternoon thunderstorms, very isolated. But temperatures in the mid to upper 90s inland, lower to mid 90s at the coast. Feels like numbers 105 to 110 this afternoon. It is going to be a hot one. As we head into this evening, 80s to 70s drying up for any showers. Overnight down to the upper 70s. Partly sunny and hot again on Thursday. An isolated afternoon shower. Highs in the upper 90s. Same thing on Friday, upper 90s, an isolated afternoon shower. Saturday, Sunday, a bit more coverage of the afternoon showers or storms, but temperatures still hot and humid in the mid to upper 90s. From the Action News Jack's First Alert Weather Center, I'm meteorologist Garrett Biedenball for 104.5 WOKV.
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25: Have our eyes on the usual slow spots. Butler eastbound, right lane approaching San Pablo. Also 95 northbound, right lane if you're exiting onto 8th Street, and 10 eastbound driving in from the west side. Plus, you have a crash to watch out for. This is Butler westbound, the ramp to I-95 northbound, but that one's tucked over on the shoulder and there are no delays.
1: 6:43 on this Wednesday morning with more of today's top stories. Here's Benjamin Fridkiss.
2: Former Florida gubernatorial candidate Andrew Gillum has been arrested on drug possession charges in Alabama after police say they pulled him over for erratic driving and found marijuana and meth in his vehicle. It's the latest legal trouble for the former Tallahassee mayor, who narrowly lost to Ron DeSantis for governor in 2018 and was once considered a rising star of the Democratic Party. The 46-year-old was arrested July 2nd. He's charged with marijuana possession and unlawful possession of a controlled substance. A new Wallet Hub study ranks Jacksonville as Florida's most stressed city.
0: It also ranked Jacksonville as the 37th most stressed city in the entire nation. Researchers compared more than 180 cities using measures that included work hours, unemployment, divorce rates, and suicide rates. Jacksonville finished ahead of every other Florida city on the list. Other Florida cities ranked among the nation's most stressed include Miami, Tampa, St. Pete, Orlando, Tallahassee, Cape Coral, Fort Lauderdale, Port St. Lucie, Hialeah, and Pembroke Pines. Michelle Thibodeau, 104.5 WOKV.
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1: Jacksonville's Morning News continues. Oil prices spike to the highest level in weeks. President Trump saying he thinks the ceasefire with Iran is over amid a series of strikes in the Persian Gulf. It's a developing story we're following at this week's NATO summit. Updates ahead. 6:48 with more of today's top stories. Here's Benjamin Fritkus.
2: Communities across the country will take part in a simultaneous reading of the Declaration of Independence today. Mark Mayfield with details.
10: The nationwide effort in honor of America's 250th anniversary will span 9,500 miles and 9 time zones to mark the day that the document was first read aloud, July the 8th of 1776. Readings are expected to take place in over 700 participating communities representing all 50 states and 5 U.S. territories.
2: Airlines in the U.S. are spending big for fuel compared to a year ago. Sue Guzman reports.
11: U.S. airlines spending $6.7 billion on jet fuel for the month of May. That's 84% higher than it was the year before, according to the Bureau of Labor Statistics. Airlines have responded to the jump in fuel costs by raising fares and fees and trimming flight schedules. Major carriers are set to release their second quarter financial results beginning on Friday, and industry executives are expected to discuss how the fuel prices will affect the industry's finances moving forward.
2: More Democrats have called for Maine's Senate nominee Graham Plano to drop out of the race following rape allegations. Jessica Rosenthal reports.
13: One of the women quoted in last month's New York Times piece about Plattner's unsettling behavior has since come forward to say he had raped her. While Plattner called the allegations false, the support he'd maintained from party allies evaporated, including from some of his biggest supporters like California Congressman Ro Khanna and independent Vermont Senator Bernie Sanders. A number of people are potential contenders for the Senate seat. Those who confirm their considering it include former candidate for governor in Maine, Nirav Shah, former Senate candidate David Costello, and a Senate exploratory committee filed a statement with the FEC in the name of former state Senate president and candidate for governor Troy Jackson.
2: Universal Orlando Resorts has a new way to light up the night sky. They unveiled their new nighttime show, Universal Celestial Goodnight, last night at Universal Epic Universe. The 10-minute show at Celestial Park includes music, fireworks, millions of LED lights, hundreds of synchronized light fixtures, and dancing fountains. It'll go on every night before the park closes. Universal has says the show serves as an epic farewell after an action-packed day at the park. WOKV News Time is 6:51.
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23: A 7 on the WOKV weather meter. Partly sunny, still hot and humid today. Our highs reaching again the mid to upper 90s. Inland, lower to mid 90s all the way to the coast with an isolated afternoon shower and storm. But it's going to be hot and humid beforehand. Heat advisory in effect midday into the afternoon. Overnight drying up and still warm in the 80s and overnight into the upper 70s for morning lows. From the Action Shacks First Alert Weather Center, I'm meteorologist Garrett Biedenball for 104.5 WOKV.
7: First Alert traffic from the Strata Air Conditioning and Heating Traffic Center.
25: In addition to your usual delays, 10 eastbound, working your way in from the west side, 95 northbound, exiting at 8th Street, and also Butler eastbound, right lane between Hodges and San Pablo. You also have a crash to watch out for. This is Butler Boulevard westbound at the I-95 northbound ramp, but it's on the shoulder, and there are no delays as you make the drive in from the beaches.
1: Sherry continues to follow congestion spots in the FDOT 511 Traffic Center for us throughout the morning. City of Fernandina Beach passing new rules and regulations on e-bikes. Coming up next, where they're going to be banned altogether. 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
1: We've got a Clark Howard scam alert coming your way in about 10 minutes. 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It's 6:56 with more of today's top stories. Here's Benjamin Fridkiss.
2: A federal judge has ruled that the U.S. Department of Justice cannot have access to personal information for every person who worked during the 2020 election in Fulton County, Georgia. The Justice Department in April served a grand jury subpoena seeking the names and personal contact information of county employees and volunteer poll workers. The county argued the subpoena was overly broad and meant to target and harass President Trump's opponents. In his ruling Tuesday, U.S. District Judge William Ray called the subpoena unreasonable. Progressive staffers on Capitol Hill are calling for an overhaul of congressional sexual misconduct rules. The Congressional Progressive Staff Association, which represents more than 1,500 employees, issued a letter to leaders of the House and Senate highlighting how recent revelations of sexual misconduct exposed real gaps in the accountability process for staff. According to the CPSA, employees on Capitol Hill still face issues and are advocating for better protections as well as support systems. The group has made several recommendations, which includes expanding legal support for staffers, establishing a Senate counterpart to the Office of Employee Advocacy, and overhauling the investigation process.
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2: Amid mounting complaints, the city of Fernandina Beach passes new rules and regulations of e-bikes. The ordinance would set speed limits of 10 miles per hour for bicycles and electric bicycles on sidewalks, trails, and paths, and 20 miles per hour on roadways. E-bikes will be prohibited in city parks and golf courses. The Mega Millions jackpot continues to grow, with no one having matched all of last night's winning numbers. That means the top prize for Friday's Mega Millions drawing will be at least $604 million. No one has won the Mega Millions jackpot since St. Patrick's Day. It has also been a while since someone collected on the Powerball's top prize. The estimated jackpot for tonight's Powerball drawing is $434 million. WOKV News time is 6:58.
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1: The Wednesday edition of Jacksonville's Morning News continues for July 8th. It's a warm start to what ends up being a very hot day, and the next several days we're likely to see a heat advisory. That'll kick in about 11 o'clock this morning and into the late afternoon, early evening hours. So take care if you are going to be outside. Weather and traffic just ahead. Three big things you need to know this hour, brought to you by Tom Bush BMW. President Trump says he's had enough negotiating with Iran.
11: They're liars, they're cheats, they're sick people.
1: We're understanding more about the arrest of three elected St. Johns County officials.
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1: President Trump again insisting the U.S. must control Greenland.
11: That should be controlled by the United States, not by Denmark.
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23: From the Action News Jax First Alert Weather Center, I'm meteorologist Garrett Biedenball. Timing out the upper 90s again. 90s all the way to the coast. If there's any relief anytime soon in the Action News Jax First Alert forecast.
19: First Alert traffic from the Strata Air Conditioning and Heating Traffic Center.
1: And we are seeing delays fill in. I-10 East as you're just beyond Lane Avenue and approaching Cassett. Pretty typical this time of the morning. It may be a blinding sunrise, not a cloud in the sky that we can see. And as you're also making the curve on the West Beltway northbound approaching Dunn Avenue, you're starting to see some delays as well with congestion getting a little bit closer to Lem Turner ultimately on the northwest side. Headed toward the airport on 95 looks fine. No delays. Delays that we can see at this hour. JTB East out to the Mayo Clinic is also running a little bit behind as you're approaching San Pablo. That right lane as you're headed toward the exit is backing up. Again, typical for this time of the morning. An update out of Green Cove Springs as well. We had a report last hour about a blown transformer and fire on Harbor Road that was impacting traffic on Highway 17. Just got this open, Mike.
21: Good news, Rich. Just came through Green Cove. All the lights are operational. No traffic problems at all.
1: All right, that's great news to pass along this morning out of Clay County. At 7 o'clock, more of today's top stories with Benjamin Fredkiss.
2: A deadly stabbing in Atlantic Beach is under investigation this morning. Police were called last night to Rose Street, where they found a man had been stabbed in the chest. They say two people who lived at the home were fighting before the stabbing. The attacker was arrested, but police have not released any specifics, including their name. Multiple witnesses have been detained, and they are cooperating with the investigation.
22: Just sadness that people have to resolve their issues with gun violence.
2: The feelings of many in our community after a shooting death in Arlington during the afternoon. JSO searching for the man who shot a man. It was the seventh shooting since Friday. AJ Jordan with the anti-violence group Mad Dads lives near the shooting scene.
22: Shootings can happen anywhere, whether it's in Arlington, you know, West Side. It happens anywhere. And anytime it's happened, that means there's violence in that area and that the community need to step up and tell what they know.
2: According to JSO records, there have been 27 murders in Jacksonville so far this year. The U.S. has struck Iran again after ships came under attack in the Strait of Hormuz. Jonathan Savage reports.
24: U.S. Central Command says it launched the strikes to impose heavy costs for Iran's targeting of commercial shipping. It says air defense systems, radars, and more than 60 small boats owned by the Revolutionary Guard were hit. Those boats have been used to harass ships in the strait. Iran hasn't directly claimed responsibility for the attacks on the three tankers that led to the US launching strikes, but it has apparently retaliated to the American action. Bahrain and Kuwait have come under Iranian missile and drone fire.
2: Clay County Sheriff Michelle Cook being sued by the victim of a DUI crash caused by one of its now former deputies. The lawsuit claims the sheriff's office failed to detect former deputy Austin Weiser's ongoing alcoholism.
26: Sworn statements from Weiser reveal the former deputy admitted to drinking while on the job, saying, quote, "I was an active alcoholic," and that he often started drinking while he was on his way home from work.
2: Action News Jax's Deja Mayfield reports Weiser also testified that he stored alcohol in the bed of his truck almost daily, drank on duty for a year and a half, and had not been tested for alcohol in years. The sheriff's office said in a response that it does not comment on pending litigation. A newly released criminal affidavit details how campaign consultants and three St. Johns County elected officials allegedly conspired to deceive Republican voters in the election. According to the affidavit, Brianna Jordan, who owned two consulting firms, organized a secret envelope stuffing operation at a St. Augustine home in August of 2024.
13: St. John's County GOP Chair Denver Cook raised the alarm about these fake voter guides that began appearing in voters' mailboxes. The fake guides made false claims about the candidates endorsed by the local party.
14: It changed how the turnouts were, in who won and who lost in our community.
13: 2 years later, the announcement of five indictments has Cook feeling vindicated, but also disturbed given the scope of the allegations and who was charged.
14: This was a mass scale deception involving tens of thousands of dollars, tens of thousands of fraudulent mailers.
2: The law firm representing all three elected officials issued a statement telling us their clients look forward to the conclusion of this matter and will have no further comments at this time. After pushing the issue for months, Governor DeSantis is putting some distance between himself and the property tax amendment on the November ballot.
15: If someone asked me to do something, I'm not saying I wouldn't, but in terms of leading the effort, in terms of me saying, here we go, we're going to do this, we're going to do all that, I'm not going to do it.
2: The legislature put the expanded homestead exemption at a lower level that the governor wanted and made no changes to the exemption for school property taxes. DeSantis says he will vote for the measure, but he will not campaign for it. Florida mirrors the Trump administration with emphasis on government efficiency and election integrity.
16: Florida's DOGE powers ended July 1st with the national program shutting down July 4th. Political expert Dr. Sean Foreman calls Florida's version of DOGE, known as FAFO, successful.
17: It seems to have really shaken up local governments and forced them to deal with the reckoning that government needs to be more efficient. It goes along with the proposal to reduce property taxes.
16: The property tax amendment is on the November ballot. While Trump's SAVE Act is stalled in Congress, Florida's SAVE Act, which tightens proof of citizenship for voter registration, goes into effect in 2027 after the midterms. I'm Karen Curtis.
2: WOKV News Time is 7:05.
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18: This is Clark Howard. You are not going to believe a scam going on right now, where you receive a package delivery to your home and there's no information on the package as to the sender, or you don't know why you're getting this package, but there's a big QR code on it that says scan with your phone for information. That's actually the con. Somebody sends you something nearly worthless just to get something they really want, which is your personal information. And when you scan that QR code, what ends up happening is you load an ugly malware virus onto your phone. CNET did a study of this and found that this is a really dangerous virus. So you have an unexpected package show up at your house. You can open it, but do not scan that QR code. It's nothing but trouble.
1: 7:06, Jacksonville's morning news continues. Democrats from around the nation making clear to Graham Plattner, their party's nominee for U.S. Senate in Maine, it's time for him to drop out of the race as more details emerge about a potential sexual misconduct that was alleged. Plattner, as of this moment, still has not made that choice, we believe. Fox's Evan Brown is with us live, unless something has changed in the last few seconds since I checked. Anything new there?
25: No. Graham Plattner is still not dropped out of the race, but the calls have gotten rather loud, including that now from Bernie Sanders, who had sort of been his most high profile backer. And so it's become apparent at this point that Graham Plattner is, well, quite frankly, toxic. The Nazi tattoo didn't make him toxic enough, and claims by a former Republican operative whom he dated that he was rough with her didn't do it. But now there's, you know, I guess at least more than one claim that by women that he was involved with that he was, that he had assaulted them and harmed them. And so it's at this point that he has lost his internal party support. He would need to drop out by the 13th, 5 p.m. on the 13th for the party rules to then hurry up and nominate someone in his stead. What exactly that nomination process looks like, we don't know. If we use the Kamala Harris 2024 paradigm, there won't be a process. There'll just be kind of an anointing of a nominee. But that's kind of where we're at with this. There are some names being tossed around, including, now this is perhaps the most interesting or eyebrow-raising, Angus King III, who is the son of Senator, U.S. Senator Angus King. So let's just put this plan in motion for a moment and see that Angus King III be nominated and then win. You'd have father and son serving as senator from the same state, which would be interesting. I don't necessarily know that that's a problem, but it's just interesting.
1: Yeah, indeed. Does Plattner have any say or any political capital to have a say in ultimately whom his state's Democratic Party might select?
25: Well, you know, I think that I'm sure he'll probably make his voice known if he wants to, but or voice heard if he wants to. But if he's truly this toxic now, most people will probably tell him to keep his mouth shut because an endorsement from him might be damaging.
1: Yeah, he had obviously performed well in the primary amid some of the previous allegations that had come up. Brian Kilmeade told us yesterday on Jacksonville's Morning News that the path for Susan Collins to hold on to her seat may be even more challenging with Plattner now out.
25: Well, perhaps. I mean, it depends on how quickly a new candidate can really get ramped up into campaigning this late in the game. I mean, you know, that's always a concern. It is only July, of course, and the elections are not until November, but if there's any need to hurry up and fundraise to get name recognition out there, they don't have that year-long process to be able to build that. So that might make things a bit more harder for whoever that Democratic nominee is. Whereas Susan Collins, the incumbent Republican, doesn't really need to do that. Everyone knows who she is.
1: Fox's Evan Brown, appreciate the update. We'll obviously be following developments. Again, nothing new from Plattner, and he scrapped planned campaign events this week previously. WOKV News Time, 7:10.
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23: It's a 7 on the WOKV weather meter. A heat advisory in effect midday and into the afternoon across northeast Florida. It's going to be hot and humid, partly sunny. A couple of afternoon thunderstorms, very isolated. But temperatures in the mid to upper 90s inland, lower to mid 90s at the coast. Feels like numbers 105 to 110 this afternoon. It is going to be a hot one. As we head into this evening, 80s to 70s, drying up for any showers. Overnight down to the upper 70s. Partly sunny and hot again on Thursday. An isolated afternoon shower. Highs in the upper 90s. Same thing on Friday, upper 90s, an isolated afternoon shower. Saturday, Sunday, a bit more coverage of the afternoon showers or storms, but temperatures still hot and humid in the mid to upper 90s. From the Action News Jax First Alert Weather Center, I'm meteorologist Garrett Biedenball for 104.5 WOKV.
19: First Alert traffic from the Strata Air Conditioning and Heating Traffic Center.
0: No delays as you make your way past a crash on the shoulder, Butler Boulevard westbound at the I-95 northbound ramp. But if you're on the eastbound side between Hodges and San Pablo, you can expect a slow in that right lane. We're also seeing delays on 10 eastbound as you work your way in from the west side and even the west beltway northbound, especially between Duval Road and Lem Turner.
1: 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Here's Benjamin Fritkus.
2: A Jacksonville couple caught in the middle of the two powerful earthquakes in Venezuela during a Father's Day trip are safely back home.
3: Ohio. Some building fall down, and then I can see how the kitchen, everything is flying, everything is, the sound is terrible.
2: The section of the apartment they were standing in began to tilt before the structure collapsed and trapped them underneath piles of rubble.
3: Then he tried to kick a lot. He tried to open. When I see some lights, we survived.
2: While the couple says they were thankful to walk away with bruises and stitches, 10 other people living in the apartment building were killed. More than 3,000 people across Venezuela lost their lives, and hundreds more are still missing. Florida is ranked third in the nation for animal-related deaths. That includes dogs and other mammals, reptiles, marine animals, and insects. The website Outforia analyzed CDC mortality data from 1999 to 2024 and found nearly 350 animal-related deaths were recorded in Florida during that time. When adjusted for population, Montana had the highest number of animal-related deaths. Argentina completes an unbelievable comeback.
4: Sending it over! Enzo Fernandez! Can you believe this?
2: Egypt had a 2-0 lead with a little more than 10 minutes to go and on the brink of eliminating the defending champions. Lionel Messi set up the first goal, then scored the equalizer, and Argentina advances by winning 3-2. Switzerland won a shootout against Colombia to advance. WOKV News time is 7:13.
1: Truly an unbelievable comeback. It's being compared to that Super Bowl where New England was down 28-3 at the half, or the huge comeback that we saw in the NBA Finals. San Antonio with that 20-plus point lead over the New York Knicks in soccer with only 10 minutes left to be down 2-0 and then to come back and ultimately win. Pretty impressive.
2: I don't know anything about soccer, but it seems like you don't mess with Messi.
1: Yes, indeed. He is a legend, and his legend continues to grow this World Cup. Newly released police reports are shedding new information on a recent Jacksonville case that has been in the news. We'll update you next. JEA warning customers about a scam. How to tell that a phone call you may receive is so fishy. Next.
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23: A 7 on the WOKV weather meter. Partly sunny, still hot and humid today. Our highs reaching again the mid to upper 90s. Inland, lower to mid 90s all the way to the coast with an isolated afternoon shower and storm. But it's going to be hot and humid beforehand. Heat advisory in effect midday and into the afternoon. Overnight drying up and still warm in the 80s and overnight into the upper 70s for morning lows. From the Accident Shack's First Alert Weather Center, I'm meteorologist Garrett Biedenball for 104.5 WOKV.
19: First Alert traffic from the Strata Air Conditioning and Heating Traffic Center.
0: If you're on the West Beltway northbound, you'll slow approaching Commonwealth. And again, between Dunn Avenue and Lim Turner, we're also seeing delays on 10 eastbound as you make your way in from the west side and Butler eastbound approaching the San Pablo exit ramp. But no delays as you make your way past a crash on the shoulder. This is Butler westbound approaching the I-95 northbound ramp.
1: And we are seeing heavy base traffic northbound on Roosevelt off the West Beltway getting to NAS Jacks at this hour. All in all, we're not looking terribly bad at 719 on the Wednesday edition of Jacksonville's Morning News. More of today's top stories now. Here's Benjamin Fridkus.
2: IRS workers in Georgia are being called back to work after their office was closed due to a rat and roach infestation.
21: This happened outside of Atlanta over the 4th of July weekend. Workers got an email saying that they do have to report back to the IRS building. Many workers called out because they were afraid the rats were still in the building. Workers are afraid to speak about it, so the labor union is speaking for them.
2: Action News Jax's Tanika Hughes reports the email also states the IRS has been working diligently to address pest concerns, reduce clutter, and maintain a clean, safe, and professional work environment. Workers say the office is still unsafe. Ahead of your summer vacation, a new list ranks the worst cities for bed bugs. Tom Graham with details.
22: Chicago ranks number one for infestation. That's according to Orkin's 2026 list for communities with the biggest bed bug problem. But Chicagoans aren't the only ones that should be bugging. New York, Philadelphia, the Cleveland-Akron area, as well as Los Angeles, round out the top five. Experts say you can help avoid bed bugs by decluttering and keeping an eye out for infestation by inspecting all mattresses, baseboards, and headboards.
2: A woman behind several social media accounts mocking the vice president says that she was blocked from attending his events. Jared Halpern has more from Washington.
24: The Instagram account Cats on a Couch has nearly 2 million followers. Created by Massachusetts woman Amanda McGonigal, the account is intended to mock Vice President J.D. Vance's childless cat lady's comments, which went viral during the 2024 campaign. But in a federal lawsuit, McGonigal alleges she was blocked from hearing Vance speak at an event in Maine. Her attorneys say she was prohibited from attending the White House event because of her commentary, a violation, the attorneys say, of the First Amendment. The May 14th event was tied to the White House Fraud Task Force, and at the time, officials said McGonigal's exclusion was due to the event being private.
2: Florida gas prices inch down just a bit more today. We are down 1 cent to a $3.71 per gallon average. Diesel has gone up 5 cents to $4.45. St. Johns County is the highest in the Northeast Florida with an average of 373 right now. Taking a look at Gas Buddy for you this morning, the pit stop on Jamie's Road is at 339. The Shell on Kernan Boulevard South is at 342. And the Sun Express on Sturt Road is at 345. Crude oil futures jumped by nearly 2 cents this morning to $72 following President Trump's comment on the ceasefire between Iran and the U.S. being basically over. Newly released police reports shed light on the moments leading up to a deadly triple shooting that's put a Jacksonville father in jail. Trudale Reed Jr. accused of shooting Brianna Johnson and their two kids last week.
26: According to the arrest report, Ring video shows Reed went up to the house, pulled out a gun, and fired at the home. After being caught, Reed told police, quote, "One gun, one clip, and I'm drunk." Police also interviewed the suspect's mother. She told police she saw Reed pull out the gun and shoot Brianna. During an interview, Reed told detectives he blacked out and does not remember anything.
2: Reed is charged with second-degree murder, two counts of attempted first-degree murder, and more. Both Johnson and her two-year-old daughter are recovering in the hospital. On Tuesday morning, an 18-year-old was shot and killed on the intersection of Dunn Avenue and Bridges Road. Action News Jax's Zion Dakota spoke with the victim's family.
13: Shantari has told us Alexander was shot by his friend, and that's according to what that friend's mother told her. Jacksonville Sheriff's Office, however, gave the media limited information at a briefing.
2: JSO says that they have detained multiple people and that the suspect apparently knew the victim. Anyone with more information about the crime is asked to contact JSO or Crime Stoppers. Construction is moving forward at Sandalwood High School.
14: Duval County Public Schools says that tractors, they've spread and leveled dirt for the school's new classroom addition. It's expected to add 20 new classrooms and an advanced engineering lab there.
2: Shay Simon reports the $17 million project is expected to be completed in January. The project also includes upgrades to parking areas, the bus loop, and the school's lacrosse and soccer fields.
19: WOKV Scam Alert.
2: JEA is warning customers about a scam.
15: In a post made yesterday, it said that scammers were calling senior citizen customers and pretending to give a refund before asking for your bank information. JEA wants to remind you they're never going to be called and being asked for any information over the phone.
2: Chandler Morgan says if you suspect fraud, verify your account details at JEA.com or the MyJEA app. Denmark's prime minister vows to defend her territory after President Trump again said that the U.S. should take control of Greenland. Jonathan Savage reports.
16: This summit was meant to be about Europe proving it could defend itself with less American support. It threatens to be overshadowed by President Trump's renewed claim to Greenland.
17: That should be controlled by the United States, not by Denmark.
16: Danish Prime Minister Mette Frederiksen was asked, is Denmark ready to militarily defend Greenland?
18: Of course we will defend the Kingdom of Denmark.
16: The president previously ruled out military action. NATO Secretary General Mark Rutte insists the alliance can make sure U.S. interests are secure.
25: China and Russia are gaining access to the Arctic, so it is crucial that as an alliance and work together to make sure that doesn't happen.
2: The cost of mailing a letter is likely to go up next week. Matt Mattinson reports.
27: The USPS will raise the cost of a forever stamp to 82 cents starting Sunday, pending approval by the Postal Regulatory Commission. That's a 4-cent increase. Other services will also see price jumps, including mailing postcards and international letters. The increases come after the USPS warned earlier this year that it could run out of money within a year.
2: A record number of Americans are taking GLP-1 drugs for weight loss. A Gallup poll finds 11% of Americans currently take a GLP-1 medication for weight loss, compared to just 3% in 2024. Polling also found that 15% of respondents said they had taken the medicine for weight loss at some point, which marks an increase of 9 percentage points. As GLP-1 usage increases, it appears the adult obesity rate has gradually dropped to 36.4%, while diabetes diagnoses are also steadying now. And which TV show made the critics swoon? Michelle Polino with more.
28: Mariska Hargitay will host the 78th annual Primetime Emmy Awards, set to air on NBC September 14th. The announcement came on the eve of Emmy nominations, which will be announced via live stream on the drama side. It could be The Pitt, the reigning champ, its biggest challenger, Vince Gilligan's sci-fi drama Pluribus. In comedy, Hacks looks to go out on top for its final season with four-time winner Jean Smart a lock for lead actress. In limited series, it's a showdown between Beef and Ryan Murphy's love story, John F. Kennedy Jr. and Carolyn Bessette.
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1: President Trump casting doubt on the Iran ceasefire.
29: 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They're cheats. They're sick people.
1: How the back and forth of attacks is deteriorating the truce.
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11: At 7:30, this portion of Jacksonville's Morning News brought to you by Sassine's Office Systems. Good morning, I'm Rich Jones with 3 big things you need to know, brought to you by Tom Bush BMW.
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11: Very hot, mainly dry days ahead in the 5-day forecast. President Trump says he considers the ceasefire with Iran over.
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12: From the Action News Jax First Alert Weather Center, I'm meteorologist Garrett Biedenball. Timing out a heat advisory this afternoon if we see any cooling downpours in the Action News Jax First Alert forecast.
15: First Alert traffic from the Strata Air Conditioning and Heating Traffic Center.
11: All in all, we're looking pretty good. You hit some delays East Beltway southbound off the Dames Point Bridge. It opens back up just beyond Atlantic Boulevard, JTB East. Crowded in the right lane getting to San Pablo in the Mayo Clinic. I-10 eastbound is looking okay. Starting to get a little congested near Cassett Avenue. Traffic is pretty busy headed to the base at NAS Jacks northbound on Roosevelt this hour. But no crashes to report until we just got this open mic in the WOK. KV app.
16: There's a wreck Normandy westbound at Lamplighter. Looks like a garbage truck. Traffic is moving slowly, but they'll probably be blocking a lane soon.
11: Appreciate that open mic. You can always join the traffic team when it's safe to do so. Use the open mic feature in the free WOKV app. At 7:32, more of today's top stories with Christine Bellino and Benjamin Fritkus.
17: President Trump says the fragile ceasefire with Iran is over, in his opinion.
13: I think it's over. I don't want to deal with them anymore. They're scum. You know what scum is? They're scum. They're sick people. They're led by sick people.
17: Speaking overnight from Turkey, where he's attending this week's NATO summit, Trump said he'd let U.S. negotiators continue talking about the matter, but stressed that he doesn't want to waste any more time. His announcement comes as fresh attacks have kicked up tensions across the Middle East, with Iran targeting ships transiting the Strait of Hormuz and the U.S. military striking dozens of targets in response.
18: The city of Jacksonville exploring the possibility of moving the Amtrak station from Clifford Lane on the west side to downtown.
19: It would become part of the Jacksonville Regional Transportation Center in La Villa. The city was awarded $1.15 million from the United States Department of Transportation to create Jack's Fast, which is an office inside the Public Works Department focused on advancing 8 infrastructure projects. One of the 8 projects will focus on relocating Amtrak. The city says the timeline for the project is still to be determined.
18: Action News Jax Chandler Morgan reports Amtrak ridership in Jacksonville spiked in 2025. More than 74,000 people got on and off a train in 2024, compared to more than 94,000 last year.
17: After more than a decade, the CEO of Downtown Vision is leaving his post.
20: Jake Gordon will leave his role by September the 30th, wrapping up 11 years of leadership. He organizes events like Art Walk and Sip and Stroll. Chief Operating Officer Eric Miller will serve as interim CEO after Gordon's departure.
17: Action News Jax's Ben Becker reports Gordon plans to stay in Jacksonville, and he's exploring new ways to contribute to the community. The Downtown Vision Board.

0: Board of Directors will announce details related to the process for selecting a permanent successor in the near future.
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2: Amid mounting complaints, the city of Fernandina Beach passes new rules and regulations on e-bikes. The ordinance would set speed limits up to 10 miles per hour for bicycles and electrical bikes on sidewalks, trails, and paths, and 20 per miles per hour on roadways. E-bikes will be prohibited in city parks and golf courses.
0: New York City officials say they've temporarily stabilized an office building on the brink of collapse. Surrounding streets and neighboring buildings are under evacuation orders. Department of Buildings Commissioner Ahmad Tighani says the city has two goals.
3: Making it stable and safe for the people who are working inside and the people who are nearby, and then looking to figure out what is the right intervention for long-term stability, and then we can answer other questions.
0: The city has also hired a third-party engineer to act as another set of eyes. The building was supposed to be converted to apartments. It was once occupied by Pfizer.
2: A Flagler County man accused of starving a dog to death. The sheriff's office says 18-year-old Chance Jones was arrested after a dog in his care died on Saturday. Animal control found the 10-week-old blue tick coonhound Australian Shepherd mix in a garage on Sunset Boulevard. It was severely malnourished and died of organ failure caused by starvation. Jones is charged with aggravated animal cruelty and unlawful confinement of an animal. WOKV News Time, 7:35.
4: Former Florida gubernatorial candidate Andrew Gillum arrested in Alabama. What was discovered in his car after he was pulled over for erratic driving by police? Next.
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13: Yeah.
12: I remember in my case, they sent out a flower van. They were watching and taking pictures of me, anything they can get on you.
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4: 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Here's meteorologist Garrett Biedenbaugh.
13: Hey, Rich, it's a 7 on the WOKV weather meter. The heat is on as we head into this afternoon. A heat advisory in effect midday into the afternoon hours. Temperatures in the mid to upper 90s, lower to mid 90s at the coast. But that humidity, it'll make it feel like 105 to 110 this afternoon. You really got to be cautious outside during those peak heating hours. As we head into the afternoon, an isolated shower or storm, but a lot of dry spots. Overnight, we dry up and temperatures down to the upper 70s. Thursday, Friday, partly sunny. It'll be hot still. Highs in the upper 90s, an isolated afternoon shower. Saturday and Sunday, a few more afternoon thunderstorms, especially Sunday. Partly cloudy and high still in the mid to upper 90s. From the Action News Shacks First Alert Weather Center, I'm meteorologist Garrett Biedenbaugh for 104.5 WOKV.
1: First alert traffic from the Strada Air Conditioning and Heating Traffic Center.
18: We are tracking the usual slow spots around town, 10 eastbound in from the west side. Also now 95 northbound, especially between Butler and Emerson. And on Butler eastbound, you're slow in that right lane approaching San Pablo. Plus now we're seeing delays west beltway southbound on the Buckman Bridge and the east beltway southbound between Merrill and St. John's Bluff.
4: Sherry in the FDOT 511 Traffic Center with updates throughout your morning drive. Deadly stabbing investigation in Atlantic Beach continues. Police called last night to Rose Street, not far from Mayport. They found a man who had been stabbed in the chest. Two people who lived at the home had been fighting before the stabbing. We're told the attacker was arrested, though police didn't release any specifics about their name or charges. As we gather new information, we'll be sure to update you. It's one of the three big things you need to know when you open up the WOKV app this morning. 7:42, with more of today's top local stories, here's Benjamin Fridkus.
0: A prominent Democrat in Florida facing new criminal charges, Kevin Cork with details.
19: Andrew Gillum was arrested just last week on drug-related charges. He was actually pulled over around 10:45 in the evening on July the 2nd after cops spotted him driving erratically. And they eventually had cause to search his car when they noticed a glass pipe in the center console. And that is when they recovered three packages of meth, marijuana, a bong, pipes, and cut straws. Gillum was charged on possession of dangerous drugs, possession of drug paraphernalia, and possession of marijuana.
0: It's the latest legal trouble for the former Tallahassee mayor who narrowly lost to Ron DeSantis for governor in 2018 and was once considered a rising star of the Democratic Party. A federal court stops a Florida law that bans woke instruction in public universities. Action News Jax's Ben Becker explains.
20: The law restricted how lessons on race and gender can be taught in colleges and universities. The judges ruled that the law violates free speech rights of professors. Now, the Florida legislature approved in 2022. They approved it, but it was blocked from being enforced because of legal challenges. Florida's attorney general responded to the ruling on X, criticizing the judges who ruled in the majority, saying the ruling is, quote, incoherent and inconsistent with the intent of the First Amendment.
0: The week-long preliminary hearing for accused Charlie Kirk assassin Tyler Robinson continues today. Here's Gunal Scott.
21: As day three begins, prosecutors aim to show the judge that there is enough evidence for the state to convict Robinson of Kirk's assassination last September. Tuesday's questioning of an investigator placed Robinson in a wooded area where the murder weapon was found and introduced video to show Robinson's alleged movements. The defense sought to establish doubt on whether DNA on evidence means with certainty that the suspect physically touched the weapon. An FBI DNA expert said there can be limitations to that evidence. The judge will determine after this week's hearing if the case proceeds to a trial.
0: WOKV News Time is 7:44.
4: Still to come, how the Department of Justice is working to crack down on student financial aid fraud targeting ghost students. Next.
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4: So far, no major incidents to report as you head in this hour. You're into your typical morning slowdowns and congestion on the East Beltway off the Dames Point, 95 North near JTB and I-10 into downtown. But all in all, we've been crash free. I hope I didn't just jinx it, but we'll be sure to update you the moment that anything new arises. Sherry is standing by with an update from the traffic center. 749. a bright, sunny Wednesday morning. How heat becomes the big story the remainder of the week coming up. Here's Benjamin Fridkiss.
0: The U.S. Department of Justice says it's cracking down on student financial aid fraud. David Spunt in Washington reports.
2: Officials highlighting a growing problem, so-called ghost students, people who enroll only to steal financial aid with no intention of earning a degree. Artificial intelligence is only accelerating the schemes by making them harder to detect. Last year, the Trump administration uncovered more than $40 million dispersed to companies using bots disguised as fake students. Education leaders promised they were working to stop the fraud, but Education Secretary Linda McMahon says more work needs to be done. The free application for federal student aid, FAFSA, is undergoing new scrutiny.
0: Education officials say they've prevented $1 billion in student aid fraud in 2025. Clay County school leaders are set to hear from local parents about banned books this morning.
5: Now, in the 24-25 school year, the school district had the eighth most book bans in Florida. The meeting will happen at Fleming Island High School from 9 to 11 a.m.
0: That's Action News Jax's Tanika Hughes reporting. The White House is boosting ICE deportation capabilities in California. Chris DeMeo tells us how they're doing it.
6: The Department of Homeland Security has purchased two facilities for $1.5 billion. The money is coming from the president's One Big Beautiful Bill. A DHS spokesperson says the purchases allow ICE to expand detention space to fulfill the president's promise of mass deportations. DHS also says California's so-called sanctuary policies try to block immigration officials from using private prisons to hold migrants.
0: WOKV News Time is 7:51.
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7: A 7 on the WOKV weather meter. Partly sunny, still hot and humid today. Our highs reaching again the mid to upper 90s. Inland, lower to mid 90s all the way to the coast with an isolated afternoon shower and storm. But it's going to be hot and humid beforehand. Heat advisory in effect midday into the afternoon. Overnight drying up and still warm in the 80s and overnight into the upper 70s for morning lows. From the Action News Shacks First Alert Weather Center, I'm meteorologist Garrett Biedenball for 104.5 WOKV.
1: First Alert traffic from the Strata Air Conditioning and Heating Traffic Center.
18: If you're heading out of downtown 95 southbound, you can expect a slow approaching Emerson. And on the northbound side, your delays start way back at Bay Meadows Road. And we're tracking delays through Arlington East Beltway southbound as well as Butler eastbound heading out toward the beaches. The West Beltway southbound before you get to the Buckman Bridge and 10 eastbound starting at Lane Avenue.
4: Earlier power outage in Green Cove Springs has been restored. Traffic lights working once again. There was a blown transformer and fire on Harbor Road. And we're told that the fire was caused by a rodent that had chewed through a wire. No word on the extent of injuries. 7:52, Jacksonville's morning news continues, and on the way, the reason why airlines have been jacking up rates based on what they're paying for something major, coming up next.
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4: A federal court stopping a Florida law that bans woke instruction in public universities. One of three big things you need to know now in the WOKV app. Jacksonville's Morning News continues at 7:56. Here's Benjamin Fridkus.
0: Airlines in the U.S. are spending big for fuel compared to a year ago. Sue Guzman reports.
17: U.S. airlines spending $6.7 billion on jet fuel for the month of May. That's 84% higher than it was the year before, according to the Bureau of Labor Statistics. Airlines have responded to the jump in fuel costs by raising fares and fees and trimming flight schedules. Major carriers are set to release their second quarter financial results beginning on Friday, and industry executives are expected to discuss how the fuel prices will affect the industry's finances moving forward.
0: A federal judge has ruled that the U.S. Department of Justice cannot have access to personal information for every person who worked during the 2020 election in Fulton County, Georgia. The Justice Department in April served a grand jury subpoena seeking the names and personal contact information of county employees and volunteer poll workers. The county argued the subpoena was overly broad and meant to target and harass President Trump's opponents. In his ruling Tuesday, U.S. District Judge William Ray called the subpoena unreasonable. And communities across the country will take part in a simultaneous reading of the Declaration of Independence today. Mark Mayfield with details.
19: The nationwide effort in honor of America's 250th anniversary will span 9,500 miles and nine time zones to mark the day that the document was first read aloud, July the 8th of 1776. Readings are expected to take place in over 700 participating communities representing all 50 states and five U.S. territories.
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1: Brought to you by Tom Bush, BMW. President Trump says he's had enough negotiating with Iran.
2: They're liars. They're cheats. They're sick people.
1: We're understanding more about the arrest of three St. Johns County elected officials.
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1: President Trump again insisting the U.S. must control Greenland.
2: That should be controlled by the United States, not by Denmark.
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4: The Action News Jax First Alert Weather Center. I'm meteorologist Garrett Biedenball. Timing out the upper 90s again. 90s all the way to the coast. If there's any relief anytime soon in the Action News Jax First Alert forecast.
0: First Alert traffic from the Strata Air Conditioning and Heating Traffic Center.
1: Maybe a tap of the brakes. We have a new crash that happened on the West Beltway northbound before you hit Duval Road. It's over on the right shoulder off the Dames Point Bridge. You're running into your typical morning congestion as you're approaching Atlantic Boulevard. It starts to back up around Monument, opens back up just around before you hit Beach Boulevard. And on I-10 East, as you're approaching Cassett, you're starting to slow down. 95 northbound is into the peak of the morning rush hour, it appears, as you're hitting delays at about JTB. And then southbound off the Fuller-Warren Bridge, those delays in San Marco clear once you hit Emerson. 8 o'clock, Jacksonville's morning news continues. Our weekly visit with Jimmy Fallon and Fox Cross America coming up in about 20 minutes. The president casting doubts this morning on the ceasefire with Iran after the latest strikes. More of today's top stories. Here's Benjamin Fridkiss.
5: A deadly stabbing in Atlantic Beach is under investigation this morning. Police were called last night to Rose Street, where they found a man had been stabbed in the chest. They say two people who live at the home are fighting before the stabbing. The attacker was arrested. However, police have not released any specifics, including their name. Multiple witnesses have been detained. They are cooperating with the investigation.
6: Just sadness that people have to resolve their issues with gun violence.
5: The feelings of many in our community after a shooting death in Arlington during the afternoon. JSO searching for the man who shot the other man. It was the seventh shooting since Friday. AJ Jordan with the anti-violence group Mad Dads lives near the shooting scene.
6: Shootings can happen anywhere, whether it's in Arlington, you know, West Side. It happens anywhere, and anytime it's happened, that means there's violence in that area and that the community need to step up and tell what they know.
5: According to JSO records, there have been 27 murders in Jacksonville so far this year. Clay County Sheriff Michelle Cook is being sued by a woman who was hurt in a DUI crash caused by one of its deputies. The victim says the sheriff's office failed to detect a drinking problem that allegedly went on for years.
7: The former deputy also testified that he stored alcohol in the bed of his truck almost daily, drank on duty for about a year and a half, and had not been tested for alcohol in years. He also said deputy vehicle inspections were rare.
5: Deja Mayfield reports two supervisors testified that if the deputy was able to store alcohol in his vehicle for years without detection, it could represent a breakdown in supervision. The sheriff's office said in a response that it does not comment on pending litigation. After pushing the issue for months, Governor DeSantis is putting distance between himself and the property tax amendment on the November ballot.
8: If someone asked me to do something, I'm not saying I wouldn't, but in terms of leading the effort, in terms of me saying, here we go, we're going to do this, we're going to do all that, I'm not going to do it.
5: The legislature put the expanded homestead exemption at a lower level than the governor wanted and made no changes to the exemption for school property taxes. DeSantis says he will vote for the measure, but he will not campaign for it. A newly released criminal affidavit details how campaign consultants and three St. Johns County elected officials allegedly conspired to deceive Republican voters in the election. According to the affidavit, Brianna Jordan, who owned two consulting firms, organized a secret envelope stuffing operation at a St. Augustine home in August of 2024.
9: St. Johns County GOP Chair Denver Cook raised the alarm about these fake voter guides that began appearing in voters' mailboxes. The fake guides made false claims about the candidates endorsed by the local party.
10: It changed how the turnouts were, in who won and who lost in our community.
9: 2 years later, the announcement of five indictments has Cook feeling vindicated, but also disturbed given the scope of the allegations and who was charged.
10: This was a mass scale deception involving tens of thousands of dollars, tens of thousands of fraudulent mailers.
5: The law firm representing all three elected officials issued a statement telling us that their clients look forward to the conclusion of this matter and will have no further comments at this time. Newly released police reports shed light on the moments leading up to a deadly triple shooting that's put a Jacksonville father in jail. Trudale Reed Jr. is accused of shooting Brianna Johnson and their two kids last week.
11: According to the arrest report, Ring video shows Reed went up to the house, pulled out a gun, and fired at the home. After being caught, Reed told police, quote, "One gun, one clip, and I'm drunk." Police also interviewed the suspect's mother. She told police she saw Reed pull out the gun and shoot Brianna. During an interview, Reed told detectives he blacked out and does not remember anything.
5: Reed is charged with second-degree murder, two counts of attempted first-degree murder, and more. Both Johnson and her two-year-old daughter are recovering in the hospital. Iran's Revolutionary Guard says it has bombed U.S. military sites in Kuwait and Bahrain in response to a new round of U.S. strikes. The U.S. strikes yesterday were in response to an Iranian attack on three ships crossing the Strait of Hormuz. Speaking at the NATO summit, President Trump says Iran does not want to make a deal.
12: They're sick. There's something wrong with them. We said, go and do your funeral stuff. And instead of that, they start shooting rockets at ships.
5: Today, Iran says it carried out a joint missile and drone operation against key U.S. military sites in the region and shot down a U.S. drone attempting to interfere in the operation.
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5: JEA is warning customers about a scam.
13: In a post made yesterday, it said that scammers were calling senior citizen customers and pretending to give a refund before asking for your bank information. JEA wants to remind you they're never going to be called and being asked for any information over the phone.
5: Action News Jax's Chandler Morgan says that if you do suspect any fraud, verify your account details at JEA.com or the MyJEA app. And the Dolly Parton musical heads to Broadway. Michelle Polino reports.
14: Dolly, a true original musical featuring new music and classic hits, will begin previews at Broadway's St. James Theater on Monday, December 7th, with an official opening of January 19th, 2027, which also happens to be Parton's 81st birthday. Parton dropped a video on social media announcing the news and telling fans what it's about.
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14: The musical had its world premiere last summer in Nashville. Among the hits included in the score are I Will Always Love You, Jolene, Coat of Many Colors, and more. 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
1: It's billed as The Rhinestones Were Never the Whole Story. If you're going to be on Broadway and anywhere in New York City in early December, it might be a show to take in. 8:06, 5-day weekend, first alert forecast brought to you by Bueller Air and Plumbing. Stay cooler with Bueller. We're all going to be seeking cool over the next several days. Here's meteorologist Garrett Biedenbaugh.
16: Hey, Rich, it's a 7 on the WOKV weather meter. The heat is on as we head into this afternoon. A heat advisory in effect midday and into the afternoon hours. Temperatures in the mid to upper 90s, lower to mid 90s at the coast, but that humidity, it'll make it feel like 105 to 110 this afternoon. You really got to be cautious outside during those peak heating hours. As we head into the afternoon, an isolated shower or storm, but a lot of dry spots. Overnight, we dry up and temperatures down to the upper 70s. Thursday, Friday, partly sunny. It'll be hot still. Highs in the upper 90s, an isolated afternoon shower. Saturday and Sunday, a few more afternoon thunderstorms, especially Sunday. Partly cloudy and highs still in the mid to upper 90s. From the Action News Shacks First Alert Weather Center, I'm meteorologist Garrett Biedenbaugh for 104.5 WOKV.
0: First alert traffic from the Strata Air Conditioning and Heating Traffic Center.
17: You're slow getting into and out of downtown, 95 north and southbound approaching Emerson. And on the northbound side, your delays stretch almost all the way back to Bay Meadows. Then if you're on the East Beltway southbound, you can expect to ride the brakes through Arlington as well as Butler eastbound between Kernan and San Pablo. We are also seeing delays 10 eastbound as you make the drive in from the west side. West Beltway southbound on the Buckman Bridge and only minor delays now as you make your way past a right shoulder crash. This is the West Beltway way northbound after Lim Turner.
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18: Duval County Public Schools says that tractors they've spread and leveled dirt for the school's new classroom addition. It's expected to add 20 new classrooms and an advanced engineering lab there.
5: Action News Jax's Shea Simon reports the $17 million project is expected to be completed in January. The project also includes upgrades to parking areas, the bus loop, and the school's lacrosse and soccer fields. Florida gas prices inched down just a little bit more today as we're down 1 cent to a $3.71 per gallon average. Diesel has gone up 5 cents to $4.45. St. Johns County is the highest in Northeast Florida with an average of $3.73. Taking a look at Gas Buddy for you this morning, the pit stop on Jamie's Road is at $3.39 per gallon. The Shell on Kernan Boulevard South is at $3.42. The Sun Express on Sterrett Road is at $3.45. We're also taking a look at crude oil futures, which did jump by nearly 2 cents this morning to $72. Following President Trump's comment on the ceasefire between Iran and the United States being basically over. A Jacksonville couple caught in the middle of a powerful double earthquake in Venezuela during a Father's Day trip.
19: So house, some building fall down, and then I can see how the kitchen, everything is flying, everything is, the sound is terrible.
5: The section of the apartment they were standing in began to tilt before the structure collapsed and trapped them underneath piles of rubble.
19: Then he tried to kick a lot. He tried to open. When I see some lights, we survived.
5: While the couple says they were thankful to walk away with bruises and stitches, 10 other people living in the apartment building were killed. More than 3,000 people across Venezuela also lost their lives, and there are hundreds more still missing. A man fatally shot by an immigration agent during a traffic stop in Texas. Kristen Goodwin is following.
20: The Department of Homeland Security says ICE officers were trying to arrest Lorenzo Salgado Araujo, a Mexican national, it says, was in the U.S. illegally when he allegedly rammed his car into an ICE enforcement vehicle and attempted to run over an agent. The agency goes on to explain the ICE officer fired his weapon in self-defense, striking the driver, who was taken to the hospital but died from his injuries. The FBI's Houston field office is investigating. There have been at least 6 deadly shootings by federal officers since the Trump administration's immigration enforcement crackdown began.
5: And Florida is ranked 3rd in the nation for animal-related deaths. That includes dogs and other mammals, reptiles, marine animals, and insects. The website Outforia analyzed CDC mortality data from 1999 to 2024, which found nearly 350 animal-related deaths were recorded in Florida during that time. However, when adjusted for population, Montana had the highest number of animal-related deaths. WOKV News Time is 8:10.
1: President Trump says he's had enough negotiating with Iran.
2: They're liars. They're cheats. They're sick people.
1: Jimmy Failla's read on the state of the ceasefire and the Graham Plattner succession crisis Democrats face ahead of the midterms coming up.
21: This is Clark Howard. You are not going to believe a scam going on right now where you receive a package delivery to your home and there's no information on the package as to the sender, or you don't know why you're getting this package. But there's a big QR code on it. It says, scan with your phone for information. That's actually the con. Somebody sends you something nearly worthless just to get something they really want, which is your personal information. And when you scan that QR code, what ends up happening is you load an ugly malware virus onto your phone. CNET did a study of this and found that this is a really dangerous virus. So you have an unexpected package show up at your house. You can open it, but do not scan that QR code. It's not.
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3: A 7 on the WOKV weather meter. Partly sunny, still hot and humid today. Our highs reaching again the mid to upper 90s. Inland, lower to mid 90s all the way to the coast with an isolated afternoon shower and storm. But it's going to be hot and humid beforehand. Heat advisory in effect midday and into the afternoon. Overnight drying up and still warm in the 80s. And overnight into the upper 70s for morning lows. From the Action News Jax First Alert Weather Center, I'm meteorologist Garrett Biedenball for 104.5 WOKV.
10: First Alert traffic from the Strata Air Conditioning and Heating Traffic Center.
14: We're still following a crash on the right shoulder, West Beltway northbound after Lim Turner. Not much in the way of delays there, but you are slow on 10 eastbound driving in from the west side. Also 95 northbound in from the south side and even 95 southbound approaching Emerson. And we're seeing delays West Beltway southbound approaching the Buckman Bridge, as well as the East Beltway southbound after you come off the Dames Point Bridge. And now even on Butler eastbound as you make your way past a right shoulder crash at Hodges.
15: They're liars. They're cheats. They're sick people.
1: President Trump casting doubt on the future of a ceasefire with Iran after the latest strikes. Let's bring in Jimmy Failla, Fox Cross America, tonight at 6. What's your read on the state of this very fragile truce?
16: I'm telling you, they should have sent me in to negotiate. I've made this point before, okay? Pete Hegseth, worked with him for 7 years, know him well. Obviously, I'm a former New York City cab driver, so I've also worked with half the Iranian army. I'm the only guy that can land this plane. And until the president gets serious and sends me to Tehran, we're just going to watch ripped up ceasefire after ripped up ceasefire. Are you going to tell me, Rich, the gay Ayatollah wouldn't like my rhinestone sport coats? I'm here, man. I'm trying to help this country. And they've just relegated me to ridiculousness on the radio. I could get us a peace prize out of this deal.
1: I can't imagine you going to Tehran.
16: Neither can I. Neither can any serious person. But you want to know something? This is not going to be done the conventional way. Okay. Iran, they are radicals in the sense that you can't motivate them the way you can a traditional country. Like Trump is showing up and doing what we did during the Abraham Accord, which is, hey, we'll give you a ton of money. Stop blowing stuff up. You'll all be rich. You'll have a stable society. They don't care. Like some of the other Arabic nations, that appealed to them. Iran, it does not matter. You know, like a dog chases a tennis ball. Iran wants to blow stuff up. They want to get blown up. They want to blow us up. They want to blow Israel up. If you give them a bunch of Simon Malls with a nice food court and an Orange Julius in the middle, that's not going to change the fact that they want to blow stuff up. So I feel like, sadly, there can only be one outcome, and we're going to have to bomb the heck out of them, unfortunately.
1: Do you think that that's imminent now?
16: Yes, 100%. I mean, they did this to show like, hey, Iran, we're serious. We'll blow you up. But what Iran is now going to do is they'll, you know, probably react with, okay, let's talk a little more. Because all they're trying to do is get close enough to the midterms that they have leverage. So much so that the president wants to make a more favorable deal for them that then they can also go back to violating. But the point is, his frustrations are eventually going to boil over to the point that he accepts the fact that he's getting played. Like, they don't want to own that right now in the Trump administration. They want to believe they're different. You know what I'm saying? No, you guys don't know Iran the way I know Iran. They respect me. They like me. Iran doesn't care who the U.S. president is. They don't care what kind of military advantage that we have. And a lot of the guys that are religious zealots want to get blown up. I mean, think about that. Some of these guys are married 40 years. Are you telling me you wouldn't want to get blown up? Holy heck.
1: Obviously, developments on that story through the day, and I know you're following the Graham Plattner succession crisis for Democrats ahead of the midterms, too.
16: Yeah, that's a fun one, ain't it?
1: My kind of man.
16: Poor Pocahontas. I had a tweet go pretty viral yesterday. I said she wants to withdraw her endorsement, but she doesn't want to look like an Indian giver. And apparently at this remote hour, she's still having reservations. So I don't know how this is going to play out. But, I mean, the truth is, once the party pulls funding and everybody says you got to go, you got to go. He's sitting there doing the old, well, I want to pick my successor. There's no version of this that ends with him picking his successor. But he could firebomb in the sense that he doesn't get off the ticket and they can't replace him after Tuesday. And now people either have to vote for him or they just have to get smoked. And I could see him doing that because what if every one of these stories are about a self-absorbed guy, you know, abusing a girl, not respecting her wishes, showing up to the house uninvited. This is a guy who has a singular focus and the focus is not anyone but him. So I would not be surprised if he's on the ticket, no matter how many people howl to get him off it.
1: What a fascinating series of events. We'll follow updates. What else is coming up on the show? Fox Cross America tonight at 6.
16: Byron Donalds is on. We're interviewing Floridians. That's how desperate it's got. I'm kidding. I love you guys. Byron Donalds will be there, and Kennedy stopping by for her Wednesday hoedown, so it should be a fun one.
1: Ask him if he's planning to do any debates with his Republican candidates that he is smoking, seemingly, in the polls right now. So far, he's not done any.
16: Oh, well, if you got some dirt, feed it to me before the interview. I'll make sure I answer your questions because I'm usually asking him about rap and steak. I'm always talking to these like lawmakers. I'm always trying to give you the person behind the politics. But if you want the politics, I'm sure I could do it. I could set aside a steak recipe for 8 minutes. So we can talk offline. If you need anything, just check in.
1: We'll be listening in. Fox Cross America with Jimmy Failla tonight starting at 6, 8:24 coming up. Jacksonville's Morning News In-Depth with Christine Bellino. The latest developing situation in Iran and a look at how criminal bank fraud may affect the way that you bank. WOKV News Time, 8:25.
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27: Stay cooler with Bueller. First Alert meteorologist Garrett Biedenbaugh is here with the latest forecast.
1: Hey, Christine, it's a 7 on the WOKV weather meter. The heat is on as we head into this afternoon. A heat advisory in effect midday and into the afternoon hours. Temperatures in the mid to upper 90s, lower to mid 90s at the coast, but that humidity, it'll make it feel like 105 to 110 this afternoon. You really got to be cautious outside during those peak heating hours. As we head into the afternoon, an isolated shower or storm, but a lot of dry spots. Overnight, we dry up and temperatures down to the upper 70s. Thursday, Friday, partly sunny. It'll be hot still. Highs in the upper 90s, an isolated afternoon shower. Saturday and Sunday, a few more afternoon thunderstorms, especially Sunday. Partly cloudy and high still.

0: Ways all around town, 10 eastbound in from the west side, the east beltway southbound through Arlington, the west beltway southbound approaching the Buckman Bridge. And if you're on 95 northbound, you can expect a stop and go ride from before Butler Boulevard all the way past Emerson.
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2: Thanks so much for joining us. Jordana Elias Barreiro is on duty, military duty right now. Chase Bunker is on paternity leave. We have Benjamin Fridkiss in studio, Sherry Bird in the F.511 Traffic Center, Scott Young at the keyboard, and of course you.
3: Good news, Rich. Just came through Green Cove. All the lights are operational. No traffic problems at all. Just an update. Man, an overstuffed sandwich and some fresh homemade soup. I haven't had that in a long time. I miss that in Atlanta. It's about the only thing I miss from there, stuff like that.
2: And, of course, Westside Wayne.
3: This is Westside Wayne reporting his ride into I-10 eastbound this morning to town. There's no sun blinding us in the eyes. Of course, school is out, so that makes traffic lighter. I think most people are back now from the 4th of July. Traffic is a little bit more normal, but it is a speed limit ride just about all the way into 95.
2: And we invite you to leave an open mic with positive or negative comments in the WOKV app. You can find the WOKV app wherever you find your favorite apps. And one of our favorite people in the world now, Benjamin Fridkiss, with a look at today's top local stories.
4: The city of Jacksonville is exploring the possibility of moving the Amtrak station from the west side to downtown. The city was awarded just over $1 million from the U.S. Department of Transportation to create Jack's Fast. It's an office inside the Public Works Department focused on advancing 8 infrastructure projects, including relocating the Amtrak station. Passengers we spoke with had mixed feelings.
5: One more kind of little flagstone to put, you know, to hang our hat on to say, hey, come on down. You can get right into downtown where, you know, we're trying to make everything like that as a new hub.
6: We'd use it more if it went, out in the outskirts of Jacksonville.
4: The city says part of this process is determining the funding that is needed to complete the infrastructure improvements that are needed. We have been in communication with Amtrak throughout this process since the original stakeholder meeting and grant. And after more than a decade, the CEO of Downtown Vision is leaving his post.
7: Jake Gordon will leave his role by September the 30th, wrapping up 11 years of leadership. He organizes events like Art Walk and Sip and Stroll. Chief Operating Officer Eric Miller will serve as interim CEO after Gordon's departure.
4: Action News Jax's Ben Becker reports Gordon plans to stay in Jacksonville and is exploring new ways to contribute to the community. The Downtown Vision Board of Directors will announce details related to the process for selecting a permanent successor in the near future. WOKV News, time 8:33.

0: it right now. Everybody on it now.
1: And now the woman who can bring peace to mankind with a pearl and a lovingly crafted emotional support chicken, the one and only Tanya J. Powers from Fox News Radio. It's my goal to make you laugh. Tanya, all of this social media nonsense would be done away with if we just put down our screens and did a little knitting, right?
2: I can advocate for that. Unfortunately, I keep way too many of my patterns on my phone. So it's kind of a half and half with me. But yes, I do absolutely advocate for some downtime and some slow crafting.
1: And so social media is what we're talking about, if only people just did a little bit more crafting. But big lawsuits now with some states seeking penalties for addiction.
2: Yeah. Pretty hefty penalties now. Meta, who is no stranger to getting sued at this point, now faces another trial in August. They're being sued by California, Colorado, Kentucky, and New Jersey. And those four states, we now know, are seeking $1.4 trillion in penalties. They claim that Meta designed Facebook and Instagram to be addictive to children. Meta says, we actually found this out from Meta's court filing. The state's filings are still sealed, but Meta

0: file a response to this, you know, request or this, you know, information that they were going to seek $1.4 trillion in damages, and that's the reason we apparently found this out. Their court filing this week basically has said that, you know, what happened was they said, okay, this is the money that we want, and here's how we're figuring it all up. You know, they say that, you know, they're accusing Meta of withholding information from the public about the harm that the apps that it has posed to young users. They also say the penalty that the states are seeking is close to their market capitalization of around $1.5 trillion, and that that is, you know, that the money that they want is unsupported by the evidence. That is according to Meta. They've denied the allegations that they're doing this, that they're, you know, making the algorithms where they're addictive to kids. The folks at Meta have been sued in a pretty substantial way back earlier this year. You may remember in March, that is when a jury awarded $375 million when in New Mexico, where the first, you know, they were the first state to go to trial about this. They found, the jury found that Meta had misled consumers in that state. There's still part of that case, I believe, that's still being weighed by a judge that could result in more damages. You have another 14 states that have brought claims under their own laws. Those are supposed to be heard at a separate trial next year. And then you've got this one with these four states that I've been talking about that goes to trial in August. The states say that they calculated this. They didn't just pull this number out of the air. They said at a hearing last month that they were calculating the penalties by multiplying the number of violations by fine amounts that were established under state law. So that's how they say that they have come up with this $1.4 trillion that they're seeking in damages.
1: And so many children may be affected that aren't even being considered as a part of this. You mentioned the $1.4 trillion, and you said that, you know, Meta's no stranger to being sued. Is there any thought that the amount of the lawsuit will be preventative in some way, or do we think that Meta and others, if found guilty, and that's a big if because this is still just an allegation, but if they are found guilty, if they will or liable, that they will change their practices because of the amount of the fines?
0: That's a good question. I mean, if their market cap is $1.5 trillion and these states want $1.4 trillion and they win their lawsuit and, you know, do get a judgment for that amount, you know, it does not take a math major to figure out that, I mean, that would not be pocket change for the rest of us, but for Meta, that would be a small amount that they would be left with after paying this. And like I said, there's still, you know, that's not even counting the $375 million that was awarded in March, or the other part of that case that could result in more damages, or the, you know, 14 states that have brought claims under their own laws for, you know, that's going to trial next year. So there's obviously a lot of people who are, you know, a lot of states and entities, attorney general, who have said, okay, this is a big problem in our state, and we're going to go after Meta for this. You know, Meta says, for their part, which I thought was a very interesting defense, they say that the attorneys general lack evidence that they misled the public about their alleged addictiveness, since social media addiction is not an established psychiatric condition. So that may be, you know, what they're, you know, planning to use as part of their defense, at least in some way.
1: Tanya J. Powers, Fox News Radio. It's always a pleasure to talk with you. It's all about the money, right?
0: Seems to be, yeah.
1: Have a good rest of your day.
0: Thank you.

0: That is Lance Lopez, Cash My Check, something I had a very difficult time doing yesterday. And I'll tell you the quick story, but we've invited FBI Jacksonville Special Agent in Charge, Jason Carley, to join us today to talk about the ways that bank fraud and check fraud specifically affects all of us. It doesn't matter if you're the most law-abiding citizen out there, it affects you in ways that you may not even be able to imagine. So part of this is my irresponsibility. So 2 years ago, I moved here from North Carolina to Florida. And you know, I had an electric bill, paid it, shut the service off, and there was a little bit of an extra that I had paid to the electric company. They sent me a check. I didn't get it. I misplaced it, whatever the deal is. I found the check and saw it's obviously no longer valid. It was issued 2 years ago. So I've been carrying it around in my bag. It's not a significant check. It was under $200. I've been carrying it around in my bag for weeks, month, a little bit over a month maybe. And I keep forgetting to deposit it. So yesterday, it's on a bank that I don't normally work with, but that is in both North Carolina and here, and I won't mention their name, maybe, because it's not somebody who I normally bank with. So I've been holding this check around. I should have just taken a picture of it and deposited it. I didn't think about that, but I saw the bank yesterday on my way home, and I said, you know what? I'm just going to cash this check. You know, it's free spending money, right? So I go into the bank, and I ask them. I said, if I don't have an account here, can I cash a check? The check was written on this bank. And they said, sure, no problem. And usually, I think, you know, back in the day, you used to just give them your license. And sometimes you have to pay a fee, like a buck or two, to cash a check from a bank that's not yours, for which you don't have an account. And I know you're sighing because you're like, why did she just even do this? So the woman, the teller, saw the check and I gave her my ID. She's looking at the check. And now this is from a utility company in North Carolina. So she picks up the phone and makes a phone call. And she says, I have to call about the check. And I said, okay. So she's calling. And then she said, you know, I need to, and she's talking to the people. And she said, the client's here. How long is this going to take? I need to verify a check. And she looked at me and she said, I just have to wait. And I said, okay. So she's waiting. And like 3 or 4 minutes pass. And so I said, just out of curiosity, why do you have to call? That was probably mistake number one that I made. Well, mistake number two, mistake number one was trying to cash the check. Why do you have to call? And so the supervisor sees that I'm there for a bit and she goes, what's happening? So she comes over and she goes, no, you don't need to call. So the woman stays on the phone and then she goes to process my check and she puts it through the little machine. I don't know what it's called, but it scans the check. And the supervisor had walked away and she calls the supervisor back over and she goes, look at my screen. And so I'm like, uh-oh, what did the screen say? So the woman goes, oh, okay. And she takes the check and she goes, I need to make a copy of this. And so she takes my ID and the check and she goes into the back room, makes a copy and comes out with this stack of form slips. And she hands me one, probably 200 slips in her hand. She hands me one of the slips and it says notice to payee. Basically, short story is we can't honor your check. You need to contact the issuing institution. And she doesn't even hand it to me. She puts it on the desk and kind of slides it over to me, almost like she's going to get cooties by handing me the check or the note. So I said, oh, what is this? And she said, you have to read it. And she's tapping on the table like I'm, you know, whatever. So I said, okay, well, I read it and I'm like, okay, they're not going to cash the check. No big deal. And then as I'm thinking about it, I said, do you think this is like a counterfeit check? And she goes, I can't tell you anything. All I can tell you is call the issuer. And I said, okay, well, am I going to get the check back? And she just nodded. And then I said, am I going to get my driver's license back? And she just nodded. So I took her business card. I got the check. I got this little slip of paper. I walked out. Immediately called the utility company. We ended up having a big laugh about it because it was a less than $200 check. But then I walked back in to go get the supervisor's card because you know I'm going to make a phone call. I got the supervisor's card. And when I walked back in, you would have thought that I was a villain because they were all looking at me, staring at me, worried that I was going to do something. I was on the phone. I grabbed the card and I walked back out. I sat in the parking lot. I'm still talking to the utility company. They're telling me, assuring me that it's a real check. And I said, well, I want your first name, because I suspected sirens to be heard. I expected police to be filling the parking lot because I was attempting to cash a utility check for under $200. But, you know, then as I thought about it, I said, I've got to call the FBI because this probably happens all the time. Now, what if I were someone who took little checks and went to different banks around town? Do people do that?
1: Yeah, so unfortunately, I'm sorry for your experience in that, but unfortunately out there, financial institutions experience this every day. Check fraud continues to be prevalent in our society. There's fraud everywhere. However, check fraud still exists. A lot of financial institutions and banks have tried to instill safeguards to try to prevent fraudulent checks, one for to protect the financial institution, but also for the customers as well. Unfortunately, in your circumstance, it does sound like there was an error there, obviously, but they do that to try to protect those institutions. We do continue to see check fraud across the board, especially with the advancements in technology. You have threat actors out there that will create fake checks. Unfortunately, they can, if they get access to your information, like your routing number and account number, they can actually try to duplicate your checks out there to try
0: from
1: to
0: your account.
1: From your account, it's a difficult place. Unfortunately, check fraud has been around for a long time. If you remember the old movie, there, Catch Me If You Can, right, where they're washing checks. This has been around for a very long time. It's not as prevalent as 20 years ago, but you still see it happening today. What we do is tell folks if they're going to continue to use checking to always try to protect what you're sending out, the checks that you send out. What is the best practices, for example, like if you're paying your bills and you still use checks, you don't do online banking. What you would want to do is not have checks overnight. You want to make sure you pay attention to your accounts to make sure the right amounts are taken out and things of that nature.
0: So, is it because not very many people use checks that it's still an effective form because people don't know what they are looking at? Should we not use checks? I think a lot of people, especially in our listening audience, use checks because they think they're more secure.
1: So it just depends on what it is you're paying for and who you're giving that check to. You know, in some times where, let's say you're a business out there and you're using a new vendor, sometimes we would recommend if it's a new vendor, you look for other payment methods that can be sent to your account versus a check. I would never tell someone not to use checks. I don't use them as often as I used to. Online banking has really opened up with a lot of different payment methods out there for paying your bills. So we'd always recommend that you look at those other areas as well, those methods to pay.
0: So checks are not necessarily more secure.
1: No, I would say checks are not more secure at all. In fact, checks themselves, again, as I said before, can be replicated, can be distorted. If you're given a check from someone you're not familiar with, you always want to look at that check to see if there's something that may have been manipulated on that. And also, when you deposit that check, wait until it clears, because one big thing about that is you wouldn't want to be in a situation where you deposited a check, you thought the funds had cleared, and you pay another bill, and then it turns out it's a fraudulent check, and then you're overdrawn in your account.
0: So here, this is a good example of this, because this was a verified check, and when I called the utility company, they confirmed that it was a legitimate check. The bank would not take the word of a phone call from the utility company if I initiated the call, and they would not call the utility company back because the system had already identified it as a fraudulent check. And according to the little note that they gave me, the quote-unquote vendor or the utility company provides them with a list of checks that they issue, and this was not on that list of checks. Now, this was at least a month old check, so it should have been, by all accounts, on that list. But this is definitely a case where, you know, that safeguard worked in the opposite direction. It didn't work. The other thing was, I thought it was interesting, they told me just deposit the check. So then my question is, well, when they go to deposit it, won't the same safeguards and bells come up?
1: Well, when you're getting the money at that time, that institution, because you don't have an account there, that was probably why that safeguard went into place. However, when you have that time of when it's deposited, they have the time to communicate with that other institution. What I will say also is, for example, like any type of business out there, if a check is not deposited or used, if they have been victims of fraud before, there may be a business themselves may also do their own safeguards and say, hey, these number of checks, you know, when you go through your checkbook, there's certain numbers on them. It's a possibility that they would have a hold on there. It's unfortunate with that. We have to take such precautions because we have such fraudsters out there. And then someone like yourself gets in a very difficult situation just because of an error in which they're trying to prevent fraud from happening. But then you obviously walk away with not a great sense of that experience with that bank.
0: Right. I walked away going, I'm writing letters as soon as this is over. But, you know, but in all fairness, they were doing what they were supposed to do. And the electronic system failed them. My guest is FBI Jacksonville Special Agent in Charge, Jason Carley. Are there things that people can do? Obviously, check your checking account, check all of your accounts. I know that there's someone in this room who still keeps a manual checkbook. Is that something that you guys recommend? I know people who say, you know, don't keep anything manual because, you know, if your purse gets lost, your purse gets stolen, there's all your information, your checks and everything else that you've done, your bank account information readily available.
1: Well, two things. I would definitely recommend that you secure those types of things. So I understand what you're touching on with that. But I think you touched on a really good thing it's important for anyone out there for this public awareness, is protecting your information, right? So there's your checks, there's routing numbers, and there's account numbers. There's also your data. It comes down to when we even look at other parts of fraud out there, when people have romance scams out there, when there's complex financial crimes out there, what you'll see is you need to look at your information. If you look at social media, there's many people out there that have social media accounts that are wide open to everyone, and there's data in that. There's phone numbers, there's email addresses. Some people have their addresses in general. Understand that protecting information is important. Getting back to the checks, anyone that wants to use checks, obviously I would advocate for them just to try to secure what they can and keep it under close eye.
0: And small businesses, they must be especially vulnerable to fraud.
1: Yes, small businesses are definitely have issues with fraud. The big thing I would really tell the public today is if you feel you're a victim of fraud or if you have suspicions about something, to definitely report it. Report it to local law enforcement, report it to the FBI, call 1-800-FBI. Also go to our IC3.gov website and report it. Any type of suspicious fraud that you have encountered, you want to make sure that you report it to us as often as you can.
0: I have one more question, otherwise Scotty's going to get really mad at me because I have late on the break. But why weren't there sirens and stuff yesterday? Like, if they suspected that I was trying to give them a fraudulent check, why didn't they call police?
1: Well, it comes down to, was a crime committed or not? And at that point, there was no crime committed, so they weren't going to report a crime. Now, if there is suspicious activity, and you have identified, they could do a suspicious activity report, which goes into a database.
0: Interesting. So I still might come up on something. It's likely now, especially after I've done a show on the subject.
1: Well, I would say that you'll probably have that communication with those institutions, and hopefully they'll be able to make those corrective actions.
0: Jason Carley, thank you so much for joining us today and for educating us. As always, we'll put a link to this and the tips line and information on our website later this afternoon. WOKV News Time, 8:53.
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0: We have our eyes on a couple of crashes this morning. They are both on the right shoulder. One is the West Beltway northbound after Lem Turner. Then there's one Butler eastbound right shoulder at Hodges. And of course, the usual delays all around town. 10 eastbound in from the west side. The East Beltway southbound through Arlington. The West Beltway southbound approaching the Buckman Bridge. And if you're on 95 northbound, you can expect a stop and go ride from before Butler Boulevard all the way past Emerson.
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0: So I wanted to just continue our conversation very briefly because as you were leaving, Jason Carley, special agent in charge, FBI Jacksonville, you mentioned something about, a couple of things. Washing checks was the first one.
1: Mm-hmm.
0: So what is washing checks?
1: So washing checks is where a fraudster will intercept a check and they will use chemicals to remove like the recipient of the check or manipulate the check, make it a blank check, and then fill it in and then use that check to try to get money, whether it's through deposits or paying for something else. However, a prevention method out there, which is very interesting to see, is gel ink pens. Gel ink pens, especially black, are very resistant to the chemicals that wash these checks. So it's just a preventative measure out there to kind of help people out.
0: So intercepting checks through the mail, through somebody's mailbox, through garbage?
1: Yeah, so a lot of it can be through the mailbox. That's why we say try not to have checks overnight in your mailbox. People still steal your mail. Like all these things still exist today. It's funny, we kind of move day to day. We have a lot of digital things out there, digital footprints out there, but the day-to-day stuff still happens. People still go in your mailbox. When you get the tax return time, people are still going to go through people's mailboxes. But again, with your checks, when you're sending out checks, I would just say try not to keep them there overnight. It's just more security. And then again, if you have that ability to do online banking, that's something you should look into.
0: So the gel ink pens, we're not endorsed by any gel ink pen company, and there might be like a massive rush now on gel ink pens, but whatever it is about gel ink pens, use a gel ink pen if you're signing
1: those checks, especially because that recipient area is where they would manipulate it. But that's just more resistant to the chemicals that are out there. And don't get me wrong, they're always trying to counter the counter. So that's what happens out there, but it is just a better method out there, better practice.
0: Thanks so much for staying with us a few more minutes just to pass along that information. I think it was important for people to know that.
1: Happy to be here. Thank you so much.
0: Thanks so much for being here. Again, we'll include all of this on our website at WOKV.com. 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You can find them at guardingyournestegg.com. Tuesday, a down day for Wall Street. The Dow Jones Industrial Average went below 53,000 with a sell-off in tech stocks, along with a surge in oil prices pressuring markets. Affecting the markets, the fact that the Treasury Department revoked its authorization of Iranian oil sales Tuesday following a series of attacks on tankers in the Strait of Hormuz. Last night's strikes by the U.S. happened after the markets closed, but investors today will be seeing the impacts of that. The Dow lost 130 points to close at 52,925. The S&P 500 slid 33 points. The Nasdaq dropped 302.
20: Jacksonville's Morning News in Depth. News that affects your wallet.
0: The cost of mailing a letter is expected to go up. The USPS will raise the cost of a forever stamp to 82 cents beginning Sunday. Pending approval by the Postal Regulatory Commission, that is a 4-cent increase. Other services will also see price jumps, including mailing postcards and international letters. The increases come after the USPS warned earlier this year that they could run out of money within a year. The first ever nuclear-powered commercial satellite is now in orbit. The Beta Voltaic Orbital High Reliability, or BOR, satellite, that's B-O-H-R, was launched yesterday morning on a SpaceX Falcon 9 rocket from Vandenberg Space Force Base in California. The satellite uses the radioactive decay of tritium, which is a hydrogen isotope, to power itself. Designed by Florida-based City Labs, the satellite is a test of the new technology's feasibility. Officials in St. Louis, Missouri are one step closer to enacting new regulations on data centers. A city committee has advanced a proposal that would regulate noise levels, add renewable energy requirements, and put restrictions on water usage. The proposal now goes to the St. Louis Board of Aldermen for consideration. Stellantis is offering the Fiat Topolino electric vehicle in the U.S. with orders starting at $14,000. The tiny vehicle looks like a car and works more like a golf cart, capable of top speeds of 19 miles per hour. A conversion kit can crank that up to 25 miles per hour to make it street legal on roads with a 35 mile per hour speed limit. There's also a convertible version that comes with a rope instead of a door.
2: Well, the poverty tax, let's talk about it. People will tell you, just spend less, but that's not really how it works. When someone can only afford to pay for the smallest toilet paper, laundry detergent, groceries, they're going to pay more per ounce than somebody who can buy in bulk. Buying in bulk means that you can get the lowest cost per item, and you don't have to go out to the store and spend gas as much as somebody who has to go every day. If your car breaks down and you have savings, that is a huge convenience. And if you don't have savings, you may miss work, lose wages, have to get a rental car, have to put the repairs on a high interest credit card, miss a payment on a bill or on a credit card. Now you've got late fees. Now you've got interest charges. Now you probably have a hit to your credit score. That lower credit score can make future borrowing more expensive. Need new tires? Someone who can pay cash right now pays once and moves on. Somebody who doesn't may finance them and pay a lot more over time. Even something as simple as overdrafting your account can cost you $30 to $40 a pop, and that's for just being overdrawn by a dollar. Rich people don't have overdraft fees. The banks make money off you. That's poverty tax. It's not an actual tax bill. It's living without a safety net.
0: That is from Joanne Lynn's official website. Florida Senator Ashley Moody pinning skyrocketing rental costs directly on federal border policies. In an appearance on Fox, Moody cited a recent Federal Reserve study showing that high immigration surges have driven up housing and rent prices across the Sunshine State. Moody is pushing for the passage of the Road to Housing Act, which aims to ban massive Wall Street institutional investors from snapping up local single-family homes and squeezing everyday renters out of the market. Some critics say it's mostly big investors that are squeezing out the average person from not everyone buying, and not everyone is buying that argument. A look at history. And Toyota bringing production of its popular Tacoma pickup truck back to Texas. The automaker announcing a $3.6 billion expansion to bring a second assembly line at its San Antonio plant, shifting that work out of Mexico. The move is expected to create 2,000 jobs and more than double the size of the existing Southside facility by 2030. Local production of the Tacoma will phase in over the next 4 years. Toyota's second factory in Mexico will keep running.
20: Jacksonville's Morning News in Depth. Your health matters.
0: And ahead of your summer vacation, a new list ranking the worst cities for bed bugs. Tom Graham has details.
3: Chicago ranks number one for infestation. That's according to Orkin's 2026 list for communities with the biggest bed bug problem. But Chicagoans aren't the only ones that should be bugging. New York, Philadelphia, the Cleveland, Akron area, as well as Los Angeles, round out the top five. Experts say you can help avoid bed bugs by decluttering and keeping an eye out for infestation by inspecting all mattresses, baseboards, and headboards.
0: And cases of the screwworm in Texas are increasing, and so are the concerns being posted online. Some suggest the flesh-eating fly could taint the beef sold at the grocery store.
22: There is some speculation on social that the food safety element of New World screwworm is a concern, but I'm here to tell you first and foremost, the U.S. food supply is safe.
0: Gary Joyner with the Texas Farm Bureau says the screwworm feeds on living tissue, so it would not burrow itself into a package of ground beef or a steak. The U.S. Department of Agriculture said in a statement they've upgraded inspections at food plants nonetheless.
22: It spreads only when a fly lays eggs in a wound, not through meat, poultry, or dairy products.
0: He says the animals being processed are thoroughly checked.
22: There are safety protocols and inspections in place throughout our food system. It is not a food safety issue.
0: And you might live in one of America's most stressed cities. Lisa Brady has more.
23: People have a lot on their plate, and daily life can add up to a lot of stress. But new research shows some U.S. cities might be significantly more stressed than others. A recent analysis by WalletHub finding that Detroit is the country's most stressed city. Researchers pointing to unemployment, low income, crime, and family and health challenges. Researchers studied more than 100 U.S. cities, analyzing several metrics, including work and financial stress, family stress, and health and safety stress. Baltimore, Maryland, and Cleveland, Ohio round out the top three most stressed cities.
0: And as she said, Detroit, Baltimore, and Cleveland took the top honors, but Florida had nine in the top 100. Georgia had a couple as well. Columbus, Georgia ranking 17. Jacksonville ranked 37th. Miami and Hialeah were 50th and 54th, respectively. Atlanta, 64th. Port St. Lucie, 67th. Tampa was 73rd. Cape Coral was 77th. Fort Lauderdale, 83. Tallahassee, 84. And Orlando, 97. The number of Legionnaires cases in an outbreak on Manhattan's Upper East Side continues to increase.
17: There's now 28 confirmed cases across three zip codes, and that includes Yorkville, Lenox Hill, and Carnegie Hill. Health officials think the source of the Legionnaires outbreak is a cooling tower or multiple towers in that area that contains Legionella bacteria. The health department says it's testing 150 towers, but Council Speaker Julie Bennin is frustrated.
4: I'm concerned that the source hasn't been identified. I'm concerned that the health department, what I've been pushing for is that they proactively disinfect all the towers. Like, why wait to get the testing results?
17: She, along with health officials, talked to concerned residents at a packed town hall Tuesday night regarding the matter. In New York, I'm Scott Pringle.
0: And two Albuquerque elected officials are sounding the alarm after discovering an imposter used their identities to back a controversial data center project in southern New Mexico.
5: Project Jupiter is a massive data center up for consideration in Doña Ana County, and it's gotten a lot of pushback from the community over environmental concerns. Now, a couple of officials say someone posed as them in written comments to voice support for the project. One of them, Albuquerque Representative Christina Parajon, said someone used her name in official legislative email to do so. Albuquerque City Councilor Tammy Feeblecorn says her constituents alerted her to comments with her name, too, that she never made. Lieutenant Governor Howie Morales says this isn't limited to New Mexico, claiming it's happening with data centers all across the country. He says they're working to determine who these comments are coming from and will pursue civil or criminal complaints.
0: The Labor Department launching a government-wide probe into alleged fraud involving the H-1B and other visas. Labor Department Inspector General Anthony Desposito telling Fox Business Morning Smith Maria they have uncovered evidence of fraud and human trafficking in the visa program, and they say they are taking aggressive action to look into the claims.
6: We've already started to issue dozens of subpoenas. We are going to make sure that we track down every lead. We have whistleblowers talking about some of the biggest companies like Cognizant. Who have been in chatter of issues with PERM and H-1B visas.
0: Desposito adding they will be working with both the president and the White House Fraud Task Force into their investigation. A well-known political figure taking responsibility after being caught in an undercover police sting.
7: Authorities say 29-year-old Ernesto Martin, who has worked alongside City of Hialeah officials in Miami-Dade County, is facing a misdemeanor charge after responding to an online advertisement for escort services.
24: My shame is reserved for my family and those who are close to me. But, you know, the rest is my private life. And my intimacy is of no one's importance.
7: According to the arrest report, Martin verbally agreed to pay for a sex act, arrived at a prearranged location, and handed $60 to an undercover detective before being taken into custody. Natalie Rodriguez, Miami.
0: And more Democrats calling for Maine Democratic Senate nominee Graham Plattner to drop out of the race following the latest sexual assault allegations. Madeline Rivera reports from Washington.
25: Maine Democrats are accusing Graham Plattner's team of trying to influence the process to potentially replace him, a claim the campaign denies. One person that could succeed him is former Maine Senate President Troy Jackson. Our Revolution, a progressive group founded by Senator Bernie Sanders, is now backing Jackson as Sanders pulls his support of Plattner. Sanders saying, I've spoken with Graham Plattner about the best path forward for Maine. In light of these very serious allegations, I have recommended that he step aside. Sanders now joins the growing list of Democrats who are reversing course and denouncing Plattner after standing by him just
0: weeks ago. Democrats have until July 13th for Plattner to withdraw and then until July 27th to name a replacement. The results of this race could determine which party controls the Senate. The energy crisis continues paralyzing Cuba today following a massive island-wide power grid collapse. The country's state utility company is blaming dwindling fuel reserves under a tight U.S. blockade for the latest total blockout. In Havana, volatile street protests have erupted as families go days without running water or electricity. Local South Florida Exile networks are reacting rapidly, ramping up immediate shipments of portable solar panels and basic goods from Miami to relatives on the island. President Trump says the ceasefire with Iran is over. The two nations had signed a 14-point memorandum of understanding last month that included a temporary ceasefire. At the NATO summit in Turkey, the president was asked by a reporter if the latest U.S. military strikes against Iran meant the ceasefire had ended. And Trump said, I think it's over. I don't want to deal with them. And called the Iranians vicious, violent people. Trump made the claim after Iran said it targeted U.S. military sites in Bahrain and Kuwait Those attacks were in response to U.S. military strikes in Iran after Tehran attacked ships in the Strait of Hormuz. And we're understanding more about the arrest of three St. Johns County elected officials.
8: The newly released criminal affidavit details how campaign consultants and three St. Johns County elected officials allegedly conspired to deceive Republican voters in the election. The affidavit alleges Brianna Jordan, who owned two consulting firms representing several local candidates in St. Johns County, organized a, quote, secret envelope stuffing operation at this St. Augustine home in August of 2024. According to the affidavit, three elected officials directly participated in the envelope stuffing operations, preparing between 10,000 and 30,000 fake voter guides to be mailed out. Those officials include St. Augustine Beach City Commissioner Dylan Rumrell and St. Johns County Commissioners Christian Whitehurst and Sarah Arnold.
0: Action News' Jack's Jake Stiffen reports all five individuals named in the affidavit are all facing misdemeanor charges for unauthorized voters' guides and criminal conspiracy. The law firm representing all three elected officials issues a statement telling us their clients, quote, look forward to the conclusion of this matter and will have no further comments at this time. The investigation has been ongoing since August of 2024. You can see the story online at WOKV.com. The story also references and includes a link to the initial story from Action News Jax that talked about the investigation since August of 2024. We did receive several questions in the newsroom about the political affiliations of those involved. St. Johns County Commissioner Sarah Arnold is a registered Republican. St. Augustine Beach City Commissioner Dylan Rumrell is a registered no party affiliation. St. Johns County Commissioners Christian Whitehurst is a registered Republican, and Brianna Jordan is a registered Republican. A routine traffic stop in Georgia getting plenty of attention, not because of the stop itself, but because of what one driver handed the officer. Matt Murphy reports.
9: Lilburn police shared body cam video this week from a recent traffic stop just outside Atlanta. They say an officer asked the driver for his license, and instead, the man accidentally handed over a bag of suspected methamphetamine along with his ID.
10: Oh, sorry, this is from last night. There's nothing in there.
9: Investigators say the driver quickly realized his mistake, but it was too late. He was arrested and booked into the Gwinnett County Jail on drug-related charges. Lilburn police later posted the video online with one simple caption: you can't make this stuff up.
0: Ah, it was from last night. Not tonight. President Trump again calling for U.S. control of Greenland and is threatening to pull all U.S. forces out of Europe over opposition to the idea. Former U.S. ambassador to Denmark Rufus Gifford says European leaders need to stop accommodating Trump and stand up to him.
11: Donald Trump is a bully. Bullies respond to one thing, and that is strength. And I believe when you fet him, when you roll out red carpets for him, when you feed his ego, he just views that as weakness.
0: Former U.S. ambassador to Denmark says he believes that Trump views it as weakness when countries roll out the red carpet and feed his ego.
11: What I think you do is show unanimity and strength in the face of this authoritarian tactic. And I do think he backs down, because ultimately I don't think he has the strength or the courage to go through with it.
0: Gifford says Trump's concern about Arctic security is legitimate, but his approach misguided.
11: It's not that Trump's arguments that we need to be taking Arctic national security more seriously are wrong. In fact, I would make the argument that they're right. The problem really is the tactics. Russia has been building up their military presence in the Arctic now for quite some time. And NATO, all of us, including the United States, has taken our eye a bit off the ball. So I do think we need to prioritize Arctic national security.
0: Greenland is a semi-autonomous territory of Denmark that Trump argues is critical to U.S. security. Europe's position is that the future of Greenland is up to the people of Greenland and Denmark. WOKV News Time, 9:17.
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12: It's a 7 on the WOKV weather meter. A heat advisory in effect midday and into the afternoon across northeast Florida. It's going to be hot and humid, partly sunny. A couple of afternoon thunderstorms, very isolated. But temperatures in the mid to upper 90s inland, lower to mid 90s at the coast. Feels like numbers 105 to 110 this afternoon. It is going to be a hot one. As we head into this evening, 80s to 70s drying up for any showers. Overnight down to the upper 70s. Partly sunny and hot again on Thursday. An isolated afternoon shower. Highs in the upper 90s. Same thing on Friday, upper 90s, an isolated afternoon shower. Saturday, Sunday, a bit more coverage of the afternoon showers or storms, but temperatures still hot and humid in the mid to upper 90s. From the Action News Jack's First Alert Weather Center, I'm meteorologist Garrett Biedenball for 104.5 WOKV.
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13: You're a little slow getting past a couple of right shoulder crashes. One Butler eastbound at Hodges, another one west Beltway northbound after Lamb Turner. Then the usual delays, 10 eastbound working your way in from the west side. The east Beltway southbound through Arlington and 95 northbound from just after Butler Boulevard all the way to Emerson.
21: Sean Hannity.
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0: Five Albany police officers are out of a job after investigators say they misused police technology. We get details from Georgia's Rebecca Hughes.
22: The Albany Police Department says an internal audit found officers used the department's Flock license plate reader system for purposes unrelated to law enforcement. The investigation was turned over to the Georgia Bureau of Investigation, which has now filed criminal charges. WALB reports the officers were accused of accessing retained license plate data on multiple occasions for unauthorized purposes. The five former officers are charged with misuse of license plate data in violation of oath of office. Investigators say the case remains active and the officers are no longer employed by the department. I'm Rebecca Hughes.
0: A deadly stabbing in Atlantic Beach under investigation this morning. Police were called last night to Rose Street, where they found a man had been stabbed in the chest. They say two people who live at the home were fighting before the stabbing. The attacker was arrested, police not releasing any specifics, including their names. Multiple witnesses have been detained, and police say they are cooperating with the investigation.
24: Just sadness that people have to resolve the issues with gun violence.
0: The feelings of many in our community after a shooting death in Arlington during the afternoon. JSO searching for the person who shot a man. It was the seventh shooting since Friday. AJ Jordan with the anti-violence group Mad Dads lives near the shooting scene.
24: Shootings can happen anywhere, whether it's in Arlington, you know, West Side. It happens anywhere. And anytime it's happened, that means there's violence in that area and that the community need to step up and tell what they know.
0: According to JSO records, there have been 27 murders in Jacksonville so far this year. The Clay County Sheriff, Shell Cook is being sued by a woman who was hurt in a DUI crash caused by one of its deputies. The victim says the sheriff's office failed to detect a drinking problem that allegedly went on for years.
1: The former deputy also testified that he stored alcohol in the bed of his truck almost daily, drank on duty for about a year and a half, and had not been tested for alcohol in years. He also said deputy vehicle inspections were rare.
0: Action News' Jack Stasia. Mayfield reports two supervisors testified that if the deputy was able to store alcohol in his vehicle for years without detection, it would represent a breakdown in supervision. The sheriff's office said in a response it does not comment on pending litigation. After pushing the issue for months, Governor DeSantis is putting some distance between himself and the property tax amendment that is on the November ballot.
11: If someone asked me to do something, I'm not saying I wouldn't, but in terms of leading the effort, in terms of me saying, here we go, we're going to do this, we're going to do all that, I'm not going to do it.
0: The legislature put the expanded homestead exemption at a lower level than the governor wanted and made no changes to the exemption for school property taxes. DeSantis says he will vote for the measure but won't campaign for it. Newly released police reports shed light on the moments leading up to a deadly triple shooting that's put a Jacksonville father in jail. Trudale Reed Jr. is accused of shooting Brianna Johnson and their two children last week.
12: According to the arrest report, Ring video shows Reed went up to the house, pulled out a gun, and fired at the home. After being caught, Reed told police, quote, one gun, one clip, and I'm drunk. Police also interviewed the suspect's mother. She told police she saw Reed pull out the gun and shoot Brianna. During an interview, Reed told detectives he blacked out and does not remember anything.
0: Reed is charged with second-degree murder, two counts of attempted first-degree murder, and more. Both Johnson and her two-year-old daughter are recovering in the hospital.
21: WOKV Scam Alert.
0: JEA is warning customers about a scam.
13: In a post made yesterday, it said that scammers were calling senior citizen customers and pretending

0: is expected to add 20 new classrooms and an advanced engineering lab there.
1: Shea Simon reports the $17 million project is expected to be completed in January. The project also includes upgrades to parking areas, the bus loop, and the school's lacrosse and soccer fields. Florida gas prices inching down just a bit more today. We're down 1 cent to $3.71 per gallon on average. Diesel has gone up 5 cents to $4.45. St. Johns County is the highest in Northeast Florida with an average of $3.73. Taking a look at Gas Buddy for you this morning, the pit stop on Jammies Road is at $3.39. The Shell on Kernan Boulevard South is at $3.42. And the Sun Express on Sterrett Road is at $3.45. Crude oil futures jumped by nearly 2 cents this morning to $72 following President Trump's comment on the ceasefire between Iran and the U.S., basically saying that it is over. Florida ranked third in the nation for animal-related deaths. That includes dogs and other mammals, reptiles, marine animals, and insects. The website Outforia analyzed CDC mortality data from 1999 to 2024. It found nearly 350 animal-related deaths were recorded in Florida during that time. When adjusted for population, Montana had the highest number of animal-related deaths.
2: Good news, Rich. Good news.
1: For some reason, our health opener doesn't want to play. Alcohol and smoking now being linked to an increased risk of irregular heartbeats as well as breast cancer. It has been known for decades that drinking alcohol and lighting up boosts a woman's breast cancer risk. But now the American Heart Association is issuing an alert warning women that these lifestyle habits also increase the threat of developing irregular heartbeats. A major study involving data from 200 countries shows that women ages 55 and up are in the most danger. It also found that the highest risk is in Western nations, including the U.S. A record number of Americans are now taking GLP-1 drugs for weight loss. A Gallup poll finds 11% of Americans currently take a GLP-1 medication for weight loss, compared to just 3% last year. Polling also found that 15% of respondents said they had taken the medicine for weight loss at some point, which marks an increase of 9 percentage points. As GLP-1 usage increases among adults, it appears the adult obesity rate has gradually dropped to 36.4%, while diabetes diagnoses are also steadying now. The Dolly Parton musical heading to Broadway, Michelle Polino reports.
3: Dolly, a true original musical featuring new music and classic hits, will begin previews at Broadway's St. James Theater on Monday, December 7th, with an official opening of January 19th, 2027, which also happens to be Parton's 81st birthday. Parton dropped a video on social media announcing the news and telling fans what it's about.
4: It's about where I really come from, what I've lived, what I've lost, what I've loved.
3: The musical had its world premiere last summer in Nashville. Among the hits included in the score are I Will Always Love You, Jolene, Coat of Many Colors, and more. Presale tickets start Wednesday, general on sale Friday.
1: And Shohei Ohtani continues to add to his legacy with another milestone. The Los Angeles Dodgers two-way star slugged his 300th home run on Tuesday night against the Colorado Rockies, becoming the first Japanese-born player to reach that mark. He also became just the second player in baseball history to hit number 300 from the leadoff spot. President Trump had some kind words for Ukrainian President Volodymyr Zelensky as they met today in Turkey, where this week's NATO summit is taking place. The ongoing Russia-Ukraine war has been in sharp focus during the gathering in Ankara. Today's meeting between Trump and Zelensky came just hours after a deadly Russian attack on the capital of Ukraine. Kyiv was bombarded overnight by dozens of Russian drones and missiles. Ukraine said it was able to intercept over 80% of the drones, but could not stop the 5 ballistic missiles fired by Russia. It was the third Russian attack on Kyiv in less than a week. WOKV News Time is 9:35.
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7: It's a 7 on the WOKV weather meter. A heat advisory in effect midday and into the afternoon across Northeast Florida. It's going to be hot and humid, partly sunny. A couple of afternoon thunderstorms, very isolated. But temperatures in the mid to upper 90s inland, lower to mid 90s at the coast. Feels like numbers 105 to 110 this afternoon. It is going to be a hot one. As we head into this evening, 80s to 70s, drying up for any showers. Overnight down to the

0: upper 70s. Partly sunny and hot again on Thursday. An isolated afternoon shower. Highs in the upper 90s. Same thing on Friday. Upper 90s. An isolated afternoon shower. Saturday, Sunday, a bit more coverage of the afternoon showers or storms, but temperatures still hot and humid in the mid to upper 90s. From the Action News Jax First Alert Weather Center, I'm meteorologist Garrett Beedenball for 104.5 WOKV.
1: First Alert traffic from the Strata Air Conditioning and Heating Traffic Center.
2: There's a crash on the East Beltway northbound at Bay Meadows and a wreck on Beach Boulevard eastbound past the Hart Expressway at Spring Glen Road. That's got the right lane blocked. A broken down car on I-95 southbound at the ramp to Dunn.
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10: The Atlanta Hawks reaching into the journalism world for their latest front office hire, the team hiring ESPN writer Tim Bontemps as a strategic advisor to president of basketball operations Ansi Sala. The 41-year-old spent the past 8 years covering the NBA for the four-letter network with a focus on team strategy, player movement, and league-wide trends. He also co-hosted the Hoop Collective podcast. For the second time in just a few weeks, a child exited a Disneyland ride as it was in progress. The incident on Saturday night prompted a temporary closure of Tiana's Bayou Adventure. Officials say a staff member noticed a child exit their designated log vehicle and ordered an emergency stop. There is no word on the child's age. Last month, a 13-year-old boy escaped serious injury after exiting his log vehicle on the very same ride and sliding down the 50-foot drop. The ride is back to its standard daily operational schedule.
17: The number of cancer cases is expected to surge in the coming decades around the world. That is according to a World Health Organization prediction report out this week. A little more than 20 million people were diagnosed with cancer in 2024, and the organization expects that annual number to be about 35 million by the year 2050. The report notes that essential cancer medicines remain out of reach for many. Dr. Elizabeth Widerpass, with WHO, says they are seeing reductions in some cancer rates in countries that have implemented prevention policies, but progress, she says, has been too slow. A large number of teens are unaware of the dangers that synthetic opioid fentanyl poses. That's according to a new study published in JAMA Network Open. The survey found that 52% of eighth graders don't see great risk in trying fentanyl once or twice. Even 30% of 12th graders don't see risk. Researchers say the information is important to assess whether additional public awareness efforts are needed. Statistics show fentanyl is involved in 3 out of 4 youth overdose deaths when it is often mixed into other drugs. The U.S. carrying out a series of strikes against Iran after the country attacked ships in the Strait of Hormuz. Mark Meredith reporting from Ankara, Turkey.
18: President Trump is putting Iran on notice. Attacks on tankers moving through the Strait of Hormuz will not be tolerated. Overnight, the U.S. launching 80 attacks on Iranian targets. This all comes as the president is here on the ground in Turkey, meeting with world leaders who are eager to see the NATO alliance united. Video released overnight by Central Command shows the U.S. is responding. And while these latest strikes appear over for now, CENTCOM says it is standing by if more action is needed. Iran responded overnight, launching their own counterstrikes at targets in Kuwait and Bahrain. We just got a statement from the Qataris who said that they are not happy with Iran launching these attacks on their Mideast allies.
17: President Trump commenting he believes the ceasefire with Iran is over, but also claims negotiations between both countries will continue. There is a shakeup in the Middle East with the Palestinian terror group Hamas dissolving their government in Gaza. Experts say this is a big deal.
19: It's one of the steps in the U.S. brokered ceasefire deal that will lay the foundation for a non-Hamas Palestinian self-governance.
17: But Dr. David Lesh at Trinity University says the bigger step, which is the disarming of Hamas, has not yet happened. That, he says, is the real key to peace in the Middle East. The Board of Peace, led by President Trump, says they are waiting to see, quote, actions, not promises. Emergency repairs underway at a building in New York City that many feared would collapse.
20: Thankfully, now the building has been deemed stable. This scene, but of course, unfolding after columns were spotted buckling yesterday morning. Fire department revealing they found multiple cracks and sagging floors. This is the former Pfizer building. It was empty at the time, besides construction workers who police say were removed without any injury. The 37-story high-rise is being converted into luxury apartments, but records show the project has previously been fined by the city for several safety violations, including glass and metal falling off the building. Officials say they'll now be installing new steel to secure the building after police had to clear every single floor.
17: That's Todd Puro reporting there. An Israeli strike killing civilians in Gaza. Lillian Wu has more.
21: A top Palestinian aid official who helped organize public screenings of the World Cup match between Egypt and Argentina is killed just before kickoff in an Israeli strike on Gaza. A hospital official says in addition to that official at the Egyptian Committee in Gaza, Mohammed Al-Wahidi, the bomb which hit a car in Gaza City at dusk Tuesday also killed a 10-year-old boy, his 8-year-old brother, and the driver of the car. The Israeli military saying Al-Wahidi was not the target of the strike and that the strike was aiming for a Hamas militant and that it's checking to see if the driver of the car was the target.
17: And it is day 3 of the preliminary hearing for Tyler Robinson, the accused killer of Turning Point USA co-founder Charlie Kirk. Chanley Painter is in Provo, Utah with more on what prosecutors claim Robinson did on that day.
22: The investigator says he changes clothes at one point, he grabs Chick-fil-A at one point, and then he also allegedly puts the murder weapon in his long pants and walks with a limp to where Charlie Kirk is before the shooting. Also, prosecutors called a forensic evidence expert to talk about that DNA on items found at that crime scene, including a screwdriver and a towel that was wrapped around the alleged murder weapon. That DNA expert saying both Robinson's and his roommate former lover Lance Twigg's DNA was on those items. So actually got a glimpse of the defense strategy because they called an expert to the stand, but their goal was to poke holes in those DNA findings and the accuracy of those results.
17: Robinson has not yet entered a plea and could face the death penalty if convicted. Taylor Swift defeating a copyright lawsuit regarding her song lyrics, Michelle Polino reports.
0: Taylor Swift grabbed her first legal win as a married woman, defeating a lawsuit Monday brought by a self-published Florida poet who claimed the superstar lifted lyrics, imagery, and ideas from her poems. A federal judge in Florida permanently dismissed Kimberly Marasco's lawsuit, finding it closely mirrors a prior complaint from Marasco that likewise failed. The judge said no amount of careful drafting could transform basic ideas and ubiquitous metaphors into protectable expression. Marasco told Rolling Stone in part, "I disagree with the decision and will be appealing it." Swift's longtime lawyer had called the lawsuit frivolous and harassing.
16: Jacksonville's morning news in depth. News that affects your wallet.
17: And Wall Street opening with stocks lower this morning. Oil prices have been surging after the president told reporters at the NATO summit that the ceasefire with Iran is over. International Brent crude futures up a little over 5% at $78 per barrel. West Texas intermediate futures also jumped about 5% at the opening bell. All three major averages in the red. Florida Senator Ashley Moody pinning skyrocketing rental costs directly on federal border policies. In an appearance on Fox, Moody cited a recent Federal Reserve study showing that high immigration surges have driven up housing and rent prices across the Sunshine State. Some critics say big investors are squeezing out the average person from not being able to buy houses or rent them. Not everyone buying that argument. A look at history.
1: Yes, my name is David Grossberg, and I'd like to know, do you think the children of illegal aliens should be allowed to attend Texas public schools free, or do you think that their parents should pay for their education?
2: Who are you addressing that to?
23: I think you're first in this.
2: He's looking right at you.
23: I said he was.
2: Look, I'd like to see something done about the illegal alien problem that would be so sensitive and so understanding about labor needs and human needs that that problem wouldn't come up. But today, if those people are here, I would reluctantly say I think they would get whatever it is that they're, you know, what the society is giving to their neighbors. But the problem has to be solved. The problem has to be solved because as we have kind of made illegal some kinds of labor that I'd like to see legal, we're doing two things. We're creating a whole society of really honorable, decent, family-loving people that are in violation of the law. And secondly, we're exacerbating relations with Mexico. The answer to your question is much more fundamental than whether they attend Houston schools, it seems to me. I don't want to see a whole, if they're living here, I don't want to see a whole thing of 6 and 8 year old kids being made, you know, one totally uneducated and made to feel that they're living with outside the law. Let's address ourselves to the fundamentals. These are good people, strong people. Part of my family is a Mexican.
24: Can I add to that? I think the time has come that the United States and our neighbors, particularly our neighbor to the south, should have a better understanding and a better relationship than we've ever had. And I think that we haven't been sensitive enough to our size and our power. They have a problem of 40 to 50% unemployment. Now, this cannot continue without the possibility arising with regard to that other country that we talked about, of Cuba and what it is stirring up, of the possibility of trouble below the border, and we could have a very hostile and strange neighbor on our border. Rather than making them or talking about putting up a fence, why don't we work out some recognition of our mutual problems, make it possible for them to come here legally with a work permit, and then while they're working and earning here, they pay taxes here. And when they want to go back, they can go back, and they can cross and open the border both ways by understanding their problems. This is the only safety valve right now they have with that unemployment that probably keeps the lid from blowing off down there. And I think we could have a fine relationship, and it would solve the problem you mentioned also.
17: And it is amazing how much stays the same. That is from a 1980 debate. Obviously, George W. Bush and Ronald Reagan talking there.
25: Let's talk about all my rage bait videos. I've dressed up like blackface. I've made fun of illegal immigrants getting deported, and I'm like stitching it and like laughing at the corner of the video while they're getting their, you know, ICE detaining them. I've made fun of people in the LGBT community. Done a lot of crazy stuff. Wild. I was on a podcast with some guys a second ago, just got off, and they were asking me, like, can you explain yourself, like, you walking around Disney World in a MAGA hat? And I'm thinking in the back of my head, that's what you want me to explain? Like, have you not seen all the other videos? Look, here's the reality of the fact. I've never tried to be a good person. I tried to be what I thought was the solution. Voting Republican, voting MAGA, I thought that was the solution. And what MAGA has done, especially when you have prioritized MAGA like the way I have, you know, where Trump's first and MAGA's first and the Republican Party's first, and you put on a MAGA hat and you just try to own the libs, you could take credit for the good, but you have to take credit for the bad. And the bad is we're protecting the Epstein list. We're responsible for all these Middle Eastern conflicts. Let's not act like this is not a war, although it is a war. We're responsible for all the propaganda, the fake news. That is shameful. And whenever you realize you're not part of the solution, you're part of the problem, then you take two steps back and you look at all the videos of me walking around at Disney World, or me, you know, making fun of black people or LGBT illegal immigrants. That's shameful. Whenever you realize not only are you a bad person, you're part of the problem. So the only solution now is just freaking taking responsibility, because I'm not going to continue to own the libs. I'm not going to continue to be this way. I got to get right with Jesus. I got to take responsibility for the problems that I've created. And yeah, it's not a good place to be in.
17: Rafe Jenkins and now Jack Nelson and the Jack Nelson Band.

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2: A 7 on the WOKV weather meter. Partly sunny, still hot and humid today. Our highs reaching again the mid to upper 90s. Inland, lower to mid 90s all the way to the coast with an isolated afternoon shower and storm. But it's going to be hot and humid beforehand. Heat advisory in effect midday into the afternoon. Overnight drying up and still warm. Just Garrett Beeden Ball for 104.5 WOKV.
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13: Good morning, Jacksonville.
14: Just sadness as people have to resolve their issues with gun violence.
13: The feeling of many in our community after a shooting death in Arlington during the afternoon. JSO is searching for the person who shot a man. It was the seventh shooting since Friday. AJ Jordan with the anti-violence group Mad Dads lives near the shooting scene.
14: Shootings can happen anywhere, whether it's in Arlington, you know, West Side. It happens anywhere, and anytime it's happened, that means there's violence in that area and that the community need to step up and tell what they know.
13: According to JSO records, there have been 27 murders in Jacksonville so far this year. A newly released criminal affidavit details how campaign consultants and three St. Johns County elected officials allegedly conspired to deceive Republican voters in the election. According to the affidavit, Brianna Jordan, who owned two consulting firms, organized a secret envelope stuffing operation at a St. Augustine home in August of 2024.
15: St. John's County GOP Chair Denver Cook raised the alarm about these fake voter guides that began appearing in voters' mailboxes. The fake guides made false claims about the candidates endorsed by the local party.
16: It changed how the turnouts were, and I believe, in who won and who lost in our community.
15: 2 years later, the announcement of five indictments has Cook feeling vindicated, but also disturbed given the scope of the allegations and who was charged.
16: This was a mass scale deception involving tens of thousands of dollars, tens of thousands of fraudulent mailers.
13: The law firm representing all three elected officials issued a statement telling us their clients look forward to the conclusion of this matter and will have no further comments at this time. And after pushing the issue for months, Governor DeSantis putting some distance between himself and the property tax amendment on the November ballot.
17: If someone asked me to do something, I'm not saying I wouldn't, but in terms of leading the effort, in terms of me saying, here we go, we're going to do this, we're going to do all that, I'm not going to do it.
13: The legislature put the expanded homestead exemption at a lower level than the governor wanted and made no changes to the exemption for school property taxes. DeSantis says he will vote for the measure, but he will not campaign for it. Benjamin Fredkiss, 104.5 WOKV.
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30: A 7 on the WOKV weather meter. Partly sunny, still hot and humid today. Our highs reaching again the mid to upper 90s. Inland, lower to mid 90s all the way to the coast with an isolated afternoon shower and storm. But it's going to be hot and humid beforehand. Heat advisory in effect midday and into the afternoon. Overnight drying up and still warm in the 80s. And overnight into the upper 70s for morning lows. From the Action News Shack's First Alert Weather Center, I'm meteorologist Garrett Biedenball for 104.5 WOKV.
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1: I-95 southbound at Dunn Avenue. Watch for a broken down vehicle causing delays. I-95 northbound, there's a backup. Butler Boulevard to Emerson Street. That's traffic. I'm Ron Hersey.
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13: 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JTA is warning customers about a new scam with fake refunds. And the nation's three largest egg producers have reached a $3.3 million settlement with the federal government over allegations of price fixing. Benjamin Fridkiss, 104.5 WOKV.
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6: From high atop Fox News headquarters in New York City, always seeking solutions, never sowing division. It's Brian Kilmeade.
7: Crazy day already. The President of the United States up early, 4 a.m., talking about with our situation in Iran, the MOU basically done. And we hit him 80 times last night. And then he also made it clear he's going to see about giving licenses to allow, I guess, Raytheon and Lockheed Martin make the Patriot. And he's going to see about getting licenses to Ukraine to make their own. So you get their licenses, kind of like the Shahed drone is made by Russia now that Iran gave them permission in their own evil world. I think that they're going to do that. That's what Ukraine is looking to do. You saw what they were able to engineer with their own long-range rockets. You see what they're able to do with their anti-drone technology. You see that they're on the offensive now. Would that be the right move? And the president is in real good spirits. Something happened in that meeting when he came out of the NATO meeting as opposed to when he went in. He said there was a lot of love in the room and respect given to the United States. Byron Donalds knows him well, the congressman from Florida who wants to be the next governor. We're lucky enough to have him in studio. Congressman, great to see you.
8: Hey, man, how you doing?
7: I don't blame you if you weren't up at four. I am. catching up to a little bit of the news that's broke, and you kind of heard what I just had to say.
8: I'm catching up on it right now. I mean, look, the first thing is with the NATO countries, let's talk about all of it, but let's start with the straight. The NATO countries, in my opinion, they should have been helping keep the Strait of Hormuz open this entire time, because what the Iranians have always wanted was to put economic pressure on the West so that they can chase their nuclear ambitions. We'll see what happens coming out of these NATO meetings. With the strikes in response to what happened with commercial vessels, I think that if anything is going to help the European countries and the NATO countries understand that they have to take some responsibility in keeping the Strait of Hormuz open and moving, then I think it gives the United States much more leverage in whatever negotiations go forward next.
7: And there's something about seeing someone face-to-face.
8: Yeah, of course.
7: So you have them all in the meeting today.
8: Yeah.
7: And they're seeing what happened last night. We hit them 80 times, and they came back and rocketed Kuwait and Bahrain. Two of the ships, one was Qatar, one was Saudi Arabia, of the five that they hit.
8: Yeah.
7: So you sit there, it's something about looking across and say, what are you guys going to do? And what are they capable of doing? Do you know what's possible? I know they have minesweepers.
8: I think the Europeans are capable of doing a lot of things if they actually decide to get off their butt and get involved. In terms of making sure that the strait is navigable by commercial ships, the European nations can easily do that. There's no reason that they don't have the capability not to do that, except that, you know, as is typical, they typically like to wait and see, or they like to sue for peace. And unfortunately, that is the history in Europe. They like to sue for peace until it's too late. And I think the reality is, if you look at even the beginnings of our Navy, the beginning of many navies around the world, in part, it was to keep open commercial shipping lines. That's why a lot of navies were created from a historical context. So if you take that historical context today and you say, listen, Iran, if you want to have a negotiation with the United States, have your negotiation with the United States. But what you're not going to do is you're not going to use the Strait of Hormuz as a leverage point, because that leverage point impacts our people in Europe, impacts oil prices around the globe, impacts fertilizer prices around the globe. And you're not going to use that as a weapon against us.
7: So if we could hear, Eric, this was a sound a short time ago when it comes to giving licenses to build Patriots. With those two companies, Lockheed Martin and Raytheon. Let's listen.
10: One of the things I think we're going to be talking about today, just a little birdie told me this, about the fact that we'll give them the right to make Patriots. We'll show them how to do it. It's very complex, actually, but it's you'll figure out the complexity quickly. And we're talking about that, and we'll the company that makes them, which is building now four plants. You know, all of our companies We'll be able to do this in 2 to 3 months if you order a Patriot. Now you have to wait a long time for them. Same thing with Tomahawks. We have a lot of certain equipment, but with the, they call it the elite equipment. And you don't need elite equipment necessarily for war. But so one of the things we're going to be talking about is we're going to give a license to you to make Patriots. That's pretty cool, right? This way you can't complain that we're not giving them enough. I said, make them yourself. We haven't informed the company of that yet, but that'll work out all right.
7: Congressman Byron Donalds in studio. So your thoughts about this is General Keane brought this up. Mark Thiessen brought it up. It's been brought in other circles. If they can do it, can they do it? Is there a hurdle that needs to be cleared if Raytheon and Lockheed want to do it? Do they have to sign off on it?
8: I would assume that, you know, obviously the United States government would have to sign off on allowing that. I think, you know, the president obviously is always looking for new angles for leverage in all of these
7: Don't you think they would be for that, especially how the Democrats are pro-Ukraine?
8: You know, it's funny, on Capitol Hill, like you would say, well, if they built the weapon systems themselves, that's common sense. But then you'd probably have 10 Democrats who would show up in an hour and say, we can't allow for that because, or they would make up some excuse just to oppose President Trump. And that's really how sick Washington, D.C. has become. If Donald Trump says it, the Democrats now are just against it because that's the only way they have any political argument in the United States because they don't have a policy political argument. So I think when it comes to the Ukrainians building Patriot systems for themselves, look, that remains to be seen. We'll see what the details shake out on this one.
7: Let's talk domestic politics if we can, because you're running for governor in Florida. You're replacing a very successful governor, and Rick Scott was successful before that.
8: Yes.
7: And single-handedly, because of that, I think because of the performance, it's become a red state.
8: Yes.
7: Along with a lot of people who lean right leaving the north, east, and coming back down. Pandemic expedited everything. But the other thing is you're finding that your opponents and your party that you're going against has gone socialist. This is a trend that's growing, I think, in a disturbing way for the country. And, you know, Jamal Bowman was one person who leaned that way. AOC has leaned that way. Most of the squad is like that way. But then you see Christopher Rabb over in Pennsylvania, and you see three socialists win here in New York City. How does that change how you deal with Democrats?
8: It really hasn't changed. We've been talking about how the Democrats have supported socialism as a party, really, for 15 years. Even if you go back to Obamacare 15 years ago, Obamacare was a socialist takeover of healthcare. It was the first step. And look what's happened in our healthcare system.
7: Now they want health, now we have Medicare for all.
8: Yeah, they want Medicare for all. Even the people who were writing the bill, their entire purpose was Medicare for all, Medicaid for all, whatever they want to call it. Obamacare was the first step. Look at what they did. Premiums are up massively. Deductibles up massively. People, the quality of care people are receiving, depending on your economic, depending where you are economically, is not as good as others. That's because the Democrat policy runs healthcare in this country. That's a fact. Mm-hmm. So they've been going down this road for a while now. So I think as a Republican, it doesn't really change because if you want school choice, vote Republican. If you want free markets, you vote Republican. If you want cheap and affordable energy prices, you vote Republican. If you want stabilized prices, you vote Republican. If you want the government control of systems, you want more bureaucratic steps around energy, which raises prices. If you want more regulatory systems around building housing, which raises prices, that's what the Democrat Party has always stood for. If you want more government and healthcare, guess what? The cost is going to rise. That's what the Democrats want. So whether it's the three Democrat socialists who were elected in New York, or they just elected another Democrat socialist in Colorado, getting rid of a longtime progressive in Diana DeGette out in Colorado. Dan Goldman here in New York, he was no moderate Democrat.
7: He was an impeachment lawyer.
8: He was an impeachment lawyer. He was a progressive. But for the Democrat socialist, he wasn't socialist enough.
7: And if he's pro-Israel, even though he doesn't like, that's a problem too.
8: Yeah. So, I mean, look, the Democrats, they've been going down this road for a long time. I think our view of their party is not going to change. It's just that now they're coming out of the closet.
7: Graham Plattner, he lost me at Nazi tattoo. Now we find out about he's been accused of rape by an ex-girlfriend. The other one came out. Lindsay Byfield was marginalized because she's a Republican. I guess that's a hard thing to ask people just so not to believe her. She came out again last night and said, how could you not be publishing the other accuser's story? It was corroborated 5 times. Cut 19.
9: He was known for being very rough with people. I mean, like, he apologized sober the next day on many of these occasions.
12: So with it wasn't,
9: you? With me. And so when he, like, yes, I know there were times when he was blackout drunk that he would say, oh, I don't remember that. But then days later, he would come back and details would slip out. And he'd say, well, that was before or something. And I'd catch him in a lie. And it would be like, wait, so you do remember. You weren't blackout drunk. But on rare occasions when he'd be, you know, the next day very apologetic, very contrite. Not, oh, I don't remember doing that, but I'm sorry if I did that.
7: So this could go on. I mean, this for a half hour, each one of these accusers. At the same time, he says he denies it, but everybody, even Bernie Sanders, everyone except Chris Murphy and a handful of his call firm design, he's not going anywhere.
8: The Democrats,
7: socialist and a despicable human being.
8: The Democrats do not care about any of these things. They only care about power. And I think it's important that the American people understand this. The Democrats will tolerate, frankly, an accused rapist in the United States Senate because they want power in the United States Senate. This is not about cultural norms. This is not about just even common sense policy. It is about political power to wield a political agenda, quite frankly, to quote former President Obama, to fundamentally change the United States of America. That's what this is about. Mm-hmm. And the Democrats have not changed. Why do you think they were so upset when the Supreme Court said that you can't do racial gerrymandering in the United States of America anymore? They don't care about black political power. They care about Democrat political power. Because when
7: the assumption was if you're black, you're voting Democrat. So let's
8: that's
7: keep
8: the
7: them
8: assumption.
7: All together.
8: Look, right now there are four black members of Congress who are Republican. Myself, Wesley Hunt, John James, Burgess Owen. Wesley decided to run for the Senate in Texas. John's running for governor in Michigan. I'm running for governor in Florida. Burgess Owens was going to stay a member of Congress. The Democrats sued in Utah to redo those maps, to make a Democrat map. You had a black man serving in Congress in the state of Utah. He just happened to be a Republican. If he was a Democrat, the Democrats wouldn't have sued in Utah. The people of our country need to understand that Democrats are wielding whatever they can for political power, first, second, and third. So when you see the Graham Plantner story, and you see all the women that have come out in detail about these stories, the reason why they're all quiet, or they're saying, oh no, but we still support them, is because they want power. That's all they want. That's all they care about.
7: When we come back, I'm going to talk about AI. You also have this financial background and this big push to stop data centers.
8: Yeah.
7: And it seems to be somewhat bipartisan. Can't have AI without data centers, utility rates. Do you want it in your backyard? What is the situation there? We know that Kevin O'Leary came out and said, I have a building a data center now. He thinks the Chinese are working to make sure they don't get built using their social media apparatus. We'll talk to Congressman Byron Donalds about that. You listen to the Brian Kilmeade Show.
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13: Iran's Revolutionary Guard says it has bombed U.S. military sites in Kuwait and Bahrain in response to a new round of United States strikes. Construction moving forward at Sandalwood High School with upgrades to parking areas, the bus loop, and the school's lacrosse and soccer fields. And a federal court stops a Florida law that bans woke instruction in public universities. Benjamin Fridkiss, 104.5 WOKV.
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0: you're interested in it, Brian's talking about it. You're with Brian Kilmeade.
1: So Byron Donalds is here. He's running for governor. Especially you, we have so many great affiliates, congressmen in Florida. So I know you're auditioning, you're doing your national job, your federal job, as well as what you do for the people of Florida.
2: Yeah.
1: Where do you stand on data centers? For example, we need it for AI. We definitely need the power built. If the AI companies are going to expand, maybe they should be paying for it. We don't want utility bills to go up. But yet it's become popular now to say, I don't want a data center. I don't want my utility bills up. And it's a water issue, too.
2: Well, a couple of things. One, we're going to protect ratepayers and we're going to protect our water in Florida. Now, you know, running for governor, I'm going to speak specific to Florida. The governor, Governor DeSantis, just signed into law, and it's now law in Florida that your utility bills cannot go up for a data center. I 100% agree with that. Your utility bills should not go up for a data center. Number two, they have to get a consumptive use permit from our water management districts in Florida. 100% agree with that. We want to protect Florida's aquifers. Three, we want to require closed loop systems if a data center is built in Florida. Think about how somebody's pool works. You fill it up one time and then you have a filtration system that just keeps the water clean and recycles the water. You might have to add some just because of evaporation, but by and large, you're not refilling your pool every single day. We think that data centers should be able to do the same thing. And the new specs on data centers, not the old ones that are in Northern Virginia, the new ones are far more efficient on water. They actually use less water than a golf course does.
1: So you wouldn't fight it?
2: No, I think you mitigate the issues. And that's, I guess, like anything in life, AI is a tool. It's the new tool in our economy, the same way the personal computer was a tool, the same way the internal combustion engine was a tool. It's a tool that we're now using in the economy. My concern is if you just say no without mitigating the issues like power, like water, and quite frankly, like proximity, do I want one next to somebody's house? No. Like, I don't want one next to my house. And so I don't want that for other people. So yeah, you set them back, you set them away. But as long as you mitigate that, then yes, you go ahead and you build out what you need in order to have the computing power for the future of our economy. My bigger concern, if we start limiting computing power, is that you'll see the cost of computing power rise, not on Amazon or Meta, but on small businesses who are trying to use AI to be more efficient, on people who are trying to use it for various means, whether it's to make funny little videos or memes, or if you're trying to research information for yourself. Because if you don't have the computing power, then the cost for individuals and the cost for small businesses, those, in my opinion, are going to go up. I'll give you a quick example. The United States of America, and under President Trump, we're finally changing this. But we've not built a new oil refinery in our country in more than 47 years. But if you look around America, the amount of petroleum products from our computers to our cell phones to our clothes to hair dye has increased every single year. So we're wondering why the cost of goods have increased, but everything is petroleum products, but we've not built a new refinery.
1: Right.
2: So we have more demand for the output, but we've not built out the capacity. My concern with the data center argument of people just saying flat no is that if we don't build out the capacity for something that we are using, everybody's using, even the people who are anti-AI data centers are using AI.
1: Right.
2: Let's just be very clear. Everybody's using it. If you don't have the capacity, you actually raise the costs, especially on individuals and small businesses to be able to use that computing power. So I say mitigate the risks. Take care of power, take care of water, take care of proximity. In Florida, our law does that now. As governor, I will enforce that law to make sure that that happens to protect Florida while also making sure we have the computing power we need.
1: You know what I found? The first time I became aware of this is 2017 when I realized foreign influences were trying to realize, well, how is America divided? Well, let's put out these messages anti-Trump or make them foment race relations in our country or race tensions in our country. My sense is that China is going out of their way through social media causes to make this a cause.
2: 100% they are.
1: Because we would slow us down from competing and leading in AI.
2: Listen, the Chinese are behind us in computing power. So if you're the Chinese and you're behind America, and by the way, they're behind America militarily, they're behind America economically, they're behind America in terms of
1: stature
2: on the world stage, and they want
1: to
2: pass us. So what do you do? You're not going to fight an economic war with the United States. You're not going to fight a military war. So you actually use our open systems, our social media platforms, and you bring in disinformation to essentially decentralize our political foundation. I 100% believe that's what the Chinese are doing.
1: You got to find a way to stop it. Lastly,
2: yeah.
1: If I was to put one in, if you become governor, one issue that you're going to be facing is Cuba.
2: Yeah.
1: You know, the massive power shortages. They're running out of oil and gas. They've lost Venezuela as an ally. How are you going to handle that? It's 90 miles off your coast.
2: It 100% is. First of all, we want the Cuban regime to fall. I want Diaz-Canel gone. I want the regime to fall. It's time for a free Cuba again. You have a free Cuba. They will have a friend and a partner in me and with the people of Florida.
1: You worry about massive refugees?
2: Not as much. And the reason why I'm not as concerned about that is because I think, you know, talking to Secretary Rubio about this, I think that if the regime fell, we will find some ways to stabilize Cuba. And it'd be a launch point for aid and assets and investment to go into Cuba from Florida.
1: Best of luck. A lot of people in Florida just heard you. And I'll be in Pensacola on Saturday night at 8 o'clock. And I'll ask people, what do you think about Congressman Donalds being Governor Donalds? And I'm sure you're going to get a lot of applause. Yep. Congressman, thanks so much, Congressman. You listen to Brian Kilmeade Show. Don't move.
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6: Good morning, Jacksonville. The Clay County Sheriff Michelle Cook is being sued by a woman who was hurt in a DUI crash caused by one of its deputies. The victim says the sheriff's office failed to detect a drinking problem that allegedly went on for years.
7: The former deputy also testified that he stored alcohol in the bed of his truck almost daily, drank on duty for about a year and a half, and had not been tested for alcohol in years. He also said deputy vehicle inspections were rare.
6: Action News Jax's Deja Mayfield reports two supervisors testified that if the deputy was able to store alcohol in his vehicle for years without detection, it would represent a breakdown in supervision. The sheriff's office said that it does not want to comment on pending litigation. Denmark's prime minister vows to defend her territory after President Trump again

0: course we will defend the Kingdom of Denmark.
1: The president previously ruled out military action. NATO Secretary General Mark Rutte insists the alliance can make sure US interests are secured.
2: China and Russia are gaining access to the Arctic, so it is crucial that as an alliance work together to make sure that doesn't happen.
3: And former Florida gubernatorial candidate Andrew Gillum has been arrested on drug possession charges in Alabama after police say they pulled him over for erratic driving and found marijuana and meth in his vehicle. It's the latest legal trouble for the former Tallahassee mayor, who narrowly lost to Ron DeSantis for governor in 2018 and was once considered a rising star of the Democratic Party. The 46-year-old was on 4.5 WOKV.
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14: A 7 on the WOKV Weather Meter. Partly sunny, still hot and humid today. Our highs reaching again the mid to upper 90s. Inland, lower to mid 90s all the way to the coast with an isolated afternoon shower and storm. But it's going to be hot and humid beforehand. Heat advisory in effect midday and into the afternoon. Overnight drying up and still warm in the 80s. And overnight into the upper 70s for morning lows. From the Action News Shack's First Alert Weather Center, I'm meteorologist Garrett Biedenball for 104.5 WOKV.
13: First Alert traffic from the Strada Air Conditioning and Heating Traffic Center.
15: East Beltway northbound at Bay Meadows Road, there's a multi-vehicle crash on the right shoulder. On I-10 westbound at Hammond Boulevard, watch for a broken down vehicle on the right shoulder. That's traffic. I'm Ron Hersey.
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3: The city of Jacksonville is exploring the possibility of moving the Amtrak station from the west side to downtown. JTA is warning customers about a new scam with fake refunds. And the nation's three largest egg producers have reached a $3.3 million settlement with the federal government over allegations of price fixing. Benjamin Fridkiss, 104.5 WOKV.
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17: For a regime infected by the Muslim Brotherhood, an extreme movement that hates America and chants death to America from that side of the spectrum,

0: I don't think they should be given F-35s or the engines for their fighter jets, because that'll upset the power balance in the Middle East, which is ultimately guaranteed by Israeli air superiority and also by, I think, by America's posture in the Middle East.
1: And that is Benjamin Netanyahu with me earlier this week, I think on Tuesday, where he said, do not sell the F-35s to Turkey, and the president indicating he might. Michael Rubin joins us now, director of policy analysis for the Middle East Forum. Michael, welcome back. You think the president should sell those F-35s?
2: No, Brian, I actually think the president shouldn't. But I'll actually give a different reason than Prime Minister Netanyahu. Turkey has a growing defense industry, and they haven't been shy about their desire to compete with American arms. When President Obama transferred drones to Turkey, they were reverse engineered, and now Turkey sells tens of billions of dollars worth of drones, not only to our allies, but also to our adversaries. What I'm afraid, as Turkey talks about its own stealth jet fighter, that it wants to reverse engineer the F-35 and use everything which the Americans have invested in for their own industries. I don't think that's making America great.
1: They would give it to Iran, perhaps, because they're friends with Iran, right?
2: Well, Trump himself said, Brian, that he talked Erdogan out of joining the war on Iran's side. But if we want to go back, the Turkish Air Force has run war games without forewarning NATO first with both the People's Republic of China and also with Pakistan. That's not the type of ally that we should be allowing to have the F-35 Joint Strike Fighter.
1: Have you heard that before, that Turkey wanted to join the war with Iran?
2: I'm not sure whether I believe it, but President Trump himself had said that in the context of talking about how persuasive President Trump was to talk President Erdogan out of this. This was in the same speech when he talked about bringing a big gift bag to Erdogan when he came and visited him at NATO.
1: So you have a recommendation of what Israel should, they look at Iran as an enemy, should they?
2: Well, certainly they already look at Iran, but I think they need to look at Turkey.
1: No, I mean Turkey, on Iran, it's Turkey as an enemy, should they?
2: Yes. The short answer is yes. More directly, Brian, I think countries are at their strongest when they calibrate their foreign policy towards reality rather than wishful thinking.
1: And what do you think? People just say, remember, NATO can't be a problem, as opposed to reality, how they're acting?
2: Well, you know, it's both how they're acting, but it's also the question of, listen to other NATO members. Turkey has been harassing Greece. It's been claiming Greek territory. It's been harassing the European Union. It's recently transferred F-16s to northern Cyprus without, in violation of the American end-use agreements. It increasingly looks that like Turkey is more intent on harassing European states and Greece, a NATO member, than it is in fighting Russia. And remember, Turkey doesn't really sanction Russian oil. It's become the major money laundering hub for Russia today.
1: So let's talk about what we learned today. We know the president's now meeting with the Syrian leader. How do you view Syria and this leader? We know about his Al-Qaeda background, unfathomable that he's running the place, but he has been more of a stabilizing force than Assad, I'll tell you that. He's not barrel bombing his people. He's trying to stabilize his country. Where do you rank this leader, ally or enemy?
2: I'm still undecided. Look, Brian, you know I went to Syria recently, and I'm sitting here talking to you from Benghazi, Libya. The fact of the matter is, when I went to Syria, what was very clear is that Ahmed al-Shara only controlled certain neighborhoods of Damascus and then Idlib. When he doesn't even have control over his whole true faction, the Hayat Tahrir al-Sham, and therefore, I just wouldn't want to put all our eggs in one basket for someone that's afraid to drive across the city of the capital city of the country he says he runs.
1: Well, the one thing we like is Iran no longer has a presence there, correct?
2: That we do like. The question is whether Turkey is becoming as much of a problem. And you know, while Iran had long cultivated groups like Hamas, today, Hamas's headquarters is in Istanbul, Turkey, just a couple hundred miles from where President Trump is in Ankara, Turkey.
1: So we believe that they are sustaining Hamas, correct?
2: They absolutely are sustaining Hamas. Not only sustaining Hamas financially, they're allowing Hamas to plan terrorist attacks from on Turkish soil.
1: Where would you say the Gaza rehab is right now?
2: The Gaza rehab is certainly out of the limelight. But look, when we're talking about the deal and the peace agreement, the second item that was supposed to be accomplished was disarming Hamas. If Hamas isn't disarmed, and if we don't hold their feet to the fire, then ultimately they're going to reconstitute. While I'm a little bit pessimistic about Gaza, this is why I'm a little bit more optimistic that President Trump isn't allowing the Iranians to do the same thing when they're purposely testing the red lines of his memorandum of understanding.
1: So when we look at Hezbollah's presence, how have they got rearmed since the devastating pager attack and the walkie-talkie attack, you going after their missiles, killing Nasrallah? How have they been able to sustain themselves? Have we been watching money and arms flow through, even though Iran has been under economic distress?
2: Let me tell you this, Brian. You know that I go to Lebanon quite often. I went to Lebanon in the wake of the beeper attack, which you said. I went to Dahiya, the main Hezbollah neighborhood in southern Beirut, and I was counting people with one eyes and missing fingers from that beeper attack. And there was not a Hezbollah flag in sight. That was last November. I went back a week and a half ago. There was Hezbollah banners all over the place. On the airport road, there were big signs, billboards that said, thanks to Iran. I saw flags of the Islamic Republic of Iran, and I saw posters of Qasem Soleimani, the late head of the Quds Force that Donald Trump had killed in Baghdad back on January 3rd, 2020. The point of this is I didn't see a single Lebanese flag. And so from a Lebanese point of view, a Hezbollah point of view, they've been looking at this memorandum of understanding as snatching victory from the jaws of defeat. And that's why perhaps Donald Trump is right to reconsider. Now, last year, I went to Cote d'Ivoire in Western Africa. And of course, across many of these West African states, the largest business leaders are actually Lebanese diaspora. And what I was looking at was money laundering going into Lebanon from West Africa, from South America. Here's the point. While Israel had taken out much of Hezbollah's military, they hadn't taken out the economic network, nor had we. I was meeting with a senior Lebanese official a week and a half ago, and he said the biggest problem he has with the United States is that the U.S. Treasury Department, because of its own bureaucratic inertia, is so slow at designating Hezbollah money launderers when the Lebanese government provides the Americans with information about it. So I do think we need to be much more serious and holistic if we expect to have a victory over Hezbollah.
1: So here's President Trump on how he feels about Iran right now after they hit five merchant ships in 2 days. Cut to.
3: Is the ceasefire done? Is the MOU dead?
4: That's a very interesting question. To me, I think it's over. I don't want to deal with them anymore. But they're scum. You know what scum is? They're scum. They're sick people. They're led by sick people. And they're vicious, violent people. And if they had a nuclear weapon, they'd use it. As far as I'm concerned, it's over. I'll speak to our negotiators.
1: So, and then he said, you know, negotiators want to talk, they can talk. I look at it as over. The markets don't like that. Down 500 points. The president says, I'm going to hit him again tonight. What do you think, Michael Rubin?
2: Well, you know, I think the president is right to do this in this case. You know, Brian, that from time to time, I talk to the Iranians. And what I've always told the Iranians is that President Trump is different from every other president because he's much more willing to talk to people. But unlike Joe Biden, unlike Barack Obama, he's also much more willing to walk away if he senses insincerity. He walked away from North Korea. He's walked away from others. In this case, the Iranians were testing him, and he's going to teach the Iranians a lesson. That said, I think that President Donald Trump's negotiation with Iran was bound to fail for a simple reason. He was to make a real estate analogy, he was negotiating with the doorman of a skyscraper rather than the owner of the skyscraper. The fact of the matter is Mohammed Bakr Khalibaf, the Speaker of the Parliament, doesn't have the power. He's not in charge inside Iran or in the Islamic Revolutionary Guard Corps, and therefore any promises which he makes were meaningless.
1: So who do you deal with? Who would be dealing with?
2: This is what I would deal. The person in charge of Iran is Ahmed Vahidi, who used to be the Minister of Defense. But you really have two choices.
1: He's here. With the IRGC now, right?
2: All of these guys are somehow affiliated with the IRGC, but you're absolutely right. He's with the IRGC. Now, you have two options. One is, if you want to deal with Mohammed Bakr Khalibaf, you have to understand that the knives are out for him inside Iran, and you have to eliminate all of his competitors, so he's the only person in the room. Otherwise, what you need to do is have a list of people ranked by power. You ask Ahmed Vahidi, will he negotiate? He says yes or no. If he says yes, you negotiate. If he says no, you eliminate him and go to the second in the list. And I guarantee you, by the time you get to point person three, four, or five, you're going to have someone who's going to negotiate with you. And if you have someone who's not going to negotiate with you, then ultimately you shouldn't pretend that they don't exist, because as we saw with three ships getting attacked, they do exist. One other thing I would do if I were Donald Trump, Brian, is I would ask, or I would have Steve Witkoff, his chief envoy, ask Mohammed Bakr Khalibaf, who was the one who gave the order to hand him over. And either Khalibaf can or he can't. But if he can't, that's a sign that Khalibaf is the wrong person.
1: So who gave the order to hit the merchant ships?
2: Yes.
1: That's interesting. The only people that are really good at eliminating Iranians are the Israelis. The presidents were reluctant to maybe get the Israelis back in the fold at this point, even though I think they're going to act on their own behalf at some point when it becomes clear what we're doing. So what would be your next move?
2: Well, I always try to remind people, and I say this as a military analyst, that the Israelis drive more German submarines than the German Navy does. So the Israelis are capable and they have the intelligence to do what they're going to do. What I'm told is that during Operation Epic Fury, the Americans and the Israelis worked together with such interoperability, it even exceeded the way the United States and the United Kingdom worked together during World War II. We were that close. And if President Trump wants to farm out certain missions to the Israelis in the Venn diagram of national interests, I have no doubt that the Israelis could probably accomplish what's needed.
1: So, Michael Rubin, in the weeks that they were fighting together, was there something wrong with, and I asked Netanyahu this, the Prime Minister this on Tuesday, was there, in retrospect, was there something about that battle plan or about the Iranians' resistance that surprised you or that fell short?
2: Okay. First of all, there was a discrepancy between Trump and Netanyahu on what came next. Netanyahu really liked the former crown prince, Reza Pahlavi. As far as Trump was concerned, that guy failed his audition. Number two, there was genuine surprise that Iranians didn't come out to fight in the street. Number three, however, was strategic patience. The Israelis had it. The Americans didn't. Now, you know, I actually talked to some American targeting officers and war planners about this, and they said, no, we disprove this notion that Americans have no strategic patience, because for 30 years we had been updating targets and we managed to decapitate the regime in the last weeks. So maybe I'm wrong to talk about strategic patience, but we certainly didn't have the political patience. And look, when you have a hornet's nest, you have two good options. One is to leave it alone. The other good option is to get rid of it. But you don't want to come down the middle, lightly tapping it with a stick and then walk away. And it seems, unfortunately, that's what the United States did in this case.
1: Even when we were fighting, as opposed to when we walked away, while we were fighting, you thought we could have hit harder?
2: While we were fighting, the problem was political statements that gave the Islamic Revolutionary Guard Corps confidence that they could outlast us. And that impedes any notion of surrender or people defecting.
1: Interesting. And now that the internet's back together, if you hit them again, you wonder if the people were able to communicate if that had something to do with it. Also, Michael, in defense of the Iranian people, they're not armed. And between 20 and 40,000 were just killed in cold blood. So that does tend to dispirit a population.
2: You're absolutely right. I am reminded of what happened in Serbia when Bill Clinton, however, bombed Serbia back in 1999. When that bombing campaign ended, Slobodan Milosevic remained in power. But the next year he was overthrown because Slobodan Milosevic wasn't able to pay his salaries and many of its constituencies, the top generals, had been killed. I sort of wonder whether something could happen in that case. But my biggest fear is what you just voiced, Brian. We've never seen a regime aside from North Korea with the degree of cruelty that Iran has.
1: They are the worst. Michael Rubin, thanks so much. Every word you said was valuable. Truly appreciate it.
2: Thank you.
1: Back in a moment.
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7: Iran's Revolutionary Guard says it has bombed U.S. military sites in Kuwait and Bahrain in response to a new round of United States strikes. Construction moving forward at Sandalwood High School with upgrades to parking areas, the bus loop, and the school's public universities. Benjamin Fridkiss, 104.5 WOKV.
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20: For anyone watching who doesn't know, can you tell us what happened?
21: Honestly, I just am a little sassy sometimes, and I'm good. I've mastered at, like, getting in people's heads. Like, right. I've just mastered it, and I think that's game within the game. We just talked about it. And of course, like, I saw that I already had her. And first of all, what actually happened, though, someone got called Caitlin got called for a technical, and both of them should have had a technical. And so I just went up to the ref and I was like, I wouldn't say you're her.
0: Yeah.
21: I was like, shouldn't she get a technical too? And she was like, well, don't you bleep, bleep, point at me. And I was like, oh, shouldn't have said that. And then that's where you got that
3: and
21: photo.
3: That's where the point is.
1: And that was Sophie Cunningham talking about defending Caitlin Collins from a, that was Caitlin, I always say Collins, who was an anchor on CNN. Caitlin Clark, who was being stepped on again, and she's pretty much the bodyguard. She is the big blonde woman, girl, very attractive. She also happens to be a martial arts expert, and she was on with James Corden last night just talking about what she's done. She said, this is how dumb it is, how rude they are with Caitlin Clark. She's one of the best players ever to play college basketball. Excuse me, college basketball, of course, but pro basketball. And they're doing an advertisement for 30 years at the WNBA, and they don't put her on it. She said, they put me on it. She goes, I am not one of the best players now. I shouldn't be on it now, let alone all time. So they just have a problem with Caitlin Clark in the league. But Sophie Cunningham has emerged as a real outlaw in a fun way. She's the one who was pointing her finger at the opponent that knocked Caitlin Clark down. Listen to the Brian Kilmeade Show. Keep in mind, countdown to Pensacola, Saturday night at 8 o'clock, streamed on Fox Nation. 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
7: Good morning, Jacksonville.
27: Just sadness that people have to resolve their issues with gun violence.
7: The feeling of many in our community after a shooting death in Arlington during the afternoon. JSO is searching for the person who shot a man. It was the seventh shooting since Friday. AJ Jordan with the anti-violence group Mad Dads lives near the shooting scene.
27: Shootings can happen anywhere, whether it's in Arlington, you know, West Side. It happens anywhere, and anytime it's happened, that means there's violence in that area and that the community need to step up and tell what they know.
7: According to JSO records, there have been 27 murders in Jacksonville so far this year. A newly released criminal affidavit details how campaign consultants and three St. Johns County elected officials allegedly conspired to deceive Republican voters in the election. According to the affidavit, Brianna Jordan, who owned two consulting firms, organized a secret envelope stuffing operation at a St. Augustine home in August of 2024.
0: St. John's County GOP chair Denver Cook raised the alarm about these fake voter guides that began appearing in voters' mailboxes. The fake guides made false claims about the candidates endorsed by the local party.
2: It changed how the turnouts were, in who won and who lost in our community.
0: 2 years later, the announcement of five indictments has Cook feeling vindicated, but also disturbed given the scope of the allegations and who was charged.
2: This was a mass scale deception involving tens of thousands of dollars, tens of thousands of fraudulent mailers.
7: The law firm representing all three elected officials issued a statement telling us their clients look forward to the conclusion of this matter and will have no further comments at this time. And after pushing the issue for months, Governor DeSantis putting some distance between himself and the property tax amendment on the November ballot.
3: If someone asked me to do something, I'm not saying I wouldn't, but in terms of leading the effort, in terms of me saying, here we go, we're going to do this, we're going to do all that, I'm not going to do it.
7: The legislature put the expanded homestead exemption at a lower level than the governor wanted and made no changes to the exemption for school property taxes. DeSantis says he will vote for the measure, but he will not campaign for it. Benjamin Fridkiss, 104.5 WOKV.
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0: A 7 on the WOKV weather meter. Partly sunny, still hot and humid today. Our highs reaching again the mid to upper 90s. Inland, lower to mid 90s all the way to the coast with an isolated afternoon shower and storm. But it's going to be hot and humid beforehand. Heat advisory in effect midday and into the afternoon. Overnight drying up and still warm in the 80s and overnight into the upper 70s for morning lows. From the Action News Shack's First Alert Weather Center, I'm meteorologist Garrett Biedenball for 104.5 WOKV.
1: First Alert traffic from the Strata Air Conditioning and Heating Traffic Center.
5: On the East Beltway, northbound of Bay Meadows Road, a crash on the right shoulder is causing delays back to State Road 9B. Spot something on the roads? Call the traffic tip line, pound 250, keyword West Palm Traffic. I'm Ron Hersey.
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7: The city of Jacksonville is exploring the possibility of moving the Amtrak station from the west side to downtown. JTA is warning customers about a new scam with fake refunds. And the nation's three largest egg producers have reached a $3.3 million settlement with the federal government over allegations of price fixing. Benjamin Fridkiss, 104.5 WOKV.
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13: From the Midtown Manhattan, heard around the country, around the world. Brian Kilmeade Show coming to you, and I appreciate you being there. This hour, we got a lot going on. We're still monitoring events over in Turkey, where the president had his third bilateral in 3 hours. His last one was with the Syrian president. And I'm Al-Shira, and I'm not too sure that he got too many questions. I was trying to watch while hosting the show, so it's not easy. Not making excuses, just not easy. Ambassador Kurt Volker was watching. He's going to be joining me in 35 minutes. Karl Rove is always watching. He's going to join me in two. So let's get to the big three.
12: Number three.
13: Can we put the unhinged conspiracy theories to rest? Charlie Kirk's alleged assassin hearing continues as the judge hears the evidence, and it's overwhelming that Tyler Robinson is seen on site multiple times, multiple angles, with a gun, a rifle down his leg, DNA on the rooftop, DNA on the towel covering the gun. He's got his parents and his lover admitting that they did it, that Tyler Robinson did it, yet these people are going for clicks and want to say that Israel's involved or Erica Kirk had her husband killed. It is sickening and it's got to stop.
12: Number two.
14: Given that you have a sort of ascendant role in the Democratic Party, could you talk about the main Senate race? Do you think that Graham Plattner should drop out of the race?
15: I believe that it's time for him to drop out of the race.
13: Yeah, Mayor Mamdani, suddenly a power broker in the Democratic Party. Dems in dire straits as in Maine, as the despicable Graham Plattner refuses to leave without his demands being met. And there are some who believe he's not going to leave at all with only 5 days left to replace him.
12: Number one.
16: Is the ceasefire done? Is the MOU dead?
17: That's a very interesting question. To me, I think it's over. I don't want to deal with them anymore. They're scum. You know what scum is? They're scum. They're sick people.
13: Really is. President Trump speaks at NATO as he rips our allies for being MIA on Iran, takes aim at Spain, and a ceasefire is essentially done as he pounds Iran with 80 strikes and promises to hit him again tonight. He's going to have a press conference shortly, too. Karl Rove, you know, everybody knows what you do and what you know. Your thoughts about this very transparent, impactful NATO summit when it comes to first Iran?
19: Well, first of all, the president is right to be upset with the Iranians. He should not be upset with our NATO allies. There are two of them he should be upset with. Spain refused and France refused to allow us to use our bases there in support of the operation. But remember, the president's angry with them for not coming along. He didn't tell them what was happening. They knew about it when the rest of the world knew about it. There was no consultation in advance. I'm not suggesting he should have consulted with them in advance. This was a highly confidential mission launched on the basis of intelligence that the Israelis had. And the president made a decision to launch. But he shouldn't be then critical of the Europeans for not jumping on board immediately. He didn't, you know, you need to build this kind of thing. If you want them to be there, you need to go to them as we did before Iraq and Afghanistan and say, we need your help. And would you be willing to help? And in what ways would you be able to help? The president felt rightly that he didn't have the time and worried about the secrecy of the mission thereby. but he shouldn't now be so critical of them. What he ought to be doing is applauding the ones who are starting to muscle up like they should, like the Poles and the Czechs and the Germans and others, and be applauding them and encouraging everybody else to follow their example. He brought about a monumental change in NATO by he and Vladimir Putin for different reasons. Putin because he was a threat, Trump because he was encouraging, and he ought to be encouraging these new European nations rather than castigating them all for, you know, the failures of two nations to be supportive of our efforts in the Middle East.
2: Carl, it's interesting. At 4 a.m, I don't expect you to have been up then. I have to be and welcome it. The president had a press conference. And he was kind of mad at NATO, just like you just said. When he came back 2 hours later and sat with Zelensky, he said a lot of love in the room, a lot of respect given to the U.S. for upping the amount of money each year spending on the defense. And I'm thinking to myself, something happened. And it wasn't just a matter of them complimenting. My hunch is it wasn't just a matter of them complimenting about what you just said. I think they said something, because Ruta is pushing for that, on supporting the operations in Iran. And my sense is something's going to emerge from that. I don't know if your instincts are the same.
19: Well, my suspicion is that the Europeans understand how critical an open Strait of Hormuz is to their economies and to them. I mean, 20% of the world's oil flows through that narrow strip of water. And if it is closed by the Iranians or controlled by the Iranians, everybody in the world is going to suffer, including the Europeans, even if they don't derive, you know, oil and gas from the region. But they do. They do get tremendous amounts of natural gas and oil from the region. So, you know, it's to their advantage, and they do bring some capabilities, particularly on the marine side, the naval side, to the efforts to keep the strait open and to diminish Iran's ability to threaten.
2: I was talking to Congressman Byron Donaldson. He said, realize what it would have meant for us, everybody bent out of shape, that he acted without permission, without warning, and everything you said is correct, and the president always does things a little bit different, the smallest and biggest things, always different. No one's going to be like him, for better or for worse. But now, since then, can you imagine if our allies, NATO, lined up to escort merchant ships, commercial vessels through the strait, one after another? What kind of message that would have sent to insurers, to the world markets, and let alone the actual results of getting them through cleanly? And that could I'd love to see that happen still.
19: Yeah. Well, you get more with honey than vinegar, and the president ought to put he's really good at honey when he wants to, so he ought to be out there putting out a little bit more honey and less vinegar.
2: So I want you to hear what he said. Let's switch to Ukraine. So he's sitting with Zelensky. They talked about how their relationship evolved. He said, we get along quite well now. And President Zelensky chimed in and says, and we'll continue to be. And then they had this to say about patriots, which we are short of. But listen to this.
3: One of the things I think we're going to be talking about today, a little birdie told me this, about the fact that we'll give them the right to make patriots. We'll show them how to do it. It's very complex, actually, but it's you'll figure out the complexity quickly. And we're talking about that, and the company that makes them, which is building now 4 plants, you know, all of our companies, will be able to do this in 2 to 3 months. If you order a patriot, now you have to wait a long time for them. Same thing with Tomahawks. We have a lot of certain equipment, but with they call it the elite equipment. And you don't need elite equipment necessarily for war. But so one of the things we're going to be talking about is we're going to give a license to you to make Patriots. That's pretty cool, right? This way you can't complain that we're not giving them enough. It's say, make them yourself. We haven't informed the company of that yet, but that'll work out all right. You know, sure, they'll be thrilled. But, you know, they'll be able to do it. You'll be able to figure that out. Most countries couldn't do that. No. If I said that to most countries, they wouldn't know what I'm talking about. But this is a very ingenious group. And what I like about that, it's a defensive situation as opposed to an offensive. But I think one of the things you might want to be talking about is that.
2: Carl, that's some General Keane has brought up, Mark Thiessen's talked about, perhaps you did too. This is a great move. What hurdles remain to get that done? Any?
19: Well, these things are easily said and difficult to execute, but if there's something that the Ukrainians have shown in the last several years, it's their ability to take these tech issues affecting defense and deal with them. I mean, they are now the world's leader in drone warfare. We're learning from them. They're supplying drones to us and to our allies. And I think this is a great move. And, you know, congratulations to both presidents for having arrived at this solution. And yes, this is important. We need to recognize that we need to increase our industrial base in order to be safe and to deter our enemies. But we also need our allies to be similarly positioned. And what better place to do that than in a place where A, they're innovative and ingenious and have demonstrated their ability to handle these kind of missions, and probably most important of all, demonstrated the need for them. I mean, if they remember all those days, the early days of this conflict, when they were expected to fold, Ukraine was expected to be gone and recovered by Russia and returned to its status of a colony. And instead they have fought. And today, I mean, think about it, just over the weekend, 1,500 miles away from the border of Ukraine and Russia, they struck the largest refinery that the Russians have in Siberia. Says something about their ability to wage modern war.
2: But what about Raytheon and Lockheed Martin? Do you think they'll stand in the way? Because they own the right. I mean, they own the licenses, the patents.
19: Well, they'll make money off of it. And they'll have a new partner. They'll have an additional facility to make things. I'm sure there are highly technical issues, and I'm sure there's some proprietary things that they're going to be concerned about. But this is a good business deal for them. They've got a willing partner who's willing to say, yeah, give us a license and we'll pay you for the ability to make your weapons.
2: All right, good. That's what I'm hoping for. I was just seeing some stats on Russia. Do you know their GDP was supposed to grow 1.4, now it's down to 0.5? Do you know that their businesses, corporate businesses, have $91 billion they can't pay on loans from the Russian government? And do you know that over 500,000 Russians have gone bankrupt over the last year? Something's happening with that 150 million person population country. They can't replenish their troops. They're dragging them out of Africa. So something's going on here, Carl.
19: Yeah, they're losing. Putin made a bad bet, and he's doubled down and doubled down and doubled down again and again and again. And the Ukrainians are fighting a smart war, hitting them where it hurts the most. Think about it. People in Moscow, the capital of Russia, are standing in line for hours to get a couple of gallons of gas in their tanks. I mean, this is an economy that's hurting. And if he doesn't do something to reduce reduce the threat to his economy, he's in deep trouble. And I don't see what he can do to reduce the threat to his economy short of suspending the war.
2: I want you to talk politics now. Graham Platner is one of the worst human beings, let alone candidates, you can imagine. Now comes out with two separate women and a third, perhaps, coming out accusing him essentially of rape. And saw the New York Times looks as though they were caught soft pedaling the entire thing. But before we talk about Karl Rove's opinion of Platner, this is what Democrats were saying just a week ago. Cut 15.
6: I haven't followed the minute by minute of what's happened over the last few days, but I do think there's a difference.
8: I'm going to do everything I can to make sure that Graham Platner is the next senator from the state of Maine.
9: He did 2-3 tours of duty in Iraq. He came back with a PTSD. That's not an excuse, but he said that he had a problem with alcohol. He had an ugly period in his life, and he believes that he is transformed.
10: Do you believe the women who have accused him of sexual misconduct?
18: Look, I don't know what you're talking about. What I know is that Graham Platner is out talking to the people of Maine.
2: He's not leaving, Carl. He's got 5 days to leave, and so far he's not leaving. This was a guy that, at the very least, was caught throwing a woman into the room, bruised her, was extremely rough with her, let alone everything else he's done with Purple Heart recipients, horrible things he said about women, horrible things, calling himself a communist and a socialist with a Nazi tattoo. Where do you go from here?
19: Well, I can't see how he can continue, but he may have enough of an ego that he thinks he can. He's got until, I think it's Monday, to withdraw. And then they've got 2 weeks to replace him. But it's a mess, and they deserve every bit of it. I love it. Elizabeth Warren, he's talking to the people. Yeah, a rapist, probably. Maybe two-time rapist. You know, certainly a thug. Certainly I didn't know it was a Nazi emblem. Yeah, really. I'm a military historian, and I'm an expert in modern warfare. But geez, that's a surprise. You really mean the Totenkopf is really like a German SS, tattoo? I mean, please. The guy's a creep. And the Democrats rallied around him because he had new energy and he seemed to have a life story that, PST and a veteran but couldn't work, And then it turns out to be, only has a house because of the VA. And it all turns out to be a fraud. He's a rich kid who went to an elite school and gets a loan from his daddy to buy his house. And, is a quote oysterman who doesn't make any money, but his wife gets paid by the oyster company and he sells the oysters to his mommy. I mean, come on. This is just thick.
2: But here we go. Does this give the Democrats a resuscitation of a chance to win that seat? Because you got to think that any candidate would be better than Graham Plattner against Susan Collins.
19: Yeah, maybe. But I mean, I think that the Democratic Party in the state is damaged goods. And look, think about who they have. They've got, you know, the woman who came in third in the race for governor and the former Senate president who came in fourth and the, you know, the this person and that person. I mean, you know, none of them are, you know, maybe they'll lightning will strike and they'll pop onto the stage and everybody will be excited. But I think the Democratic Party in Maine has got a problem with having fielded and gotten enthusiastically behind a creep.
2: Abdul El Alcide is running against Haley Stevens for the Democratic nomination. If you want Mike Rogers to win, who do you hope emerges?
19: Well, Al-Sahid. I mean, he's a far left winger. He is said incredibly unbelievable things. He's for the, you know, the squad agenda. And anti-Israel, and I think Mike Rogers would who is a, you know, hail fellow well met, sort of the kind of guy that you'd be comfortable leaning over the back fence and saying you want to come over for a beer and a brat. I mean, I think Mike stands a good chance. He came within 0.2 of winning it last time around. And I think particularly against El Sayed, he'd have a great shot.
2: Unbelievably qualified, FBI, military background, House Select Committee. So unbelievably qualified.
19: Yeah. And really smart guy and really nice guy, too. I mean, that's right. One of the great things.
2: That's how I describe Karl Rove. Smart and nice guy.
19: Yeah, well, he's Michigan nice. I'm sort of Texas Norwegian nice. So.
2: Karl Rove, thanks so much. We really learned a lot. Always. Thanks so much, sir.
19: Thanks, pal. All the best.
2: Back in a moment.
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7: 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And a federal court stops a Florida law that bans woke instruction in public universities. 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
6: There was a real significant chance in that game against Egypt that this Argentina was going out. But they have arguably the greatest player in the world who seemed today, Mossy, I don't know if you got this sense, that there was something more at stake other than, you know, just getting back to the World Cup. And I don't doubt he wants to get back to the World Cup. But the way that he played and the emotion that he showed in this comeback was something to behold.
7: Well, I was talking about Argentina being down 2-0 to Egypt late, them scoring three goals. And one of the reasons why I believe I can answer Lexi is he missed a penalty kick. So if they lose by one goal and he's 38, 39 years old, figure he's not coming back again to the World Cup. I wouldn't think, but he's already defied logic. So this is his last World Cup game, knowing that his missed penalty kick would cost his team a chance of repeating as world champs. That would be enough. But I'll tell you, this is twice. First against Cape Verde, they were down. They came back and then came back again. So then they have this against Egypt. We'll see what they're going to do next. And it's going to be interesting to see the matchups here on in. We know that 42 million people, if you take Fox's ratings and you take Telemundo's ratings, 42 million people watched the U.S. team play, and they just were so terrible. And they know it, and they've said it. France against Morocco, this is the quarterfinals. Spain against Belgium, Spain, please win 100-0. Norway against England, I want them both to win. Argentina, Switzerland, it's going to be fantastic. What a great World Cup.
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10: Good morning, Jacksonville. The Clay County Sheriff Michelle Cook is being sued by a woman who was hurt in a DUI crash caused by one of its deputies. The victim says the sheriff's office failed to detect a drinking problem that allegedly went on for years.
11: The former deputy also testified that he stored alcohol in the bed of his truck almost daily, drank on duty for about a year and a half, and had not been tested for alcohol in years. He also said deputy vehicle inspections were rare.
10: Action News Jax's Deja Mayfield reports two supervisors testified that if the deputy was able to store alcohol in his vehicle for years without detection, it would represent a breakdown in supervision. The sheriff's office said that it does not want to comment on pending litigation. Denmark's prime minister vows to defend her territory after President Trump again said the U.S. should control Greenland. Jonathan Savage reports.
12: This summit was meant to be about Europe proving it could defend itself with less American support. It threatens to be overshadowed by President Trump's renewed claim to Greenland.
13: That should be controlled by the United States, not by Denmark.
12: Danish Prime Minister Mette Frederiksen was asked, is Denmark ready to militarily defend Greenland?
14: Of course we will defend the Kingdom of Denmark.
12: The president previously ruled out military action. NATO Secretary General Mark Rutte insists the alliance can make sure U.S. interests are

0: and was once considered a rising star of the Democratic Party. The 46-year-old was arrested July 2nd. He's charged with marijuana possession and unlawful possession of a controlled substance. Benjamin Fredkiss, 104.5 WOKV.
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16: A 7 on the WOKV Weather Meter. Partly sunny, still hot and humid today. Our highs reaching again the mid to upper 90s. Inland, lower to mid 90s all the way to the coast with an isolated afternoon shower and storm. But it's going to be hot and humid beforehand. Heat advisory in effect midday and into the afternoon. Overnight drying up and still warm in the 80s and overnight into the upper 70s for morning lows. From the Accident Shack's First Alert Weather Center, I'm meteorologist Garrett Biedenball for 104.5 WOKV.
17: First Alert traffic from the Strata Air Conditioning and Heating Traffic Center.
18: On the East Beltway northbound at Bay Meadows Road, that earlier crash has moved to the right shoulder. Delays continue back to 9B. I-95 southbound at Gulf Air Boulevard, there's debris on the roadway. Spot something on the roads? Call the traffic tip line, pound 250, keyword West Palm Traffic. I'm Ron Hersey.
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0: The city of Jacksonville is exploring the possibility of moving the Amtrak station from the west side to downtown. JTA is warning customers about a new scam with fake refunds. And the nation's three largest egg producers have reached a $3.3 million settlement with the federal government over allegations of price fixing. Benjamin Fredkiss, 104.5 WOKV.
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0: that now initiative moved to our hands. Not totally, but moved. We are trying to move this war to the sky from the battlefield. That's why we now began to control the battlefield. This is very important. It's difficult when you have less people to move them back. But we found another way how to do it, to cut their logistic for their army. It's about weapon, petrol, diesel, without massive human losses. That is the difference between us, by the way.
1: So that is President Zelensky talking about how he's changed the complexion of the war by bringing it to the air, technically without an air force, with a drone force, and then eventually got a few F-16s when we were able to train pilots on them. But you remember, that was been slow walked entirely by Joe Biden, to the point where he said no, then eventually said yes, and we'll take a few, and then we'll begin to train. We'll wait 6 months to train them. But President Trump ended up giving it to him. Ambassador Kurt Volker joins us now. Ambassador, we've been in this war now for, not we, but the Ukrainians and Russians have been fighting now for 5 years. Do you think that this is coming to an end?
2: I think it's changed decisively. Ukraine now has an advantage. Drone attacks, counter-drone, electronic warfare, long-range strikes, medium-range strikes, logistics. Ukraine is doing very, very well. Their weak point is air defense, where the Russians have missiles that can get through, and that's where President Trump's decision to license the Patriot technology so they can build their own Patriots. That's a huge step there. But I think it has turned, and eventually Vladimir Putin is going to need a ceasefire.
1: Does he know it? I mean, has he ever shown any sign of a ceasefire? In anything he's ever done his entire career?
2: Right. No, he will never show weakness. He'll never admit that he needs anything. He'll always want to put on that bravado. But the reality is coming down on him. Their finances are not going to sustain this war, and their recruitment is not going to sustain the number of losses they're having on the battlefield. So this is coming down on him, and he can see it.
1: So I'm looking at some of the stats. Do you know the Russian economy was supposed, the GDP was supposed to grow at 1.3, which is terrible. Now it's downgraded to 0.4. Do you know 500,000 Russians have just declared bankruptcy in the last month or so? And do you know also their businesses, corporations, owe $91 billion to Russian banks? They're unable to make this stuff. A lot of it is, weapons manufacturers. So it's hard. Yeah. It does seem like it's collapsing. At the same time, they have enough drones to wreak havoc on Kyiv.
2: Yeah, it's the missiles that are really the worst. The drones, the Ukrainians have gotten very good at shooting down now. The Russians will send 400 to 600 a night. The Ukrainians will shoot down 85-95% of them. But ballistic missiles or cruise missiles, they get through, and they are really wreaking havoc. But you're totally right about the economy, Brian. And I don't believe those statistics even. I don't think that they actually have positive economic growth. I think it's in the red already. They have very high inflation. They are losing their oil export and oil refining capacity. So a country that's supposed to be an energy powerhouse actually has gas lines all over the country now because people can't get enough gasoline.
1: So the president's over and he's going to have a press conference, I think, shortly, but he's already had three. So he this morning was really upset with our allies, NATO allies, and he talked about not letting us use our bases, and I don't blame them. But on the second hand, when he came out, he said there was a lot of love in that room and respect towards the United States. And I was wondering what you heard, Ambassador Volker, about what might have went on behind closed doors that may have changed the president's perspective.
2: Yeah, I think there were several countries that spoke up that praised his leadership and gave him credit for the increase in defense spending that most NATO countries have done. And they came out with statistics about how much more they are spending, what they are spending it on, how this is going to strengthen NATO as a whole. So I think he basically got what he wanted out of all of this. He likes to keep the pressure on. He likes to keep the criticism and the insults and singling out countries or leaders. But he also wants to take credit for having achieved something that really is pretty remarkable.
1: Would you give the F-35 to Turkey?
2: Well, you have to manage one big issue, which is the S-400. If you put an F-35 in the same zone as an S-400, there is a high risk that our advanced technology will somehow make it into Russia's hands. And so we have to be very careful about that. But assuming we can manage that issue, assuming we can separate the technologies or get the Turks to give the S-400 to Ukraine or get them out of Turkey, then yes, I would do that. And I think that Turkey has been a very strong strong ally of the United States in many dangerous parts of the world. And it would help cement Turkey's role within NATO. X-35 is becoming the NATO standard aircraft now.
1: But some people worry, including Michael Rubin, he came out and said, I'm a little worried that them reverse engineering it and marketing it to some of our enemies, like who are allies, like Iran is a friend of theirs, Russia is a friend of theirs.
2: Yeah, I think that, reverse engineering an F-35 aircraft is not going to be an easy feat. So I would be not so worried about that on some simpler technologies, perhaps. And in terms of the use of the F-35 by Turkey, I think the way these things work is that we will be deployed with them. We are already in bases in Turkey. We will have a lot of interface between the U.S. and Turkey in the way these things are developed and used.
1: So I want you to hear what Olivia Beaver said of the Wall Street Journal about possible tensions within his party on this. Cut 13.
3: I think this is another step in the direction of Republicans feeling uncomfortable with the president's policies. Whether or not you hear them as loud as vocally, they tend to do things more back-channeled. But it comes after the Iran deal that you saw some of these senators being a little bit more bullish in their comments, saying we don't like this deal, we think that there's too many concessions in place, and now we're possibly seeing the ceasefire starting to fall apart. In terms of the negotiations with Turkey. Mm. I think that you're going to be seeing a lot of pushback through the back channels because you're essentially putting someone who could tilt the balance of power in the Middle East.
1: Your thoughts?
2: Yeah, I think that we have a lot of interest with Turkey that overlaps. I mean, put yourself on the map where Turkey is and look around. You've got Russia, Ukraine, Black Sea in the north. You've got Iran in the east. You've got Iraq. You've got Syria. You've got Lebanon. You've got energy resources in the Eastern Med. There's a lot where we share interests with Turkey, and we should be trying to figure out how to work together with them on that whole range of issues. And I think we can manage the technology issue, which is real, but I think we can manage the technology issue with the F-35. Iran is a different story, and I think the person we just heard from there, she's absolutely right. This memorandum of understanding was pretty clumsy. It was aimed mostly at stopping hostilities and getting oil and gas prices down for a period of time before the midterm elections, but it was not resolving the Strait of Hormuz, and it was not resolving the nuclear issue. And sure enough, here we are again. Iran is trying to close the Strait of Hormuz or assert its control over ships that go through there. We don't like that. We push back on that. But I think we're going to see this tense dynamic between President Trump and the Iranians for several more months. I don't think we're resolving it, and I don't think that the status quo is something we're going to be happy with.
1: Yeah, so far the market doesn't like it. We're down 800 points, and I'll say the president says he's going to hit him again tonight. So it's up to see if Iran's going to realize they're no longer allowed to sell oil, and we hit him 80 times. So at one point, yeah. You wonder, they realize they're not achieving any of their objectives. So I want you to hear, just about Greenland before I let you go. The president of the United States went right back into it and said, I'm not giving up on Greenland. Cut four.
4: Well, that's what hurt my relationship with NATO, because Greenland doesn't help Denmark. Denmark doesn't spend money to really help Greenland, but it's an important part for the United States. And it's surrounded by China ships and Russian ships. And that's not going to happen. The ships it's not going to happen. It was Greenland that, and it continues to be, that should be controlled by the United States, not by Denmark.
1: And at the very least, do a partnership, get some rare earth and start building up our bases, which we could start. So your thoughts, because you are a diplomat, Ambassador.
2: Well, look, President Trump didn't go to Ankara to talk about Greenland. A journalist asked him a question and pushed his button on that. So he said what he always says. The reality is somewhat different than what he described, though. We have a treaty with Denmark from 1951 that gives us the right to do anything militarily on Greenland that we're going to need to do. And the Danes support that, and they do pay money, unlike what he said. They pay money for the social welfare of the Greenlanders who live there, something we would not want to do. And they pay for the host nation support for any bases that are there. The lack of military capacity on Greenland today is a result of decisions of his predecessors, President Trump's predecessors, who withdrew forces from Greenland. We used to have 17 bases there. We have, I think, just one right now. So we can fix this. We're in talks with Denmark at technical military levels. We are coming up with the plans for what to do about this. I think some journalists just pushed his button and got him to talk about Greenland. That's not really what he went there to talk about.
1: So what I would love to do is, it looks like Scott Bessent, the Treasury Secretary, is convinced our Gulf allies to give us access to their bank accounts, Iran's bank accounts, that they're in their country since they've been rocketed so often and done so much damage. I think that would be great. I also would like to see, Ambassador, tell me if it's possible, using some of the frozen funds to unfreeze, to pay back, to rebuild our bases, number one, from the damage that they did, and rebuild and pay back the Americans whose family, whose loved ones have been lost or been taken hostage.
2: Yeah, we should be. So there's a difference, as your listeners will know, between frozen assets and seized assets. And a lot of the Iranian assets are frozen. They still belong to Iran, but they can't access it. We should be taking some steps to seize assets for exactly the kind of things that you're talking about. These are deliberate acts that Iran has done to damage our bases, to damage infrastructure, to kill American servicemen. We should look at that as reparations, which is an established legal principle, and find a way to seize those assets for those purposes.
1: Especially if you're going to go ahead and freeze some of it. But are you agree with the Wall Street Journal that we should, now that we stopped letting them sell sanctioned oil, should we keep those sanctions on, take that off the table?
2: We should never have lifted the sanctions. And I hope that we take advantage of the opportunity to put them right back in place again. Because, you know, I can understand President Trump making a call that we don't want to be in a major war with Iran. We can kick the nuclear issue down the road for a while. We can try to get the strait open. But unleashing the unleashing the assets, giving them money, helping them sell oil globally, this doesn't make any sense. We should not be doing any of that.
1: Ambassador, it's a very fluid time, a very interesting time. Thanks so much for joining us. Everything's on hyperspeed these days.
2: It is. Good to talk with you, Brian.
1: Same here. Back in a moment. We'll wrap things up.
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7: Iran's Revolutionary Guard says it has bombed U.S. military sites in Kuwait and Bahrain in response to a new round of United States strikes. Construction moving forward at Sandalwood High School with upgrades to parking areas, the bus loop, and the school's lacrosse.
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8: I think all the allegations are true. He's a liar, a racist, an anti-Semite.
9: Homophobe.
8: He's a homophobe. Yeah. Yesterday, I was sort of on the fence. I'm like, character matters. Morals matter. If I lived in Maine, I would hold my nose, and I would pull that lever, and I would vote for him. I would vote for Plattner. Right. I would.
9: Right.
8: I think he should step down at this point. I think there's no question about that.
10: So she's saying this all in June, and now we're in July, and now a woman comes out and goes, yeah, I dated him for a while, he raped me. And then the other woman just came out that was in the New York Times and says, yeah, it did the same thing to me. Why you guys, and the New York Times didn't write it, is unbelievable. And then every sitting senator, including Bernie Sanders, who propped him up, has said he should leave, but he's not leaving. Evidently, he wants to pick his replacement. He won the nomination. Now, most of this stuff was, two-thirds of the stuff was out already, and he ran away with the nomination. The governor kind of dropped out, so he had no competition. But still, he became the Democratic nominee to take on Susan Collins. I'm looking at the Washington Times today, and I believe it. They say that, you know, the only reason why Democrats have even turned on him is because he's losing to Susan Collins already. Susan Collins notoriously in Maine polls badly and wins. She's already up 4, and it's July. By October, this stuff comes out. It's probably going to only expand the lead. That's why they decide they want to get rid of her. Because all these new him, now all these new revelations come out. Here's Larry Sabato, a political expert, great friend, great guy with the University of Virginia. And they thought, you know, the Democrats thought that they were going to get this seat. Cut 24.
11: If the Maine Democrats don't get their act together quickly and don't manage to pick a respectable substitute nominee and don't manage to pick a process that wasn't as terrible as the one that picked Vice President Harris in 2024, then they might continue to invest in Maine. But if that doesn't happen, I think they will end up spending the money in these more difficult places.
10: Like Iowa, like Ohio, and maybe if they think they can win in Texas, which I think they do. But here's cut 25.
11: They have to gain at least 4 seats. You never know what's going to happen with Fetterman. It could always be 5. And you look at the map, and they've got a whole 2 of their own in Georgia and Michigan. And Michigan's looking very iffy.
10: Yeah, Michigan is looking like Mike Rogers, but they feel good about North Carolina. And they're starting to feel good about, not should feel good, but they feel they have a legitimate shot in Ohio and Iowa. That's a bit of a surprise. They think they have a shot in Texas. I don't think they do. It seems like John Thune is now getting behind, as much as he hates it. He wanted Cornyn, they're good friends. Cornyn was almost the majority leader himself, but he got primaried out, loses to Ken Paxton when the president endorsed Ken Paxton. So now it looks like they're getting behind him because the ramifications of losing Texas are just too great. It could be the majority. So that is something I think that is probably going to go the Republicans' way. They have to hold the Senate. If the president wants to do anything, like get anybody confirmed that might want to retire, step aside, like a Supreme Court justice, he's got to hold the House. So it's likely, I think it's likely they will. I thought it was really interesting. So one of the accusers, two of the three that we know of are former girlfriends. So the one's name is Lindsay Fifield. And she came out 2 weeks ago and the New York Times wrote it. And they said, well, it looks like she's a Republican. Really? But she said she was attacked, was assaulted. And then it turns out this other former girlfriend comes out and says, yeah, he assaulted me. He raped me, essentially. And she's a Republican. She's a Democrat. She says, my politics, I agree with him, but I can't allow this to happen for people to think that he's not a horrible person, got blackout drunk and attacked me. And I really want to get into the details. So Lindsay Fifield put this online last night on X. Jenny and I, that's her name, have never met or spoken. Both shared with these reporters terrifying similar details of intimate partner violence, coercive control, and cycles of abusive and love bombing. The third unnamed woman in the story did as well. But tell me again how they cannot corroborate, because they told everybody that the woman who came out yesterday and sat down with Politico and with Jake Tapper on CNN, they said the New York Times would write the story because they couldn't corroborate it. They could have went to her. They could have went to another one. They could have went to her therapist, but they decided to have to put in the Times. Because the Times, just like when they said the laptop wasn't real and the Russian hoax was authentic, they want to control your point of view. The Washington Post has gotten better on it. X has gotten straightened out because of it. That's why Elon Musk, one of his great contributions to society. Don't forget, see you in Pensacola Saturday night on Fox Nation and One Nation Sunday at 10 o'clock Eastern Time. 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
19: I'm Michelle Thibodeau. Clay County Sheriff Michelle Cook is being sued by the victim of a DUI crash caused by one of the county's now former deputies. The lawsuit claims the sheriff's office failed to detect former deputy Austin Weiser's ongoing alcoholism.
20: Sworn statements from Weiser reveal the former deputy admitted to drinking while on the job, saying, quote, I was an active alcoholic, and that he often started drinking while he was on his way home from work.
19: Deja Mayfield reports Weiser testified he drank on duty for a year and a half and had not been tested for alcohol in years. The sheriff's office said in response that it does not comment on pending litigation. An appeals court has struck down a Florida state law that would restrict teaching progressive ideas in a college classroom.
0: The Stop Woke Act was signed into law by Republican Governor Ron DeSantis in 2022 and restricts teaching ideas on race, gender, and other topics in public schools. The law remains in effect for Florida grade schools, but part of the law related to colleges was struck down Tuesday. The appellate court said the law violated the First Amendment and runs headlong into the Supreme Court endorsements of academic freedom. I'm Tammy Trujillo.
19: President Trump says more strikes on Iran may happen tonight. It comes after the U.S. and Iran traded strikes last night, and as Trump says, he believes the ceasefire is over. I'm Michelle Thibodeau for 104.5 WOKV.
21: 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And Action News Jack's chief meteorologist, Mike Burrish, has the five-day forecast on Jacksonville's morning news on 104.5 WOKV, Jacksonville's news and talk.
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33: It's a 7 on the WOKV weather meter. A heat advisory in effect midday and into the afternoon across northeast Florida. It's going to be hot and humid, partly sunny. A couple of afternoon thunderstorms, very isolated. But temperatures in the mid to upper 90s inland, lower to mid 90s at the coast. Feels like numbers 105 to 110 this afternoon. It is going to be a hot one. As we head into this evening, 80s to 70s drying up for any showers. Overnight down to the upper 70s. Partly sunny and hot again on Thursday. An isolated afternoon shower. Highs in the upper 90s. Same thing on Friday, upper 90s, an isolated afternoon shower. Saturday, Sunday, a bit more coverage of the afternoon showers or storms, but temperatures still hot and humid in the mid to upper 90s. From the Action News Jack's First Alert Weather Center, I'm meteorologist Garrett Biedenball for 104.5 WOKV.
34: First Alert traffic from the Strata Air Conditioning and Heating Traffic Center.
1: Oceanway down to the south side on the east beltway southbound. Just check the traffic maps. No real delays. A 10-minute ride from the Dames Point Bridge down to Butler Boulevard. And as you leave downtown and make your way to the south end, I-95 southbound, less than 15 minutes from I-10 down to the beltway. From the WOKV Traffic Center, I'm Brian Middleton.
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19: The city of Jacksonville is exploring the possibility of moving the Amtrak station from the west side to downtown. Three men were arrested after JSO raided two homes in Mixontown, seizing large amounts of drugs and several firearms. And Clay County Sheriff Michelle Cook being sued by a victim of a DUI crash caused by one of the county's now former deputies. I'm Michelle Thibodeau.

0: Conversationalists, it's Eric Erickson here across the United States. 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It'll be October 10th in Duluth, Georgia. There's a great Westin Hotel there. You can come hang out. I'll be hanging out with you guys. And it is all the stories that are not safe to say on radio, I can say on stage. This time we'll get into some political stuff as well. So come hang out with me October 10th. Text SHOW to 33777. For years, conservatives have been warning that something was wrong with Joe Biden. We did. For 4 years, we said there was something wrong with him. We were told that we were cruel. We were told that we were ableist. We were told that we were cynical. We were told that we were lying, that we were seeing decline where there was a stutter. Remember the stutter? A lifelong tendency of Joe Biden to misspeak, the ordinary friction of a long day because of his age. The people telling us this, they weren't just the Democrats. They weren't just the politicians. They were the anchors. They were the fact checkers. They were the explainer journalists whose entire professional identity rests on knowing better than the rubes and the hicks. And when anybody of note who confirmed what we on our side had been saying, well, those people had to be destroyed. Robert Hur was not a Fox News contributor. He was special counsel. He was appointed to examine Joe Biden's handling of classified documents, and he declined to bring charges against Joe Biden. And in explaining why, he wrote the sentence that detonated Washington. A jury, he judged, would see, and I quote, a sympathetic, well-meaning, elderly man with a poor memory. For that act of professional candor, Robert Hur was accused of gratuitous cruelty. He was accused of auditioning for a MAGA job. He was accused of trying to interfere with an election. He was accused of smearing a good man. The president summoned the cameras to prove his sharpness against Robert Hur, and we promptly confused the leaders of Egypt and Mexico. But the message to every Democrat watching was unmistakable. The penalty for telling the truth about Joe Biden's excommunication. And then June 27th, 2024. The emperor walked onto a CNN debate stage with no clothes. I apologize for the middle image, but you know, the emperor has no clothes. The emperor walked onto a CNN debate stage with no clothes. 90 minutes later, the denial machine that had run for 4 years seized up in a single night. And even then, they didn't surrender. They lingered. For weeks, loyalists insisted Biden had a cold. He had a bad night. It was a clip with a cheap fake edit until they could insist no longer. When the dam finally broke, the party that did not return the decision to the voters who had just renominated him. No. They didn't go back to the voters. They didn't have a new primary. They reached past them. They forced Joe Biden out. They dropped Kamala Harris into a general election with barely 100 days on the clock. Ask Kamala Harris how she felt about that, by the way. She still holds lingering resentment to that. In fact, that's probably why she will be the Democratic nominee in 2024 or 2028, rather, is because black female voters in particular believe that Kamala Harris was set up to fail by the way the Democrats handled it. Now, I lay all of this out again because we are now watching the exact same film, but the projector is running in Maine. Graham Plattner won the Democratic Senate nomination, running away with the vote. He got better than 70% of the primary vote after conservatives and even establishment Democrats had already begun documenting in public the opposition research the establishment pretended not to see. The socialist left pretended not to see, rather. The tattoo, widely recognized as the Totenkopf, the SS Death's Head, which he first claimed to not understand. The years on an anonymous messaging app, the explicit text to other women during his marriage. Republicans and even centrist Democrats, they didn't whisper these things. They published them. And the same class that spent 4 years insulating Biden went to work insulating Plattner. It's just text messages, waved away one Democratic senator. It seems like a bit of nothing, shrugged another, when the allegations turned physical against Lindsey Feifeld. And when a Democrat broke ranks to say what conservatives were saying the party did to him, what it had done to Robert Hur. John Fetterman, he flipped a Republican-held seat in Pennsylvania. He knows something about winning a purple state. He called Plattner what he plainly appeared to be, a misogynist, awful, terrible pig. And he was treated as the problem. Fetterman was, not the tattoo, not the conduct, not the man who engaged in the conduct, but the man who called it out on the Democratic Party side. The machine's instinct, as always, was to examine the accusation and then hunt the accuser. The clearest proof came from inside his own campaign, by the way. Genevieve McDonald. If you don't know that name, Genevieve McDonald is a former Democratic state representative in Maine, a lobster boat captain from down east Maine. She signed on as Graham Plattner's political director to lend a first-time candidate some local credibility. Then she read what Plattner had written on Reddit, and she quit the campaign. She resigned rather than stand behind a man who had blamed women for their own assaults. And when the campaign offered her $15,000 to sign a non-disclosure agreement, she turned the money down so she could warn people about Plattner and what she knew. And for that, she was branded a saboteur, a turncoat, and even, according to Plattner and his wife, quote, a destroyer of lives. That's right. She was attacked by Plattner. She was attacked by Plattner's wife. She was attacked by Democratic officials who circled the wagons around Plattner. Every warning Genevieve McDonald gave was later confirmed, down to the extramarital sex texting that his own wife had flagged for the campaign, by the way. McDonald was the first person to see the whole picture. She sounded the alarm, and the party's answer was to shoot the witness. Nowhere, by the way, was that instinct uglier than in how they handled the women, the victims, the actual victims, not Plattner and his wife. Lindsay Feifeld, a conservative who worked for the Heritage Foundation for a time, went on the record with serious allegations of physical mistreatment, but she was a Republican. So the campaign branded her a lifelong Republican operative. The party's defenders let her account die in the cold, including the defenders at the New York Times, who took a catch-and-kill approach to Feifeld's allegations. They even refused to call the witnesses that Feifeld gave them who could substantiate and corroborate the allegations. And the lesson landed exactly as intended. An accusation is only real if the accuser has the correct politics. It's only when a second woman, a progressive who shared Plattner's politics, accused him of rape, an allegation he denies, and only when the polling began to collapse, coincidentally, that Schumer and Gillibrand and Warren and Sanders and all the rest of them discovered their consciences and their exits at the exact same instant. The campaign arm that had shielded Graham Plattner announced it wouldn't spend a dollar if he stayed in the race, and suddenly there was a ballot deadline, and suddenly there was a scramble for a replacement. Now, you got to notice the pattern here, because this is the whole story. In both cases, the Democratic primary voters made a choice. In both cases, the party decided after that fact that the voters had chosen wrong. In both cases, the same institution that lectured America about authoritarianism and threats to democracy moved heaven and earth to override the express will of its own electorate the moment that will became inconvenient. The people who can't stop saying democracy's on the ballot keep discovering at the decisive moment after the election is over that they trust themselves more than their own voters. And there's a connective tissue that runs through both debacles. The press. Not because reporters conspired in a room, but because they picked a side and then behaved accordingly. Reporters in the National Press Corps dismissed, excused, and waved away every single alarm the right raised until the alarm became a fire no one could deny. And here's the irony. The press has not absorbed this. Protection, it turns out, is not a gift to the Democratic Party. It's a trap. A friendly press that suppresses a candidate's weaknesses doesn't make him stronger. It preserves him unvetted until the general election. When the shield disappears, when the voters who were never told the truth meet it all at once. Biden was protected right up until the debate stage. The protection is precisely what left his party no time to recover. Plattner was protected right up until he wasn't, right before the deadline to get him off the ballot. A hostile press vets your candidates for free. A friendly press lets them rot in place and hand you the corpse in November. The conservative movement needs to understand that, ironically, the American media, having chosen the Democrats, has actually quietly become one of the most effective weapons we on the right possess. It keeps the other side's worst candidates alive just long enough to lose to with them in the general election. The left insists that our side is the danger to democracy. But it's not conservatives who keep looking at what their own voters decided and concluding the voters must be saved from themselves. And by the way, it's the press that gives the Democrats their cover to upend the will of the voters when the candidates, covered and protected by the press, turn out to be as rotten as the Republicans said they were. Graham Plattner and Joe Biden, and don't look now, but Abdul El-Sayed in Michigan, fitting the same pattern here, a guy who has lied about his biography, who has hobnobbed with radical imams. In fact, it came out yesterday that El-Sayed had hung out with and considered friends and spoke in the mosque of his friend, the imam, who believes that gays need to be punished and homosexuality needs to be banned. Can you imagine if a Republican went to a Westboro Baptist church? You know, the God hates the gays people who show up at military funerals and the like and protest. Whatever happened to those people, by the way? Seems like they all died away. But if a Republican spoke at a Westboro Baptist church, the media would have a field day vilifying them. El-Sayed has spoken in mosques and is friends with imams who are supporters of terrorists, who have defended terrorism, who want death to the gays. And the media keeps giving the guy a pass. We know this stuff is out there. Republicans are openly talking about this. Democratic establishment guys are openly talking about El-Sayed now. And the media keeps covering for him. They don't want to turn the spotlight on him. I predict the same thing is going to happen. Charlie, maybe we need to put this in the "See, I Told You So" file, just in case it happens. That the deluge of opposition research on this guy, when it comes out, is going to be damning and fatal to his campaign. And I got to reiterate one point here, because I know I talked about a lot the right and its opposition research here, but also it was Democrats. Most of the opposition research on Plattner came out from Democrats. Republicans started talking about what they had. And I know, by the way, there's even worse stuff coming on Plattner. But it was Democrats trying to force him out of the race. And when the Democrats could not force Graham Plattner out of the race, and the voters overwhelmingly, 70% of the main Democratic voters supported him, the Democratic Party decided they knew better than democracy. The people who say we're a threat to democracy decided to say to hell with democracy and decided to override the will of the voter. And now Siri's yelling at me here. Nonetheless, something went wrong with the Democrats in Maine. They fell for the charismatic guy who is kind of cosplaying as a blue-collar voter, blue-collar worker. And it's collapsing down on them now. And many of them, you know, if he doesn't get out of the race, and by the way, it's up to him to get out of the race, and he's trying to make demands to get out of the race. He's got until Monday to get out of the race. And if he doesn't get out of the race, you know and I know, the Democrats will circle the wagons yet again around him because it's what they do.
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4: A man is dead after a stabbing last night at a home in Atlantic Beach. Police say the suspect is in custody. The city of Fernandina Beach has passed new rules and regulations on e-bikes, and shots were fired at a car driving in the Springfield area this morning. Two women inside were hit. JSO is still looking for the shooter. I'm Michelle Thibodeau.
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6: If we knew exactly how long we were going to live, it would be really, really easy to put together a financial plan, right? Depending on your goal. So if your goal was, when I die, I want the last check to bounce because I won't be around anymore. Right. What difference does it make? We can do financial planning for that. It's just that we don't know when you're going to die. So we'll make an assumption, something like, well, you'll probably die before you're 100. And then, you know, I'm kind of looking at him going, right? And then, you know, I want like a nod. Yeah, I'm going to die before. Like, okay, let's make sure. Because I had one guy go, no, 115. I'm like, oh,
2: well, Mike,
6: that's optimistic.
2: You don't want to paint yourself into a corner, right? And then go, oops.
6: Yeah, okay. Again, I was literally very happy to hear him say that. Back in the old days, you're sitting there and you go, okay, I've got this much. If I earned zero on it, we usually use 95 on a plan. Let's just say you're 65, so it's 30 years. And this is simple math, but people think this way. They go, all right, well, if I divide what I have by 30, that's how much I could take out, and it would zero right by the time I'm 95. Then you can go out from there and you go, okay, but if I put in a bank CD and I was getting like 3.5%, oh, okay, try to do that math. And then eventually you get into, well, what if it was in the stock market? But then you got the volatility and everything that goes along with it. So the longevity component obviously is extremely important. We don't know how long you're going to live. So I can show you the average rate of return on an investment, but that rate of return can't be in just 1 year because 1 year isn't indicative of what's going to happen the next year. But if you spread that over, well, it used to be 10 years, but I think now it needs to be more like 20, 30 year average, you can map it out. But then you've got sequence of returns risk, right? So it's just an average rate of return. So we're trying to define things moving forward. And if somebody can help us understand the mechanics of, well, what could I expect from the investment over time? How much risk am I taking in that investment over time? And then what are all of my investment options? Because we have several that have a defined outcome. But anytime you have a defined outcome, meaning it's literally in writing how much you're going to get paid year after year. Well, what's the catch to that? Well, the catch is if you're not going to make less than that, you're also not going to make more than that. And then, you know, you're having conversations with people about what is their personal comfort zone. So this is why I'm constantly talking about understanding all the options. Because, Cheryl, I think I literally just said something. A lot of people are going like, well, I didn't know you could get a defined outcome on an investment in the stock market that I knew what I was going to get paid and my risk was protected on the downside. But then also on the upside, the problem was I was going to get paid 12%. But if it went up 50, I was still only going to get 12. You know, a lot of people will be okay with that. And the reason they're not aware of it is they haven't been told before.
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0: Welcome back. It is Eric Erickson here. The full number, 877-973-7425. I will be headed to Las Vegas here after the show today. I'll be broadcasting from there tomorrow at my affiliate KXNT, and then have to be off on Friday. I got to give a bunch of speeches I wasn't expecting to give. But nonetheless, pray it's going to be very hot. And I know they say it's a dry heat, but so is an oven. I'd like to go to Las Vegas and hang out, and that's not going to happen. We got to get into the Iran news. There are strikes and counterstrikes. The situation looks like it's heating back up as the U.S. Withdraws its permission for Iran to sell oil. We will get there. But I want to play out some of the Plattner stuff a little more, because the executive director of the main Democratic Party has now spoken. And I'm actually impressed with struggle session with Abby Phillips. Democrats are willing to admit that this is a bad situation. What's so funny is how some of them are like, oh, you Republicans, now do this guy. You haven't said anything about this guy. You haven't said anything about this guy. No, because Graham Plattner's the story. Graham Plattner is the man who is now accused of not just raping a woman, but overnight last night, a news story came out from another girlfriend that Graham Plattner, in the middle of being intimate, take off prophylactics against the will of the woman he was with, and repeatedly did this. A guy sounds like a real piece of work. And by the way, we've all said as much for a while now, just like with Joe Biden. As I've said, we raised the red flags. We were very transparent. It's like, you know, in Texas, this is the other one in Texas. This is the one that gets me. James Tallarico is creepy. He is creepy. And we raised the red flag in Texas, too. We laid out all the opposition research. In fact, the Republicans were the ones who did it all, because Jasper Crockett didn't do much of anything. But I said at the time, Crockett would be less alienating to non-white voters than James Tallarico, and Democrats couldn't appreciate that. And they all laughed at me and said, oh, Erickson, this is like Brer Rabbit. You just want to throw us in the briar patch. You're hoping for Crockett. And I was like, no, I'm being real serious here. They went with Tallarico. The dude has now spent $3 million in positive advertising, and his polling has gone down 8 points. Told you so. You know, honestly, the trap Republicans play with Democrats is we just be honest with them, and they refuse to believe us. Now, believe me on this, the perfectly snug mattress topper, it's what you need. I'm so upset I can't take this with me to Vegas, because it's going to be like 110, 112 degrees out there, and it's like an air conditioner for your bed. 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
4: I'm Michelle Thibodeau. Two women are in critical but stable condition after a shooting in Jacksonville's Springfield neighborhood. Police say just after 6:15 this morning, someone opened fire on a car in the area of West 16th Street, hitting the vehicle multiple times. A third woman inside the car was not hurt. JSO is searching for the shooter and says that community assistance is critical in this investigation. If you have information, you are asked to call JSO or Crime Stoppers. Amid mounting complaints, the city of Fernandina Beach passes new rules and regulations on e-bikes. The ordinance would set speed limits of 10 miles an hour for bicycles and electric bicycles on sidewalks, trails, and paths, and 20 miles an hour on roadways. E-bikes would be prohibited in city parks and golf courses. One Florida town is now one step closer to a new name. Therese Crowley has more.
12: The people of Daytona Beach Shores would like a new name, asking City Hall, can we just be the Shores? Overshadowed by the bustle of Daytona Beach, a city of 75,000 known for the speedway and the boardwalk, Daytona Beach Shores is just over 5,000 with a quieter coastal residential lifestyle. In a survey to gauge public opinion, two-thirds of the locals voted yes, the Shores. Now the city commission has voted 5-0 to move the proposal along to a public reading July 28th to put the Shores on the ballot for voters in November.
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7: A 7 on the WOKV weather meter. Partly sunny, still hot and humid today. Our highs reaching again the mid to upper 90s. Inland, lower to mid 90s all the way to the coast with an isolated afternoon shower and storm. But it's going to be hot and humid beforehand. Heat advisory in effect midday and into the afternoon. Overnight drying up and still warm in the 80s. And overnight into the upper 70s for morning lows. From the Action News Jax First Alert Weather Center, I'm meteorologist Garrett Biedenball for 104.5 WOKV.
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9: Southside drivers, I-95 northbound. Watch out for a broken down car at Bay Meadows. It is over on the right shoulder. Just make sure to slow down as you're passing by it. From the WOKV Traffic Center, I'm Brian Middleton.
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11: The city of Jacksonville is exploring the possibility of moving the Amtrak station from the west side to downtown. Three men were arrested after JSO raided two homes in Mixon Town, seizing large amounts of drugs and several firearms. And Clay County Sheriff Michelle Cook being sued by a victim of a DUI crash caused by one of the county's now former deputies. I'm Michelle Thibodeau.
12: Welcome back. It is Eric Erickson here across the United States of America. The phone number, 877-973-7425. 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All the stories not safe for radio, they'll be on stage. Now, it's not necessarily kid-friendly. This is for grown-ups, folks, so just be advised. Now, I have been handed a tape. It is an undercover tape. I have acquired it through sources. I don't want to give up my sources. But I have acquired a tape. This is kind of hard to describe. This is Graham Plattner being interviewed by the Democratic Socialists. It was recorded undercover by a political activist, the Democratic Socialist, when they were looking at Graham Plattner and they were talking to him about his campaign. And I know the guy. I don't want to give up. I don't know.

0: that many Democratic socialists. I don't want to give, I got to be real careful here. Don't want to burn sources. In any event, the Democratic socialists, when they were vetting candidates, because they had one guy they wanted, decided there were too many skeletons in that guy's closet. So ironically, they went with Graham Platner and they conducted an interview. And, you know, we've heard the vetters say, well, this stuff didn't come up in opposition research. And some of it, when it finally came up, they thought it was no big deal. I have got a tape of Graham Platner meeting with these people. This is exclusive to the Eric Erickson Show audience. This is Graham Platner meeting with the vetting committee of the Democratic Socialists of America.
1: Thanks.
2: Qualifications.
3: Rape, murder, arson, and rape.
2: You said rape twice.
3: I like rape.
2: Charming. Sign right here.
0: Sorry, I couldn't help myself. Now, this one is actually real. Graham Platner Graham Platner holds all the cards in Maine. You should know that. He won the Democratic nomination. There is no way for the Maine Democratic Party to remove Graham Platner from the ballot. Graham Platner has to choose to remove himself from the ballot. This is Devin Murphy Anderson, who is the executive director of the Maine Democratic Party, giving an update on the situation overnight last night.
4: Hi, everyone. I wanted to provide you all an update on the U.S. Senate race here in Maine. As you know, the Maine Democratic Party has been working around the clock to develop a process to replace our U.S. Senate nominee that is open, inclusive, transparent, and fair. The integrity of this process is just as important as the outcome, and we are committed to ensuring that Democrats across our state can have confidence in both. Unfortunately, Graham Platner's team has repeatedly reached out to us in an attempt to put their thumb on the scale of what this process looks like. We have repeatedly reiterated to Graham Platner's team that they have no role in determining our next Democratic nominee for the U.S. Senate, nor in determining what this process looks like. We have also reiterated that Graham Platner must drop out of this race so that Democrats in Maine can focus on defeating Susan Collins this November. We look forward to making this process public as soon as Graham Platner formally withdraws from this race.
0: But notice that last part. We look forward to making this process public as soon as Graham Platner withdraws from this race. He does not have to withdraw. Probably going to. Doesn't have to. Now, assume he does. They don't have a lot of options. In fact, the guy that Platner wants, his own voters rejected in a Democratic primary for governor, according to the exit polling in that primary. So there's a problem there. Now, I'm hard on Abby Phillips. I don't particularly like Struggle Session on CNN, but I got to play this clip from Abby Phillips last night on CNN.
5: I guess it seems to me that the real problem for Democrats is that they've allowed partisanship to compromise their own values. Mm-hmm. So they, to me, it's like you either have values or you don't. Mm-hmm. And if they're not at play here, then why should they be at play for Christine Blasey Ford? Why should they be at play for any other woman who might be exactly like Lindsay Fifield and exactly like Jenny Rasikoff?
0: Fifield, I guess. I've been saying Fifield. That's okay. She's right. This is the weird thing about the age we live in. And it really is a weird thing in the current dynamic. And I don't know that we're going to get through it at any time soon. But if you pay attention to the conversations that are being had now among Democrats so often, it is they are letting Donald Trump in various ways control not just their emotions, but their actions. So take the Bulwark crowd. They have largely defended Graham Platner. They have said that essentially that the will of the people of Maine, and they would excuse his bad behaviors. And they take a how dare you lecture us, you support Donald Trump, moral high ground on. And as more and more allegations about Graham Platner came out, they kept doubling down. And now they're like, no, we didn't. We were skeptical of him, but they really weren't. And the rest of the Democratic Party, when Lindsay Fifield came out and was a Republican, they were like, well, I mean, obviously she's a Republican. We can't trust her. You know, there is no evidence to this day that Brett Kavanaugh ever even met Christine Blasey Ford. There's actually no evidence. There's never been witnesses who put them together in the same room. And yet Democrats are by faith convinced that it was so, that the allegations were real. Blasey Ford had no witnesses. In fact, the names of people that she said could corroborate wound up not corroborating the things that she said. In Lindsay Fifield's situation, she gave the New York Times 5 witnesses and said 2 would not be able to corroborate the allegations, but could confirm they were in a relationship, and the other 3 could confirm the allegations. That was never the case with Christine Blasey Ford. There were never witnesses who could confirm the allegations. With Fifield, there were 3 who could, and the New York Times chose to reach out to the 2 she told them in advance wouldn't be able to corroborate the evidence and the accusations, and then reported, well, those witnesses couldn't corroborate anything, so we can't confirm her story is true. They never called the other 3, all 3 of whom have come forward and said at the time Fifield told them the New York Times would be reaching out, and the New York Times never did. The New York Times, the Democrats, they have allowed Donald Trump to control their emotions. Look at the USA Belgium thing. I'm upset we lost, but I'm glad it's over so I can move on to other stuff now. But I mean, we clearly fired up the Belgians. Clearly they got fired up by the whole red card thing. But nonetheless, you had a bunch of people on the left deciding to root against their own American team because they really thought that Donald Trump was the one who got the red card overruled, which was not true. He denied it. Donald Trump would take credit for it if he was in charge of it. He denied it. FIFA denied it. There was an independent commission of 18 that said it wasn't so. But it didn't matter because lefty said it was so, and so the left decided to root against the United States. And what they keep doing time and time again is say, well, you people support Donald Trump. You're not a moral authority on anything. They have clearly never listened to me criticize Donald Trump. I get attacked all the time by Trump supporters for being never Trump and for hating Donald Trump. I get attacked by people who, I have people who listen to this program to hate listen to it, to call radio stations and advertisers and tell them to stop advertising and having me on the show because I have criticized their precious Donald Trump. And yet on the left, if you say anything nice about him, you're defending him. You're not allowed to say anything nice about him. You're not allowed to justify. You're not allowed to explain. You're not allowed to defend his policies in any way, shape, or form. You've got to completely hate him. And whatever he says, you got to do the opposite, which, again, is why I have said repeatedly to the White House, if you want to win in November, come out and endorse breathing oxygen, and the Democrats will all sit in their cars breathing carbon monoxide, and you will have an easy victory in November. Because the way the Democratic Party and the left operate is if Donald Trump is for it, they are against it. Donald Trump and the Republicans were against Graham Plattner, and they said, hey, there are credible allegations of sexual assault. And the Democrats said, no, there aren't. And they said, yes, they are. And here's one of the people who was abused by him. They said, well, it's a Republican. And by the way, Brett Kavanaugh. We tried to warn him. Time and again, we tried to warn them, and they didn't want to hear it. They didn't want to believe it. They didn't want to acknowledge it. And this is where we are, folks. This is where we are. The reality is that as long as the Democrats keep positioning themselves and maneuvering themselves based on where the Republicans are and what the Republicans think, the Republicans are kind of in the driver's seat. Even if the Republicans actually lose the House in November, and I do think that's likely, not by much, but I think they lose some. I think they save save the Senate, though. But the Republicans will be in the driver's seat because wherever they are, the Democrats will define themselves in opposition to it, which makes the Republicans more powerful. And the Democrats keep going more and more crazy. As Donald Trump becomes louder about socialism and communism, the Democrats become more communist and socialist. And Hispanic voters in this country, they don't like the socialists. They don't like the communists. They just keep defining themselves by whatever Republicans say. They don't really even stand for anything. Republicans want to secure the border, so Democrats want open border. Republicans want law and order and to be tough on crime. Democrats want to put in progressive judges and defund the police. You know, Abdul El-Sayed in Maine, or in Michigan, rather, has been lying now, saying that he never supported defunding the police. Audio has now come out of Abdul El-Sayed saying he wanted to defund the police. He actually says it's a good idea to defund the police, and yet he's lying now to the public and saying, I never believed that. I never said that. He deleted his old tweets and said they were taken out of context. CNN's got the audio of him from 2020 supporting defunding the police. He's like, is it AI? The Republicans were for funding the police, so the Democrats were for defunding the police. The Republicans are for securing the border, so Democrats are for unsecure borders. Republicans are for crackdown on illegal immigration. Democrats are for the illegal immigrants. Republicans want to arrest the criminals. Democrats want to let them out on the streets. Republicans are for oil and gas, so Democrats are for wind and solar. Republicans are for capitalism, so Democrats are for communism. It's just wherever the Republicans are, that is the position the Democrats take the opposite of. And we are leading them off a cliff. It's kind of funny to watch. And because the press is so in the tank with them, the press is complicit in helping them drive off the cliff. I mean, this is like Thelma and Louise. You got the New York Times and MS Now in the driver's seat with the Democratic candidates cheering them on as they go off the cliff. And the rest of us are just watching, marveling at this. And this is why, yes, I think the Republicans lose the House in November, because the party in power tends not to have a good midterm. But also, the Democrats aren't right where they need to be. That they don't have the polling advantage that they should have, because the American public doesn't particularly like them, and their candidate selection is pretty terrible. Who the heck are vetting these people?
1: Honest.
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12: 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Police say the suspect is in custody. The city of Fernandina Beach has passed new rules and regulations on e-bikes.
13: 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End the Jones Act waiver. 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
7: Also, he wants to freeze property taxes for seniors. Wants to freeze property taxes to help them out. Ladies and gentlemen, Congress doesn't have the power to tax property. Congress doesn't have that power. Congress doesn't tax property. So Congress can't freeze property taxes. Does this guy even know what he would do? So, you know, the theory about Abdullah Saeed and these Democratic Socialist candidates is the Democratic Socialists decided they want people who can just talk. They want people who can go anywhere and say anything and just talk a lot. And the more they talk, the better off they think they will be, the better off they think that will perform. That's actually the strategy here among the Democratic Socialists is to vet candidates by finding the talkers. Graham Plattner, talker. Darlisa Chevalier, talker. Zohran Mandami, he's a talker. Abdul El Sayed, he's a talker. He wants to talk and talk and talk, but the substance of what he says, like the rest of them, there is no substance. When you pay attention to it, it is verbal diarrhea word salads. It's like E. coli of words. They just string them together and hope you don't pay attention to the fact that they're really not making any sense. Like, for example, you want to help seniors. Okay. You want to freeze property taxes. That is not a power of the United States Congress under the Constitution of the United States of America. I realize that this guy has been a little distracted from politics until he got involved with the Democratic Socialists, and he may have an MD, but he's never actually been a doctor treating patients. His biography, like Plattner's, is made up. And by the way, Republicans have been warning the people in Michigan that this guy himself, there are real issues there with him. But they don't want to listen. They simply don't want to listen. The opposition research that comes out on Abdul El Sayed, when the Republicans, actually, when he becomes the nominee, is just going to be interesting to watch. By the way, this hour of the program is brought to you by Van Allen Golf. If you text golf to 33777, I'll send you the link, vanallengolf.com. 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
10: I'm Michelle Thibodeau. Clay County Sheriff Michelle Cook is being sued by the victim of a DUI crash caused by one of the county's now former deputies. The lawsuit claims the sheriff's office failed to detect former deputy Austin Weiser's ongoing alcoholism.
11: Sworn statements from Weiser reveal the former deputy admitted to drinking while on the job, saying, quote, "I was an active alcoholic," and that he often started drinking while he was on his way home from work.
10: Deja Mayfield reports Weiser testified he drank on duty for 1.5 years and had not been tested for alcohol in years. The sheriff's office said in response that it does not comment on pending litigation. An appeals court has struck down a Florida state law that would restrict teaching progressive ideas in a college classroom.
12: The Stop Woke Act was signed into law by Republican Governor Ron DeSantis in 2022 and restricts teaching ideas on race, gender, and other topics in public schools. The law remains in effect for Florida grade schools, but part of the law related to colleges was struck down Tuesday. The appellate court said the law violated the First Amendment and runs headlong into the Supreme Court endorsements of academic freedom. I'm Tammy Trujillo.
10: President Trump says more strikes on Iran may happen tonight. It comes after the U.S. and Iran traded strikes last night, and as Trump says, he believes the ceasefire is over. I'm Michelle Thibodeau for 104.5 WOKV.
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5: A 7 on the WOKV weather meter. Partly sunny, still hot and humid today. Our highs reaching again the mid to upper 90s. Inland, lower to mid 90s all the way to the coast with an isolated afternoon shower and storm. But it's going to be hot and humid beforehand. Heat advisory in effect midday and into the afternoon. Overnight drying up and still warm in the 80s and overnight into the upper 70s for morning lows. From the Action News Shack's First Alert Weather Center, I'm meteorologist Garrett Biedenball for 104.5 WOKV.
0: First Alert traffic from the Strata Air Conditioning and Heating Traffic Center.
22: South side to downtown I-95 northbound. We still have a broken down car at Bay Meadows over on the right shoulder. And another broken down car. This one is just before the Fuller Warren Bridge. That's blocking the left lane. From the WOKV Traffic Center, I'm Brian Middleton.
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10: The city of Jacksonville is exploring the possibility of moving the Amtrak station from the west side to downtown. Three men were arrested after JSO raided two homes in Mixontown, seizing large amounts of drugs and several firearms. In Clay County, Sheriff Michelle Cook being sued by a victim of a DUI crash caused by one of the county's now former deputies. I'm Michelle Thibodeau.

0: is Eric Erickson here across the United States. If you text Eric, E-R-I-C-K, to 33777, I'll get you the show notes, the live stream, the podcast, everything else you need. We got to get into the Iran situation because the United States pounded sites along Iran's coast in airstrikes overnight and blocked the ability to sell oil legally on Tuesday. So, you know, I've started doing these four things to know in the afternoon. And I got to be honest with you, I'm starting to hate doing it. I feel like I'm done with the show. I'm mentally ready to move on with the day. And then I got to do it. And if I'm traveling, they're like, are you going to do it? And there are days where I'm traveling and I'm busy. And now I feel really guilty about missing it. And like, I mean, I because of my travel schedule today, I'm not going to have a four things to know. And because I got to get to the airport. I got to catch a flight. And I'm just really starting to hate it. But nonetheless, I endeavor to continue because some of you have decided you like to get the four things. And there's always at the end of the show, four things that happen. Like, for example, yesterday I did the show. I did my Four Things to Know podcast. It's like 5 minutes of the headlines that happened at the end of the show I didn't get to. And after I recorded it, the United States announced it was suspending permission for Iran to sell oil on the open market. And I had to delete it and redo it. Have I mentioned I really am starting to hate it? But nonetheless, I digress. The whole point of the deal was Iran gets to sell oil. Oil prices go down. We come to terms with them, with their nuclear plans over time, and we move on. This is not sounding like a peace deal. Vance made a very big deal. I feel like I should just have this clip on file and play it over and over and over. The vice president of the United States telling Jake Tapper, like, golly, Jake, you know, it's just so cool. The Iranians just decided that they didn't want to make war with us ever again.
1: Jake, for 47 years, this country has been a thorn in our side. It's been kind of a basket case for Democrat and Republican administrations. The coolest thing about the progress we've made over the last few weeks is that you see people within the Iranian system, senior leadership, even IRGC officials say, you know what? We may have some animosity, we may have some mistrust, but we recognize the way that we've done business with the United States for 47 years is a mistake. Let's try something else. We're going to verify that, of course, but we're certainly willing to try something else if they comply.
0: The coolest thing, Jake, I'll do it again. The coolest thing, golly gee, the Iranians decided after 47 years they didn't want to blow us up anymore. I'm embarrassed for the man. That's like junior high model UN nonsense. Trying not to say BS on radio, people. And he should know better. But I mean, the vice president's an isolationist. He's been trying to find a way to get us out of the Middle East, pretending that the Iranians wanted to make kissy face with us was his way to do it. And this is not a stable peace. This is not, I mean, the only people trying to keep the ceasefire, us, and we've stopped. We blew them up last night. We targeted positions. This is from the Wall Street Journal. U.S. Central Command, which is overseeing the war, said the United States completed the strikes after hitting more than 80 targets, including air defense systems, command and control networks, anti-ship missile sites, and more than 60 Iranian small boats near the waterway. The attacks were 4 to 5 times more extensive than other strikes launched since the agreement to end the war was signed last month. The senior official said the U.S. still considers the ceasefire in effect. Quote, CENTCOM forces remain postured and prepared to hold Iran accountable when the agreement is not adhered to or obeyed. Explosions were reported in Sirik, Keshem, and Bandar Abbas sites in or near the strait, according to Iranian media. Abu Musa Island and the Tums Islands in the strait were also struck. U.S. forces targeted those sites during the war that started on February 28th until the ceasefire on April 7th. But since then, Iran has reconstituted its military capability in that area. For example, moving in small portable radars to replace the fixed sites that were destroyed. Since the ceasefire, Iran has dug out or repaired hundreds of missiles and launchers that were damaged or buried in U.S. strikes. The regime now has access to more than half of the missiles and launchers it had before the conflict. By the way, the president is in Ankara, Turkey, right now with Erdogan, who is an ally of the Iranians,
2: who is the guy who convinced Donald Trump to not engage in the destabilization campaign against Iran. This whole thing is so screwed up. By the way, Iran fired back. Iran targeted Bahrain, targeted American military installations in Bahrain. We were able to deflect most of the attack. I don't know that we were able to deflect all of the attack. But it's just, it's the tit for tat, the back and forth, the nonstop. It's bizarre to me. Bizarre that we're holding our fire on this one. By the way, oil prices decided to go back up. The oil futures overnight were unstable. Markets were a little bit skittish if something happens again. But, you know, here's the punchline in all of this. Global oil reserves have rebounded. That's right. Global oil reserves have rebounded, and they rebounded quicker than the experts said they would. In fact, there is a global oil glut in parts of the world right now. They've gotten so much oil. And also, by the way, Saudi Arabia and the United Arab Emirates keep expanding their pipelines to bypass the Strait of Hormuz, which was never completely closed. It was closed down to a degree, but never as completely closed as some claimed. And ships in the Strait of Hormuz have been able to bypass Iran. They've been able to go south towards Oman. There is a U.S. Protected route that goes closer to Oman. Oman is at the tip of the Arabian Peninsula, that little peninsula that juts out at the very end, headed north towards the Strait of Hormuz, into the Strait of Hormuz. That's Oman, because the United Arab Emirates underneath it. And the U.S. has been able to carve a path for, and I shouldn't say carve, like physically carve, but just to find a path with enough deep water so that the tankers fully loaded, and the fully loaded tankers, by the way, can sink down like 120, 150 feet underwater, and the Strait of Hormuz and that area is like 200 to 250 feet deep. So you don't have got a lot of wiggle room there. And we've been able to get those ships to navigate them through safely. There's been a massive uptick in the ships. And yesterday, Iran fired at three ships. They sent missiles towards two ships. Those missiles were intercepted. So they sent missiles towards two of them. And then they also sent drones towards a third ship. We were able to shut them down. We were able to stop them. The problem here, however, is Iran continues to escalate. And the retaliatory escalation of the Iranians is meant to halt the shipping. And you know, here's a problem for the Iranians too. The Iranians really did have it in their head. And brace yourselves. I'm going to credit the president with something. Many of you don't think I'm capable of doing that on the right. I very much am. And you need to hear me say this. The Iranians presumed that they would, because of the shipping and the currents of the Strait of Hormuz, be able to control most of the traffic again. And in so doing, they presumed that they would be able to charge a toll, but they would call it a fee, not a toll, because tolls are not permitted in international shipping under international law, but a fee can be charged. And so they were going to charge it a fee, not a toll, but it was a toll. You want to get through the strait, you got to pay us or else. And it hasn't worked out so great for them. Hasn't worked out so great. They're not getting the money that they expected to get. They're not getting the money that they wanted. What is happening more and more is that the tankers are either going south towards Oman or they're using pipelines. And with the pipelines, those pipelines are bypassing through the UAE over to the Gulf of Oman, or those pipelines are going to the Red Sea across Saudi Arabia. Bahrain and Kuwait are now able to tap into them. They're not so keen on the Qataris tapping into them, but Kuwait and Bahrain, they're allowed to do so. And so Iran thought it had this money-making scheme, and the president, essentially working with the allies, has denied the money-making scheme. So Iran's plans have kind of collapsed to a degree. Iran is not able to pull off what it expected to pull off. At the same time, the Iranian people are still desperate for Iran to be overthrown. Certainly there are thousands who have stood in the streets cheering for the Iranian leaders and mourning the mullahs and the Ayatollah. But most of the Iranian people, they still want freedom. They want freedom. I don't know that we can wait out until the midterm, given the situation. I mean, we're now denying Iran the right to sell oil again, but I don't know that we're putting an embargo in place. That's still to be determined. The president has said this morning that we will use the military to shut back down the Strait of Hormuz, but we haven't actually done so, and I don't know that we're going to actually do so. The situation's still in flow. The situation is still dynamic, but the problem is, of course, what exactly are we doing long term? Because if we wait until the midterm, let me go back to the New York or to the Wall Street Journal story here. This is important. Let me go back to the Wall Street Journal story because I got to reemphasize this key passage to it. Since the ceasefire, Iran has dug out or repaired hundreds of missiles and launchers that were damaged or buried in U.S. strikes, officials said. The regime now has access to more than half of the missiles and launchers it had before the conflict. They're digging out. They're rearming. They're still in their quest for nuclear weapons. We haven't even begun to resolve that. And now we've kind of kicked the hornet's nest. So what are we doing? I mean, that's the thing. What are we doing? At this point, it seems to me we just need to go finish the job. Because if some of you say we're just waiting until the midterms, they're digging out all their missiles and weapons now, and they're getting new stuff from China and Russia. And how many more Americans are going to die? The war is unpopular. It's always been unpopular, but it's a necessary thing. We need to go in. We need to take care of the job. We need to get rid of the Iranian leadership. We need to destabilize that regime. We need to let Israel have its way with Iran. We need to stop dithering. That's what we need to do. The tit for tat is only going to continue. We will see where this goes. I'm sure the president is having interesting conversations with the NATO leaders and Erdogan over there in Turkey.
3: 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Those who disagree with him, also listen to see what he's going to say next. It's the Eric Erickson Show. 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
5: A man is dead after a stabbing last night at a home in Atlantic Beach. 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Two women inside were hit. JSO is still looking for the shooter. I'm Michelle Thibodeau.
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1: So I thought I was done with all the World Cup conversations, but I got this message from Philip last night, and I thought it was very funny. There's a local Mexican restaurant. So Philip lives very near me. Charlie and Fisher live up in Atlanta. Philip and I are down here in Macon, Georgia. And there is a little Mexican restaurant called La Casita. The people who work there, there's a Mexican restaurant by my house, and it got very fancy. They went through renovation and they got rid of all the stuff that I liked on the menu and they changed it up. And now I got to go up the street to La Casita, where the food is like where the other restaurant used to be, and get the food. And the whole family likes going up there. And it's closer to where Philip and his family live. And so he texts me yesterday. He says, man, I thought I was a hardcore professional sports hater of the University of Georgia. He's a Tennessee fan, folks. I know. But nonetheless, he really hates Georgia. He always says his favorite team on a Saturday is Tennessee and whoever's playing Georgia. But nonetheless, he said, I thought I was a professional, all-star, rage-hating sports fan against Georgia. And then I saw all the Mexicans who worked at the Mexican restaurant cheering on Switzerland against Colombia. And I realized what real professional sports hatred was. Man, yeah, boy, the passions in Central and South American, you know, I mean, there was, of course, that soccer war that started. What was it? Was it El Salvador, Nicaragua, or Honduras? What was it? Now I got to Google and see. Yes, the soccer war, an intense military conflict fought between El Salvador and Honduras from July 14th to July 18th, 1969, while it is famously remembered for coinciding with the 1970 World Cup qualifier. The conflict was driven actually by socioeconomic tensions, but people presumed at the time it was started because of a conflict in a soccer tournament or a football war, as they called it. It's actually kind of hilarious. The Central and South Americans really get into it with bitter animosity. So the Mexican workers at the restaurant last night were all rooting for Switzerland. And the game ended in a no-score tie. Several of the games did yesterday as we continue to move on from them. But I thought that was very funny that he said, because he's not a Georgia fan. He tries to pretend to hate the Braves, but he really doesn't like Georgia because he's a Tennessee fan. I don't know why, other than he feels like he's obligated to root for him because he was born up there. Basically, my children have grown up learning that if Philip supports a team, they probably shouldn't if they want to back a winner. But then, of course, I got two people who work for me who are Mets fans, and that's not going so well for them. So basically, just root for the Braves, people. Root for the Braves. I'm an LSU guy because I'm from Louisiana. I'll root for Georgia, but I mean, my heart's with LSU. And now they got Coach O back. I'm expecting great things from Louisiana. But nonetheless, I got to move on here, don't I? We've got other stuff to talk about. Let me tell you about Vision Computers. So I'm headed to Las Vegas this afternoon, and I'm a Mac guy. But I don't have to worry about my son and his PC. He's been doing some like learning computer programming stuff at home, and he's got a computer from Vision Computer. It's a gaming PC. They set him up right. They met with him, asked him what he wanted, and they wanted to set him up so he'd be able to take a college and keep it upgraded. And it's good. And whenever he has a problem now, he can call Vision Computers. 15 seconds or less, they answer the phone and they'll answer his questions. But not just him, any of you. 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
5: I'm Michelle Thibodeau. Two women are in critical but stable condition after a shooting in Jacksonville's Springfield neighborhood. Police say just after 6:15 this morning, someone opened fire on a car in the area of West 16th Street, hitting the vehicle multiple times. A third woman inside the car was not hurt. JSO is searching for the shooter and says that community assistance is critical in this investigation. If you have information, you are asked to call JSO or Crime Stoppers. Amid mounting complaints, the city of Fernandina Beach passes new rules and regulations on e-bikes. The ordinance would set speed limits of 10 miles an hour for bicycles and electric bicycles on sidewalks, trails, and paths, and 20 miles an hour on roadways. E-bikes would be prohibited in city parks and golf courses. One Florida town is now one step closer to a new name. Therese Crowley has more.
6: The people of Daytona Beach Shores would like a new name, asking City Hall, can we just be the Shores? Overshadowed by the bustle of Daytona Beach, a city of 75,000 known for the speedway and the boardwalk, Daytona Beach Shores is just over 5,000 with a quieter coastal residential lifestyle. In a survey to gauge public opinion, two-thirds of the locals voted yes, the Shores. Now the city commission has voted 5-0 to move the proposal along to a public reading July 28th to put the Shores on the ballot for voters in November.
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8: A 7 on the WOKV weather meter. Partly sunny, still hot and humid today. Our highs reaching again the mid to upper 90s. Inland, lower to mid 90s all the way to the coast with an isolated afternoon shower and storm. But it's going to be hot and humid beforehand. Heat advisory in effect midday and into the afternoon. Overnight drying up and still warm in the 80s and overnight into the upper 70s for morning lows. From the Action News Shack's First Alert Weather Center, I'm meteorologist Garrett Beedenball for 104.5 WOKV.
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9: If you're on the West Beltway southbound this afternoon, watch out for a crash on the ramp from Old St. Augustine Road. That's over on the shoulder, not really causing too much in the way of slowdowns. From the WOKV Traffic Center, I'm Brian Middleton.
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11: The city of Jacksonville is exploring the possibility of moving the Amtrak station from the west side to downtown. Three men were arrested after JSO raided two homes in Mixontown, seizing large amounts of drugs and several firearms. And Clay County Sheriff Michelle Cook being sued by a victim of a DUI crash caused by one of the county's now former deputies. I'm Michelle Thibodeau.
12: Welcome back. It's Eric Erickson. Let's talk about toxic masculinity and capitalism, shall we? Seriously, let me weave this together for you. I want to start with this. This is from the New York Times. Once upon a time, there was only one way to get your hands on a ripe strawberry in winter. Be a member of the French royal court. In 1712, Louis XIV dispatched a spy to Spanish-controlled Chile to smuggle out native white-berried plants. Royal gardeners bred them with European red berries, coddled them in manure hotbeds, and warmed them with underground fires, all so the king could have strawberries in March instead of waiting until June. Today, Costco shoppers in South Korea, pastry chefs in Dubai, and parents of small children nearly everywhere can buy strawberries, raspberries, blueberries, and blackberries any time of year if they can afford them. Strawberry prices fluctuate throughout the year from about $3 per pound in San Francisco to $35 a pound in Dubai. And the biotech that drives modern agriculture ensures that each berry is better than anything the Sun King ever tasted. In just the last decade, berries have completed the journey from fragile local seasonal treat to worldwide refrigerator staple and marketing juggernaut. Global production has tripled since 2000, according to research from the UN's Food and Agriculture Organization, and still cannot keep up with demand. In sales and volume, berries are the fastest growing category in American produce, according to the U.S. Department of Agriculture. Most of the growth has been driven by Driscoll's, a $7 billion California company that began as a multifamily farm in 1904, patented its first strain of strawberries in 1958, and is still

0: controlled by family members. In 1989, its board made what the company called the Meadowood Declaration, a resolution that seemed preposterous at the time, to make all four berries available in every season in every part of the world. Today, the company is the undisputed global market leader, shipping 4 billion containers of highly perishable fruit across 60 countries each year. The company developed its signature hinged, ventilated plastic clam shells in the 1990s. According to Circana, a market research firm, Driscoll's is now the second highest earning brand in American supermarkets behind only Coca-Cola. Kristen Kiesel, who teaches agricultural economics at the University of California, Davis, said Driscoll's has changed the paradigm of modern agriculture and produce marketing. A strawberry was a strawberry, she said. Now a strawberry is a brand. And only a huge operation like Driscoll's, she said, can supply market giants like Costco and Walmart with the premium produce that many customers are willing to pay for, even as their grocery bills rise. To that end, Driscoll's today is less a farming business than a research and marketing enterprise, harvesting berry-related data instead of berries. Instead of owning land, the company owns the genetic material of its berries and the knowledge of how best to plant, pick, and transport them. It subcontracts with farmers around the world to grow those breeds according to its specifications and then handle sales and distribution after harvest. Anywhere in the world, at any time in the world, you can get a strawberry. Now, my wife has grown strawberries and blueberries before, and the birds ate them all, and it made her furious, and she's given up. But I can go to the local grocery store, and I can get my wife strawberries with the Driscoll's label on them. I can get her raspberries. I can get her blueberries. And I can get them summer, fall, winter, and spring. If I'm in South Korea, I can do the same thing. If I'm in Australia where the seasons are reversed, when it's summer here, it's winter there. When it's spring here, it's fall there, and vice versa, I can still get strawberries. And I can get strawberries not because of the government. I can get strawberries because of a company like Driscoll's. Driscoll's is a family farm. Now, I'm going to do something here on the fly. Driscoll's Berries Family Wealth. Let's see what it says. Driscoll's is a massive publicly held agribusiness with annual sales of up to $7 billion. It is not a publicly traded stock. There's no public valuation. The family are presumed to be billionaires. These people plowed their money and their resources into a product so that you can get a sweeter strawberry out of season than the King of France could get in season in the 1700s. The King of France went to incredible lengths to get strawberries. He had a berry smuggled out of Chile by a spy, bred with European berries, put in manure hotbeds with underground fires to keep the ground warm so that he could get strawberries out of season. And they were not, even in season, let alone out of season, as good as sweet as what you get today. Now, full disclosure, I hate strawberries. I can't believe I'm even talking about them. I hate strawberries. For a number of years, I did an ad for Sherry's Berries. You know Sherry's Berries. They're actually, look, my sister loved them. And I did the ad for Sherry's Berries because my sister, I would get her Sherry's Berries as a gift. And the very first time I did the live read, I gagged because I hate strawberries that much. I despise strawberries. I don't like the smell of strawberries. I don't like them in the house. When my wife has them in the refrigerator, when they get really ripe and you smell them, I don't go in the refrigerator. It's great diet for me. I can't smell them. I gag. And the people in the ad agency, they thought it was so funny because I was really explaining, like, for real, I buy these for my sister. My sister loves them. My sister hides them in the refrigerator so no one else can get them. And they thought it was so funny that I hate strawberries and yet I give them as gifts. I've been giving them gifts for years. I still give them. They're not an advertiser, but I still give them as gifts to people. But I don't like strawberries. But this isn't a story of strawberries, and it's not even the story of this family. The family now is the Reeder family or Ryder family, J. Miles Ritter, grandson of the co-founder. This is a story of capitalism. And these people are capitalist heroes. And these people, as capitalist heroes, have come up with a way to provide strawberries and raspberries, to provide blueberries year-round, in season or out of season, to any part of the world. They kept their pledge that they made. And, you know, the left wants to destroy these people. Because Jeff Bezos has not been a progressive steward of the Washington Post, the left wants to destroy Jeff Bezos. On Sunday, as I was headed into church, my wife has really gotten into sourdough. My wife said to me as we were headed into church on Sunday that, hey, by the way, our kitchen scale is broken and I need the scale. Every time I tear it, that is, you put the weight on and then press the tear button, it goes to zero. She says, it goes to like negative 15 and it messes up. We need a new scale. I sat down. Church service had not started yet. I sat down. I pulled out my phone. I opened the Amazon app and I ordered a new kitchen scale and arrived on Monday. Less than 24 hours, technically, after I ordered it, it showed up at my house. I did not have to go to a store. I did not have to find one in a store. I found one in stock in Amazon with overnight delivery, and they delivered it in less than 24 hours. And for that, Jeff Bezos deserves to be a billionaire. He deserves to be a billionaire. And the left has decided to vilify him. The left wants more of government and less of the private sector. Now, yesterday I told you that everything the private sector is in charge of, prices have gone down. In fact, a remarkable innovation, we have in the entire world in our pocket in the form of our phone, and the cell phones have actually, in the cell phone technology and cell phone bills and cell phone rates, they've gone down 44%. It's actually from 1990 to today, it's cheaper and 44% cheaper now to have a cell phone and use it than it was in 1990 because of free market innovation. Meanwhile, you want to go to college, it's like 200% more expensive because of government subsidy. And the left vilifies these people. The left hates these people. The left hates Jeff Bezos. I'm sure the left hates Miles Ritter and his family just for their wealth, despite the fact that all the people on the left, they love eating strawberries because they've all gone vegan and they want the strawberries. But these people, because of the virtue of their wealth, by virtue of the wealth, they're bad. But how did they get the wealth? By coming up with incredible ideas. And that gets me to the toxic masculinity. The left has decided they need to be able to reach out to and connect with blue-collar workers. And so what have they done? They've gone and they found people who pretend to be blue-collar workers. And you know, the irony in Maine is that the blue-collar workers of Maine refused to support Graham Plattner. The blue-collar workers of Maine were not Plattner supporters. They supported Susan Collins. In fact, there's new polling out in Maine that by 25%, people without a college degree supported Susan Collins. By 32%, people who worked non-white collar jobs supported Susan Collins. So Graham Plattner's support was coming from college educated people. The more college education you had, the more likely you were to support Graham Plattner. You didn't care about the rape allegations. You still supported Graham Plattner. And yet the Democrats say they need to connect to the working class voters. The working class voters are rejecting the Democrats. Their working class voters are rejecting James Tallarico in Texas. And what do Tallarico and Plattner have in common, other than the Tallarico wants you to know that he had all sorts of relationships with women who worked for him? I personally think it's to try to downplay other allegations, but nonetheless, that's what he wants you to know, is he dated lots of women who worked for him. He and the power dynamic, Plattner abused women. Tallarico dated the women who worked for him. These are the people the Democrats have said can connect to the working class voters. Meanwhile, the working class voters are going to grocery stores and they're buying their strawberries and blueberries thanks to Driscoll, which is a privately held company, the family of which are billionaires because they came up with this great idea. And the Democrats want to vilify those people and prop up people like James Plattner, Graham Plattner and James Tallarico to connect to the working class voters who benefit more from the ideas of Driscoll and Jeff Bezos and the other private sector billionaires out there than they have ever benefited from the socialists who want to be in charge and tear people down. The socialists want to control everyone's lives and they want to pretend. I mean, think about this. Zoran Mandami is actually not an accomplished individual. He's not. It may make you mad for me to tell you he's not an accomplished individual, but he's not an accomplished individual. He's never had a major real job in his life. Derliza Chevalier, the new socialist in New York, she's a seven-year student whose parents subsidized her existence. The woman who just won in Colorado, the socialist out there, She was basically a careerist law student, got a job in the public sector. She never really worked in the private sector. Abdul El Sayed, the socialist who is running in Michigan, he's claiming to be a doctor. He's got a medical degree, but he never actually worked as a doctor. He worked in public health. He worked for the government. These people lived off their families or they worked in government, and they resent like hell the private people in America in the private sector who have made billions of dollars, something they will never make, because they came up with good, productive ideas, lowered costs, and did genius things like provide berries out of season to any part of the world that are better than the berries you could get in season 100 years ago. They're seething with resentment for success because they know they will never be that successful. It's why they want power, because they can translate power to success and say, because I have power, I am successful, even though they don't know what to do with it, because they're not particularly accomplished in life. They're not particularly accomplished in how they have lived their life. They're not particularly accomplished in their goals and ambitions other than to acquire power and tear down people with money who came up with good ideas. Y'all, I can literally get toilet paper delivered to my house within 24 hours without ever having to go to the grocery store. And because of that, Jeff Bezos is a billionaire, and he deserves to be a billionaire. I can connect to friends of mine I haven't seen since I was in elementary school and catch up with them thanks to Mark Zuckerberg, who is now training blue-collar workers to make six-figure incomes to provide support for data centers, wiring and welding and technology, and providing six-figure jobs to the middle-class blue-collar workers, while the Chevaliers of the world and the Mandamis of the world and the Platners of the world and the Sanders of the world, they want to tear down Mark Zuckerberg for providing high-paying jobs to blue-collar workers. They just cosplayed it. They pretend. They pretend. And meanwhile, you got families out there like this Driscoll family that has come up with an idea and marketed it and made a lot of money delivering berries to people. What the socialists have done, the only thing they've done is deliver misery.
1: 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It's the Eric Erickson Show. Now Jacksonville's news and talk with the three big things you need to know.
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3: A man is dead after a stabbing last night at a home in Atlantic Beach. Police say the suspect is in custody. The city of Fernandina Beach has passed new rules and regulations on e-bikes, and shots were fired at a car driving in the Springfield area this morning. Two women inside were hit. JSO is still looking for the shooter.
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0: I had to update my passport a while back, not because I'm planning on going anywhere. It had expired and I didn't realize it and decided I needed to update it. And you know what you have to do to get the picture now? You got to have a width and height ratio for the picture. I've got the requirements right here. You got to have the width and height ratio. It's got to be a square. Your head must be properly proportioned. The posture of the head and position of the head in the photograph must be centered and upright. The image must be bright with proper color balance. Eyes must be open. Eyes must look straight ahead. Mouth must be closed. No smiling or revelation of teeth. Eyeglasses should not be present if there is glare. There must be horizontal and facial position. There can be no shadowing behind you. It's just, I tried to take the picture myself with a ring light. And I mean, I got studio lighting that I could take it with, and I couldn't get it right. So I had to go to the CVS and let them do it. Marco Rubio has announced plans to let Americans use their phone or laptop camera to capture passport photos from home instead of having to go to the local pharmacy or other place. The State Department says images would be verified in real time using facial recognition technology, eliminating the need for the in-store photo service. It's the latest move to make it more convenient for Americans. And I got to tell you, having gone through this process recently, it is not a convenient process. It is not a convenient process to get your passport taken, get the picture taken. Now, they processed it very fast. I'll have you know, I got it back in less than a month. Now, I do believe I had to expedite. I know why I got it, because, you know, my kid had gone to study abroad, and I thought she might want me to come over there at some point. And so I went on and got my passport in case I needed to go over there with her. And she wound up coming home. It was a disaster. After 3 days, it was absolute disaster. Not on her fault either. It was the school she went to. So I wound up not having to go, but I did. So I was able to get my passport expedited and take care of everything. But the picture was the hassle. I tried to do it. I should have been able to do it, but they kept, no, there's too much of a shadow. So I had to go to the local CVS, and they did it on a digital camera. And that was a hassle as well because of the way the digital camera processed it. But if you can do it at home with facial recognition stuff, I mean, I can unlock my phone with my face at home. I don't have to go to a CVS to do that. I don't know why. I don't know how much money the CVS and the Walgreens make by doing this stuff either, but you being able to do it at home is a good idea. And it should be encouraged by the government to allow us to do something like that. I mean, why not? I think that the fact that Marco Rubio is trying to find ways to improve services for the government and make it more convenient for us is something that should be commended. And if the Democrats did it, I would give them credit too. You know, I would. I've done that for innovations that have been made in other administrations that were Democrat, except they're few and far between. This is a good thing. I'm glad they're doing it. Now, I got to tell you about Old Glory Bank, my bank. They're doing mortgages. They've got a great mortgage lending program. And here's one of the things that sets them apart from a lot of other banks. 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
3: I'm Michelle Thibodeau. Clay County Sheriff Michelle Cook is being sued by the victim of a DUI crash caused by one of the county's now former deputies. The lawsuit claims the sheriff's office failed to detect former deputy Austin Weiser's ongoing alcoholism.
20: Sworn statements from Weiser reveal the former deputy admitted to drinking while on the job, saying, quote, "I was an active alcoholic," and that he often started drinking while he was on his way home from work.
3: Deja Mayfield reports Weiser testified he drank on duty for a year and a half and had not been tested for alcohol in years. The sheriff's office said in response that it does not comment on pending litigation. An appeals court has struck down a Florida state law that would restrict teaching progressive ideas in a college classroom.
21: The Stop Woke Act was signed into law by Republican Governor Ron DeSantis in 2022 and restricts teaching ideas on race, gender, and other topics in public schools. The law remains in effect for Florida grade schools, but part of the law related to colleges was struck down Tuesday. The appellate court said the law violated the First Amendment and runs headlong into the Supreme Court endorsements of academic freedom. I'm Tammy Trujillo.
3: President Trump says more strikes on Iran may happen tonight. It comes after the U.S. and Iran trade.
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6: A 7 on the WOKV weather meter this afternoon. It's hot, partly sunny. A few isolated afternoon showers or storms, but temperatures in the mid to upper 90s. A heat advisory this afternoon. Feels like numbers 105 to 110 in many spots, including the beaches. Partly cloudy and isolated lingering shower early. Tonight, we drop down to the upper 70s to low 80s. Partly sunny and hot again on Thursday. An isolated afternoon shower. Highs in the upper 90s. From the Action News Jax First Alert Weather Center, I'm meteorologist Garrett Biedenbaugh for 104.5 WOKV.
4: First Alert traffic from the Strata Air Conditioning and Heating Traffic Center.
7: Checking on your ride out of downtown down to the south side, I-95 southbound. A 13-minute ride at the moment from I-10 down to the Beltway. And then heading out to the beaches, a JTB eastbound, less than 15 minutes from I-95 out to 81A. From the WOKV Traffic Center, I'm Brian Middleton.
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3: The city of Jacksonville is exploring the possibility of moving the Amtrak station from the west side to downtown. Three men were arrested after JSO raided two homes in Mixontown, seizing large amounts of drugs and several firearms. And Clay County Sheriff Michelle Cook being sued by a victim of a DUI crash caused by one of the county's now former deputies. I'm Michelle Thibodeau.
8: 3, 2, 1, 0. All engine running.

0: Welcome. It is Eric Erickson here. Just bringing you up to speed, there's been further engagement with Iran, and the Iranian foreign minister is essentially on social media saying the United States is in breach of the agreement. The Iranians will not back down. We will keep our eye on the situation. But I want to pause from the headlines. The Plattner story with the Democrats trying to find a replacement now for him and everything else that's happening. I got to go back to something. It's been a while since I've talked about this issue, but it's an issue that I think really needs to be talked about. There is a story from CNN, Edward Isaac DeVore. Let me just read you the headlines here from this particular story. As Israel becomes a democratic litmus test, Jewish progressives warn about a tilt into anti-Semitism. Representative Becca Blint helped Senator Bernie Sanders craft and lead efforts to cut U.S. arms sales to Israel, wrote an op-ed calling Israel's war in Gaza a genocide, and has stood proudly with fellow progressives for two decades. But Blint was wincing last week as she stood on the steps of the Capitol recounting the warning she gave her congressional staff. I know at some point there will be a day of reckoning because I still believe that Jews should have a homeland, the Vermont Democrat told CNN. There will be people, I think some of my own supporters, who will turn on me because I still believe in a two-state solution. I still do. I still believe that Israel should be safe and secure. I believe that the Palestinians have been so ill-treated for so long and deserve a safe and secure homeland. I do not believe Israel should be dismantled. Blint described being shaken to her core watching the video of Scott Wiener, the California state senator running for retiring Representative Nancy Pelosi's seat, recently being hounded out of a transgender rights event by angry shouts, including, "You stop being queer the moment you started supporting Israel, you piece of excrement." She described a familiar ache, like the people who tell her that homophobia doesn't exist and then ask her what it means that she's a lesbian. Like the House Democratic colleague she wouldn't name, who she said came to a bipartisan anti-Semitism task force meeting and said, quote, "I didn't really think there was an anti-Semitism issue anymore because all the Jews are rich." Like the people who accuse Jewish politicians of having dual loyalty. Now, that one, I didn't talk about it when it happened the other week. Scott Wiener is super progressive. Scott Wiener is the hyper-progressive Democrat who decided to challenge Nancy Pelosi. She ultimately decided to retire. He's the guy who made it no longer a crime to transmit HIV knowingly in blood and stuff like that. Hyper-progressive, extremely supportive of the transgender movement, has sponsored the legislation in California to make it a crime to tell parents when a kid is transitioning, if the kid doesn't want the parents to know, et cetera, et cetera, et cetera, et cetera. This guy was chased out of a meeting for a transgender support rally with cheers of, "You stop being queer the moment you started supporting Israel, you piece of blankety-blank excrement." This is festering in the Democratic Party. And I need to make a point here. This is going to take me some time here. Some of you want to believe that the Patriot Front is funded by the Southern Poverty Law Center. You previously thought it was an FBI front group. Now it's Southern Poverty Law Center. You don't want to confront the white supremacists on your own side. Had a dude call the other day who said, "These guys just seem perfectly fine and they're just white nationalists. There's nothing wrong with being a white nationalist. We can be white and be nationalist and we can support it all." You know, there actually have been leaks from this group. And the leaks have revealed these are not Southern Poverty Law Center people. There's actually been an indictment. They're just run-of-the-mill white supremacists. There's a pretty large account that exposes white nationalists on Twitter called Hitler Hated Christ, because Hitler did hate Christ, and these people who are white nationalists and the neo-Nazis who claim to be Jesus as Christ is king sort of people, that they don't believe it. Let me just read you some of this. More from accepted Patriot Front membership interviews. Frustrated that he can't express his true feelings for National Socialism, Nazism, and society today. He says he believes everyone is a degenerate piece of crap, except he didn't say crap. Long Nazi propaganda documentaries online are what got him. Here's another one. He became racially aware in high school. He adopted QAnon. He's slowly reading about terrorist attacks. Here's another one. Pentecostal might go Catholic, driven by his hatred for what is in front of him regarding moral questions. It goes on and on. These are, in fact, the Patriot Front membership interviews. They were leaked online from a group chat. These are not Southern Poverty Law Center paid plants, but they're also not getting elected to office like the anti-Semites on the Democratic Party side. The Democrats have advanced Graham Plattner, who has a Nazi death skull tattoo, the Totenkopf. That is, if you watch Schindler's List, the guards and the people in charge of the concentration camps wear the same symbol. Graham Plattner knowingly got it. He told his girlfriend what it is. Only when people started asking questions did he pretend he had no idea. And Bernie Sanders and other Democrats supported him, even with the tattoo. It was no big deal to them. And he hates Israel. Abdul El Sayed is probably going to be the Democratic nominee in Michigan. He believes Israel does not have a right to exist. He has spoken at mosques and is friends with imams who have called for the death of Jews and the destruction of Israel. In New Jersey, the Democrats have nominated a man who will get elected, who volunteered for an Al-Qaeda-affiliated group in Bosnia. In New York, Zoran Mandami would not even go to a Jewish parade. That's an annual tradition. And his supporters pressured the Mets to get rid of a day they've set aside typically to honor Jewish people in the past. Brought pressure to bear. Darlisa Chevalier in New York is deeply anti-Semitic, believes that actually helped lead the divest movement at Columbia University, has called for Palestine from river to sea, which is a subtle way to call for the destruction of Israel. You got the Patriot Front guys on the white and their covered faces and their khaki pants, and they're not getting elected to office that we know of. The Democrats are openly advancing the Nazis and the anti-Semites. The conspiracy theorists are taking over. Friends, we have problems with anti-Semitism in the country. And I want to go again to the history lesson that I have brought up before on where so much anti-Semitism comes from. The idea that the Jews control Hollywood and the Jews control all the money. If you go back to the crucifixion of Christ, Christians very easily blamed the Jews for it. Pontius Pilate handed Jesus over to the Jews, but then the Jews handed Jesus back to the Romans, and the Romans carried out the execution. The Romans did it Roman style, a crucifixion. The Jews would not have done that. The Romans did, and the point of the story is that everybody's complicit. It wasn't the Jews, it was everybody. In the early church, because the Jews had a carve-out exception for monotheism from the Roman Empire, the Christians would meet in the synagogues. But as Christianity developed theologically, the Jews would tell the Romans, hey, these aren't us, they're something else. In fact, they were called atheists because you were supposed to only worship dead gods in the Roman Empire. The Jews got the exception, and the Christians worshiped a guy who they said was alive and walking around, and so they had to be atheists because gods had to be dead in the Roman Empire. The early Christians began to harbor resentments for the Jews, and when Christians became dominant, Christians and Jews continued to collide and into the Middle Ages. As usury and other things were taken seriously, the Jews were put in charge of money lending by the Christian governments in Europe because the Christians decided it was a sin to borrow money and to go into debt and to lend people money and to charge interest, but they needed it to happen, so they made the Jews do it. And the Jews got really good at it. And being an entertainer was beneath the Christians, and so they made the Jews do the entertaining. Guess what the Jews got really good at? Money and entertaining. And today you look at Hollywood, you see a lot of Jewish entertainers, you see a lot of Jewish comedians. I mean, they've had a lot of trauma in their lives, and trauma makes good comedians. So, of course, you got a lot of Jews who are comedians. But you see Jewish people in Hollywood, you see Jewish people who makes the Rothschilds. You know why they're there? They're there because of the Middle Ages. The Christians made them do the jobs that the Christians thought were too sinful for them to do. The jobs beneath the Christians, the bankers, running the guilds, running the entertainment, the theater, the troops, the court jesters. And so those are the skills that the Jews developed. And now people resent the Jews for being in charge of money and being good at money and being in entertainment, and they're there because the early Christian medieval church punished them, they thought, by putting them in those positions, and now it's a grand conspiracy theory. And that conspiracy theory and that poison is playing out with the state of Israel. Why is Israel there? Israel is there because after the Holocaust, they decided to give the Jews their own nation again. Why did the Jews not have their own nation? Because in 100-something A.D., the Roman emperor, Hadrian, decided to purge them. Now, you will recall that in 70 A.D., the Roman emperor tore down the temple, but the Jews were allowed to stay. But the emperor Hadrian, who built Hadrian's Wall, got so completely fed up with them in, like, I want to say 125 A.D., something like that, he banished the Jews from Judea and renamed it Palestine. That's where the word Palestine comes from. And I think, if I remember my history right, it was a play on Philistine, but it was Palestine. But the idea that the Jews are colonizers, no, actually, the Palestinians and the Arabs are the colonizers. The Arabs were tribal people from North Africa and from particularly from Arabia, and actually they were mostly from Arabia, and then as Islam grew, they spread out into North Africa, conquering Roman territory and persecuting and killing and enslaving Christians. Remember, the whole reason our Navy and Marines got a big start in Africa was because when Thomas Jefferson was president, they were the Ottoman Empire Arabs were enslaving the Christians of the West. Was it the Jews? The Jews had been chased out. We allowed them to go back. The Arab Muslims were actually the colonizers. But because they have dark skin and the intersectional left are a bunch of racists, they see dark-skinned people, and they can't imagine that these people are the colonizers, and yet they are the colonizers. The Jews are the native inhabitants that go back 6,000-7,000 years. We have archaeological evidence to back up the House of David being in the region of Judea. More archaeological evidence for them. And, of course, they chased out the Canaanites. Who are the Canaanites? Disparate people who no longer largely exist. But, boy, do the anti-Semites make up a lot of history and try to conjure stuff that isn't true. Boy, do they hate the Jews. And do you know why they hate the Jews? They make up a lot of excuses. But at the end of the day, because these are damned people. They're going to hell, these people. And the things of the world, the things that will burn in hell, they are the things that hate the things of God. And the God of all creation came to earth as a Jew who was proclaimed the King of the Jews. And so the anti-Semites are the people who will not be spending eternity in heaven. They will be spending eternity in hell. And the people who hate the Jews do not show any love to their neighbor. And they spread the conspiracy theories of anti-Semitism, and they poison people's brains. And frankly, the American media, which has covered for Joe Biden and covered for Graham Plattner and is covering for Abdullah Saeed, they're covering for the anti-Semites by and large. For all the control the Jews supposedly have of the media, it's a lot of the Western press that has been the propaganda force for the Palestinian cause and the anti-Semitic cause, and they're rotting people's brains. And those brains continue to be rotted, including those connected into a courtroom in Utah where a murder prosecution is happening for a guy who murdered a man named Charlie Kirk. And the conspiracy theorists can't take the evidence and the murderer who is in the courtroom and instead are blaming the Jews. And we must deal with that, too, when we come back.
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3: A man is dead after a stabbing last night at a home in Atlantic Beach. Police say the suspect is in custody. The city of Fernandina Beach has passed new rules and regulations on e-bikes, and shots were fired at a car driving in the Springfield area this morning. Two women inside were hit. JSO is still looking for the shooter. I'm Michelle Thibodeau.
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9: Folks, I gotta mention the competition, and it's not really competition. It's actually a friend of mine, the governor of the state of Texas, Greg Abbott. Now, I realize the way my show works is... it's live in a lot of places, but in a lot of places as well, it's on delay. The governor of Texas, Greg Abbott, is guest hosting for Sean Hannity. And he is, let's see, he's going to have Ted Cruz with him and Tim Scott with him and Tom Holman with him and Shannon Bream with him and a lot more. So if you're a Greg Abbott fan, tune in to Hannity, wherever his local station is. Local program directors, please don't get mad at me. Governor Abbott's a big friend of mine. And I actually got a text from his comms director last night at like 12:30 in the morning saying, hey, please, would you mention this? And yeah, I like Greg Abbott. I just think the world of Greg Abbott. And I think it's cool that he's doing something like that. My agent is pressuring me to get the governor of Georgia, Brian Kemp, to fill in for me. I keep telling him I'm pretty sure the governor does not have the time or interest to fill in for me on radio. But nonetheless, my agent keeps pressuring me on that. I like to have a staple of good guests. In fact, on Friday, I won't be here and we'll have a guest host. And I try to get good guest hosts that you want to tune into. I know that some people in radio have this fear. I heard the story the other day about someone very, very famous back in the day. Some of you would remember, a lot of you probably wouldn't, but there's a very famous radio guy back in the day who never liked to have good guest hosts when he was on vacation because he was afraid that they would take his job, because that's kind of how he got his job. And so he was always paranoid. And my view was always Rush Limbaugh's view that you should have a host that you want to come back to and listen to. And so I try to get good guest hosts, not the people who make you want me to come back. And I'm very flattered when y'all say, oh, I'm ready for you to come back. I'm very flattered. We're actually going to take a family vacation this year, this summer, before the kids go back to school. And so I will be gone for a week at the end of this month. But I love my job. I hate taking days off, but nonetheless. In any event, Greg Abbott going to be filling in for Sean Hannity today on the radio. Please don't get mad at me, program directors, for mentioning that. Sean's a friend. Abbott's a friend. And come back for me nonetheless. We need to move on now, because we got to talk about the Charlie Kirk situation and the investigation out there. 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
13: I'm Michelle Thibodeau. Two women are in critical but stable condition after a shooting in Jacksonville's Springfield neighborhood. Police say just after 6:15 this morning, someone opened fire on a car in the area of West 16th Street, hitting the vehicle multiple times. A third woman inside the car was not hurt. JSO is searching for the shooter and says that community assistance is critical in this investigation. If you have information, you are asked to call JSO or Crime Stoppers. Amid mounting complaints, the city of Fernandina Beach passes new rules and regulations on e-bikes. The ordinance would set speed limits of 10 miles an hour for bicycles and electric bicycles on sidewalks, trails, and paths, and 20 miles an hour on roadways. E-bikes would be prohibited in city parks and golf courses. One Florida town is now one step closer to a new name. Therese Crowley has more.
14: The people of Daytona Beach Shores would like a new name, asking City Hall, can we just be the Shores? Overshadowed by the bustle of Daytona Beach, a city of 75,000 known for the speedway and the boardwalk, Daytona Beach Shores is just over 5,000 with a quieter coastal residential lifestyle. In a survey to gauge public opinion, two-thirds of the locals voted yes, the Shores. Now the city commission has voted 5-0 to move the proposal along to a public reading July 28th to put the Shores on the ballot for voters in November.
13: I'm Michelle Thibodeau for 104.5 WOKV.
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4: A 7 on the WOKV weather meter. This afternoon, it's hot, partly sunny. A few isolated afternoon showers or storms, but temperatures in the mid to upper 90s. A heat advisory this afternoon. Feels like numbers 105 to 110 in many spots, including the beaches. Partly cloudy, an isolated lingering shower early. Tonight, we drop down to the upper 70s to low 80s. Partly sunny and hot again on Thursday. An isolated afternoon shower. Highs in the upper 90s. From the Action News Jax First Alert Weather Center, I'm meteorologist Garrett Beedenball for 104.5 WOKV.
3: First Alert traffic from the Strata Air Conditioning and Heating Traffic Center.
5: Over on the west end of town, west beltway southbound, we have a broken down car after Normandy. It is over on the shoulder. And then on the east beltway southbound, another broken down car to watch out for. This is just before I-95 over on the left shoulder. Road Ranger is there. Please tap the brakes as you're passing by. From the WOKV Traffic Center, I'm Brian Middleton.
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7: The city of Jacksonville is exploring the possibility of moving the Amtrak station from the west side to downtown. Three men were arrested after JSO raided two homes in Mixontown, seizing large amounts of drugs and several firearms. In Clay County, Sheriff Michelle Cook being sued by a victim of a DUI crash caused by one of the county's now former deputies. I'm Michelle Thibodeau.
8: Hello, America. Welcome back. It is Eric Erickson here. There's a lot of other news happening besides the Iran situation and Plattner and the building in New York and all the mess there. There is the trial of Tyler Robinson in Utah for the assassination of Charlie Kirk. And I haven't really spent a lot of time on it, but I need to today. Candace Owens is a detestable harpy. And I need you to know that if you listen to Candace Owens, she is a liar and a fabulist and a horrible human being. And if she does not repent, she will be in everlasting torment. What she has done to Erica Kirk has been awful. It is not a coincidence that all the pictures of her and Charlie Kirk are from like a decade ago. Charlie Kirk did not really have her active presence in his life at the end of his life. He kind of shut her out by multiple accounts of multiple people who knew Charlie Kirk far better than me. I was a critic of Charlie for a number of the things that people at TPUSA did, including some of the anti-Semitism of some of their staff that he started cleaning up before he was tragically cut down short in his life. Candace Owens began to build a fabricated story that his wife was somehow complicit. She tied it into the Jews, among others, and had others help her. Megyn Kelly, who I have always had a great relationship with, went down the Candace Owens road there and tried to claim some sort of mediating power between Candace Owens and Erica Kirk, and never called out Candace Owens for her lies and fables and slander of this woman who has two young children and lost her husband. And I need you to know, again, if you listen to Candace Owens, there's a lot of brain rot that you may not even realize you have. The termites are in your brain. In Utah, footage came out yesterday from the courtroom of the judge watching footage. You know, there are high-resolution cameras. Tyler Robinson was seen on campus multiple times. The gun is tied to him. He has admitted it. That's the thing that Candace Owens and the people who dabble in the conspiracy theories and dance around it, Megyn Kelly, Tucker Carlson, all of them have seemed to give a pass to Candace in these lies here. Tyler Robinson admitted to his family that he murdered Charlie Kirk. Tyler Robinson admitted it to his family who turned him in. He admitted it to his transgender lover that he did it. And he did it because Charlie Kirk was opposed to transgenderism, and Tyler Robinson felt like his transgender gay partner would somehow be threatened. That's why he did it. He confessed.

0: his transgendered partner and his family will be witnesses for the prosecution in this trial. And the judge yesterday, in this video, you can literally see the judge jump out of his chair almost. He flinches when he sees the horrific assassination footage. And these monsters online, who are a lot of them, almost all of them anti-Semites, by the way. These monsters online. They tried to concoct conspiracy theories, and I have encountered people who believe them. I really didn't believe anyone believed them, but I've encountered people. We've had somebody call the show, and they're convinced it can't be Tyler Robinson. Why? Because it's got to be more sinister. You know why people come up with conspiracy theories very often is two reasons. One, they have to complicate something that's very simple. And two, they have to simplify something that's very complex. People at the end of the day want to rationalize things. They want to be able to understand things. And some things are very complex and they got to be simplified. And some people conjure conspiracies. They weave a story for themselves to simplify the complex. But at other times, stories are pretty straightforward, pretty simple, and they can't acknowledge it. They can't believe it because life is messy and life is often complicated. And so when they find the simple explanation, they can't accept the simple explanation because, by God, it's got to be complicated. And in this situation, we have the shooter, who we have his confession to multiple people. We have the weapon. We have the eyewitnesses. We have the video footage on the campus. We have all of these things. But no, it must be the Jews because there's got to be a sinister, titillating answer to this to keep people coming back for more. Because if you just say, oh, it was Tyler Robinson and he's a transgender activist and he killed him, well, then you can move on from the story. And you're not going to come back for more. You're not going to come back for answers. You're not going to come back for the why. And so they got to complicate it. They got to complicate it because they need to weave a complex story that leaves you guessing and leaves them the master of the narrative. And the master of the narrative is to manipulate you. Charlie Kirk should be alive today. It wasn't just a murder. It was a political assassination. And then after the assassination, people who really weren't in his life, like Candace Owens, began to claim some great prominence of place in his life that they did not have. And other people joined in. That's why I am very frustrated with Megyn Kelly, in addition to kind of the anti-Semitic embrace that she's had lately, following Tucker Carlson's lead, who also has just become an unhinged nut job. Megyn kind of took this place of mediating role between Erica Kirk and Candace Owens, and Candace Owens went off the reservation, went off the deep end, went into insanity, went into evil. And Megyn Kelly gave her a pass and went off in her own anti-Semitic direction. I don't think that's a sign of good character. I'm very disappointed. Candace Owens, I'm not disappointed in and I'm not surprised by. For years, when I was running Red State and I would do different conferences and stuff, people, particularly boomers, would come up to me, well-meaning white women, particularly, and say, oh, have you ever heard of Candace Owens? She's such a lovely young black woman. You should have her on your program. She's so articulate. She had been a progressive and became a conservative. She's just a grifter. She's just a chaser of money. She chased money into a British fortune and now has, well, a marriage of, well, issues. I think she probably really did hope that she could have some relationship with Charlie Kirk, the way she puts up the pictures and the way she talks about him as if they had some sort of relationship, the way she slanders the wife. There's clearly a lot of jealousy there. And she concocted a poisoned, fabricated lie that other people who claim to be friends of Charlie Kirk, I make no claim to be a friend of Charlie Kirk. I met him in person a couple of times. And frankly, we didn't see eye to eye on a lot of stuff. But these people who claimed to be his friends and didn't stand up to the demonic evil mouthed by Candace Owens is just shameful. And I hope they one day acknowledge the depth of their own depravity and repent for their own sake. I hope Candace Owens repents. The story here is not the sinister story of the Jews. It's the sinister story of a transgender movement that has become more and more violent in the country. and the lover of a transgender person decided to protect the transgender person by assassinating a young man who shared the gospel and talked truth and dared to go on college campuses and be challenged for his faith and his political convictions and would hang out and answer questions with a smile. And it was the answering questions with a smile that converted people, that made him dangerous. And that's why Tyler Robinson needed to murder him. And I'm not going with alleged here. And I know you're supposed to go with alleged. But when your family serves as a witness for the prosecution, I think we can move beyond alleged. If it makes you feel better, I'll say alleged murderer of Charlie Kirk, but I think we know where this is headed. We will find out that Benjamin Netanyahu is not involved. We will find out that Erica Kirk was not involved in her husband's murder. We will find out that the Jews had nothing to do with Charlie Kirk's murder. We will find out that the sinister conspiracy theories that some people have had to weave because they need more excitement in their lives, that it's not so. And that all brings me back to the beginning. Democrats, some of them in the last 24 hours have blamed the Jews for the opposition research on Graham Plattner coming out. They blamed the Jews. It's been a conspiracy of the Jews. They really have. I'm not making that up. There have been. Even Marjorie Taylor Greene, the former congresswoman from Georgia. Hang on a second. I got to see if I can find this one, because this one actually did kind of blow my mind that she would go there and do this. Hang on. Let me find this. Let me find it. I can circle through. Da-da, that, not that one, not that one, not that one. Yes. I do find it interesting that Plattner is hated by AI PAC and rape accusations show up years later from a woman who dated him. AI PAC hated Massey too, and they rolled out fake AI ads showing lies about him in a sex trio with AOC and Ilhan Omar. I certainly hope any woman who is raped or sexually assaulted is safe and gets justice. That's why it's so important to report immediately and not wait years. Although the Epstein victims have been trying for years to get justice, and unfortunately, AI PAC, their donors and friends, love that elite group of men they are accusing. AI PAC, the American Israel Public Affairs Committee. By the way, I'm a donor. I decided to donate to AI PAC. Why? Because it's a group of American citizens who happen to be Jewish by and large, who believe that the United States and Israel should have strong ties, and they are maligned and vilified and mischaracterized and defamed. And I wanted to stand with them against the hatred and the conspiracy theories from people like Marjorie Taylor Greene and Candace Owens and others. So I donated to AI PAC. I'm not even Jewish. The level of hatred is disgusting. And the fact that these people, led by that monster in Nashville on her social media channels, who sits in front of a cross and has the audacity to talk about Christ being king as she lies regularly to her audience and spins conspiracy theories, she will be held to account one day. And she blames the Jews, because the facts of the case are tragic enough. A young man in a transgender relationship got mental issues, decides to kill a young man of growing fame who has a loving wife, two young kids. That's what happened. There's no reason to rewrite the history. There's no reason to make it more salacious. There's no reason to concoct the conspiracy theories. But again, because the media in this country, and yes, the media in this country has for so long covered for Democrats and refused to run stories, the media has downplayed and largely dismissed the whole story. Because Tyler Robinson killed Charlie Kirk over transgenderism, they moved on very quickly from the story, and it allowed people to step into the space and spin the tales and weave the conspiracy theories to draw other people in. Because the media chose a side, and the media tells the side that they're always pro-victim. And the transgender group in this country, despite being increasingly violent, they're the victims in this situation. And so they couldn't tell the full tale of what happened to Charlie Kirk in the same way they couldn't tell the tale of Graham Plattner because they were on the Democratic Party side. We do not have a fair and free media in this country. We have a media that is captured by its biases and prejudices. And so they can't tell full stories. And whether it's the assassination of Charlie Kirk or the rise of anti-Semitism in this country or the protection of Joe Biden or Abdullah El Sayed or Graham Plattner, the media completely fails and commits journalistic malpractice because they would rather protect their precious than tell the truth. And it's why so many people fill the void with the salacious conspiracy theories that rot other people's brains. And again, if you listen to Candace Owens and you believe what she says, you need to understand the termites are in your brain, eating your brain right now. Shame on you. Change the channel away from her to something that is truthful, not built on lies. And I sure hope she repents.
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3: A man is dead after a stabbing last night at a home in Atlantic Beach. Police say the suspect is in custody. The city of Fernandina Beach has passed new rules and regulations on e-bikes, and shots were fired at a car driving in the Springfield area this morning. Two women inside were hit. JSO is still looking for the shooter. I'm Michelle Thibodeau.
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0: Truth over tribe. Conviction over party. Eric Erickson, conservative but not captive.
1: Always one for a good liner. Welcome back, by the way. Senator John Kennedy of Louisiana was on with Kellyanne Conway last night, filling in for Sean Hannity, and this is his great one-liner.
2: With respect to the to Mr. Platner, he was nominated by the Hamas wing of the Democratic Party, which is in control. With respect to the new allegations or revelations about him, I, of course, was completely shocked. Who could possibly have seen this coming? It's not like there were signs or something. I tell you who saw it coming. Every American who was paying attention and who has an IQ above a toaster knew that this guy's motherboard was fried. Even my colleague, Senator Schumer, who can't even cook a cheeseburger, saw this coming.
1: He did. And by the way, it was Schumer's team, I am led to believe, that actually orchestrated this final push to get Platner out of the race. Now, I got to bring all this home. The dereliction of the media in this country is a lot of why we're where we are right now. Because if we have a media that everybody can trust and say these are honest brokers, you don't have the conspiracy theories. You don't have the anti-Semitism. You don't have the Charlie Kirk assassination conspiracy theories. You don't have that stuff. When everybody can say, okay, I trust this person, the media, to give me it fair and square. And we don't have that. It's CNN, MS Now, Fox News, Newsmax. We really don't. I think the closest you get is probably News Nation, a network that I love. My buddy Leland Vittert does such a great job at News Nation. But we don't really have that for the most part anymore. And what's so interesting in the dynamic is that Republicans, we sound the alarm so often for the Democrats. And the Democrats don't believe us. We sounded the alarm that James Tallarico would fall flat in Texas, and the Democrats didn't believe us. We sounded the alarm on Graham Platner repeatedly, and the Democrats have chosen not to believe us. We're sounding the alarm now on Abdullah Saeed in Michigan, and the Democrats choose not to believe us. We keep sounding the alarm, and the Democrats keep saying, oh, if the Republicans believe this, we shall believe the opposite until it's too late. The fact of the matter is, you Democrats, you should have stopped at the Nazi tattoo. You should have stopped at the Nazi tattoo, but you didn't. And then you should have stopped at the Reddit comments about the hookers in Thailand and the cocaine binges in Europe while in the military, and you didn't. And then you should have stopped at the women who were raped kind of got what they deserved comments, and you didn't. And then you should have stopped at the fabricated biography that his father bought his house for him. It wasn't a VA loan, and you didn't. Then you should have stopped at the he's not really an oyster farmer. This is cosplay, and he actually decided to start running for the Senate before elevating that he was an oyster farmer, and you didn't. And we kept pointing it out and said, Democrats, you got a problem with this guy. You got a problem with this guy, and now suddenly, here you are in Maine. You thought you could finally beat Susan Collins. You thought you could finally beat Susan Collins. And you're probably not going to now. And that largely precludes you from taking back the U.S. Senate. Now, events change things. I say that all the time. Events change things. Something could happen. The president could have a real blowout. You never know what could happen. But the odds are right now you don't take the Senate back. Because the path always kind of ran through Maine. It was always going to be hard to begin with. But you people on the left, you keep relying on the media that no longer tells you the truth. It tells you what you want to hear, like so many people do. I just want to reassure you, I always try to tell you the truth. Whether you agree with me or not, I try to get it right and try to correct it when I'm wrong. We got too many people out there with deluded, insane, crazy conspiracy theory thinking right now, and I don't want to contribute to that. All right, I got to catch a flight. I will be broadcasting from Vegas tomorrow. See you guys tomorrow.
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12: I'm Michelle Thibodeau. Clay County Sheriff Michelle Cook is being sued by the victim of a DUI crash caused by one of the county's now former deputies. The lawsuit claims the sheriff's office failed to detect former deputy Austin Weiser's ongoing alcoholism.
13: Sworn statements from Weiser reveal the former deputy admitted to drinking while on the job, saying, quote, "I was an active alcoholic," and that he often started drinking while he was on his way home from work.
12: Deja Mayfield reports Weiser testified he drank on duty for a year and a half and had not been tested for alcohol in years. The sheriff's office said in response that it does not comment on pending litigation. An appeals court has struck down a Florida state law that would restrict teaching progressive ideas in a college classroom.
14: The Stop Woke Act was signed into law by Republican Governor Ron DeSantis in 2022 and restricts teaching ideas on race, gender, and other topics in public schools. The law remains in effect for Florida grade schools, but part of the law related to colleges was struck down Tuesday. The appellate court said the law violated the First Amendment and runs headlong into the Supreme Court endorsements of academic freedom. I'm Tammy Trujillo.
12: President Trump says more strikes on Iran may happen tonight. It comes after the U.S. and Iran traded strikes last night, and as Trump says, he believes the ceasefire is over. I'm Michelle Thibodeau for 104.5 WOKV.
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26: A 7 on the WOKV weather meter. This afternoon, it's hot, partly sunny. A few isolated afternoon showers or storms, but temperatures in the mid to upper 90s. A heat advisory this afternoon. Feels like numbers 105 to 110 in many spots, including the beaches. Partly cloudy, an isolated lingering shower early. Tonight, we drop down to the upper 70s to low 80s. Partly sunny and hot again on Thursday. An isolated afternoon shower. Highs in the upper 90s. From the Action News Jax First Alert Weather Center, I'm meteorologist Garrett Biedenball for 104.5 WOKV.
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27: No real issues as you leave Oceanway and head to the south end of town. East Beltway southbound this afternoon. 10 minutes between Heckscher and Butler. West Beltway southbound. Watch out for a broken down car on the Buckman Bridge over on the right shoulder. From the WOKV Traffic Center, I'm Brian Middleton.
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12: The city of Jacksonville is exploring the possibility of moving the Amtrak station from the west side to downtown. Three men were arrested after JSO raided two homes in Mixon Town, seizing large amounts of drugs and several firearms. And Clay County Sheriff Michelle Cook being sued by a victim of a DUI crash caused by one of the county's now former deputies. I'm Michelle Thibodeau.
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29: Yesterday was a big night for progressives. It's time for the old guard to step aside.
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36: Good afternoon and welcome to the Sean Hannity Show. I am Texas Governor Greg Abbott, your guest host today. You can find me on X at GregAbbott_TX and also at GovHotWheels_TX. That Governor Hot Wheels, you know, that's something Sean Hannity talked about a lot on this radio show as well as on TV, where Jasmine Crockett, the congresswoman from Texas, in a speech in Los Angeles, called me Governor Hot Wheels. And you know what? I thought, I like that so much, I'm gonna own that. And it's my handle on X, as well as I got T-shirts, we got hats, we got bumper stickers of Governor Hot Wheels, and we are going to use that call signal all the way to Election Day. Listen, some of you may have a question later on in the course of the show. I want you to know that our call-in number is 1-800-941-SEAN. That's 1-800-941-7326. Listen, if you folks are like me, you are still amazed by the magnificent celebration of our 250th birthday. We all knew that President Trump would do it bigger, bolder, and better. But even Trump exceeded expectations. The massive ships, the air shows, the patriotic displays. It makes me proud to be an American. No country can match our spirit, our military, our exceptionalism. It is still stunning that 13 separate colonies could come together and set a course that would become the most powerful country in the history of the world. But listen to this. Equally stunning is that while our American patriotism was on full display, there is also a growing undercurrent in our country of creeping socialism. A socialistic brand of governance that would make our founders roll over in their graves. They did not declare dependence on government. They didn't declare that more taxes were the solution to all problems. They did not declare that more government was needed. Instead, they declared independence. They declared that every American will have the freedom to chart their own course, unhindered by an oversized and oppressive government. And they wrapped that freedom under the blanket of the rule of law. The signers of the Declaration of Independence would be shocked that the inheritors of the freedom they fought for are now pushing a socialistic agenda on the United States of America. The hard push by the Democrats to elect socialists has been well documented by Sean Hannity. From Bernie to AOC to Mondami to his acolytes in New York City. Now, socialists are winning in Colorado and on balance across the country. Let me be clear. The advance of socialism won't stop in New York, Colorado, or California. It will threaten cities and states across the country. We even see it in Democrat candidates in Texas, some of whom identify themselves as socialists. Others don't adopt the name, but embrace the policies. Like James Tallarico. Tallarico, as well as a lot of Democrats. Cisgender Jimmy Tallarico has voted for higher taxes, boys and girls sports, open borders, gender mutilization of children. And get this, Jimmy Tallarico is for lab-grown meat. That means he wants meat grown in laboratories in a state that ranks number one in America for the cattle industry. Jimmy Tallarico also supports defunding the police, sanctuary city policies, and Green New Deal policies in the energy state of Texas. Tallarico voted against voter ID laws and stricter election laws, all of which I signed. He also voted against keeping men out of girls' bathrooms. How insane is that? And like other Democrat socialists, Tallarico wants to eliminate customs and immigration enforcement, eliminate prisons. You know what Tallarico is preaching, it may work in California or New York, but in Texas, Tallarico is toast. Tallarico, like a lot of Texas Democrats, has consistently voted to raise taxes. Raising taxes is a key pillar of the socialist agenda. You know, Democrats say that they want to make life more affordable, but they also say they want to give things away for free and raise taxes to pay for it. They either don't know or they don't want you to know that tax hikes and Democrat regulations are leading the unaffordability crisis that we are facing in America today. Look at just a few examples. On average, a gallon of gas costs $2 less in Texas than in California. That's the cost of California taxes and regulations. A gallon of milk costs about $1 less in Texas than California. A dozen of eggs cost about 30% less in Texas than California. Why? Because of cage-free range regulations in California. A loaf of bread costs about 25% less in Texas than California. And listen, the list goes on. On average, these everyday expenses cost about 25% more in California than in Texas. Why? That is what Democrat socialist policies do. They jack up the cost of living. In Texas, we charted a conservative path to protect against Democrat socialist policies. We constitutionally banned income taxes, wealth taxes, capital gains taxes, financial transactions taxes. And despite all of these taxes that we have banned, Texas had the biggest budget surplus in America. So what did we do with that surplus? We plowed it into property tax cuts. We increased the value of your home that is exempt from school district property taxes from $15,000 to $140,000. And in our next legislative session, we will eliminate the school district property tax on homesteads and slash property tax appraisals. These are just some of the reasons why Texas is number one for the most new jobs. What we've done in Texas is to build a firewall from the chaos of insane Democrat policies. Neither Jimmy Tallarico nor any Democrat on the ticket will burn down that firewall. In Texas, we believe in law and order. We banned cities from defunding the police. We stopped violent protesters from ransacking our campuses. To safeguard our state, we banned foreign adversaries from buying land in Texas. I designated the Muslim Brotherhood and CARE as foreign terrorist organizations and banned Muslim-only events in Texas. We shut down that Epic City compound that tried to create a Muslim-only community. And when Epic City tried to rebrand itself as the Meadow, we shut that down also. Texas is the only state in American history to build our own border wall, put up buoys, and deploy the National Guard to stop illegal immigration into our state. In Texas, we safeguard elections, and we will save America with the toughest voter ID laws and have only U.S. citizens vote in our elections. The list goes on, but I can guarantee you this. We're going to keep Texas safe, and no one can talk about that more and better then our next guest, the one and only Tom Homan, coming up right after this.
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12: A man is dead after a stabbing last night at a home in Atlantic Beach. Police say the suspect is in custody. The city of Fernandina Beach has passed new rules and regulations on e-bikes, and shots were fired at a car driving in the Springfield area this morning. Two women inside were hit. JSO is still looking for the shooter. I'm Michelle Thibodeau.
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27: No real issues as you leave Ocean Way and head to the south end of town. East Beltway southbound this afternoon. 10 minutes between broken down car on the Buckman Bridge over on the right shoulder. From the WOKB Traffic Center, I'm Brian Middleton.
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5: You're looking for people that don't want to be found. So, you know, but, you know, look at the numbers right now. The first year under President Trump, 2025, we had a record amount of arrests and removals, the highest in history of ICE. Right now, we're on a pathway to beat that number the second year. So, you know, we're out there every day. I mean, just yesterday I got numbers that the last 4 days, four and a half days, because the day's cut in half, but in less than 5 days, ICE has arrested over 10,000 people in the last 5 days.
13: That's great.
5: The record for the agencies throughout the zone. Yeah, now, am I happy with that? I'm okay with that, but we got to do more. So, you know, we brought on 10,000 new agents. About 8,000 are already on board. We got 2,000 more to go in the academy. That was all held up when the DHS was shut down by the Democrats. But once we get these agents on board, we expect even more numbers. So, you know, now that government's open, ICE is funded, we got these new resources coming on board, we're going to shatter last year's numbers, I believe.
13: Well, you guys are doing a great job. But listen, as governor of Texas, I have a big concern that I'm sure is shared by a lot of people in the United States. And that is, listen, we know that you and President Trump are doing more than anybody ever has in the history of the country to secure the border, as well as to bring down illegal border crossings to what may be an all-time record low. Here's my concern and question, and that is, what's going to happen after the Trump administration? How enduring are going to be the policies that you guys have put in place? Once President Trump is gone, is Texas going to have to go back to what we were dealing with under the Biden administration? Give us a feel for what the future is going to look like and how enduring the border security plans you're putting in place is going to be.
5: You know, well, you're exactly right. Elections matter. And what President Trump created the most secure border in the history of this nation, he did it through executive orders and enforcing the law. There's nothing to stop the next administration, if it's an unfriendly administration, to write new executive orders and ignore the law they can do under the Biden administration. That's why it's imperative for Congress to, you know, put these changes in the law. We're going to continue building a border wall. By the end of next year, we'll have every mile border wall in the ground. You know, so while we have these 4 years, where we got 2.5 years left, we need to build the infrastructure that's going in the systems, and that's going to last us for decades. And that's what we're doing. We're going to put those border barriers up. We're creating a new immigration court system. We're moving, identifying and putting in place efficiencies for quicker hearings. But you're right. I mean, what scares me the most is a Democratic administration committed to undo a lot of this through executive order. That's why Congress needs to step up and make sure this is solidified in the law. And I don't think they're going to do it. I don't have a lot of confidence that the Congress will get that done. So who knows? I mean, you stood up during the Biden administration, one of the few governors that stood up, and not only secured the Texas border, but by doing so, you also protected the entire country, because you and I both know many of these illegal aliens don't stay in Texas. They move on all throughout the nation. So what you did may have to be done again. I'm hoping not, but I think American people got to be a little comfortable that you're over there and that you wouldn't hesitate to do what you did before. But you shouldn't have to. It should be the federal government's responsibility. So all your listeners and on the show right now should call your senator, call your congressman, and tell them to, you know, pass strong immigration enforcement laws so we don't have to, the next president come in and undo our success.
13: Well, one thing, Tom, that you guys are doing that you talked about, that's essential for the future of Texas, which has a border of 1,250 miles with Mexico, is putting up that border wall, as well as putting the border buoys into the Rio Grande River, hundreds of miles of it, that will stop people from crossing the border illegally. And so, Tom, I just can't thank you enough for everything you've done. You are truly a hero of mine to ensure the security of our country. And I thank you for what you're doing. And listen, we're going to take a quick break. And I want you to know, coming up after the break, we have Senator Ted Cruz to talk about what's going on. Thank you very much, Tom.

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4: I'm Michelle Thibodeau. Two women are in critical but stable condition after a shooting in Jacksonville's Springfield neighborhood. Police say just after 6:15 this morning, someone opened fire on a car in the area of West 16th Street, hitting the vehicle multiple times. A third woman inside the car was not hurt. JSO is searching for the shooter and says that community assistance is critical in this investigation. If you have information, you are asked to call JSO or Crime Stoppers. Amid mounting complaints, the city of Fernandina Beach passes new rules and regulations on e-bikes. The ordinance would set speed limits of 10 miles an hour for bicycles and electric bicycles on sidewalks, trails, and paths, and 20 miles an hour on roadways. E-bikes would be prohibited in city parks and golf courses. One Florida town is now one step closer to a new name. Therese Crowley has more.
5: The people of Daytona Beach Shores would like a new name, asking City Hall, can we just be the Shores? Overshadowed by the bustle of Daytona Beach, a city of 75,000 known for the speedway and the boardwalk, Daytona Beach Shores is just over 5,000 with a quieter coastal residential lifestyle. In a survey to gauge public opinion, two-thirds of the locals voted yes, the Shores. Now the city commission has voted 5-0 to move the proposal along to a public reading July 28th to put the Shores on the ballot for voters in November.
4: I'm Michelle Thibodeau for 104.5 WOKV.
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6: This is Clark Howard. You are not going to believe a scam going on right now where you receive a package delivery to your home, and there's no information on the package as to the sender, or you don't know why you're getting this package, but there's a big QR code on it that says, scan with your phone for information. 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Somebody sends you something nearly worthless just to get something they really want, which is your personal information. And when you scan that QR code, what ends up happening is you load an ugly malware virus onto your phone. CNET did a study of this and found that this is a really dangerous virus. So you have an unexpected package show up at your house. You can open it, but do not scan that QR code. 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
6: A 7 on the WOKV weather meter. This afternoon, it's hot, partly sunny. A few isolated afternoon showers or storms, but temperatures in the mid to upper 90s. A heat advisory this afternoon. Feels like numbers 105 to 110 in many spots, including the beaches. Partly cloudy, an isolated lingering shower early. Tonight, we drop down to the upper 70s to low 80s. Partly sunny and hot again on Thursday. An isolated afternoon shower. Highs in the upper 90s. From the Action News Jax First Alert Weather Center, I'm meteorologist Garrett Biedenball for 104.5 WOKV.
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8: Checking on your drive heading over the Buckman West Beltway southbound this afternoon. FDOT says we still have a broken down car to watch out for over on the shoulder. And then I-95 southbound heading into St. Johns County. FHP says that we have tire debris in the middle lane after State Route 9B. So please be careful. From the WOKB Traffic Center, I'm Brian Middleton.
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11: The city of Jacksonville is exploring the possibility of moving the Amtrak station from the west side to downtown. Three men were arrested after JSO raided two homes in Mixontown, seizing large amounts of drugs and several firearms. And Clay County Sheriff Michelle Cook being sued by a victim of a DUI crash caused by one of the county's now former deputies. I'm Michelle Thibodeau.
12: All right, this comes from Justice Alito, who brought this up during the arguments. This is his separate dissent. He said the court's interpretation also has national security implications. Suppose that a person's only connection to this country is that he was born here to a mother who was present just long enough to give birth and then quickly return to her native country. Suppose that country is a strategic adversary or enemy of the United States. Suppose the child never visited the United States while growing up and was inculcated with hatred of this country. According to this court now, that person is a citizen of the United States.
13: So that was Shannon Bream with Fox News talking about what Justice Alito wrote in the birthright citizenship case before the United States Supreme Court. Listen, there were so many consequential Supreme Court decisions that were handed down just in the past few weeks. That was one of them. There was another one that came out that affects Texas as well as a whole lot of other states. And that was the Supreme Court decision saying that states were well within their authority to ban boys and girls sports. Listen, this is just common sense. And of course, it should have been upheld by the United States Supreme Court. But it really is amazing when you think about it, about how the leftists talk about boys and girls sports. They can even identify what a boy is or what a girl is. And so what we take solace in is knowing that the law that I signed in the state of Texas banning boys and girls sports, that's now the law of the land of the state of Texas. But there's something else that's now the law of the land that is very problematic. And that was that decision that Shannon Bream was talking about the birthright citizenship case. And the point Shannon Bream made is that basically the United States Supreme Court dropped a massive national security issue into the lap of America. And joining with us right now to talk about that is the great senator from the great state of Texas, Ted Cruz. Ted, welcome.
14: Governor, great to be with you. Thanks for having me.
13: So what is the way that Congress or the country is going to be able to deal with the Supreme Court decision that basically is going to allow anybody from China to come to the United States, have a baby?

0: be here, have that child be a U.S. citizen who could also go back and be a member of the Communist Party. How is Congress going to be able to tackle this head on?
1: Well, it's a terrible decision from the Supreme Court. The Supreme Court struck down President Trump's executive order on birthright citizenship. It was a 5-4 decision. It was a very frustrating decision. I think the court got it wrong. I wrote an amicus brief, a friend of the court brief for myself and a number of other members of Congress urging the Supreme Court to uphold President Trump's order. But unfortunately, that only garnered 4 votes at the court and not 5. So what is the state of the law? Let me break it into 2 pieces. Number 1 is a policy matter. Number 2 is a legal matter. As a policy matter, birthright citizenship makes no sense. It is a foolish policy. The idea that illegal immigrants, simply if they cross over to this country and have a child, that child automatically becomes a U.S. citizen, that is a policy that predictably encourages and incentivizes illegal immigration. We need to change that policy. It also has the really bizarre and perverse incentive for something that you just referenced there, Governor, called birth tourism, where you see pregnant women in their 8th and 9th month of pregnancy come to the United States, many from China, land on U.S. soil and have a baby just so that baby could be a U.S. citizen. That is a foolish policy. It needs to change. President Trump tried to change it via executive order. There was a longstanding debate. This is a debate that goes back decades and longer, whether birthright citizenship had to be changed through a constitutional amendment or whether it could be changed through a statute passed by Congress. And there were legal scholars on both sides of that question. President Trump pushed the issue even further and tried to do it with an executive order. The constitutional question is the 14th Amendment provides that all persons born in the United States, and here's the key phrase, and subject to the jurisdiction thereof, are citizens of the United States. Now, the question is, what does "are subject to the jurisdiction thereof" mean? What I argued, what President Trump argued, what the four dissenters argued is that you are an illegal immigrant who came here against the laws. You are not here permissibly. You're not here legally, and therefore you are not accorded citizenship. The Supreme Court rejected that position and said that the children of illegals born here are U.S. citizens as a matter of law.
0: Well, so going back with regard to one of the issues you brought up, and that is the clause saying subject to the jurisdiction thereof. Is that something that the United States Congress can pass a law saying what that actually means and to define it in a way that would prevent this Chinese birth tourism or other birth tourism, especially from people coming from our foreign adversaries?
1: So what Congress could definitely do, and for that matter, what the administration definitely could do, is say that any women who are pregnant, who are visibly pregnant, shall not be granted a tourist visa or any other visa. And that, I think, would make an awful lot of sense for the administration to do. Look, if it's someone coming before there's any indication they're pregnant, that's one thing. But if someone is 7, 8, 9 months pregnant and visibly pregnant, I think the administration ought to say we will not grant a tourist visa or visitor visa or any other visa to anyone who is pregnant. That makes sense, and there's no legal impediment to doing that. What the court resolved is if they're here, and to be clear, the vast majority of these instances occur with illegal immigrants, and illegal immigrants tend to fall in 2 categories. Number 1, those who cross illegally, the 12 million plus illegals that cross the border during the open borders of Joe Biden and Kamala Harris. Those illegals have babies, and under this ruling, those babies are U.S. citizens. The second category of illegals are people who come here legally, but then overstay their visa. And that's the second group. And look, if they overstay their visa a long, long time, you obviously cannot predict when someone may become pregnant in the future. But at least for women who are visibly pregnant, I think it would make a lot of sense to say we're not granting visitor visas if there is a reasonable likelihood you will have a child in the United States.
0: Very, very helpful. Listen, I want to try to cover 2 more topics real quick. Let me start out first by calling for Cut 104, and we'll talk about that issue very briefly and then get to another one.
2: The terms that we're using here during our reporting, biological male, biological female, the high court put those terms in quotations in their decision and their dissent. But just so you know, we're using those terms from the decision itself.
3: Here was the crux of the issue. It was whether or not somebody who was assigned the male gender at birth would be allowed to play in a traditionally so-called girls' sports.
0: This, Ted, is just crazy. We have the liberal media that still cannot bring themselves to use the basic descriptions of male and female or boy and girl, the hand-wringing over it. But the bottom line is the Supreme Court obviously did the right thing by saying that, states can ban boys and girls sports. And that part has been answered. There's a question I have that I don't know if they answered or not, but you surely would, and that is, does the Supreme Court decision also apply to states that have not yet banned boys and girls sports? Would it apply to states where they actually allow boys and girls sports?
1: So it does not, and that was not a question the court addressed. What the court addressed in this case was two different lawsuits, one out of West Virginia, one out of Idaho. Both Idaho and West Virginia passed laws very similar to the law Texas has passed that you signed into law. That protects girls' sports, protects women's sports, and says boys can't compete in girls' sports, men can't compete in women's sports. That is basic common sense. And by the way, the overwhelming majority of Americans agree with it. It is only the loopy left, which sadly is virtually the entirety of elected Democrats today, who can't figure out what is a woman. They can't figure out the basic differences between boys and girls. In this case, plaintiffs sued West Virginia and Idaho and argued that protecting women's sports, protecting girls' sports was unconstitutional. 6-3, the Supreme Court rejected that argument. It said that states have the power to protect girls' sports and women's sports. The court concluded, number one, the Constitution does not prohibit it. Nothing in the 14th Amendment's Equal Protection Clause prohibits protecting girls' sports and women's sports. That's a great and really important ruling. It secondly concluded, nothing in the federal civil rights laws in Title IX prohibit protecting girls' sports and women's sports. That's a really important ruling as well. What the court did not address is the wackadoodle blue states like California that have passed laws or that have governors like Gavin Newsom who want girls to have to compete against boys, who want women to have to compete against men. It is wildly unfair, and the court said nothing about those states.
0: Well, that's very, very, very helpful, but also very troubling. Sounds like we still have some more work to get done. Well, listen, let me ask you about one last question that would be as familiar with as anybody else in the country, and that is a race for the United States Senate in the state of Texas. As one contextual background point, the Democrat candidate, Jimmy Tallarico, he's in favor of boys and girls sports. He's in favor of sex change surgeries for minors. Do you think that Jimmy Tallarico really has a chance to win the race for the United States Senate in the state of Texas?
1: So, look, unfortunately, I do think he has a chance. I think this is a real race. I think it's going to be close. I think we're going to win. I think we're going to keep Texas red. But the polling right now shows this is a 1 or 2 point race. And Tallarico, on the record, the guy is radical. He is extreme. He has said things like God is non-binary. He said there's six different genders. He has run his campaign as a vegan campaign because meat is destroying the world. You know, as you know well, Governor, in Texas, we like our damn barbecue. The guy is against oil and gas. This is a guy who has been repeatedly in favor of boys and girls sports, men and women's sports. He's also in favor of sterilizing and mutilating children to transform surgically boys into girls and vice versa. That's just wrong. That's child abuse. And yet he is emphatically in favor of that. He has discussed something as loopy as saying he thinks it is an urgent priority that we provide abortions to people who are transgender.
0: That's just crazy.
1: Nutty. That's just nutty. That's where he is. So why do I think this is a real race? Number one, because this guy is also charming. He is affable. He sounds like a preacher. And I worry about the voters who may not be paying close attention to the issues, who just turn on the TV and say, oh, he seems like a nice young man. And the Republican nominee, Ken Paxton, you and I both know him very well. Ken is a friend. Ken succeeded you as attorney general. I think Ken, on the merits, has had a very strong conservative record as a state attorney general. I'm supporting Ken. I think he's going to win, but it's going to be a real fight, and there have been a bunch of attack ads run against Paxton. And so, look, I would urge folks, we need to make sure, number one, that folks contribute money to this race, but number two, that we show up and vote, because if conservatives and even just ordinary common sense Texans stay home, God forbid we could wake up the day after Election Day and discover suddenly that this Tallarico extreme leftist has just been elected in Texas. That would be a disaster.
0: Well, you articulated the campaign strategy well. I personally think Tallarico is going to be very beatable once Texans get to know who he really is. And I think that you outline the pathway to make sure that we keep Texas red after this next election. Well, listen, Senator, I know you're very, very busy. I cannot thank you enough for coming on the Sean Hannity Show. God bless you, and God bless you for everything you're doing for the great state of Texas and for the United States of America. We're going to take a real quick break.
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6: A man is dead after a stabbing last night at a home in Atlantic Beach. Police say the suspect is in custody. The city of Fernandina Beach has passed new rules and regulations on e-bikes, and shots were fired at a car driving in the Springfield area this morning. Two women inside were hit. JSO is still looking for the shooter. I'm Michelle Thibodeau.
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7: Heading into downtown from the north side, I-95 southbound. FDOT says we have a crash after 8th Street blocking two left lanes. Right now, checking the traffic maps, I'm seeing some delays start to build back to MLK Parkway. From the WOKV Traffic Center, I'm Brian Middleton.
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20: From the Action News Jax First Alert Weather Center, I'm meteorologist Garrett Beedenball. A hot afternoon, tracking a few isolated showers in the Action News Jax First Alert forecast in less than 10 minutes.
21: First Alert traffic from the Strata Air Conditioning and Heating Traffic Center.
7: Westsiders on the West Beltway southbound, you will see some minor delays approaching Pritchard. A 13-minute drive at the moment from Dunn Avenue down to I-10. From the WOKV Traffic Center, I'm Brian Middleton.

0: This is Texas Governor Greg Abbott in for Sean Hannity, and we just had a great conversation with the great United States Senator from the state of Texas, Ted Cruz, talking about James Tallarico and his race for the United States Senate in Texas. And I thought there would be nobody better to talk about that than our very own Texas Senator, Ted Cruz. And we talked about, you know, whether or not James Tallarico can really get elected. And I gotta tell you, when people really see the craziness of what James Tallarico has voted for, there's no way the guy can get elected. Texans are not in favor of boys and girls sports like Jimmy Tallarico is. We call him Six Gender Jimmy. And Six Gender Jimmy, listen, he's for higher taxes. He's for gender mutilation of children and lab-grown meat. There's no way a guy like that can win in Texas. But I got to tell you, I want you to know that we have another guest coming up here shortly. A guest that does have a connection with Texas, but very importantly to this show, he's going to be a first-time caller to the Sean Hannity show. Trust me, this is going to be a person you're going to want to hear from, so stay tuned. For now,
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9: I'm Michelle Thibodeau. Clay County Sheriff Michelle Cook is being sued by the victim of a DUI crash caused by one of the county's now former deputies. The lawsuit claims the sheriff's office failed to detect former deputy Austin Weiser's ongoing alcoholism.
10: Sworn statements from Weiser reveal the former deputy admitted to drinking while on the job, saying, quote, "I was an active alcoholic," and that he often started drinking while he was on his way home from work.
9: Deja Mayfield reports Weiser testified he drank on duty for a year and a half and had not been tested for alcohol in years. The sheriff's office said in response that it does not comment on pending litigation. An appeals court has struck down a Florida state law that would restrict teaching progressive ideas in a college classroom.
11: The Stop Woke Act was signed into law by Republican Governor Ron DeSantis in 2022 and restricts teaching ideas on race, gender, and other topics in public schools. The law remains in effect for Florida grade schools, but part of the law related to colleges was struck down Tuesday. The appellate court said the law violated the First Amendment and runs headlong into the Supreme Court endorsements of academic freedom. I'm Tammy Trujillo.
9: President Trump says more strikes on Iran may happen tonight. It comes after the U.S. and Iran traded strikes last night, and as Trump says, he believes the ceasefire is over. I'm Michelle Thibodeau for 104.5 WOKV.
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1: A 7 on the WOKV weather meter. This afternoon, it's hot, partly sunny. A few isolated afternoon showers or storms, but temperatures in the mid to upper 90s. A heat advisory this afternoon. Feels like numbers 105 to 110 in many spots, including the beaches. Partly cloudy, an isolated lingering shower early. Tonight, we drop down to the upper 70s to low 80s. Partly sunny and hot again on Thursday. An isolated afternoon shower. Highs in the upper 90s. From the Action News Jax First Alert Weather Center, I'm meteorologist Garrett Beedenball for 104.5 WOKV.
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19: Taking a look at your drive, leaving downtown, making your way to the south end of town, I-95 southbound, tapping the brakes right around Emerson. Otherwise, a speed limit drive at the moment down to the Beltway. Roosevelt southbound, we do have some delays as you're approaching the West Beltway, starting right around Birmingham Avenue. From the WOKV Traffic Center, I'm Brian Middleton.
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9: The city of Jacksonville is exploring the possibility of moving the Amtrak station from the west side to downtown. Three men were arrested after JSO raided two homes in Mixontown, seizing large amounts of drugs and several firearms. And Clay County Sheriff Michelle Cook being sued by a victim of a DUI crash caused by one of the county's now former deputies. I'm Michelle Thibodeau.
20: Yesterday was a big night for progressives. It's time for the old guard to step aside.
21: All these ideologies stem from this Christofascism movement.
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23: Rapid fire, do you support universal child care?
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0: Welcome back to the Sean Hannity Show. I am Texas Governor Greg Abbott, and I am your guest host today. And very excited that we have a first-time caller to the Sean Hannity Show. But to set it up, I want to call for Cut 97.
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0: 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Elon, welcome to Sean Hannity Show.
29: Thank you for having me.
0: Listen, you know, you and I have talked before about your vision and about what you're doing, and I know that you have visited with those who have invested in SpaceX about what you're doing, but the truth is probably most of our Americans across the country really don't know much about what SpaceX is actually doing to affect their lives. Can you give us a short explanation about what SpaceX actually is doing right now for the average American?
29: Yeah, so SpaceX launches satellites that provide communication, especially the Starlink internet system. So Starlink provides global high bandwidth internet connectivity. So throughout the world, if you're anywhere from, you know, Texas to the North Pole or the South Pole or in the middle of the ocean, you can get high bandwidth, low latency internet connectivity, and it's the only such system that exists in the world. So that's the main thing that we launch with SpaceX. Then SpaceX also is the main provider to NASA for transporting astronauts to and from the space station, as well as resupplying the space station with cargo and bringing scientific experiments to and from the space station. So in fact, we're currently the only only spacecraft, our Dragon spacecraft is the only spacecraft that is qualified by NASA to transport astronauts to and from the space station, besides the Russian Soyuz system. So we transport both U.S. and international astronauts to and from the space station.
0: So for those Starlink deployments, about how many launches do you have a year, and about how many satellites do you have across the universe?
29: Yeah, so SpaceX right now delivers about 85% of all the payload to orbit of Earth. Of the remaining 15%, most of that is China, and then I think they're probably about 8%, and then about roughly 7% is the rest of the world, including the rest of the U.S. So SpaceX transports almost 10 times as many satellites to orbit as the rest of the world combined.
0: So after you move on from deploying satellites, as you cast your vision toward the next 10 years, which, by the way, every time I talk to you, it seems like you're constantly thinking 10 or even 20 or more years than that ahead. But what do you see SpaceX doing 10 years from now?
29: Well, hopefully we've established a base on the moon. And not just a base with a small number of people, but in 10 years, hopefully we've enabled thousands, if not tens of thousands of people to go to the moon, it's going to seem like a pretty outrageous number, given that, you know, there's only about a dozen or so people that have been to the moon so far. But our Starship system is designed to carry, ultimately tens of thousands of tons to the moon, to create, effectively a city on the moon, and ultimately a city on Mars as well. And the overarching goal of SpaceX is to expand life and consciousness as we know it beyond Earth to the rest of the solar system and eventually to other star systems.
0: So about how many years from now would it take to actually build a city on the moon? What are we talking about, 5-10 years, more or less?
29: I think we'll have landed our first people on the moon in less than 5 years. If things go well, we might be able to put the first astronauts on the moon in 2 to 3 years, and then expand rapidly from there, so that in, say, 10 years from now, there are thousands of people on the moon.
0: We
29: want to ultimately make it such that anyone who wants to go to the moon, like any member of the public that wants to go to the moon, can go to the moon and go to Mars.
0: So a person who wants to go to the moon, we see astronauts go up there and they stay there for a couple of days and come back. But you're talking about a city on the moon. So when you are talking 10 years from now and people are going to the moon, will they be staying there for weeks, months, years? What would it be like?
29: Yes, I think it's up to the person. They may wish to go for a vacation on the moon, or they may wish to move permanently to the moon, depending on the individual. But I think it would be very cool to have a full-blown, self-sustaining city on the moon, like an actual metropolis on the moon. So the goal is, the way to think about it is we want to make the things that people see in science fiction not fiction. We want to make them real and become a true spacefaring civilization where we're out there among the stars. And I think that's a very inspiring future. That's one where, you know, I think people can really look forward to it. And there need to be things in life that are not just about solving one miserable problem after another. We need to solve the problems of Earth, of course, but we also need things that inspire us about the future and make us glad to be alive.
0: I think it'd be a heck of a honeymoon trip to take a trip to the moon. You know, honey, let's not go to Singapore. Let's go to the moon this year. That's something in the future. So another thing that I've heard you talk about is building data centers in space. Is that something that's going to be a reality, and if so, when?
29: Yeah, I think the way to expand compute is really in space. There's a lot of room in space. And if you look at the size of Earth relative to the sun or relative to the solar system, you realize just how tiny Earth is. We're very, very tiny. We only receive about half a billionth of the sun's energy. So you can really think of Earth as being like a tiny dust mote in a vast darkness. So the the way to expand compute without you know, using up all the land on Earth is to do so in space, and then you can do it without using space for power and water on Earth. You can just do it in space. So I think we'll probably be launching our first AI satellites next year, and then we'll be able to do that, I think, at large scale in about 2 years.
0: That's just incredible. Well, listen, you know, you're such an inspiring individual, and you have accomplished so much, and you still have so much ahead of you. But, you know, you inspired different people in different ways, and one of which is what happened in the aftermath of SpaceX becoming a public company where people could go to the stock exchange and buy SpaceX stock. And when that happened, it suddenly made fortunes for long-standing SpaceX employees. And there was a story that I'm sure you've heard about and know about very well, and that is it was about a welder who I think began working for SpaceX in 2015, making about $28 an hour, who, when SpaceX became a public company, it became a millionaire. And what do you think it means to the American dream that welders at SpaceX can work hard and then become independently wealthy because they work for such a remarkable business like SpaceX?
29: Yeah, well, I've always had the philosophy that everyone at the company should receive stock in the company so that they can participate in the upside of the company. And it's great for aligning incentives as well. So as the company prospers, then the people at the company, the employees also prosper. So that's just been, you know, my philosophy from day one is make sure everyone gets stock in the company. So there are, I think, several thousand people who've been made. Like, it's not just one welder. It's several thousand people who were, you know, working on the production line. If they started at the company relatively early, then probably their stock is worth over $1 million at this point.
0: Just astonishing. Listen, you've been fabulous. I got two more quick questions for you. You mentioned Mars earlier. What does the Mars timeline look like with regard to what you want to accomplish there? We're talking more than 10 years, 20 years. Give us an approximation.
29: Yeah, so with Mars is much harder to get to than the Moon, and you can only travel to Mars roughly every 2 years. So the Earth and Mars, the planets align such that you can travel to Mars only once every 26 months. So that makes it a lot harder than the Moon, where you can go to the Moon pretty much any time, And it only takes a few days to get to the Moon, whereas it takes about 6 months to get to Mars. So that's why we can do the Moon faster than we can do Mars. But I think probably, if things go well, we can probably send the first people to Mars in about 5 years, and then rapidly increase the cadence of sending people to Mars thereafter. So every 2 years, we would dramatically increase the number of ships going to Mars. And, you know, hopefully in the 10 or 12 year time frame, we've sent thousands of people to Mars.
0: Just astonishing. Well, listen, you've been a great guest and a great Texan, I must add. And we're proud that you are in Texas. We're proud that SpaceX is headquartered in Texas. We're proud to, I'm going to quote you here, about something you said at the announcement of TerraFab, that all of your exes live in Texas. And of course, Starbase Texas is in the Lone Star State and will be known not just around the world, but pursuant to your aspirations, it's going to be known around the universe. And so I got a really tough question for you. And that is, now that you have all these Texas connections, can we finally get a Texas emoji flag on your platform X?
29: Sure. I will ask the team to make a Texas emoji flag. It's a great flag. And, you know, we've got a giant Texas flag. I'm here at the Giga Texas factory right now. We've got a big Texas flag, you know, American flag and a Texas flag, just right outside the building. Certainly I'd like to thank you and everyone for all the support we've gotten in Texas. It's a great state to do business in. It's super supportive, I think really emblematic of American values. So, I love being here and love being a Texan.
0: Well, thank you. We're very proud of you. Keep up your great work, and maybe we'll see you on the moon one day.
29: All right. Sounds good. See you there.
0: Take care, Elon. What a guest. What a man. He's the leading visionary of our time. Thomas Edison, just like that, maybe even bigger. Dreaming for the stars and actually reaching the stars, unlike anybody in the history of mankind. The one and only Elon Musk. Listen, we're going to take a quick break. We'll be right back again to the Sean Hannity Show.
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9: A man is dead after a stabbing last night at a home in Atlantic Beach. Police say the suspect is in custody. The city of Fernandina Beach has passed new rules and regulations on e-bikes, and shots were fired at a car driving in the Springfield area this morning. Two women inside were hit. JSO is still looking for the shooter. I'm Michelle Thibodeau.
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19: Over on the west end of town, west Beltway southbound, FDOT says we do have a crash after New Kings Road to watch out for, but that's over on the left shoulder. Just make sure to slow down as you're passing by. From the WOKV Traffic Center, I'm Brian Middleton.
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1: From the Action News Jax First Alert Weather Center, I'm meteorologist Gary Biedenball. A hot afternoon tracking a few isolated showers in the Action News Jax First Alert forecast in less than 10 minutes.
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19: Over on the southern end of town, west Beltway southbound, watch out for a crash before I-95. The good news is it's over on the shoulder, not really causing too much in the way of slowdowns. From the WOKV Traffic Center, I'm Brian Middleton.
0: Welcome back to the Sean Hannity Show. I am Texas Governor Greg Abbott, and I'm your guest host today. And we had a fantastic show already. We just got through interviewing the one and only Elon Musk. And coming up next is Josh Holmes with the Ruthless Podcast. They cover conservative commentary, sports, everything you could want to talk about. And I had the opportunity to visit with them live in person at the Republican Party convention in Milwaukee and had a blast with these guys. You're going to find them entertaining, interesting, as well as very insightful. About political commentary. We're going to get in and mix it up on some things that we talked about earlier, such as the growing rise of socialism. So stay tuned for Josh Holmes with the Ruthless Podcast coming up next. Ruthless, I got to tell you, they are go get them, and they are nationwide and with a lot of pride. I want you to know this, again, is the Sean Hannity Show, and this is Governor Greg Abbott, your guest. Stay tuned for Josh Holmes with the Ruthless Podcast.

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4: I'm Michelle Thibodeau. Two women are in critical but stable condition after a shooting in Jacksonville's Springfield neighborhood. Police say just after 6:15 this morning, someone opened fire on a car in the area of West 16th Street, hitting the vehicle multiple times. A third woman inside the car was not hurt. JSO is searching for the shooter and says that community assistance is critical in this investigation. If you have information, you are asked to call JSO or Crime Stoppers. Amid mounting complaints, the city of Fernandina Beach passes new rules and regulations on e-bikes. The ordinance would set speed limits of 10 miles an hour for bicycles and electric bicycles on sidewalks, trails, and paths, and 20 miles an hour on roadways. E-bikes would be prohibited in city parks and golf courses. One Florida town is now one step closer to a new name. Therese Crowley has more.
5: The people of Daytona Beach Shores would like a new name, asking City Hall, can we just be the Shores? Overshadowed by the bustle of Daytona Beach, a city of 75,000 known for the speedway and the boardwalk, Daytona Beach Shores is just over 5,000 with a quieter coastal residential lifestyle. In a survey to gauge public opinion, two-thirds of the locals voted yes, the Shores. Now the city commission has voted 5-0 to move the proposal along to a public reading July 28th to put the Shores on the ballot for voters in November.
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9: A 7 on the WOKV weather meter. This afternoon, it's hot, partly sunny. A few isolated afternoon showers or storms, but temperatures in the mid to upper 90s. A heat advisory this afternoon. Feels like numbers 105 to 110 in many spots, including the beaches. Partly cloudy, an isolated lingering shower early. Tonight, we drop down to the upper 70s to low 80s. Partly sunny and hot again on Thursday. An isolated afternoon shower. Highs in the upper 90s. From the Action News Jax First Alert Weather Center, I'm meteorologist Garrett Beedenball for 104.5 WOKV.
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3: The city of Jacksonville is exploring the possibility of moving the Amtrak station from the west side to downtown. Three men were arrested after JSO raided two homes in Mixontown, seizing large amounts of drugs and several firearms. In Clay County, Sheriff Michelle Cook being sued by a victim of a DUI crash caused by one of the county's now former deputies. I'm Michelle Thibodeau.
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5: Hi, welcome back to the Sean Hannity Show. I am Texas Governor Greg Abbott, your guest host today. And I'm pleased to welcome our next guest, and that is Josh Holmes with the Ruthless Podcast. Ruthless is a remarkable podcast. If I can say this, because I've never been on Sean's podcast, but I have been on Ruthless, and the Ruthless Podcast is my favorite podcast. I had a great time with these guys in person at the Republican Party convention in Milwaukee. You know, one thing, Josh, that I enjoyed visiting with you guys about, and I'm talking about Josh Holmes with Ruthless. I enjoyed a visit with you guys about politics, obviously, at the Republican Party convention, but also sports. And I'm going to put you on the spot. However, no commitment needed right now. But, you know, in Texas, we got college football coming up sometime here pretty soon. And we got what's going to be the biggest game of the second week of the college football season when Ohio State comes and plays in Texas. And if you guys are free, you should come on down to Austin, Texas, and do your podcast from the Texas Governor's Mansion. And then we can go out and watch some outstanding college football. But that will be for another day. Josh, tell me what you guys have been up to.
6: I don't think I've ever received a more welcomed invitation to a radio show than that, Governor. That is unequivocal, yes, details to follow. By the way, hats off to Sean for getting a substitute of the governor of Texas. My goodness gracious, it's an honor to talk to you.
5: Well, great to visit with you again. And, you know, one thing that Sean talks about a lot, you guys talk about a lot, and so do I, especially with James Tallarico running for office in Texas. You know, one thing we're seeing across the country is this growing rise in socialism, especially in the Democratic Party this election cycle. And what I have a hard time trying to figure out is, where is this coming from? Because to me, when you look at the policies they're trying to advance, you know, it could work in New York City. It could work in some place like California. But how in the world are these socialists, including Jimmy Tallarico in the state of Texas, how do they expect to win elections on these radical socialistic policies?
6: Well, I mean, it's a really good point. And the way I have broken this down is that there's been a huge vacuum of Democratic leadership for quite some time, basically since Barack Obama was president. And if you think about Democratic primary voters in particular, they haven't cast a meaningful ballot for president of the United States in a primary since 2008 and that Barack Obama. I mean, you look at 2016, that basically with superdelegates and everything else had to make Hillary Clinton their nominee. In 2020, they rigged a system where everybody had to endorse Joe Biden despite the fact that he lost the two first primaries in order for him to get the nomination. And then, of course, in 2024, when Joe shows the world that he can't do the job, they don't have a single meaningful vote there either. They put in the Vice President Kamala Harris, and we all see how that worked out. So there's a whole bunch of pent-up aggression in the progressive left about not being able to determine the direction of their party. And what has happened is you break into two categories. One category is what I call the Abigail Spanberger routine, who's now governor.
5: What a disaster.
6: An absolute disaster. But her routine is that she convinces everybody that she's just a regular old mom who's just out there working with Republicans and Democrats in the best interest of everybody, right up into the point where you get elected and then you turn around and do the Momdani agenda, right? They have to trick you. They have to lie to you because you can't win a state like Virginia unless you just...
5: But don't you think people see through that, though?
6: Well, they didn't in Virginia, Governor, and I'm afraid that that has the capacity. You look at Roy Cooper in North Carolina. I think that's another one that is basically on the chopping block for that same routine. But then you've got the other side, the second category, which is the Momdani routine, and it's what you've seen in Graham Plattner. It's what you see in James Tallarico. It's what you see in a whole bunch of places around the country where they're like, you know what, let's let's just

0: fence with all the pretenses here and tell you exactly what it is that we think. And most people in the center of this country find it completely objectionable. They are hoping that there's enough wind at their back just by the environmental political winds of the midterm when a party's in power that they can get these people across. But there isn't a dime's worth of difference between the two.
1: So let's try to apply what you're talking about. And let me set it up this way, and that is, you know, one thing I know Ruthless likes to talk about is sports, and some outlets have already predicted which teams are going to win the college football playoffs. So let me put you into the prediction game in politics. Which party do you think is going to win the United States Senate?
0: Well, I think in the Senate, it's going to be tighter than Republicans want it to be. I think this is a cycle where you looked at the map and you had a lot of opportunities out there to at least hold what you got, which is 53 in the Senate. I think they're going to be looking to just try to hold the line at 51, but I do think that they can do it. And I think if you look at the polls that have come out from Fox, New York Times, and others over the last couple of weeks, it shows Republicans are in position to do that. But it is going to be a dogfight. And as we found out, if you look at the behavior of the Democratic Party, they're willing to do absolutely anything, whether that is replace candidates as they're doing in Maine, whether it's running independents like they're doing in Nebraska, who are basically Democratic socialists, but they're trying to take an independent brand because the brand of the Democratic Party is like sub 15% approval. They're going to do absolutely everything that they can do to try to get home on that deal. But I ultimately think we hold the United States Senate, but it is going to be a lot thinner than people want it to be.
1: And how about the U.S. House? And when you answer that, take into consideration the seats that may be picked up by Republicans because of redistricting.
0: Well, I think you've hit the nail on the head right there. And obviously, Texas, as is always the case, Governor, you guys lead the way on this kind of thing. And I do think that when all of the cards were put on the table, redistricting ended up to be an incredibly advantageous thing for Republicans. And you start with anywhere from 9 to 12 seats that are in a better spot. I think without that, it would have been very, very difficult for Republicans to hold the majority. With that, I do think that Republicans are in position to hold the majority. But here's the end prediction no matter what. Because of districts, the way that they're drawn and the polarized nation that we are unfortunately sitting on top at this point, you're going to deal with a very thin majority one way or another in the House of Representatives. This is not going to be separated by more than 5 seats either way. I like Republicans' chances right now. I think they're doing what they need to be doing, but you got to be real focused on the economy going down the stretch, and I'm hoping there's a renewed effort to discuss about all of that.
1: I think if you told Speaker Johnson he would have a 5-seat majority, he would have a party. He hasn't had that latitude. That's just crazy. Well, listen, we only have about 2 minutes left, and I want you to share with the audience a little bit more about Ruthless. You know, how'd you guys get started? What brought that show to fruition, and what makes it such a great success right now?
0: Well, it's good people like you and people across the country who not only enjoy getting news and information from a bunch of people who have done it for a living and been on the inside and give you sort of a unique insight into what's happening that you're not going to get in the news. But it's also a younger generation who really appreciates the long form discussion with key people like yourself and then can have some laughs. And, you know, I think that was our niche in the marketplace right from the very beginning, is that we found dark humor in all kinds of different situations. And I've always said about politics, like, if you're not laughing, you're crying, because there is so much to laugh about on a day-to-day basis. I mean, challenge anybody to flip on C-SPAN and look at the House of Representatives every morning and the one-minute speeches that they give. If you're not laughing like an evening at the improv, I have got nothing for you. I mean, it's comedy gold, and they create the material all day, every day. And so, all we attempt to do is provide some unique insight to a younger generation that wants a little bit of entertainment and laughs while they're consuming important information. And, you know, we were the most surprised of anybody that it actually worked out.
1: Yeah, watching some of the C-SPAN shows is kind of like going back in time and watching some of those Monty Python episodes. You may recall those. But you guys do provide those laughs as well as the insight. And it's just fabulous. In 5 seconds or 10 seconds, what do you think it means to have podcasts in our world today as opposed to the short form?
0: I think it's an important niche in the marketplace that you just don't get on a lot of different conservative outlets that can do a longer form discussion and can sort of contextualize a lot of what it is that you're saying. And it's an opt-in thing, right? It's not on in the background. If you're choosing to listen to it, you're focused on it. And so, you know, the listeners that listen to it, they really want news and information and some laughs, and we try to provide it for them.
1: Well, thank you guys for doing it. Listen, I look forward to seeing you guys in Austin, Texas, the second Saturday in September for the big game between Ohio State and the University of Texas. Thanks again to Josh Holmes with Ruthless Podcast. This is, again, Governor Greg Abbott for sitting in for the Sean Hannity Show. And you can find me at Texas Governor Greg Abbott at Greg Abbott_TX.
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4: A man is dead after a stabbing last night at a home in Atlantic Beach. Police say the suspect is in custody. The city of Fernandina Beach has passed new rules and regulations on e-bikes, and shots were fired at a car driving in the Springfield area this morning. Two women inside were hit. JSO is still looking for the shooter. I'm Michelle Thibodeau.
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5: If you're on the First Coast Expressway northbound, FDOT says we have a crash at New World Avenue. It is blocking the right lane. We do have road rangers and other emergency crews on scene. From the WOKV Traffic Center, I'm Brian Middleton.
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17: I'm Action News Jax, Chief Meteorologist Mike Burrish. The AC will continue to work overtime in the full First Alert forecast in less than 10 minutes.
18: First Alert traffic from the Strata Air Conditioning and Heating Traffic Center.
5: West Side drivers, west Beltway southbound, a crash after New Kings Road is over on the left shoulder, but I'm seeing delays stretch back for about 3.5 miles. You're spending at least 10 minutes in those slowdowns. From the WOKV Traffic Center, I'm Brian Middleton.
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0: This is Texas Governor Greg Abbott, and I am your guest host today for the Sean Hannity Show. And one thing I've been following is the World Cup, as much on social media as watching the games on TV. And, you know, the World Cup has garnered extraordinary acclaim for the United States. Our fellow Americans are pumped up about our own country, but visitors from other countries are beside themselves about how great America is. Have you guys seen or heard those stories on social media about a gas station and a convenience store called Bucky's? People that have no knowledge about it whatsoever, they are desperately wanting to go to a Bucky's. Well, I got some good news for you. Our next guest is the CEO and the founder of Bucky's. He is Arch Beaver Eplin III. Bucky's is a legend, and today we're going to talk with the man behind the legend. Beaver, thank you for joining us.
1: Yes, sir. How are you, Governor Abbott?
0: Doing well. Great to visit with you again. So help us understand, especially for those who have heard about Bucky's but have never actually been there, what exactly is a Bucky's store, and how has the world phenomenon during the World Cup affected your business?
1: Well, you know, we call them travel centers. They started out, I guess, some people call them convenience stores because we sell the typical convenience store items, but much more than that, much bigger array of choices, inventory, food. Not uncommon to have 120 fueling positions beyond a 20, 25-acre site. The stores we're building now, 75,000 square feet. So some people refer to it as a convenience store on steroids. So they're pretty big if you haven't been to one. They're typically on interstates scattered around the United States. And something I quite honestly didn't see coming when travelers started coming to the U.S. for the World Cup. They had never seen anything like it, and it actually went viral and stirred up quite a bit of fun and quite a bit of excitement. People coming to their many things in America, the first they'd ever seen, but Bucky's being one of them. It was a big hit with the soccer fans.
0: So if you had to name one or two things, what are the biggest magnets that attract people there, or what are one or two things that people are most excited about after visiting a Bucky's?
1: You know, Governor, I just think they've never seen anything like it where they come from. It's the retail is basic, kind of a different world, and so they just were in awe of the sheer size and scale. But when they got inside, some of the product offerings we have, most have not had good old fashioned Texas barbecue that we kind of take for granted sometimes. They loved the barbecue. They loved, you know, we have quite a sweet section. We make our own homemade fudge. And probably the most popular thing is a product that we call Beaver Nuggets. And so they kind of went crazy for the brisket and Beaver Nuggets.
0: Well, I call Bucky's the Disneyland of gas stations, and it is a wild ride where people have a lot of fun. And I don't know if you're in the business of sharing your secrets or anything like that, but if you could share any secrets, why is it that you've taken some gas stations and been so successful? What is your secret there?
1: You know, Governor, sometimes the secrets are just simple and right there in front of you. I believe we've just kind of spent four decades just putting one foot in front of the other, blocking and tackling, trying to exceed our customers' expectations on every level and continue to do that. We're not gliding by on our laurels. We're pushing the envelope every day on trying to provide the best experience. And over enough time of putting that together, it's just kind of taking traction and taking hold. I mean, I think people really appreciate when they come shop the clean environment, well lit, friendly, safe, great product selection. And I think they just appreciate the product that we offer.
0: Well, they do. And I got to tell you, the cleanest restrooms in the entire world. We'll give it up for Beaver Eplin, the founder and CEO of the great location, Bucky's. We'll be right back.

0: know, I was just reading an article, and it was a list of market downturns for the U.S. economy. Now, it got me thinking. Markets crash, things go up, things go down. It doesn't seem to be a matter of if or when, right? I mean, the Depression, 1929, the Recession, 1937, the flash crash, 1962, oil crisis in the 70s, Black Monday, 1987, dot-com bubble, 2008 crisis. 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
7: I'm Michelle Thibodeau. Clay County Sheriff Michelle Cook is being sued by the victim of a DUI crash caused by one of the county's now former deputies. The lawsuit claims the sheriff's office failed to detect former deputy Austin Weiser's ongoing alcoholism.
8: Sworn statements from Weiser reveal the former deputy admitted to drinking while on the job, saying, quote, "I was an active alcoholic," and that he often started drinking while he was on his way home from work.
7: Deja Mayfield reports Weiser testified he drank on duty for a year and a half and had not been tested for alcohol in years. The sheriff's office said in response that it does not comment on pending litigation. An appeals court has struck down a Florida state law that would restrict teaching progressive ideas in a college classroom.
9: The Stop Woke Act was signed into law by Republican Governor Ron DeSantis in 2022 and restricts teaching ideas on race, gender, and other topics in public schools. The law remains in effect for Florida grade schools, but part of the law related to colleges was struck down Tuesday. The appellate court said the law violated the First Amendment and runs headlong into the Supreme Court endorsements of academic freedom. I'm Tammy Trujillo.
7: President Trump says more strikes on Iran may happen tonight. It comes after the U.S. and Iran traded strikes last night, and as Trump says, he believes the ceasefire is over. I'm Michelle Thibodeau for 104.5 WOKV.
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27: A 7 on the WOKV weather meter. Very warm tonight under mostly clear skies, only dropping to between 75 and 80 degrees. Tomorrow and Friday, then it'll be hot under partly sunny skies, only an isolated afternoon storm. Many spots won't get any rain at all, and near record highs between 95 and 100 degrees, and of course, feel like temperatures well above the century mark. Saturday will be hot and still only an isolated afternoon storm with a high of 97, and then finally a little better chance for a few afternoon storms on Sunday, but still partly sunny and hot with highs in the mid to upper 90s. With your First Alert forecast, I'm Action News Jax, Chief Meteorologist Mike Burrish for 104.5 WOKV.
2: First Alert traffic from the Strata Air Conditioning and Heating Traffic Center.
0: south side up to Arlington, east Beltway northbound. Some slowdowns between Butler and Beach Boulevard. A 15-minute ride at the moment from State Route 9B up to Atlantic Boulevard. As you're leaving downtown I-95 southbound, some delays before Emerson, pretty much at the speed limit once you hit University all the way down through the Beltway. Mandarin to Orange Park west to Beltway northbound, stop and go, starting right around Olton Augustine Road. An 18-minute ride from the 95 exits out to Blanding. From the WOKB Traffic Center, Brian Middleton.
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7: The city of Jacksonville is exploring the possibility of moving the Amtrak station from the west side to downtown. Three men were arrested after JSO raided two homes in Mixontown, seizing large amounts of drugs and several firearms. And Clay County Sheriff Michelle Cook being sued by a victim of a DUI crash caused by one of the county's now former deputies. I'm Michelle Thibodeau.
1: Yesterday was a big night for progressives. It's time for the old guard to step aside.
3: All these ideologies stem from this Christofascism movement.
4: We will not wait to abolish ICE and pass Medicare for all.
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5: Legalizing cannabis?
6: Yes.
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29: Welcome back to the Sean Hannity Show. I am Texas Governor Greg Abbott, and I'm your guest host today. And I am so excited about our next guest, Shannon Breen, with the Fox News station. I got to tell you something. So I'm a former practicing lawyer, a former Texas Attorney General, and I argued a case and won a case at the United States Supreme Court. And I got to tell you, there's nobody ever who's done a better job of covering the United States Supreme Court and their opinions than Shannon Bream. And she was so busy the last few weeks as the Supreme Court was issuing its final decisions for the last session. And many of them were blockbusters, especially on immigration policy, which is very important to Texas. One was a case where migrants were waiting for asylum in Mexico and claimed they had full rights of Americans. Well, that didn't turn out too well for them. So, Shannon, if you would, tell us how the United States Supreme Court ruled in that case, and what is the effect of that decision on the Trump administration immigration policy?
30: Well, Governor, it is great to be with you. And listen, anybody who can go and argue a case at the Supreme Court, my hat will always be off to you. It looks like one of the most terrifying things in the world for attorneys. So I love that I just get to cover it and hopefully break it down in a way that folks at home will understand what it all means to their lives. And no one understands this border issue probably better than you do, having dealt with this in Texas in the very real world ways that it impacts the people that you serve. And this decision about asylum was essentially the court saying, listen, what the statute says is you don't trigger all these protections for filing for asylum and pursuing that status if you haven't arrived in the U.S. Those were the words, arrived in. So the policy of kind of metering, the Trump administration has said, if you're still in Mexico, that doesn't count as arriving in the U.S. You don't trigger all those protections. So it really shut down one of the pathways that people who are trying to get the, you know, folks into the U.S. illegally would say, come with me. We're going to get you there, whether it's a coyote or a cartel, and we're going to have you claim asylum, whether it's true or not, whether you have any real fear. And so what the Supreme Court has said is, no, that doesn't count. If you're on that side of the border, you've not, quote, arrived in the U.S., and this administration can use that tool to stop the flood of people coming at the border.
29: It's a big time help. And to be honest, it's just common sense. Well, listen, there's another one that may have been an even bigger one, and that is when the Supreme Court allowed President Trump to end temporary protected status for Haitian and Syrian immigrants in that case. It was a huge win for the Trump administration, but it maybe is larger than that. So what did the court decide, and what does it mean for migrants who are here under temporary protected status?
30: Yeah, you're exactly right. Another big win for the administration. So that status, you know, is temporary for a reason. I mean, by design, that's what it is for people who have terrible situations in their home countries, whether it's war or the devastation of a natural disaster. What they can do is get this temporary protected status here in the U.S., but it's supposed to have a limit on it. And essentially, the Department of Homeland Security, the secretary that decides Does that get extended? Do we renew that repeatedly? How many times? What has happened in the home country? Is it okay to lift that status now? And what the court found is, again, they're looking to the statutory language, which says that decision lists and lasts only with the Department of Homeland Security. They're the only ones who could decide it. And it's not for a court to overrule that decision. So if the Secretary of Department of Homeland Security, and that's under a Biden administration, a Trump administration, any president, if they say, okay, the statute has given us guidance, we've resolved that at home it's safe for them to return, in our estimation, that the court doesn't have the power to review that decision. So essentially said, the Secretary's got the power to decide TPS status.
29: So let's say the Trump administration applies that. About how many people do you think would be removed from the United States?
30: Well, our understanding with this case was brought, as you said, specifically to Haitian and Syrian immigrants who were here under that TPS status. That was several hundred thousand. But we have estimates that there are more than a million people who are currently in the U.S. under that status. And that ruling from the court seems to say DHS, you know, they're the final decision maker on when that status should end.
29: Interesting. Well, listen, one last case real quick, and a case that President Trump said was his biggest win at the Supreme Court. He said maybe ever was the court's decision giving the president the authority to fire heads of independent federal regulatory agencies at will. So what is the consequence of that decision?
30: Yeah, the administration was very excited about this win because essentially the case dealt with an FTC board member and essentially said you can get rid of this commissioner in the way that you can because you're the executive, you're the head of the executive branch. All of these agencies, and there's so many of them, you know this, they're all the alphabet agencies. There's scores of them. I mean, these are unelected bureaucrats who have a lot of decision-making power over regulatory framework and all of these different things from the EPA to OSHA and everywhere else in between. And essentially the court says, yes, the president as the head of the executive branch has the right to make decisions about this. And he can tell them it's time for them to go. They don't line up with what his strategy is as the executive. I believe it was Chief Justice Roberts wrote this, a 6-3 opinion. And he said, neither the courts nor Congress should be able to saddle a president with people with whom he cannot work. So if you're going to be working within the executive branch and carrying out his agenda, his strategy, and again, it's a win for President Trump, but it's a win for any president in the future. They are able to dismiss these folks who don't line up, they think, with their mission for the work. Now, you know, there was a companion case that dealt with the Fed, and the court treated that one a little bit differently, said that's an independent agency, quasi-independent, and there's got to be some due process there. Not that the president can't dismiss a board member, but it's got to be done with some due process and a way to answer those charges.
29: Well, again, just common sense. So applying this, who do you think may be on the chopping block?
30: That's a great question. I think if I was, in one of these bureaucracies, I would be thinking very carefully about whether or not I line up with the president's mission. And again, this is for any president, now and for future. So for those who say, oh, this court is just a rubber stamp for President Trump, he lost, you know, some big decisions this term. The court shows its independence with, you know, striking down tariffs and other things, birthright citizenship. So I think what the court did is give him, framework for a lot of things that they believe line up with constitutional interpretation. He's going to win some, he's going to lose some. But when it comes to that decision about dismissing federal board members and federal agency officers, everyone should know that they, outside of the Fed, the president's got a lot of power to end your job.
29: No doubt about it. Well, listen, one last question. We have only a minute, but a lot of people are playing the guessing game right now. Is Justice Alito going to stay? Is he going to go? Go ahead.
30: Yes, it's one of our favorite parlor games. You know, if you cover the court, it's our, you know, the Supreme Court press corps does a lot of debating about this. But I have been assured that he has no plans to go. He's hired his full complements of clerks, and he's just not ready to go. And I think this tends to be the case with a lot of justices. The more you push, probably the more they dig in their heels. He's got a brand new book coming out in October that I think will explain a lot about his philosophy at the court and about sticking around. And from everything I've been told, he's not leaving anytime soon.
29: Well, for the future of America, for the future of the Supreme Court, for the future of the rule of law in America, I sure hope that Justice Alito stays. He is one of the, if not the best, justice on the United States Supreme Court. And Shannon, you are the very best. Thank you for coming on The Hannity Show today. All right, we're going to take a quick break and then be right back with the great Senator Tim Scott.
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7: A man is dead after a stabbing last night at a home in Atlantic Beach. Police say the suspect is in custody. The city of Fernandina Beach has passed new rules and regulations on e-bikes, and shots were fired at a car driving in the Springfield area this morning. Two women inside were hit. JSO is still looking for the shooter. I'm Michelle Thibodeau.
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0: Checking on your drive on the West Beltway southbound, and we do have two crashes right around New Kings Road, one at New Kings, one just past New Kings Road. Both are over on the shoulder, but I am seeing some slowdowns in and around that area. From the WOKV Traffic Center, I'm Brian Middleton.
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2: I'm Action News Jax, Chief Meteorologist Mike Burrish. The AC will continue to work overtime in the full First Alert forecast in less than 10 minutes.
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0: Northside into downtown, I-95 southbound. Speed limit drive until you hit MLK Parkway. Then things started slowing down just a bit. 16 minutes from the Beltway down to I-10. From the WOKV Traffic Center, I'm Brian Middleton.

0: Welcome back to the Sean Hannity Show. This is Texas Governor Greg Abbott, and I am your guest host today. And I am excited about our next guest, the senator from the beautiful state of South Carolina, Tim Scott. And I got to tell you, at this moment in time, there may be no more important person to talk to than Tim Scott. I'll tell you why. He is the head of the NRSC this cycle, which is in charge of winning Senate races for Republicans across the entire country. And as we've been on the show today, there's been breaking news about the status of the Democrat nominee in the state of Maine, and that is Graham Plattner. What he's going to do, what's going on in his life, is he going to stay on the ballot or not? What's that going to do to the race for the Senate in Maine? And we got the person best situated to answer all of those questions, and that is Tim Scott. Senator Tim Scott, welcome aboard. How you doing, Tim?
1: Well, Governor, I'm doing really well. It's good to hear your voice again. Thank God that you're doing such a good job in Texas, one of the great states in the South that we all celebrate. So thank you for taking your time to host this show and keep doing a great job in Texas.
0: We'll get to Texas in a second and talk about the Talladega race. But tell me what's going on with Graham Plattner and how that will affect the race for the United States Senate in Maine.
1: You know, he still has not yet dropped out, Governor. And so my perspective is a simple one. The Democrat Party and this candidate in Maine will either be an alleged rapist with a Nazi tattoo or someone he handpicks with the same values and vision. I believe Susan Collins is not only the best candidate to continue to represent Maine, she's the only person. Senator Susan Collins must be reelected, and there's no question. Graham Plattner, if he drops out, he's already said, using his own words, he will pick someone with his values and his vision for America that is out of step with Mainers, out of step with Americans, and frankly, out of step with common sense and anything else in our universe.
0: Well, you're spot on there. You know, when you look at his values and really his life, he has a checkered history of sex scandals that would make Bill Clinton blush. He's an example of truly the radical socialist candidates and candidacy, this litter with character flaws. And what I can't figure out, Senator Scott, is why in the world are all these Democrats coming up with these Democrat nominees that are so bought in to a socialist agenda that's really contrary to where the mainstream of the United States of America is, and having them adopt those policies, how easy is it going to be able to defeat them at the ballot box in November?
1: It's going to be incredibly expensive. It's one of the reasons why when I'm on Sean's radio show or TV, I remind Americans they can go to defendthemajority.com to chip in to our candidate so that we can hold the firewall of America, also known as the United States Senate. Keeping it in the hands of the Republican Party is how we make sure that President Trump's last 2 years in office are his best 2 years in office. But the Democrats are bound and determined to turn the page to socialism today and communism tomorrow. These candidates reflect not who we are and not who we want to be, who we should never be. It's what you see coming out of Michigan with El Said, is what you see with Roy Cooper in North Carolina, and is exactly what you see. You can't even hold your nose to get rid of the stench coming out of Maine named Graham Plattner. It's just unconscionable that the Democrat Party now is represented, their poster children, El Said, of course, from Michigan, James Talarico from the great state of Texas, and Graham Plattner from Maine. Their values, their vision, and frankly, their amorality is a stench.
0: Well, let's talk about that Michigan race for a second. You mentioned the person who likely will be the Democrat nominee. And to me, he looks like he would be imminently beatable. But what are the facts show on the ground?
1: Look, we are in better shape every single day. Mike Rogers is doing a fantastic job. He's rocking and rolling. He's knocked on over 400,000 doors in Michigan. He has a strong ground game. He has President Trump's endorsement, no primary. He has all of his energy and his efforts targeting the Democrats who are cuckoo for Cocoa Puffs in Michigan, which gives us a great opportunity to pick up Michigan for the first time in nearly three decades. I'm excited about Mike's candidacy. Really excited about his integrity, and I look forward to us picking up Michigan and adding it to the R column. R for.
0: I'll tell you what, looks like Senate would be getting more and more red, and you know, as you pointed out earlier, that's essential for President Trump to have any success in the last 2 years of this current term. Well, bring us up to speed. What's going on in both New Hampshire and Ohio?
1: We're excited in New Hampshire. I tell you what, we could not have chosen a better candidate than John Sununu. His name is certainly universally known in the great state of New Hampshire. Live free or die. They're an independent state. He's doing very well. We need to continue to fund his race as he continues to have the resources to be successful. He will be another add to our Senate. Number two, and I mean number two, he'll be the second Republican in all of New England, Susan Collins being the only Republican today. We can double our numbers in New England by electing John Sununu in New Hampshire. Also, you think about Ohio, where we have another John Husted, a man of integrity and great faith who served the state statewide for a number of years. Now as a United States Senator, John is doing really well. But don't forget, he's running against Sherrod Brown, who's antithetical to everything it means to be an American as a politician. Here's a guy who always votes for tax increases, always votes for open borders, and always voted with Joe Biden. It's not the kind of person we want representing Ohio. That's why we are gung-ho and very excited about the candidacy of John Husted. And frankly, Governor, if we turn to the South, Michael Whatley is doing a great job in North Carolina, running against a former Governor Roy Cooper, who let 4,000 criminals out in 35.
0: Well, this is very, very promising. I got to tell you, Senator Scott, we appreciate your leadership, and it looks like we should look forward to some great results in November. Thank you very much for joining the Sean Hannity Show today.
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6: I'm Michelle Thibodeau. Two women are in critical but stable condition after a shooting in Jacksonville's Springfield neighborhood. Police say just after 6:15 this morning, someone opened fire on a car in the area of West 16th Street, hitting the vehicle multiple times. A third woman inside the car was not hurt. JSO is searching for the shooter and says that community assistance is critical in this investigation. If you have information, you are asked to call JSO or Crime Stoppers. Amid mounting complaints, the city of Fernandina Beach passes new rules and regulations on e-bikes. The ordinance would set speed limits of 10 miles an hour for bicycles and electric bicycles on sidewalks, trails, and paths, and 20 miles an hour on roadways. E-bikes would be prohibited in city parks and golf courses. One Florida town is now one step closer to a new name. Therese Crowley has more.
7: The people of Daytona Beach Shores would like a new name, asking City Hall, can we just be the Shores? Overshadowed by the bustle of Daytona Beach, a city of 75,000 known for the speedway and the boardwalk, Daytona Beach Shores is just over 5,000 with a quieter coastal residential lifestyle. In a survey to gauge public opinion, two-thirds of the locals voted yes, the Shores. Now the city commission has voted 5 5-0 to move the proposal along to a public reading July 28th to put the Shores on the ballot for voters in November.
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15: A 7 on the WOKV weather meter, mostly clear, very warm tonight, 75 to 80 degrees, then a hot Thursday and Friday under partly sunny skies. Only an isolated afternoon storm. Many spots will stay dry as temperatures reach 95 to 100 degrees and feel like temperatures will range from 102 to 108. With your First Alert Forecast, I'm Action News Jax, Chief Meteorologist Mike Burrish for 104.5 WOKV.
4: First Alert traffic from the Strata Air Conditioning and Heating Traffic Center.
16: Tracking the ride up to Arlington from the south end, the eastbound way northbound. Stop and go starting at JTB. 17 minutes from State Route 9B up to Atlantic Boulevard. And you're running into some slowdowns as you head into downtown from the south side. I-95 northbound. I'm seeing some delays approaching University. Again, over the Fuller Warren Bridge. 24 minutes from the Beltway up to I-10. From the WOKV Traffic Center, I'm Brian Middleton.
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0: to this show one time and you're Hannitized. 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
1: Welcome back to the Sean Hannity Show. This is Texas Governor Greg Abbott, your guest host today. And we're going to begin this segment with another first for the Sean Hannity Show. It's going to be the first time this music has ever played on this show. Cut 105.

0: That, of course, was the Eyes of Texas, and there is no better way to introduce the coach of the University of Texas Longhorn football team, Coach Steve Sarkisian. Sark, how you doing?
1: Governor Abbott, you're a natural on here. Thanks for having me on. Sounds great.
0: Did you have a big hook 'em up?
1: Not a better entry. You know, I start singing, but I didn't know if I was still on air or not. But you know, obviously when I hear the Eyes of Texas, I always like instantly think to like some of the special moments we've had in the 5 years we've been here so far. And like I instantaneously go back to last year's A&M game here. I go back to A&M at Kyle Field 2 years ago. I go to the Red River Rivalry. I just go to some of the, I remember seeing the Eyes at Bryant-Denny Stadium when we beat Alabama. And just, it goes right to the special wins, I think. And that's one of the cool things of when I hear that song, the pride that Longhorn Nation has, and singing it at Michigan. We beat it at Michigan. And so a lot of pride when I hear that song, for sure.
0: I'll tell you what, somebody who's really made it special is you and the coaching job that you've done, the recruits that you brought in. But it's really the culture that you've developed. You know, as many people in Texas know, I graduated from the University of Texas. And so it's a program that candidly I began following before the 1969 national championship. And I've seen the ups and downs of the Longhorn teams. But I got to tell you, when you came on board, you really brought a new culture to the entire team and to the organization. And it seems like over time that culture has really brought great results. So tell us a little bit how you inculcate that culture into your team and what it is you're trying to achieve with them.
1: Yeah, you know, one thing going through the interview process, and when I was at the time, you know, we were still in COVID, and I just remember, you know, being on Zoom with Chairman El Taif at the time, President Hartzell, and then with Chris Del Conte, our athletic director. You know, one of the things that was important to me was us being united and us being aligned from top to bottom, and that obviously started, you know, with Chairman El Taif and worked its way all the way through CDC into me. And that when I felt that alignment, I said, man, if I could take this alignment and put it into our locker room, and how are we going to do that? And, you know, a couple things that we won't cut corners on, and we have a simple adage, who you are some of the time is who you are all the time. And so one of the things we're probably most proud of, like we've seen the wins go up from year to year to year. We've seen the draft picks go up from year to year to year. But we've seen our team GPA go up from year to year to year. I think when we got here, we were like a 2.3 team GPA. And we haven't had a year where we've gone backwards. We're now up to a 3.36 team GPA. So
0: wow.
1: Being that when we bring these young men into our program, I don't want them just to be great football players. And we all want them to. And believe me, every Saturday in the fall, we want them to play great and play great football. We want them working all off season long. But I want them understanding the value of the degree from the University of Texas. I want them to understand what it's like to be in the city of Austin, the capital of this great state, and them representing this flagship program as the University of Texas, but also knowing, hey, we don't have pro sports in the city, and we have to serve our city through community service. And so all those factors coming together, those are the things that I guess make me proud, but that's also a credit to the young men we're bringing into the program. And another simple adage in recruiting that we pour into is we never sacrifice character for talent. We understand we're going to recruit highly talented young

0: young men here, whether they're linemen, receivers, quarterbacks, you know, defensive backs, but we want really good people. And we've got the support and resources in place, as I said, from Chairman Eltife, now President Davis, and Chris Dilkani, to support our guys so that they can go achieve the things that they're capable of achieving, but doing it in a way that makes us all proud. And I think that that's what we've instilled in our culture. And it, the culture just continues to get better and better, because now we've got players that have grown up in this culture, and they do a much better job now today than maybe, you know, 4 or 5 years ago of instilling that into the young or and or new players that maybe come to us through the portal.
1: Oh, that's awesome. It creates such a firm foundation. Well, let's, you know, we're less than 8 weeks away before kickoff. Help us understand what the team is doing between now and the first game.
0: So we are in the dog days of summer, as I like to refer to them. You know, we lift and run, you know, basically 4 days a week, Monday, Tuesday, Thursday, Friday. And the NCAA now allows us to be on the field and work with our players for a couple hours a week, some skill development things. They're just finishing up the first, you know, session of summer school this week. And so we've got that. But then July really hits. And I really think in the summer is where teams really become teams, because it's hot, it's hard. We run them in the afternoons at 4 p.m, the hottest time of the day in Austin.
1: Oof.
0: You know? And that's where we develop the resiliency. That's where we develop the grit. That's where we develop not only the physical toughness, but the mental toughness. That's where you find out about the level of commitment and what that looks like. And ultimately, that's what we're doing, and that's what we'll do now. You know, finish up this week. We'll have 3 more weeks to go, and then we'll take a few days off, and then we'll start training camp in August. And so it's ramping up quick for everybody. You know, oddly enough, I think a conference has already started their media days this week. We've got ours in a couple weeks, and so it's coming quick. But we also know the value of every day, and we're just trying to squeeze every ounce of juice as we can at every day to help each one of the guys on our roster improve.
1: So when they're doing that lifting and running, and when they're sweating through the heat and get ready for the season, knowing that other teams are doing the same thing, what is it? What's your secret sauce to keep them inspired, to keep them going, to make sure that what they're doing is doing it at a level that's going to be superior to what the competition may be doing? How do you get them to do that?
0: We reference that quite a bit, myself and Tori Becton, our strength and conditioning coach, that we're not unique in that we go on the field and run every day. We're not unique that we're in the weight room, you know, squatting, power cleaning, bench pressing. That doesn't make us unique. What makes us unique is the intentionality of which we go about each day. And so our focus is on today. We use a saying around here, today is the most important day. And we really try to focus on the task at hand. We try not to look down the road of what's in front of us. And we try to be really intentional. You know, I meet with every player coming out of spring practice at one at a time. And they come into my office and I've got a form we fill out. The position coach fills out strengths, weaknesses, things to work on, his academic advisor, the strength coach, you know, our trainer, myself. And I go through with every player. Here's where you're at today in the program. Here's how we think you can improve over the next 2 months when we come back in June and July to get ready for August for training camp, to put yourself in a better position to contribute to the team's success in the fall, but also just become a better player, become a better human being, whatever that looks like. And so we really focus on being intentional on those things where they can improve their own game, where they can improve being a better teammate, being a better leader, whatever those things look like for them. And then we keep using the word be intentional. Because the moment you just go through the motions, because a lot of guys can go into these workouts and just survive. And we're not trying to survive. We're trying to dominate those workouts. We're trying to dominate our ability to improve individually so that we can improve collectively. And we keep coming back to it. But I think more importantly, it's the leadership. And each year we have to develop new leaders. You know, we're not the NFL where I've got players signed to long-term contracts, you know. You know, a fourth-year senior is about the max of what we get them for. A lot of times, a lot of our leaders are third-year players, sometimes second-year players in the program that have to assume those roles. And so it's a big summer for them as well of feeling comfortable being leaders. And sometimes it's leading through you know, demonstrations. Sometimes it's leading through having those tough conversations with a player about what's acceptable, what's not. But that's all that we're doing now. And I just keep using the word being intentional with the staff, with our players, with our strength and conditioning staff. If we stay intentional, we focus on the task at hand of what we're trying to do today, we'll make the incremental progress that we need to make that I think ultimately will be the difference maker in some of those tight games when the fall rolls around.
1: Mm-hmm. Well, listen, applying that and knowing you the way that I do, I know that the most important game for you is the next game. But hang with me here because let's talk about the second game. Second game is against the Ohio State University. And we know that you guys had a very close game up in Columbus last year. We know they're going to be coming down here. It's probably going to be about 135 degrees on the field, something like that. It's going to be hot. And you guys are going to be ready. Give us a feel for what that game looks like.
0: Well, I would tell you right now, and you know me well enough to know I love college football. I just got goosebumps with you talking about it. So imagine, you know, imagine our players on that game, the moment, you know, they wake up in the morning and I'm sure College Game Day will be here and it's on the TV and we show up to the stadium and we get our suits on and we go through Bevo Walk and there's all the sea of burnt orange, you know, of people screaming and yelling and supporting our guys and then taking the feel for pregame warm-ups. I think one of the keys for the players on days like that, for games like that, is trying to, you know, manage some of the performance anxiety, trying to manage your heart rate early. I'm talking 2 hours before the game so that you don't waste too much energy, because we know we're going to need all our energy for four quarters in a game like that. But I always remind our players, take a moment and enjoy this, because they've worked way too hard not to enjoy moments like that. And DKR is going to be very special that night. It's going to be a great outing. Ohio State's got a very good football team, got a ton of respect for them. We've been in two just absolute wars with them the last 2 years. I expect, this is kind of the trilogy. Here it comes, the third time around. But I do expect us to play better. I felt like the last 2 years we played them, we've missed some opportunities. And when you play teams like Ohio State in games like that, when the entire country's watching, you know, I think last year, 20 million people watched that game, which was the most watched first game of any college football season ever. So imagine over 20 million people watching this team play. We want to make sure we perform and that we play well. And as much as I want them to feel the crowd, feel the emotion, respect the opponent, let's focus on what we need to do to put our best foot forward to perform so that, you know, when our best is needed, we're able to put our best out there to perform and to play well.
1: Sure. And listen, one thing that will likely be very important to that game as well as to the entire season is going to be what the chemistry looks like between Arch Manning and your new wide receiver, Cam Coleman. How's that progressing?
0: Yeah, it's been tremendous. You know, I'm always, you know, in the portal, we have not been the most aggressive program when it comes to taking transfers. You know, we believe in our culture. We believe in developing young players and them growing up in our culture and getting better 1 year to the next to the next. But when you go to the portal, how quickly can you try to figure out what type of, A, player are we getting, but two, what type of person are we getting? And from the first phone call I got on with Cam Coleman, I thought, this guy's too good to be true. I almost didn't believe it. I thought he was almost acting. And then the second phone call, then he's on his visit. And then he joined our program in January. And as a coach, one of the things you always want, you want your best players to be your hardest workers. And we were in winter conditioning and we were running a lot and we were running gassers or half gassers, you know, kind of across the field and back. And then they had to hit a certain time and a certain percentage on their catapult. And Cam Coleman won everyone and he won everyone a lot. And at that moment I said, okay, here's one of our best players. We think he's going to be, but here's, you know, he's working the hardest. And then that rapport with he and Arch, you know, Cam's got an infectious personality. Cam's got a great personality. They've hit it off. But I think a lot of credit to Ryan Wingo as well to embrace Cam Coleman.
1: Right.
0: Because we really have two really good receivers that way. And I think the rapport with all those guys. But Cam's a great teammate. He's obviously very talented. But it all starts with his work ethic. It starts with his rapport with the guys in that locker room.
1: Sure.
0: He never for a second came in thinking, you know, I'm the man, you know, just throw me the ball and things like that, which we've had to deal with some of that in the past.
1: That's awesome. Well, listen, Coach, we're going to have to take a break here. But listen, I want to thank you for coming on the show. Good luck this upcoming season.
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4: A man is dead after a stabbing last night at a home in Atlantic Beach. Police say the suspect is in custody. The city of Fernandina Beach has passed new rules and regulations on e-bikes, and shots were fired at a car driving in the Springfield area this morning. Two women inside were hit. JSO is still looking for the shooter. I'm Michelle Thibodeau.
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5: I-95 southbound, watch out for a crash. Before MLK Parkway, FDOT says it is blocking the right lane. From the WOKV Traffic Center, I'm Brian Middleton.
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5: Good looking ride as you leave downtown I-10 westbound this evening. A 6-minute drive from the 95 ramps out to the west beltway. From the WOKV Traffic Center, I'm Brian Middleton.
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1: Hi, this is Texas Governor Greg Abbott. It has been my pleasure to guest host today on the Sean Hannity Show. 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
6: 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Heroes like U.S. Army Sergeant Mario Nelson. He served in the National Guard and then volunteered at Ground Zero after the 9/11 attacks. Later, Mario enlisted full-time in the Army, was deployed to Iraq. And then Mario sadly made the ultimate sacrifice. He was killed by a rocket-propelled grenade. Sadly, Mario left behind his wife, Mecca, their daughter, Mia. And after his death, Mecca began helping others heal from grief and trauma. And the Tunnel to Towers Foundation recognized the sacrifice of this family and were able, because of your generosity, to provide Mecca and Mia with a mortgage-free home. 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
4: I'm Michelle Thibodeau. Clay County Sheriff Michelle Cook is being sued by the victim of a DUI crash caused by one of the county's now former deputies. The lawsuit claims the sheriff's office failed to detect former deputy Austin Weiser's ongoing alcoholism.
20: Sworn statements from Weiser reveal the former deputy admitted to drinking while on the job, saying, quote, "I was an active alcoholic," and that he often started drinking while he was on his way home from work.
4: Deja Mayfield reports Weiser testified he drank on duty for a year and a half and had not been tested for alcohol in years. The sheriff's office said in response that it does not comment on pending litigation. An appeals court has struck down a Florida state law that would restrict teaching progressive ideas in a college classroom.
21: The Stop Woke Act was signed into law by Republican Governor Ron DeSantis in 2022 and restricts teaching ideas on race, gender, and other topics in public schools. The law remains in effect for Florida grade schools, but part of the law related to colleges was struck down Tuesday. The appellate court said the law violated the First Amendment and runs headlong into the Supreme Court endorsements of academic freedom. I'm Tammy Trujillo.
4: President Trump says more strikes on Iran may happen tonight.
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32: A 7 on the WOKV weather meter, mostly clear, very warm tonight, 75 to 80 degrees, then a hot Thursday and Friday under partly sunny skies. Only an isolated afternoon storm. Many spots will stay dry as temperatures reach 95 to 100 degrees and feel like temperatures will range from 102 to 108. With your First Alert forecast, I'm Action News Jax, Chief Meteorologist Mike Burrish for 104.5 WOKV.
2: First Alert traffic from the Strata Air Conditioning and Heating Traffic Center.
5: Ocean Way to the south side on the east Beltway southbound. Stop and go starting right around Merrill. And you're looking at a 16-minute ride at the moment from the Danes Point down to JTB. I-95 southbound. FDOT says we still have a crash before MLK Parkway blocking the right lane. From the WOKV Traffic Center, I'm Brian Middleton.
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1: I finally saved up for enough money to buy a condo in Tehran. Doesn't sound like it's going to be there by the end of the day. President Trump running out of patience with the Ayatollah.
2: I'm as mad as hell, and I'm not going to take this anymore.
1: The ceasefire is over. The strikes in the Strait are back on. We'll try to make some sense of it in this hour. Of course, no greater source of fire and fury than the downfall of Graham Plattner, as more Democrats going on record calling for him to resign his, I guess, bid for the Senate. I don't even know what you call it at this point, because they want him out. He's doing the old, I should pick my successor. But you know it's bad when even Elizabeth Warren is having reservations. 888-788-9910 if you want to be a part of today's show. We have the same rule every day. You're all welcome. Doesn't matter what you identify as. Doesn't matter who you vote for. We absolutely don't care what you're attracted to sexually. Again, most of my friends in the taxi garage were from the Middle East. So if I'm not going to judge them, I'm not going to judge you. Be a Republican, be a Democrat, be a Libertarian, be an Independent. Just don't be a... Happy Wednesday, everybody. Byron Donald's going to be on the show today. He is, of course, the overwhelming favorite to be the next governor in the great state of Florida. So we're excited to have BD back in New York. He's on a little media field trip. We're also going to talk to one of my favorite people anywhere, Tiffany Smiley. From the great state of Washington, you might not know this, Tiffany Smiley is making her debut this weekend on my TV show, Fox News Saturday Night with Jimmy Failla. Well, we're moving on now. Yeah, they all think that on the way in. Then they do 5 minutes of the show. And they look at me and they're like...
3: Have you ever had a checkup?
1: I have. My checkup went just fine. But as we sit here right now, we're not talking about me or my mental faculties. Obviously, the big concern in politics revolves around Mitch McConnell's mental faculties, because a bunch of Republicans popped up yesterday and claimed to have spoken directly with Mitch McConnell. Scott Jennings over at CNN said it. He said, we spoke for about 20 minutes. We were talking about world events. And give Scott Jennings credit. It is not easy to talk for 20 minutes on a Ouija board. Okay, that is not anywhere.
4: That's true. That is true.
1: No, I kid. We hope Mitch McConnell is in fine health. I do not believe he's brain dead. Because if, in fact, he was brain dead, the Democrats would have nominated him for president by now.
5: I agree with that.
1: But as we get underway, leave me out of this. Leave all these silly jokes out of this. Here's Trump on Iran, clip one.
6: It's a very interesting question. To me, I think it's over. I don't want to deal with them anymore. They're scum. You know what scum is? They're scum. They're sick people. They're led by sick people. And they're vicious, violent people. And if they had a nuclear weapon, they'd use it. As far as I'm concerned, it's over. I'll speak to our negotiators. They want to negotiate. They're good people. Steve Witkoff, Jared Kushner. But they have to come back to me. As far as I'm concerned, it's just a waste of time dealing with them.
1: That is Donald Trump. Okay. And he has essentially arrived at the same junction previous administrations arrived at when it came to Iran and their on again, off again, bad faith negotiations.
7: I'm sick and tired of all this bullshit.
1: Okay, Iran, and I told you this, either internally or externally, there is a calculus in their strategy sessions that tells them they can slow roll Trump. Hey, we want to make a deal. You're the great Trump. It's America. We want to, you know, normalize relations. We don't need any uranium. And then the next thing you know, they go out and they shoot a boat in the Strait of Hormuz. And the next thing you know, we're back out of the ceasefire. And what a lot of them believe is Trump is hell-bent on getting the gas prices down. He obviously wants to have a strong showing in the midterms. And they believe they can slow roll him and force his hand politically.
7: Wrong.
1: From the clip Josh just cut about the Trump man, it sounds like they can slow roll him to about sundown tonight. And that slow rolling is going to end. Take it away, Josh.
8: Are you going to try to take out more tonight?
6: Will we go tonight? You know, normally I wouldn't tell you. I wouldn't tell you, but you know what? There's not a thing they can do about it. So the answer is probably.
8: President Trump.
6: Terrible military strategy. He just said he's going to the, yeah.
8: President
6: Trump. They deserve it.
1: Wow. So that is the Trump man saying that, yes, we are going to bomb Iran again tonight.
9: I got a bad feeling about this.
1: Stock market pretty much echoing the sentiments of Harrison Ford in that clip. Dow down about 700 points today. And, you know, the price of oil might even see a bit of a spike. But the reality is, Trump, when it comes to the biggest sponsor of state terrorism in the world, having a nuke, he isn't really concerned with the politics as much as he's concerned with the progress that needs to be made here. And that might be the hard lesson Iran is about to learn. And to be clear, Trump is learning a lesson just the same. Okay. There is almost a language barrier between his negotiating team and the Iranians in the sense that when we say things like, hey, we'll stabilize your country, you'll all get rich, you'll have peace in the Middle East, they don't hear that in translation as a good thing. And it's not because we have a sign language interpreter or a translator dealing with them in bad faith. It's that they don't value those things. Okay, the lesson Trump and his negotiating team is learning from Iran is that they are different from the rest of the Middle East for a reason. Meaning everybody who signed on to the Abraham Accords hated Israel, just like Iran, so they're pretty similar in that regard. But those other Arabic nations value human life on a level that Iran does not. Iran is a bunch of religious fanatics. In some instances, they want to die. They absolutely don't care about wealth, because when you are in that type of oppressive regime like the one they run, where the women really don't have rights, they do have their faces covered in public, gays and trans people don't even have the acknowledgement of meaning, like if you are gay in Iran, you're not getting Pride Month, you're getting a firing squad. Okay, two gay guys get married in Iran. They don't play Here Comes the Bride. They play Here Comes the Cops. It's over. So you understand they don't value human rights on the level that we do. So when Trump tries to say things to Iran that have worked with previous Middle Eastern nations, like the United Arab Emirates, okay, he traditionally goes in there and says, hey, why are you guys blowing each other up? You know how rich you could be? Let's open up a Simon Mall, throw in an Applebee's. Come on, you guys like the Gap? Let's do some American commerce over here, baby. If you just stop sponsoring terrorism and suicide bombing the Israelis, we could have nice things. But the reality is the people that run these regimes already have all the nice things. It's the people, the citizens that get starved. It's the quality of everyday life for people not up in the tippy top of the Ayatollah power rankings that actually get the bill for the malfeasance that happens at the tippy top of a corrupt government like this. So what Trump is trying to do is court the Iranians through the traditional means, you know, little more carrot, little less stick. Hey, how about you come in here and you make a bunch of money and we calm things down? Unfortunately, Iran doesn't respond to as much of the carrot as they do the stick, which is why we're bombing the strait again. The calculus that isn't computing for them is that they think there's a place where Trump will draw the line. I don't actually believe there is. Like the troops right now, Pete Hegseth, the Pentagon, the military brass, they're dying to blow stuff up, man. They really are. Okay, they just finished 4 years of Joe Biden giving the troops lap dances and telling them their preferred pronouns. Guys, these men are trained to go to war. As the late, great Rush Limbaugh would say, their job is to break stuff and kill people. Well, the only thing that's been broken in the 4 years under Biden was their will to live, because some guy in a dress named Cinnabuns was twerking on our troops. They didn't like it. They're dying to get back into the ring and throw a few haymakers, and Iran's given them a lot of excuses to do so. Okay, and the reality is there's more at play here than Iran, because us being the most fierce fighting force in the history of the world, us being the world's greatest economic and military superpower, okay, there's a message being sent to the rest of the bad guys through the way we treat Iran. Okay, if we take it from Iran, that's a signal to them we might take it too. Okay, that's why the Afghan troop withdrawal was so disastrous under Biden. When we pulled our troops out ahead of our civilians, and so their government collapsed, and so 13 U.S. service members killed at Abbey Gate, the rest of the world looked at America. Joe Biden, I don't know what's going on over there. The engine's running. There's nobody behind the wheel. Okay, Donald Trump is very mindful of that perception, which is why he went into Venezuela the way he did. And literally, same day shipped the president of Venezuela up here to New York City, where he's now sitting in the Brooklyn House of Detention with P. Diddy, arguing over who went through more oil in their heyday. Okay, that is the reality of right now. He has sent those messages to the rest of the world. And a lot of this current messaging seems to be getting lost in translation. So what Donald Trump basically did in Iran last night is he fired the translator and went back to the traditional message. And it sounds like that message is going to repeat itself tonight when the sun goes down. So if I was Iran, I would buckle up, Buttercup, because the big dog ain't happy.
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10: 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At least 13 minutes to get from the West Beltway out to US 301. From the WOKV Traffic Center, I'm Brian Middleton.
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9: First alert traffic from the Strata Air Conditioning and Heating Traffic Center.
10: Westsiders heading out to the Baldwin area, I-10 westbound. You're looking at least 13 minutes to get from the West Beltway out to US 301. From the WOKV Traffic Center, I'm Brian Middleton.
18: There it is, Fox Across America with Jimmy Fallon. President running hot over at the NATO summit, basically saying everybody there is a bunch of dirtbags, they're not paying their fair share. And apparently he's still hell-bent on getting his hands on Greenland because he sees it as a strategic importance, at least for us, that supersedes the needs of the Danish. Here's the Trump man talking about it, clip three.
19: Greenland is very important for the United States, but it's not important for Denmark. In fact, when Denmark was overrun by the Nazis in less than one day, Hitler beat them out in one day, took over, and they asked us to take care of Greenland. In fact, we took Greenland. And then stupidly, we gave it back. We shouldn't have given it back to them because we're the ones that need it. We need it for protection of the world, not just the United States. And it's very important. It doesn't help Denmark, but it helps us. And it's very important for us.
18: So that's the Trump man saying he wants Greenland. We did a story on Fox News Saturday night 2 weeks ago that if America were to invade Greenland, we would bolster our seafood supply in such a fashion that Red Lobster would be able to profitably bring back all you could eat shrimp. That's we're the fattest country in the world. Okay, I don't know what the polling is on Greenland, but if you tell people we get all you can eat shrimp in return for taking over Greenland, I got a feeling we're about to go to a restaurant chain called Green Lobster. Okay, I think that's a real...
20: And you're right, you're right, and you're right.
18: Okay, but what Trump is ultimately doing over there at the NATO summit is just laying down the law. Hey, we're not going to take it from Iran. We're tired of you guys not paying your fair share. Okay, NATO President Mark Rutte actually flat out said, we call it the Trump Trillion. Because since Trump entered NATO back in 2017 and started giving our allies hell for not paying their percentage of GDP, allocating it towards military... they have since been forced to step up spending. And he's still, you know, kind of cracking the whip over there right now. Because a lot of our allies, being an ally to America is like having a buddy who is a Major League Baseball player. And what I mean by that is you can hang out with this buddy because he's going to pick up the tab for every meal you eat, every drink you ever have. And oh, by the way, when you're out at the bar with the Major League Baseball player, there's a lot of hot chicks hanging out in the circle.
21: Hubba, hubba.
18: So there's a lot of advantages to being an American ally. And over the course of the last 4 or 5 decades, people have really warmed up to those advantages and tried to get away with not keeping up their end of the bargain.
22: That's just how white folks will do you.
18: Okay, he's trying to correct that record, which is something that would ultimately benefit generations of Americans. Because if Europe is safer, we are safer, number one. But number two, if they are equipped to fight their own battles, they don't become as reliant on American might. They don't become as reliant on American money. So Trump's right to do that. And it was really funny because when this first started and he was over at NATO the first time, if you remember, the political talking head class was aghast. They were like, oh my, Donald Trump. I can't believe he would talk to our allies like that, calling them out for not paying their fair share. And everybody in the media was furious.
21: The media is a bunch of losers.
18: And I say that, why? Because if they really are allies, shouldn't they be paying their fair share?
23: I think he's got a point.
18: Yeah, they were lying about that. Because they try to mischaracterize everything Trump does. They try to tell you, you know, this is a hot-headed Hitler who doesn't know what he's doing. In one breath, he's gotten so spectacularly rich in office that this should be illegal. But in the next breath, he's a failed businessman that's destroying the economy and has no idea what he's doing. Okay, and that's the point. Nobody's even listening to themselves. Like, what's the biggest political story of the week right now? That there's so much pressure on Graham Platner to drop out of the race. Graham Platner. Okay, after 10 years of calling Donald Trump a Nazi, the Democrats legitimately endorsed a guy with a Nazi tattoo on his chest.
24: They're crazy.
18: Not crazy, they're just full of They didn't believe Trump was a Nazi. Okay, they don't believe Graham Platner's a Nazi per se, but they know he's a garbage human being. But they're not calling on him to drop out now because he's garbage. They're calling him to drop out now because they're garbage.
0: He knows what he's talking about.
18: Meaning there were no calls to drop out over the Nazi tattoo. For most job interviews you go on, I got to be honest, if you show up with a Nazi tattoo, you show up with a Nazi tattoo, probably not going to work out.
1: Step into my office.
2: Why?
1: Because you're fired.
18: Okay, but let's say they just didn't notice the Nazi tattoo. Okay, now you're there a few days, you got hired. And a dozen different women accuse you of all kinds of abuse, okay? A dozen women. Some of it's reported on in the New York Times. So your new job, you got a Nazi tattoo, got a few dozen women accusing you of all kinds of ridiculousness in the New York Times.
1: Step into my office.
2: Why?
1: Because you're fired.
18: But again, not for Graham Plattner because he was leading in the polls. So now you showed up to the new job with a Nazi tattoo. The New York Times has called you a sex pest. And it turns out they just uncovered a shirtless dating profile on a child predator sex app known as Kik.
1: Step into my office.
2: Why?
1: Because you're fired.
18: But not Graham Plattner, because he's winning and he relates to the working class. Apparently, the Democrats have had some really weird jobs where guys with Nazi tattoos that were sex pests that had child predator dating accounts were popular with the other workers. Relatable. I don't know. I've never had that kind of job. But then comes a quote from him that he prefers to, how do you say this tactfully? I know he's trying to be in the Senate. Let's just say he was shaking hands with the governor. In the bathroom, the porta potty is what the guy was doing. I agree. But the Democrats didn't say that. You know what the Democrats said? And they kept the guy on the ticket. Now this week, as the latest round of allegations comes its way, okay, and you hear things like Graham Plattner's got to resign. These latest allegations are horrible. Say these latest allegations. Every allegation was horrible. Nothing I just said was like, man, I'd like to introduce him to my daughter. You know, unless your daughter has a wang, you're one of those weirdos. But the point is, the deal breaker for the Democrats was not a Nazi tattoo. It was not a child predator sex act. It was not spanking the monkey in porta potties. It was not the New York Times calling him a sex pest. The deal breaker was the polls and the fact that they're going down faster than Kamala Harris on a first date. But the point is, the politics are always more important than the people. What Donald Trump is trying to explain to Iran, NATO, and the rest of the world is the American people are the number one priority today and every day, and they need to get in line and come to the table, or they need to get under that table fast and duck.
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27: Fox News, I'm John Saucier. U.S. Central Command says they are resuming strikes now in Iran after both sides traded fire last night. The White House accuses Iran of targeting ships transiting the Strait of Hormuz. Well, during remarks in Milwaukee about the Trump administration's fraud crackdown, Vice President J.D. Vance was asked about the current status of the Iran conflict.
28: They were good. They were well-behaved for about a week, but then they started shooting at ships. So the deal is very simple. If they shoot at ships, we're going to knock the hell out of them, and it's that simple, and that's the basic way it's going to work.
27: On Truth Social, President Trump writes, this is in retribution for yesterday's bombing of ships by Iran. If it happens again, it will get much worse. The president's on his way back from the NATO summit in Ankara, Turkey. White House Deputy Press Secretary Abigail Jackson on Fox says the president is going to stand up for American interests.
29: The president is never going to hesitate to give some tough love to our allies when needed. He won't back down to make sure our allies meet their spending commitments.
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31: A 7 on the WOKV weather meter, mostly clear, very warm tonight, 75 to 80 degrees, then a hot Thursday and Friday under partly sunny skies. Only an isolated afternoon storm. Many spots will stay dry as temperatures reach 95 to 100 degrees and feel like temperatures will range from 102 to 108. With your First Alert Forecast, I'm Action News Jax, Chief Meteorologist Mike Burrish for 104.5 WOKV.
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10: Checking on your ride up to Yulee, I-95 northbound this evening, at least 14 minutes from the Beltway up to State Road 200. And as you make your way out to the beaches, JTB eastbound, it's at least 12 minutes from I-95 out to A1A. From the WOKB Traffic Center, I'm Brian Middleton.
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18: There it is. Fox Across America with Jimmy Fallon. Reachable to you, the listener, at 888-788-9910. When we get on the air every day, do talk a little bit about politics, but I don't really filter it through the lens of how this is going to affect Washington or the donors, the establishment, the deep state, the swamp, the lobbyists. Even those sweet, sweet hookers walking around K Street in downtown D.C.
32: Oh, yes. I've read about that in the Bible.
18: My priority is always...

0: party in this country. But if you've been paying attention to politics the last 40 years, are the American citizens the priority?
1: Not even close.
0: Let me give you an example where they actually are. Okay, and this is a bipartisan example. It's occurring on multiple news networks, although you don't really hear a lot of coverage. The Trump accounts are a financial gift from God. If you are a parent of a newborn child, and if in fact you are a parent of a child that is outside this window of eligibility, because it's any child born between 2025 and 2028, okay, the point is they are still a reminder to you to start your child's journey towards financial literacy and compounding interest as soon as humanly possible. Let me read you this. Okay, the Trump accounts give you a $1,000 seed grant from the government. You open an account for your kid, you get $1,000. Do you know that if you took that $1,000 and put $10 in it a week, $10 a week until your child turned 18 years old, you'd have $50,000, good amount of money. If you kept putting $10 a week in, based on the average return of the stock market, you'd have $200,000 for your kid by the age of 30. And if you kept going to the age of 55, that money would become $1 million. $1 million!
2: Money, money, money, money, money, money, money.
0: And if you noticed, okay, the seed money we're talking about here to get your kid to that $1 million, to get yourself to that $1 million, if you have that long of a window, okay, is $1,000 down, $10 a week. So $1,000 down, $520 a year. Now, I got to be honest. When Lincoln was born, I did not have $525 extra dollars laying around. I didn't. Okay, but if I knew then what I knew now, and I've kind of caught up, I've made a lot of investments on his behalf to the extent that I can with the access that I have. The point is, if someone would have told you on day one, on the day you were born, that if you just threw $10 a week in the bank, you were going to be a millionaire someday, you'd go, hey, I don't need this big, fancy, crazy job. You know, you can have a lot of money and make a little money. That's the point of compounding interest. That's the point of investing. And I want to play you this, okay? Because this is discussion, not here on like Fox Business, where I'm on Stuart Varney every week, or I'm drinking with Brian Brenberg, or of course, the person who probably loves me more than anyone in media, Dagan McDowell.
3: That is balderdash and hogwash and mm-hmm.
0: Okay, but let me give you a little something. Here's Dana Bash over at CNN. At CNN.
3: CNN is the worst.
0: But this is real, guys. This is not about whether or not Graham Plattner should resign. That doesn't affect you. Okay? It's not about turnout on the National Mall at the Great American State Fair. That doesn't affect you. The things that get covered in the media oftentimes don't actually matter to the rank and file voters on the ground. That's how I knew Trump was going to win in 2016. Because the media was like, oh, his tweets. They're not going to elect somebody with his tweets. Oh, my God, his tweets. Because that's what they were focusing on, was his tweets. The media's priorities are never yours. So you understand there was a lot more coverage about his tweets than the fact that Donald Trump said he was going to try to bring back manufacturing jobs and cut your taxes. Something he did in great scale when it came to taxes, in small scale when it came to manufacturing. But today, as we sit here right now, 24 hours removed from Toyota announcing they're moving their operations from Mexico to Texas, we just got word that Apple is about to pump $30 billion into the U.S. economy in their quest to make more chips here. So you understand that is Donald Trump and his tariff policies and his America First economic policies actually having a tangible impact on the quality of life in this country. The media doesn't cover it because it's not that sensational. Graham Plattner, that's a sensational story. Trump's on and off with Iran. Yes, there's consequence. There's nuclear weapons involved. I get it. But they're covering it because they think it makes Trump look bad. Look at the reflecting pool. They spent a month covering the reflecting pool. And they completely disregarded the fact that, yes, Trump spent $13 million on the reflecting pool. But Barack Obama spent $42 million on the reflecting pool.
4: I don't see you doing any better in the booty department.
0: And after $42 million got spent on that pool, they had to drain it because 80 ducks died and there was still algae. And CNN, to their credit, reported on that back in the day. But now they're completely disregarding previous reporting. And they were telling people every night in primetime for 2 weeks that the most important issue in the world is that Donald Trump was trying to fix the reflecting pool.
5: People aren't buying it, CNN, you dumb bastard.
0: So I'm not telling you they've completely found Jesus late in the service. Okay, they're still going to have a different set of priorities than you are. but where credit

0: It is due, it is given on this show, because I'm not here to get you mad at liberals all day. Dana Bash, I hate 95% of the things that come out of her mouth. She reminds me of Lawrence O'Donnell. They both talk like they're trying to hold in a fart. They just do. But here's Dana Bash flat out saying the Trump accounts are phenomenal. Clip 31.
1: But listen, I mean, this is pretty phenomenal for people. As you said, free money, even if you don't sort of contribute on your own, $5,000 will probably get you a textbook by then, but at least it's something.
0: Okay, but she's saying it's phenomenal. It's free money, compounding interest, big damn deal. If you put $1,000 in the bank and didn't add anything to it, your kid will have $5,000 by the time he's 18, easily. Okay, but here is Jenny Johnson. She is CEO of Franklin Templeton. She was on CNBC. Here she is breaking down the actual math of what Donald Trump just gave to every newborn child in this country. This matters. And it matters not even so much because of the money they can accumulate, but because you can finally start discussing financial responsibility and planning for the future at an early age, instead of when you're 30 and you can't buy a house because everything's so expensive here and nobody ever told you to put money away. You were too busy ordering DoorDash and having experiences on Instagram. That's the big thing now. They're like, this generation wants experiences. Okay, well, how about the experience of living at home till you're 52 because interest rates went up to 6.5%? You don't have any money. Okay, you have to live your life as if it's a series of baton passes from the new you to the next you. Okay, I told Lincoln this. This is the only advice I give my son. I go, there's a version of you that's going to come along in 2 or 3 years and meet the current version. He's going to get the baton and inherit every good choice or bad choice you made. I only know that because on my 33rd birthday, I woke up driving a taxi. Two people were having a ninja fight in the back seat on Park Avenue, of all places. They were literally hitting each other with weapons. And I was waiting for Jenny's Aunt Kathy to call and sing happy birthday because she always does on my birthday. I used to think we were friends. Then I heard her singing and I was like, this is a hate crime. But the point is, on my 33rd birthday, I was driving up Park Avenue with two guys having a kung fu fight in the backseat. And I was like, how did you get here, Jimbo? What went on that you wound up looking in the rearview mirror of a taxi while two guys were doing kung fu moves from the old Nintendo video game? Okay, and the reality was, I made a lot of choices in my youth with no regard for the next version of me. How many times do people tell you, oh, if I knew then what I know now, if I knew when I was 21 what I know at age 40, well, guess what? Okay, you are 21 to the 61-year-old version. Okay, if you're 61 right now, and you're like, well, if I knew when I was 20, what I knew, well, you are to the 80-year-old version of you. There's going to be an older version of you. Right now, as you listen to me, you are the youngest you are ever going to be again. And there are things you can do now that you will not be able to do someday. And you can make it a lot easier on that guy if this guy gets his head out of his ass. And that's the whole point of the Trump savings accounts, is you're now having these conversations the day the kid is born, instead of on the kid's 24th birthday when he's making macchiatos at Starbucks because he blew $300,000 on a gender studies degree. That's the point. You're discussing the idea of paying it forward now, but you'd be able to pay for it then because of all of this compounding interest. Listen to Jenny Johnson, CNBC, clip 32.
2: Let me put that in the power of compounding. If you invest $5,000 a year, $1,000 a year, for 10 years at age 20, when you retire at 60, you will have more money than a person who starts to invest at age 30 and invests the same amount per year for 30 years. That's the power of compounding. And so if you look at with the Trump accounts, we're now starting at birth and being able to compound. Mm-hmm. I think it's incredibly powerful. Well, we're moving on
0: now. And here is Scott Bessent, your Treasury Secretary, a gay man, by the way. A lot of you listening didn't know that because unlike the previous administration, he wasn't appointed to the job because he was gay. He was appointed to the job because he's a badass who knows what he's doing. Okay, identity politics are fine if you hire qualified people. But if you just hire somebody because you've never had one of them before, I mean, my God.
3: That can't be good.
0: And if you don't believe me, check out, I don't even know where to start. Check out Kamala Harris. Check out Pete Buttigieg. Check out Ketanji Brown Jackson, that moon bat over on the Supreme Court. But here is Scott Bessent talking about all of this compounding interest. Take it away, Josh.
3: The American dream belongs to every child, and today we are equipping the next generation with the right to claim their rightful share of it. Through Trump accounts, our president is creating an ownership economy where all citizens become shareholders. 38% of American families do not have any exposure to our great equity markets, but with Trump accounts, over time, we can get that number to zero. Already, 6 million American children have signed up.
0: So that is Scott Bessent echoing her sentiment.
4: Well, we're moving on now.
0: 38% of American families don't have access to capital markets because you're poor, or you know, you just never thought ahead in that regard. If you're listening to what I'm saying to you, you don't need a $20,000 seed. You don't need a $10,000 seed. You don't need a $5,000 seed. Go throw 10. If you have a newborn kid right now, let's say your kid is born outside of this window. You have a four-year-old. So unfortunately, they're not eligible for the Trump savings accounts because they're four, okay? If you start throwing $10 a week, dude, eat one less Chipotle burrito a week. I know the Chipotle sponsors don't appreciate this, okay? But if they're listening to me, relax, Chipotle. They're probably eating 82 burritos a week. You can do without the profits off of that one. Okay, but whatever it is you spend that 10 bucks a week on, I don't care. Okay, 10 bucks a week. If you threw 10 bucks a week for a little kid right now, you know, you think of it in a weird way like it's life insurance. That compounding interest is going to leave them a lot of money someday, whether you're around to realize it or not. Okay, you're paying it forward. And the idea that we've gotten 250 years into this country and this hasn't happened before, it kind of pisses me off. Because for all the things they're telling you the government should be doing and fixing and providing, at the very least, they should be pointing us in the right direction when it comes to investments, when it comes to paying life forward for the future generations of ourselves. But the reason they're not doing that, and the reason we got this far without them doing that, is because we weren't terribly reliant on the government for anything. This was a country built on self-reliance, personal responsibility. But now we have a government that's championing the complete opposite, total codependency. We need bigger entitlement spending. Throw the border open. Let anybody come here and have a baby who wants to. Don't worry, we'll cover the Medicare, the food, and the housing. Yeah, how'd that work out? Your rents are up 20% and your home prices are up 30% since Joe Biden let those 20 million people into our country illegally.
5: Biden sucks.
0: But the point is, okay, this is a moment in time that matters. Okay, what happens with the Graham Plattner thing doesn't matter. The Democrats are going to lose that Senate seat to Susan Collins. If they put some other jackass in there like Troy Jackson, whoever, who wants to go the socialist route, stick it to the man, blah, blah, blah, they're going to lose anyway. Okay, that doesn't so much matter to you. And even if you tell me it matters because the Republicans better than the Democrats, you love the Republicans, because the Republicans suck. Okay, the Republicans have the Senate, they have the House. I am going to ask Byron Donalds, as a Republican House member later, what the F is wrong with the Senate? Because the Republicans control it, and they're not passing voter ID. 84% of the American people want voter ID. The Republicans aren't passing it. The Republicans aren't passing it. I repeat, the Republicans aren't passing it. So you cannot make the priority of who wins an election be the number one story in your house's news cycle. Okay, if you have a kid, you have a family, you have a future, things are happening right now in this country, courtesy of Donald Trump, that are making a better life for you and yours down the road. Okay, the fact that there's no tax on tips, the fact that there's no tax on Social Security, that stuff really matters. Prescription drug prices falling off a cliff really matters. The border being closed really matters, because when the border's open, the government has to spend trillions of dollars. But the government doesn't have trillions of dollars, which means they pass the bill on to you.
6: Thanks, big government weenuses.
0: Donald Trump right now, in the history of our government, might be doing the first deed that I can remember that will actually make life better for people. Okay, believe me, if Donald Trump, okay, had come along 50 years ago, Ronald Reagan's most famous quote might not be this.
7: Government is not the solution to our problem. 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
5: Southside drivers heading to self at least 19 minutes to get from the Beltway down to State Road 16. From the WOKV Traffic Center, I'm Brian Middleton.
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5: Southside drivers heading down through St. Johns County, I-95 southbound. Give yourself at least 19 minutes to get from the Beltway down to State Road 16. From the WOKV Traffic Center, I'm Brian Middleton.
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14: Fox Across America with Jimmy Fallon. Mayor Zoran Mamdani now calling on Graham Plattner to drop out of the race. I think Twitter needs a button called Who Asked You? What does anybody care what the New York City mayor thinks about the main Senate race? But I love that Mamdani is getting on his morality high horse. The guy has a Nazi death camp tattoo. Mamdani's like, fine. The guy has a dating app on a child predator website. No big deal. Women accuse him of sexual impropriety in the New York Times. Yawn. But now that the poll numbers go down, Mamdani, like every other Democrat, is like, this guy's morally reprehensible.
15: What a fraud.
14: It's so embarrassing, but it's why we do the show we do. I'm going to get into the Plattner stuff in the next hour. Tiffany Smiley's coming by. I don't doubt that it'll come up as well with Byron Donalds. He's the front runner, be the next governor in the great state of Florida. We're, of course, going to talk all things politics. but the focus will remain on you, the American people, because someone needs to do that show. Okay, and I guess that someone just needs to be me, the former cab driver who used radio to speed up his workday, distract him from all the pantless hobbits having sex in the backseat. Man, you see some things when you drive a taxi in New York City, a lot of which you can't unsee. Do you know, the week before Christmas, I once saw two elves from the Macy's Christmas display literally leave Macy's and go at it in the backseat. I'm like, elves tearing off each other's clothes.
15: What the hell did you just say?
14: That is a real thing. And it was awkward as hell because 5 years later, there I was working with Greg Gutfeld. I had to act like I never saw him. Don't go anywhere. Tiffany Smiley coming up. Byron Donalds in the On Deck Circle as well.
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22: Round 2 of strikes against Iran. I'm Lisa Lucera, Fox News. They began more than 2 hours ago after an attack yesterday by Iran on civilian ships.
23: Now, earlier today, President Trump was less than subtle, hinting that airstrikes would take place tonight in Iran. And this after another round of strikes against commercial shipping in the Strait of Hormuz. The president indicated that he had just lost his patience with his Iranian counterparts.
22: Fox's Mike Tobin in Tel Aviv. President Trump posting on Truth Social that this is in retribution for those attacks, and he wrote, if it happens again, it will get much worse. The president now on his way back to Washington in the new Air Force One, which he boarded in the UK after taking one of the older jets to the NATO summit in Turkey. On the sidelines of that summit, the president met with Ukraine's leader Volodymyr Zelensky, where he granted Ukraine permission to manufacture defense systems he's been asking for.
24: We're going to give a license to you to make Patriots. That's pretty cool, right?
25: Larry.
24: This way you can't complain that we're not giving them enough. I say, make them yourself.
22: President Trump also said he believes a deal to end the Russia-Ukraine war is on the horizon. A battle over evidence in a preliminary hearing for Tyler Robinson, the man accused of killing Charlie Kirk. Lawyers are trying to block parts of the video interview of Lance Twiggs, Robinson's ex-boyfriend, from being admitted at trial.
26: Right now, the judge and lawyers are still arguing over how much of this video should be played because this evidence goes to the heart of the prosecution case and comes from Tyler Robinson himself via statements he made to Twiggs. Earlier today, the judge said he would allow parts of this interview of Twiggs talking to law enforcement on April 20th of this year, and so now we are just waiting for that to start.
22: Fox's Claudia Cowan in Provo, Utah. Robinson is charged with aggravated murder. He has not yet entered a plea. 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
14: A 7 on the WOKV weather meter, mostly clear, very warm tonight, 75 to 80 degrees, then a hot Thursday and Friday under partly sunny skies. Only an isolated afternoon storm. Many spots will stay dry as temperatures reach 95 to 100 degrees and feel like temperatures will range from 102 to 108. With your First Alert Forecast, I'm Action News Jax's Chief Meteorologist Mike Burrish for 104.5 WOKV.
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14: Oh, you're damn right it is, and we are fired up for another big hour of Fox Across America, where we will once again opiate the masses with a level of wit and wisdom that you yourself couldn't dare dream of possessing. I sound arrogant because I just had coffee. I'm a married man with a child. I don't get out much. I don't really operate in that headspace. I'm bringing by Byron Donalds, though. He's the favorite to be the next governor of Florida. Tiffany Smiley's going to be here because she needs a better agent. And, of course, we'll throw our doors wide open to you, the American people, at 888-788
5: 9910. We have one rule on this show every day. You're all welcome. It's an audio safe space for cool people. Cool people just means you can coexist with differentiating viewpoints without unfriending somebody or snapping or getting in a fight.
7: Never hit anyone in anger unless you're absolutely sure you can get away with it.
5: Words to live by. So be a Republican on the show, be a Democrat, libertarian, independent, just don't be a bang. You know, I say that about 8 times a day. I say it on the beginning of my TV show on Saturday nights, I say at the end of my TV show on Saturday nights, because it drives me crazy that the people who have it the best are fighting the most. It's like America as a country is like me and my wife on vacation. I'll give you the, Jenny will be on the show this Friday. She will cop to all of this. She's probably going to do an hour on Friday. I'm just going to bring her on. I like cheap labor. I exploit my family. It's like a Nike sweatshop of radio. But the point is, Jenny and I have been married 20 years. It was a big damn deal. That's 19 years longer than either one of us thought we would last. But you know what? There's something to be said for being dead on the inside. You just don't pick up and leave. You don't have the energy. But Jenny and I, if we've had 5 fights in our life, they're all on vacation. Like, for real. Because when we met, we were poor. We had a kid, we were poor, and I was driving a taxi, doing everything else. So we got so good at handling adversity and being happy and laughing as, you know, everything was on fire around us. You know, the old slow dancing in a burning room? Well, that has pretty much been our mantra for as long as we've known each other. So the only time we really freak out is when all the adversity goes away. Like, if you put us on a jet and pump us full of booze, stick us on a beach somewhere, the next thing you know, like, we're ready to, you know,
8: I'll break you in half like a little toothpick.
5: WrestleMania breaks out. Okay, but if you lit this building on fire right now and Jenny was here, you know, we'd probably roast some marshmallows on the blaze, tell a few jokes, get out to the lobby just in time. And America, in this weird way, is a lot like me and Jenny on vacation. We fight when things are going good because we have time. Okay, we are so divided. If you look at the polling right now, 27% of liberals are proud to be American.
9: That's stupid. Use your common sense.
5: Like, why wouldn't you be proud to be an American? Like, literally, think about this for a second. We're the greatest source of good the world has ever known. There is no country on earth that is responsible for more humanitarian aid. No country has lifted more people out of poverty. No country did more to stop the spread of actual fascism and stopping the Nazis. We put a man on the moon. Never mind everything on earth of significance that's been invented here. Never mind that capitalism itself is responsible for lifting billions of people out of poverty. Socialism has literally killed hundreds of millions of people throughout history. We are the architects of prosperity. We're also the most religiously, socially tolerant country on earth. We are, by default, the most tolerant and inclusive and diverse society in the world. Why would you not be proud to be a representative of that because you lost an election? Yo, boo-hoo. What are you, 5? You f***ing idiot. Like, that's the point. If you live in America, you shouldn't be fighting about anything. Okay, literally anything. Shut up. You're the rich kids on the block who have no idea how good you have it. Do you realize the poorest American is richer than about 90% of the world's population? Like, for real. I've told you this story 100 times. When I was raised in Levittown, New York, Strong Island, okay, I was growing up in the 80s. They were getting ready to refurbish the Statue of Liberty. So it was 1986 when they unveiled the new Statue of Liberty after the original 1886 drop-off by the French. And we were obviously being instilled with a lot of civic pride because we were talking about the Statue of Liberty and Ellis Island and America being a melting pot. And I grew up in that era. It was a Reagan presidency. Of course, Levittown was a settlement for American GIs returning home from the wars. So we had a lot of guys buy houses on the GI Bill. And there was a ton of civic pride. I was always in on that joke. And of course, the 90s transpired in a very similar fashion. Yeah, we had political differences. We've had contentious elections or two. We had a president, Bill Clinton, who accidentally mistook an intern for a humidor.
10: This is not okay.
5: But throughout it all, you know, Whitney Houston sang a national anthem in 1992 at the height of Desert Storm. or 91 anyway, that brought down the house. Everybody lost their mind because we were that invested in the war and the national anthem and the country. And there were so many great moments along the way. We hosted an Olympics that went sideways, of course, in Atlanta in 96 because of that horrific bombing. But we were Americans true and through. I mean, September 11th happened. The hanging chad election of 2000 happened down in Florida. But it really wasn't until the age of social media that true civic pride fell off a cliff. Because social media runs on incentivized conflict. If I get on Twitter right now and make a joke about going to the mall, I'm going to get 1,000 likes if it's a good joke. If I make a joke about a Democrat going to the mall and screwing up everything, I'm going to get 15 or 20,000 likes if it's a good joke. There's more return on investment when you're speaking in a divisive language. So the reason we get on this show and we try to do the arms wide open, to quote that Creed song, remember, with arms wide open, however he sings. I couldn't be worse than that guy. But the point is, okay, everybody who is doing the old, I'm mad at America, I don't like that Trump is in charge. Like, you are a walking punchline to the rest of the world because you're too stupid to know just how good you have it.
11: He's a lousy dad, but he's right.
5: And you know who else had it good, by the way? How about this for a segue? Do you know Graham Plattner is born into like one of the richest families in Maine? And do you know that his gazillionaire mom, who props up his fake oyster business, is his only customer on that farm? Okay, Graham Plattner, who looks like an out-of-work walrus, who was a Nazi sex pest before this week, the guy that's currently getting run out of the Senate race up in Maine, it is my favorite thing in the world that every Democrat's like, well, these latest allegations are disturbing. I'm like, well, disturbing, it's an interesting choice of words. Was it not disturbing with the Nazi tattoo, with a shirtless dating profile on the child predator app? Was it not disturbing when the New York Times said, yeah, he basically abused these women? Although the New York Times tried to reframe it in a way to make his first accuser look like a political opportunist. But this Graham Plattner situation has essentially turned into a he said, she said, she said, she said, she said, she said, she said, she said. Okay, it's a mess. And now it looks like they're going to force him out of the ticket after all, but they're not forcing him out of the ticket because they're aghast at his behavior. He has done worse things leading up to this. They're aghast at the poll numbers.
12: Bingo.
5: So everything else I'm about to play you, so funny to me. Because it's people trying to make sense of this situation. Well, it's everything else that's gone on in the recent weeks. In light of recent events, I have forced myself...
13: Shut up! Will you shut up?
5: Don't take these people seriously. These are garbage human beings. Here's Elizabeth Warren, clip 22.
16: I am here because Washington needs fighters, and Graham Plattner is the fighter we need. You bet. I said to myself, that's my kind of man. Because that is a man who not only has the values, but a man who believes in accountability. And we need a little accountability coming out of Washington right now. We need Graham Plattner to come in and get rid of the corruption in Washington. Time for new laws.
5: You tell him, Elizabeth Warren. I mean, come on, man.
17: She is a fraud, a phony, a woman without a moral core, a regular two-faced, mealy-mouthed politician who swings with the wind.
5: I mean, seriously. And now, of course, she's talking about withdrawing her support. But why? Why, Jimbo? What's going on here? Why now? What's happening?
13: What in the wide, wide world of sports is going on here?
5: Again, back to the poll thing. It's all the polls. I said this at the top of yesterday's show. It is all about the polls. You know, P. Diddy once sang it was all about the Benjamins, because apparently he needed Benjamins to buy baby oil. I don't know. But in politics, all about the polls. If the Democrats think you can win, they will tolerate anything. Do you understand where I live here in New York? We have people endorsed by Mayor Mamdani and AOC running for Congress who won their primaries, who have overtly stated their goal is to bring down Western civilization. They want to abolish ICE. They want to abolish the police.
18: Look, if you hate cops just because they're cops, the next time you get in trouble,
0: Call a crackhead.
5: But is those statements a bridge too far for Democrats? No, they don't care. Yeah, so you want to abolish the cops. What could possibly go wrong? Say that you're here to usher in the end of Western civilization. We're literally electing people in New York that say their goal is to destroy America. And the Democrats are going full Price is Right. Come on down. Okay, but if they come on down and enough people vote for them to keep it in Price is Right terms, these people are morally and intellectually bankrupt, historically and economically illiterate. That Elizabeth Warren clip I just played you, Graham Plantner, that's my kind of man. That's what she says. Oh, good God. You don't want to shack up Elizabeth Warren. She's old. I got the clapper. Lights on, lights on. It's not good. But the point is that my kind of man, that's what she said, after a Nazi tattoo, after multiple assault allegations, after a dating profile on a child sex app known as Kik, Elizabeth Warren said, that's my kind of man.
1: Some of these women, they're so stupid.
5: Okay, why? Because her kind of man is the kind of man that wins an election. Look at Eric Swalwell. Eric Swalwell, this is a really fascinating story. I had a conversation recently, maybe 2 weeks ago, at a party. I ran into a former Speaker of the House of the United States of America. And we were talking about Swalwell and how he was really, truly one of the worst human beings ever elected to office. And it was not a secret, because when he got caught shagging a Chinese spy, do you remember Fang Fang? Okay, he, of course, was on the Intelligence Committee, and he was having sex with a Chinese spy.
2: This could be a problem.
5: But the Democrats kept him on the committee, stood up for him, said it was a Republican witch hunt. But everybody who got the intel briefing at the time was like, wow, this is like one of the worst human beings who ever lived. Because then not only you understand, when you get caught shagging a Chinese spy, it's like COVID. They do contact tracing. They go in and they see everyone else you interacted with. Well, if a spy has the goods on you, we need to know who you're talking to. We need to know who you texted. We need to see your emails. We need to go through your laptop. And in Swalwell's case, they did all of that. And in the process, put together a dossier that could wipe him out immediately if they needed to. And lo and behold, when they decided that they needed to, because he was a liability in the governor's race out in California, they released the hounds on Eric Swalwell. But his crime was not banging a spy, compromising American intelligence, and compromising everybody around him on the Intel Committee. His crime was the Democrats didn't want to lose the California governor's race. That's Graham Plantner's crime, okay? They're not mad at him because he sexual improprieties. Believe me, the Democrats will put up with all kinds of sexual improprieties.
12: I'm Hillary Clinton, and I approve this message.
5: Okay, if they think you can win, oh, good God, what you can get away with. But the point is he couldn't win. So they were like, yeah, no, you got to go. Got to get out of here. And that's how it works. And they will try to reclaim a moral high ground the next time Trump tweets something stupid. Some Republican does something wacky. They'll be like, oh, the Republicans. Character matters, the office, the dignity of that whole thing. But these are not serious people, not by any stretch of the imagination. And when it comes to the Plantner thing, the reason he's trying to stand his ground and say, I want to name my successor. Now, it doesn't actually work that way. But he does realize that the Democrats are guilty of co-signing everything he's done wrong because they knew about it already. Okay, John Fetterman's pretty open about that. Do you remember 2 weeks ago, 3 weeks ago now, after the Time story dropped, Graham Plantner had to go to Washington and talk to senators one-on-one and say, everything's fine, we're not going to have another shoe drop, everything's going to be okay. But everybody knew at the time, every single person knew at the time.
1: He is so full of shit, this guy.
5: Okay, but he was winning in the polls. Okay, something has changed in the ensuing 2 weeks, and now Graham Plantner has to go. But I said it before, and I'll say it again. Graham Plantner is not getting kicked out of the race because he is a garbage person. He's getting kicked out because the Democrats are garbage people.
18: What can I tell you, kid? 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When you're right, you're right. You're right.
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16: Folks, normally when we have a guest on halfway through the hour, we just bring him on halfway through the hour. But this next guest is such a big deal that she demanded we do like a movie trailer, like a 2-minute preview, coming attractions of what's going to happen when Tiffany Smile joins us halfway through the hour. I can tell you this. There's going to be talk of a certain gal drinking champagne on the hood of a pickup truck on the 4th of July. And I know that on good authority because it's in her Instagram feed right now as we speak. Is it Instagram? It sounds like OnlyFans. I'm pretty sure it's Instagram.
17: It's Instagram.
16: But Tiffany Smiley is here, fresh off the outnumbered couch. We're going to help her get her act together. She is, of course, going to be on Fox News Saturday night this weekend. So we're going to talk about that, her long overdue debut. We have been working on this for as long as we've known each other. When I met you, I legitimately, the day I met you, I'd be like, you would be so good on my show. You got to do the show. Yes. And you were like, screw you, fatso. I'm not doing your show.
17: Took us a while, but we're here.
16: She was like, that's great. Can you get me on Gutfeld? I was like, I'll ask. I don't know. But she was like, yeah, come do. I'll do your show if everything falls through. And she has agreed to. And we're also going to spend some time in the very next segment talking about your ex, Graham Plattner. I'm assuming it's over. I don't know. I know you said you guys go back and forth. Save your comments. Don't say too much. I get it. We're trying to get money back as we speak. Well, like if the campaign goes under.
17: Right.
16: I donated a lot of cash. You know, who do you think supports these tattoo parlors over here? I'm kidding. But there's so much to get to. The point is, okay, you are a mom. And sometimes when you're a mom, you come home and there's a mess. Okay, there's a lot happening. There's stuff in the sink. The table's a disaster. Clothes are everywhere. This is a political mom moment if ever there was one. Okay, Trump is about to pave Iran. By the time this interview is over, okay, they might literally be putting yellow parking lines in Iran. It might be a parking lot. Okay, Graham Plattner could resign any minute now. I don't know. They're telling him to skip town.
17: Breaking news. Could be breaking news anytime.
16: You just don't know. Yeah. But I said it earlier. You know it's bad when Elizabeth Warren has reservations. Good night, everybody. Come on. What are we doing here, Jimmy? What kind of show is this? I thought it was a serious program. It's not serious. But 40 seconds from now, when we go to break, you can all wrap your tiny minds around the fact that Tiffany Smiley's joining us for a full segment.
17: Yay.
16: Not just a trailer. You know, they always say, like, the trailer's better than the movie.
17: Yeah.
16: I'm here to tell you the movie will be better than the trailer.
17: Yes.
16: Like, we're going to, there'll be spin-off sequels. This is going to be like a Fast and the Furious. This is going to be like Mission Impossible.
17: Country Girl Goes to the City.
16: Yeah, for real. Country Girl Goes to the, wow, that sounds like a video in my hard drive. Holy hell. Tiffany Smiley is singing the hits. Get out a little greenery for the scenery. You got some tipping to do. We're back with Tiffany Smiley after this.
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23: Fox News, I'm Carmen Roberts. The ceasefire is over. The fighting resumes. The U.S. launched another round of strikes on Iran Wednesday night after President Trump pointed to recent Iranian attacks on commercial ships.
24: CENTCOM then confirmed it had conducted additional strikes against Iran to, quote, further degrade their ability to threaten the freedom of navigation in the Strait of Hormuz.
23: Fox's Jessica Rosenthal. These were the second U.S. strikes in just 24 hours. A federal judge orders President Trump to pay author E. Jean Carroll the $5.8 million owed from the convictions of sexually abusing her in 1996 and later defaming her.
25: Lawyers for President Trump say he can't pay E. Jean Carroll the $5 million civil judgment she was awarded because proceedings are still pending before the Supreme Court. The president is asking the court for a rehearing. Last month, the court declined to hear his appeal.
23: Fox's Tanya J. Powers. 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
26: A 7 on the WOKV weather meter, mostly clear, very warm tonight, 75 to 80 degrees, and a hot Thursday and Friday under partly sunny skies. Only an isolated afternoon storm. Many spots will stay dry as temperatures reach 95 to 100 degrees and feel like temperatures will range from 102 to 108. With your First Alert Forecast, I'm Action News Jax, Chief Meteorologist Mike Burrish for 104.5 WOKV.
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0: is Fox Across America with Jimmy Fallon? And if the band sounds fired up, because they are. They were just on Instagram during the commercial break, checking out my next guest. I'm kidding. That's not true. She's fresh off the Outnumbered couch. You were actually on Mornings with Maria, so you've been on TV.
1: Yes.
0: This is like one of those touch the car enduro marathons.
1: It's
0: everybody
1: hot.
0: Puts a hand on the fender and whoever
1: burning.
0: Lets go. You could win the car right now. Don't let go. Tiffany Smiley's here. Hands on a Hard Body. That was the name of the documentary. It took place in East Texas.
1: Ooh.
0: It's on YouTube. It might have been shot in 1982, but they were doing one of those car giveaways where it's like you show up to the car dealer, everybody put a hand on the car, and now you have to remember to not take your hand off it. Okay? The person who keeps their hand on the car the longest. Like if someone takes a hand off the scratch of their face, they're disqualified.
1: Yeah.
0: So that documentary was about who showed up and spent like the 72 hours touching this car till they won it.
1: I might have won.
0: That's fun. Tiffany, how do you think she got a ride here?
1: That's right.
0: She hangs out at Ford dealerships. We don't know. You don't even know. She's an international.

0: in case he needs to cover up other areas.
1: That's right.
0: Come on, Tiffany Smiley.
1: I know.
0: Whose side are you on? And while we do radio, which I think is amazing, okay, because you're doing TV, you're doing everything else. Okay, but you and I do radio with the sensibility of the era we grew up in.
1: Yes.
0: This is my appeal to the American people, is I always say to them, like, you're never going to be at a party looking for the guy who filters conversation, mm-mm, who steers clear of the mind. You know what I'm saying? Mm-hmm. Nobody wants to get yelled at for cultural appropriation on Taco Tuesday, okay? Shut up, eat your tacos, have a Modelo, have a Corona. I don't care what you drink.
1: Chill out.
0: Relax. I don't care. But I was saying this at the top of the hour. I was losing my mind over this. I hate that Americans get as divided as they do.
1: No, because
0: we look stupid to the rest of the world. Like,
1: yes.
0: We have it so good.
1: Yeah.
0: You know, there used to be the show on MTV called My Super Sweet 16. And it would always end with me hoping the kid got hit by a missile. Because the kid's parents would be throwing them like an $8 million Sweet 16, but the kid would be in the confessional being like, I wanted a purple Lamborghini and daddy got me a grand one. And you're like, if she could catch fire. You know what I mean? Because there's nothing you resent more than people who are too stupid to realize they have it well. It's like a wasted opportunity.
1: Yes. We're in America. We have it well.
0: Damn right.
1: Right there.
0: So when you get on the radio, it is an opportunity to have fun. Ergo, we pull the goalie. And we talk about all the things going on at Club Smiley. And there are a lot of things going on at Club Smiley. Some of which I can legally discuss on the show. There are FCC licenses hanging in the balance. So walk my OTR truckers. A lot of OTR truckers listed right now driving across the country. They like a story about a Tiffany Smiley on the hood of a truck drinking champagne as much as the next guy.
1: Oh, yeah.
0: Understand, you're about to make a lot lizard a lot of money. Because somebody's about to get worked up and pull over and get a gummer from some girl named Sheena.
1: Is that trucker talk?
0: Yeah, trucker. They know what's going on right now. They're swerving like they got a Gavin Newsom license. They can't speak English, can't read the road signs. But so you were hanging out with your hillbilly cousins on the 4th of July.
1: Yes.
0: And you got on the hood and out of champagne because America.
1: America. We have to celebrate country.
0: Okay.
1: And just the fact that we were born here is enough to celebrate. But it's 250. When is there going to be another time that we're going to celebrate? It's a milestone.
0: Thank you.
1: Incredible. It's huge.
0: Your honor.
1: So it wasn't just a truck. This was a massive, huge military vehicle.
0: Oh, I didn't know that.
1: That one of my farmer cousins acquired.
0: Oh.
1: And put a massive American flag behind it.
0: I love that.
1: And I got on top of it.
0: So this is maximum
1: in my boots,
0: America.
1: In my boots, in my Wrangler dress, and I said, pour me some champagne.
0: Wow. This is amazing stuff. I'm talking to the great Tiffany Smiley. We're running quality control on this. Good for you. I love this truck.
1: Yeah.
0: This is amazing. Can I tell you a real story about these crazy trucks, which I love? So I interviewed somebody who was on like a really big HBO show, like The Sopranos or whatever. And I was Drea Di Matteo. She played Adriana on The Sopranos. I interviewed her on my TV show. She was great.
1: Yeah.
0: Her and her husband owned one of these trucks.
1: Oh.
0: And it was like in Times Square.
1: Oh, which, really?
0: Yeah, but it looked like, you put that truck in Times Square, it looks like we got invaded. You know, it was pretty intense.
1: Oh, yeah. My cousin threatened, she said she's going to pick me up at the Seattle airport in it.
0: Wow.
1: Wouldn't that be fun?
0: Yeah, that'd be rad. Crush a few cars. Get out of the way. Come on. I mean, in Seattle.
1: Just put me on the hood and drive away.
0: We had a World Cup game out there the other night.
1: Yeah.
0: I've never watched a soccer game where they were worried about the ball hitting a syringe. You know, that's the joy of playing in Seattle.
1: Flat.
0: They're like, oh, we deflated it. What are you going to do? Tiffany Smiley is here. Follow her on Instagram. You can see these aforementioned photos. They're actually very tasteful. We're making them sound better than they are. I actually just unfollowed her based on how tasteful these photos were. You have to do better than that. Don't worry, you can still count on Mikey in there. So back to Graham Plattner. You guys, you said, have broken up.
1: Yes.
0: It's over again.
1: It's heartbreaking.
0: You guys go hot and cold.
1: It's, you know, I've been talking about him for 6 months.
0: I love
1: not getting a lot of feedback.
0: He's been busy. You know what's amazing, okay, is obviously I think we're all making the same point. Is this is not a come to Jesus moment for the Democrats.
1: No.
0: They overlooked everything this bad and worse. Imagine any job. Let's just go through the list of offenses. Let's itemize the offenses. Okay. You're applying for a job. You're going to make sandwiches at Subway. You're going to be the cashier at a gas station. You're going to do, I'm just thinking of any job I can think of, a crossing guard, a babysitter, a dog groomer. You show up to the interview with a Nazi tattoo.
1: Yeah.
0: You're probably not getting hired. Can we agree?
1: Probably not. Unless you can cover it up.
0: Yeah, but again, if you show up and it is

0: covered. And people go, this guy has a Nazi death camp. Probably not getting hired. Okay.
1: No.
0: But let's assume, okay, the guy doesn't notice it, whatever.
1: Yep.
0: But as you're sitting there talking to him, he comes across a shirtless photo of you on a child predator sex app. Okay, again, okay, run through the litany of jobs in your head. Okay, even the lot lizard I mentioned earlier that the truckers are going after, she might be like, I don't mess with this sort of thing. And she's turning tricks for drugs in a parking lot, but she might be like, sorry, I draw the line at kids.
1: Yep.
0: You know who doesn't draw the line? The Democrats.
1: I know.
0: So then let's say the New York Times runs an op-ed, essentially trying to frame it in a favorable light for you, but there's inescapable that we now have a Nazi tattooed guy with a child predator dating account who is, at best case, a sex pest. You know, one of those guys. Again, most jobs, run your brain through them, folks. If you're out there listening right now, probably not going to hire you.
1: Right.
0: But the Democrats did.
1: They did.
0: So when they get to this latest one and they're like, these disturbing allegations, I'm like, what is your definition of disturbing and how was it not applied sooner? That's the
1: Where
0: point.
1: Is the line?
0: So is it really, my hypothesis, which I believe is probably most at this point, is that this is political. It's not about the people. It's
1: Absolutely.
0: Just about the poll numbers.
1: Absolutely. And I think this is the part of politics that most people in America are so sick of.
0: Yes.
1: You know, I fly literally from sea to shining sea all the time.
0: Yes.
1: I meet the most incredible people across this country. And sometimes I feel like you need to get out of these pockets in Washington, D.C. in politics to realize there's real people in this country who are doing real things.
0: For sure.
1: And really care. But absolutely, because this, you know, they were all for Graham Plattner until they realized his polling numbers are now dropping. And now it's clear they weren't backing him because he was the most credible candidate or he was going to get into the Senate and do really good things for the American people.
0: Yeah.
1: Right.
0: Uh-huh.
1: No, they're backing them for political power.
0: Yes. And they were even
1: and control.
0: Yes. And that's the point.
1: Yes. And he even called, like, if you think about him in a job, he even called customers stupid.
0: Yeah.
1: He called he said that Maine families are stupid.
0: He did say that. He slandered
1: did.
0: Troops. He also said he likes to spank the monkey in porta potties. So at least we had one thing in common.
1: Yeah.
0: You know? All right. So he's not all bad. You know, I'm kidding. Stop it. We're talking to the great Tiffany Smiley. But the point is, all of this is a charade. And whenever they give you the whole morality thing about, you know, better character and it's all a scam.
1: It's a scam. And that's what the American people are sick and tired of. That's why Congress's approval rating is so low.
0: It's bad.
1: It's bad. Really bad.
0: They never mention, it's funny, because like when you see a report, they'll be like, Trump's polling. I'm like, you realize he beats them by 30
1: points?
0: Yes,
1: he does. Yes.
0: That is bananas.
1: Yeah.
0: So my guess is because he doesn't want to drop out, he wants to name his successor or maybe stay on the ballot, whatever the case may be. But this really does expose how transactional politics have become.
1: Yes.
0: Because there's a sad story within all of this is the latest accuser said she didn't want to do it because she agrees with his politics, which is so self-destructive. We had this in New York. Okay, I took this yesterday. So over the summer, we had a couple get mugged on the subway platform, like bad. And she decided not to press charges because she was a woke chick. And she's like, I don't want to be responsible for sending a black man to jail. Those are that's her political doctrine.
1: Okay.
0: So in the age of identity politics, he was let to go free and killed somebody else.
1: Oh, no.
0: But I know it's frustrating. And that's the point. Well, the guy was a Met fan. He wanted to die. But no, stop it. Stick with me. But the point is, this stuff is so destructive.
1: Yes.
0: Because they really are a prisoner of a political moment. Meaning the politics are so much more important than
1: that's
0: the
1: right.
0: long game.
1: Right.
0: And
1: but then the American people?
0: Mm-hmm.
1: I mean, and they're claiming that they're going to have a transparency and this is going to be an open process. And I'm thinking, as open as when Kamala was all of a sudden immediately the presidential candidate?
0: No, he resigned.
1: That open?
0: He resigned via fax. Joe Biden. That is do you know that's real? That's not even a joke. He resigned. They released a fax that he just basically X'd. And then there was a Twitter statement because when Biden announced his resignation, this is a great story. Whenever things happened in that election, I was 3 minutes from going on stage at stand-up shows.
1: Oh.
0: This is so fabulous. Okay. So my son Lincoln is 17. If I'm doing stand-up on the road and he's with me, he just opens the show. Like I can write 5 minutes with him and they have like sharp brains and they'll just bang it out. And he crushes. He's great. So we were in Colorado Springs, like 5 minutes from going on stage when Trump got shot in Butler. And he was like, what do I say? I'm like, don't look at me. You're opening the show, tough guy. I'm like, I got to do an hour. Figure it out. But he figured it out. He did fine. Yeah. Okay. But later that same summer, I was actually doing a gig in Chautauqua, New York, which is outside of Buffalo, the Chautauqua Institute. And it was a Sunday afternoon gig. And I was supposed to speak to this crowd at 1 p.m. They were all hopped up on brunch alcohol. They were delightful people. I love them all dearly. And 5 minutes before I went on stage, he sent out a fact saying he was withdrawing from the race. And then if you remember, Obama immediately tweeted, we look forward to having a brief but rigorous primary to choose the best nominee possible. And then 5 minutes after that, a tweet went out and said, it's Kamala.
1: Open and transparent.
0: Right out.
1: All you got to do is send a fax. Maybe that's what Platner is planning on doing.
0: He's going to resign via fax. I think Elizabeth Warren's going to do it, and it's going to be a smoke signal. You know what I mean? Because she was his most ardent supporter.
1: Yes.
0: So I think that's what's actually going to happen, is she's going to send up a flare, and they're going to get the memo.
1: Are Bernie Sanders' dreams being crushed right now?
0: He's like, there's a thing about Bernie Sanders that I admire. There's a level of, like, you know, they
1: persistent.
0: Say, like, in, like, chutzpah, you know, like, he was charging people money to get into an anti-capitalist lecture. Like, that was like my favorite story. It's like a 3-year-old story at this point, but I can't ever let go of it. He was charging you.
1: Brilliant.
0: To hear why it's bad to make money. It's my favorite thing in the world. And the mansions and everything. It's crazy.
1: The jets.
0: And the Graham Platner thing. I know. The greatest Bret Baier was on my show right after that interview. It was so funny. Bret Baier goes, you know, he asks him about the private jets. And he goes, when was the last time you saw Donald Trump flying private jet? And he goes, but that's different. Donald Trump's not fighting the oligarchy.
1: That's good.
0: He's such a fraud. But it's like, I admire them having the balls to do it. Because if people will put up with it, I guess so. Right. I don't know. You know?
1: There's a market.
0: You know? But that's where the Platner thing comes in, is that Platner doesn't want to leave without picking a successor. Now, that's traditionally not how politics work.
1: Right.
0: But he doesn't care because he knows they're just as flawed as he is, because they've co-signed everything up until now.
1: Yes. And he's already had the big money coming in.
0: Yes.
1: Planned Parenthood backed him a few weeks ago.
0: Yeah, they did. Because he says all the right things.
1: He says all the right things at the right time.
0: And he looks like an out-of-work walrus. He's just a chubby slob. And they're like, he relates to the working class. I like the way, I'm like, I keep saying this to everybody I talk to this about. I can't get over that line. And I understand that's political strategy. He relates to the working class. But it speaks to a disconnect between them and the working class.
1: Yes.
0: Because the working class is not embodied by Graham Platner.
1: No.
0: You know what I'm saying?
1: Right.
0: I mean, honestly,
1: I think they were hoping they would be working and then wake up and realize they have to vote and vote for him.
0: This is going
1: to
0: sound political, but it's actually not. Like, Susan Collins is one of those women that hasn't missed a vote in 40 years.
1: I know.
0: They relate to her because they have to go to work.
1: We're all working.
0: The alarm clock goes off. They don't have time to go get a Nazi tattoo and harass some chick they broke up with in high school.
1: Right.
0: As fun as it sounds. But we got more Tiffany Smiley. Don't go anywhere.
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0: with Fox Across America with Jimmy Fallon, Tiffany Smiley, hanging out. This is a triple header now.
1: Oh, yeah.
0: We did a preview for your segment, and then we stuck around for a bonus segment. This is, wow.
1: Amazing.
0: You kind of just took over the show.
1: America.
0: I love it. You basically greenlanded my show. You just took it. You're like, I need to plunder the resources of Fox Across America. I'm just some Danish guy now, and I'm just going to give it to you. I think this is all funny. We talked off the air, though, about Mom Donnie and the socialists. So it's really funny, okay? You're in New York, where, to the point we were making earlier, you know how we said, like, the fact that Graham Plattner is losing is why they're getting rid of him.
1: Yeah.
0: Here in New York, the people that they are supporting are like, our goal is to bring down Western civilization, yes, abolish ICE, and defund the police.
1: Yes. Yes.
0: So they're kind of the proof that there's a moral bankruptcy going on the left. But if it's electable, let's go.
1: Right.
0: Is that not what we're watching?
1: That is exactly what we're watching. And it's interesting because Hakeem Jeffries actually re-shared and congratulated these socialist candidates. But I wanted to say, Hakeem, do you know they're not voting for you?
0: Yeah.
1: Like, you're still willing to welcome them into your party? They're not going to vote for you.
0: They were literally chanting, you're next. That is so bizarre.
1: I know. That's an interesting form of leadership.
0: And they keep going.
1: I don't know what you call it.
0: They're like, well, it's a Big Ten party. I'm like, yeah, but you're not allowed in.
1: You're not in the tent. Do you not understand?
0: The only way you're in the tent is if you move to California and live under a bridge. Like, you could be in that tent.
1: Yes.
0: You go to Portland. They probably still have some tents in Seattle, or they got rid of them for the World Cup.
1: Nope. Oh, yes.
0: Do they have to go to one of those little heroin villages and live in a porta potty?
1: I have walked into a heroin village.
0: Get out of here.
1: Yes. And found myself in a little tent cornered with people doing drugs right in front of me.
0: Get out of here.
1: Yes.
0: Like, by accident?
1: I was trying to.
0: This is just a weird thing.
1: It was when I was running for U.S. Senate. Let me clarify. Okay.
0: Oh, yeah, thank you.
1: It's not just something I do for fun.
0: Okay.
1: But I was curious about what's going on here. Those are real, and they exist, and
0: And that's a thing.
1: It's a thing.
0: Tiffany Smiley's here if anybody wants some cheap fentanyl. I'm kidding. Stop it. That's not true.
1: No.
0: That's not true. We have a minute to go. The next time we do this, it'll be on national television.
1: Oof.
0: Millions of people around the world. We have to figure out what we're going to talk about. I have an idea.
1: My best behavior.
0: No, it's Fox News Saturday night. This is the thing.
1: Let it rip.
0: It's like this show. It's a permission slip to not care and take life seriously.
1: Yes, that's right.
0: You know what I'm saying? We're all in the fun business. I tell people this every day. The whole point of being alive is to have fun.
1: Yes.
0: I had so many happy cab drivers that I work with that were like the brokest people you've ever met. But they were gambling and telling dirty ethnic jokes about each other because that's how we bonded in the locker room. Yeah. They're like the happiest people I know.
1: Yes.
0: Then I actually met successful people and they're miserable.
1: Like,
0: you're all missing the point here.
1: Yes, we are.
0: What are we talking about? I actually do think those people in the 10 cities have it right. I'm out of here.
1: You know what? They're living their life.
0: Guys, we have survived an hour of Smiley Vision. She came, she took over the studio. I can't promise I'll be hosting when we come back from commercial break, but I'm going to do my best.
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6: Four strikes against Iran. I'm Lisa Lacera, Fox News. This second round coming after yesterday's attack by Tehran on civilian ships in the Strait of Hormuz.
7: A president took to Truth Social, stating that this is indeed retribution for the strikes on commercial shipping. And he says if it happens again, it'll get worse.
6: Fox's Mike Tobin in Tel Aviv. President Trump said earlier today the ceasefire between the U.S. and Iran was over, but said he didn't think a full conflict would resume. President Trump now on his way back to the White House after meeting with NATO leaders in Turkey, where Secretary General Mark Rutte gave him credit for allies increasing their defense spending.
8: Rutte praised Trump's efforts to help bolster defense spending over the past year.
9: In total, more than $1.2 trillion. I call this the Trump trillion.
8: Trump's only public denunciation, Spain, long seen as lagging other countries when it comes to defense spending.
10: A terrible partner in NATO. They don't participate, they don't pay.
8: Behind closed doors, Trump said the alliance remains strong and united.
6: Fox's Lucas Tomlinson in Ankara, Turkey. President Trump met with Ukraine's leader Volodymyr Zelensky on the sidelines of the meeting, where he granted Ukraine permission to manufacture Patriot missile defense systems to aid in its war with Russia. The main Democratic Party says it will hold a convention to replace Senate hopeful Graham Platner if he drops out of the race, after a former girlfriend accused of a sexual assault, as at least one potential replacement has come forward.
11: Former Maine Senate President Troy Jackson is preparing to launch his Maine Senate bid. The progressive is the only contender backed by Senator Bernie Sanders, who rescinded his Platner endorsement. Jackson believes even with a last-minute swap, Democrats can still beat Republican Senator Susan Collins.
6: Fox's Alexis McAdams. Platner has denied the allegations. 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